0: 12-year-old son from South Korea left their Waikiki hotel Tuesday morning to hike the Bay's Ridge Trail. Officials believe they have been swept into waters off Rock Bridge. Search operations are set to resume at sunrise for its third and final day. A 3.1 magnitude earthquake hit Hawaii Island yesterday morning. According to the U.S. Geological Survey, the quake struck just after 8:30 a.m. and was centered at a depth of around 13 miles. There is no tsunami threat to Hawaii. USGS reported about 79 people felt the earthquake. No damage or injuries were reported. A 23-year-old man is in custody for allegedly using social media to engage an underage girl in sexual activity. Kainalu Palik of Honoka'a is accused of exchanging sexually explicit messages with a 14-year-old girl over Snapchat. He was arrested June 22nd and charged with electronic enticement of a child. His bail has been set to $50,000. Roosevelt High School celebrated the opening of its new $35 million gymnasium this week. The 55,000 square foot facility was officially dedicated Wednesday. Among the new amenities, the gym includes an indoor court, a weight room, retractable seating, and new parking stalls. School officials say the gym will also serve as an emergency shelter and community resource during hurricanes. And officials say a Hawaiian monk seal found dead May 6th died from toxoplasmosis. NOAA says toxoplasmosis is caused by a parasite and is a threat to the endangered seals. From the News Radio 830 KHVH News Center, I'm Mandy Suganuma.
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0: start of this is going to be building power. 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
6: I'm Jason Chaffetz, filling in for Sean. Honored to do so. Truly appreciate it. We're going to be taking calls here at the bottom of the hour. You need to get in that line because I'd love to hear from you and talk about what's going on in America. 800-941-SEAN. The number is 800-941-7326. 800-941-SEAN. Just get in line. We've got a lot to talk about and look forward to taking your calls. But until then, we're going to kick things off this hour by talking with somebody I'm excited to talk with. I've never met the man, but I'm excited to have a conversation with him because on July 4th, we're all going to be treated to his talents. It's John Andrasik, and he has a band. It's called Five for Fighting, and I want him to explain what he's going to be doing. But maybe the way to kick off my conversation with John is to listen a little bit about some of the things he's going to be doing. Let's have a listen.
7: This is for Alon, all the hostages and their families. May they be home soon.

0: That's the band Five for Fighting, and we're thrilled to have John Andrasik of that band joining us on Sean Hannity Show. John, thanks so much for joining us.
1: Jason, great to talk to you. I'm a fan of yours.
0: Oh, well, hey, thank you. We're off to a good start, John, so thank you. very kind of you, very kind of you. Look, beautiful song. This is a skill set and talent I wish I had, but I don't. My job in music is to listen. All of my family has told me that that is my role, but that was a preview of, I think, what we're going to hear. The song, right, Superman, they're talking about there is Superman. Tell us about what you're doing on July 4th, because you're an incredible performer and, you know, Grammy nominated, and just I'm thrilled to talk to you.
1: Well, thank you. It's a true honor. We will be actually on the Nimitz in New York Harbor. I will be surrounded by sailors and first responders, NYPD, New York firefighters, Gold Star families, Wounded Warriors, the heroes of 9/11. Actually, there'll be a few firefighters that were on the stage with me at the Concert for New York almost 25 years ago will be joining us, and we will be playing that song, Superman, and the song that recognized the heroes of 9/11. And I'm honored that Alona Well, the hostage from Gaza, will be playing piano for me. And if you had told me, Jason, a year and a half ago that I'd be on the Nimitz with Alona playing piano, singing Superman for our great, wonderful nation, I would have said, you're crazy. But you know what? Miracles happen, and America has a history of making miracles.
0: That is. And what an honor. What a privilege. And I take it you're going to be playing more than just the one song. Will we hear Superman, or are you going to also play some other songs as well?
1: Yeah, it's part of the main kind of Navy package for that day. It's part of Fleet New York City. They have this incredible, like, 5-day pageantry of 50 ships, but this will be kind of the main one. They'll be back bouncing back and forth from the Kearsarge to the Nimitz. The vice president will be giving remarks on the Kearsarge, and there'll be kind of festivities along the way, you know, of course, air and naval and just pageantry. And we're going to play Superman with Alone, standing with our heroes and our sailors and our military families. And then there'll be some other performances and speeches. And then I will close out this piece of the program with God Bless America, probably singing with 2,000 sailors, which will be pretty epic.
0: Well, thanks. I mean, we're honored to have a preview of what's going to happen there in New York Harbor on July 4th, the 250th anniversary of this great country of ours. It's truly amazing. Now, you have quite the reputation of writing about, like, important things, key events, things, you know, it's got a very humanistic approach to it. Talk to me about that writing process and how you're coming up with the music that you end up playing.
1: Well, again, you know, I wish I had the secret. I truly believe there's a song in every room if I could just hear it. But certainly you write about things that inspire you, frustrate you. You know, the last few songs I've written have to do with world events. You know, Sean was very helpful in rescuing folks from Afghanistan that we abandoned. I wrote a song called Blood on My Hands, went to Ukraine, performed a song with the Ukrainian orchestra, and more recently wrote a song called Okay, supporting Israel after October 7th and performing at Hoxha Square. And that's where this new version of Superman came for the hostages. So, again, I think it's a role of musicians to talk about the world and speak about what matters to them. And the honor of my career has been performing for our troops and writing songs about their experience and telling their stories. So I just look at my kind of role as to shine the spotlight where it belongs, whether it's our veterans, our allies, or our soldiers. And it's been an honor to do so.
0: How do you start that? Do you hear it in your head? Like, you may be inspired by something like, oh, I should say something about that. In fact, the way that I'm going to communicate is through music. I'm going to do that with lyrics and music. But how does that come together? I'm fascinated by this, how people have this incredible talent of being able to almost, do you hear it before you actually write it, or do you do the lyrics? Like, I don't know. So tell me how you do it.
1: Well, there's no secret sauce. I think, you know, there's many strategies. You know, you can start with a lyric. That's what Elton John used to do. Bernie Taupin would write a lyric for him, leave it on the piano, and he'd come down in the morning and write epic, iconic songs, which I can do. Or you can start with a melody, or you can start with kind of a concept or a feeling. My song, 100 Years, you know, really kind of comes from that cliche of living in the moment, appreciating the moment, which some of us have a hard time doing. And when you have two little kids kind of looking at you and giving you perspective, that puts the idea in your head. Then you have to write it. Two more recent songs examples, the song for Afghanistan, Blood on My Hands, was inspired by the rage of that we abandon our allies. And then General Milley told us that we had an extraordinary success. That made me very angry. And that song basically became, you know, I wrote that in 20 minutes. The more recent songs, for example, the song OK for Israel, that really evolved over months when we saw the collapse of so many moral institutions, the media, our college campuses across the world, the kind of raging anti-Semitism. So that one kind of germinated for a while. But, you know, you never know where they're going to come from. But, you know, Superman I wrote in 45 minutes, Jason, and I've been looking for that 45 minutes ever since.
0: That's amazing that you can crank that out when you're really inspired like that and you can do that. Now, the band is Five for Fighting, and so I assume we can go online and find that, right? Five for Fighting?
1: Yeah, it's all there at fiveforfighting.com. You know, we have all the information about this 4th of July. We're on tour right now. I'm sitting in the dressing room in Tulsa, Oklahoma. We're out with Edwin McCain, and we're in Dallas last night, so we're wrapping up our tour and having a lot of fun and talked to a lot of veterans, military families out here on the road. And then July 2nd, I'll leave the bus, so I'll hop on a plane and come to New York and see you guys and hop on board with the sailors and sing a few songs. So it's going to be busy, but we're going to spend the night on the Nimitz, which is going to be awesome. And I imagine that bunk might be a little more comfortable than my tour bus, but I'm not sure about that.
0: Well, having spent time on an aircraft carrier, don't get your hopes up too high. And let me give you some advice if you're going to sleep on an aircraft carrier. Figure out how to get to the bathroom in the pitch black, because they have those red lights that, but if you wake up like I do in the middle of the night and you got to take a leak, you better figure out where that bathroom is in advance, because it's not logical necessarily. And I learned that the hard way on the USS Eisenhower out in the

0: the Arabian Gulf or whatever you're called, Persian Gulf. And I paid the price getting a little bit lost at 3 o'clock in the morning on the aircraft carrier. Just word of the wise. Last question for you here, John.
1: Appreciate it.
0: What does America mean to you? Explain, you know, it's got such a special place in my heart and the freedom and the liberty. And I stand in awe of all the people that have come before me and made our life and our country so great. And I get infuriated by those that want to tear it down and turn it into something other than the great country that it is. But what does America mean to you?
1: Well, that's a good question. It's a long answer, but I would have to say it really means hope. It means hope for the world. And I think the best way to understand it is imagine a world without America. Imagine a world right now with what we're seeing in the Middle East, what we're seeing in Europe. Imagine a world without the United States. Certainly, we're not perfect. Both you and I, we're not blind patriots. Certainly, we make mistakes. But there's never been a country, a group of people in the world that has done more good, has stood for human rights, for liberty. And I don't think we should be ashamed to say that. I think it's very clear. And we're at a time, as you mentioned, where we're facing forces both outside the nation and inside the nation who would love to tear this whole thing down. But I think as long as we have patriots who understand the values of the founding fathers and understand the value of our troops and freedom that is not guaranteed, by the way, it is not guaranteed. I think we will lead the world through what I believe is a battle for civilization right now. And you know, thank goodness, you know, thank goodness for our soldiers, thank goodness for our veterans and all who, you know, pay the ultimate price. But look, we're not perfect, but boy, I love America. I love our country. I love everything about the blue states, the red states, the purple states, because I see them every day on the road. And I'll tell you this, you know, the media loves to divide us, but I see it firsthand. When we're all singing 100 Years, when we're singing Superman, you know, there's no politics. It's just people singing together, and there's much more that brings us together than divides us in this nation, and I see it every night, and I hope to celebrate that with you and everybody else on July 4th.
0: Well, John Andrasik, honored to talk to you. Really looking forward to your performance. New York Harbor, July 4th. That's going to be a special, special moment aboard the USS Nimitz. Thank you so much for joining us here on the Sean Hannity program. And thanks for sharing a preview of Superman and what we're going to hear and see. And really looking forward to watching that. Thanks again for joining us. Remind everybody, call in 800-941-SEAN, 800-941-SEAN. That's 800-941-7326. We're going to be taking some calls. Stay with us. We'll be right back.
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Jason Chaffetz filling in for Sean. And I got to tell you, we've been talking about how great the United States of America is. And you know what? There's nothing better. And I feel for the men and women who are serving our country right now. News of the day, in part, the United States is having to use kinetic action force as the United States military carries out more strikes against Iran near the Strait of Hormuz. Guess what, Iranians? You decide you're going to take people out, going to kill, going to try to blow up ships. Well, we're going to decimate you. It should be that simple. And Donald Trump understands this, and he's going to drive home that message. But more importantly, to the men, the women, the families that are there involved and engaged in that fight, thank you. Thank you for protecting the United States of America and doing what needs to

be done in order to help protect the world and, most importantly, the United States of America. It is in our best interest, and we can't thank you enough for doing it. All right, you need to write this number down, 800-941-SEAN, 800-941-SEAN, because we're going to be taking calls. That's 800-941-7326. We want you to be able to call in and ask your question. Who knows where this is going to go? I love this part of the program. 1-800-941-SEAN, and we'll be taking those calls. And to those men and women doing what they do best, doing what they've been trained to do, God bless. We need you, and thanks for doing it. We'll be right back.

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7: Fox News, I'm Angelo Bavaro. The U.S. carrying out airstrikes against Iranian targets.
8: In response to Iran firing a one-way attack drone against a Singapore flagship. So this is in response for what the president has said was a breach of the MOU, the Memorandum of Understanding, and a breach of the ceasefire.
7: Fox's Jennifer Griffin. Israel and Lebanon signing a U.S.-mediated framework agreement in what's described as a first step towards peace.
9: I've told all the parties here today, it's the beginning of the beginning. There's a lot of work ahead. We don't in any way underestimate the difficulty of the task ahead, but we understand the importance of it, how vital it is, and we are honored to have played a part in bringing this together.
7: That is Secretary of State Marco Rubio. 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
1: And I'm Jason Chaffetz, filling in for Sean. Lots happening in the world as we come up here. What an incredible week next week's going to be, celebrating July 4th. But right now, right here today, we're going to take your calls. So you can call in 800-941-SEAN, 800-941-SEAN. That's 7326. If you can't spell Sean, 800-941-7326. I want to take your calls. I also want to talk a little bit about drones, because I do think they pose an incredible threat to the country. I also want to talk about AI and AI glasses. So we're going to work those two subjects in. But let's get to the phones, and let's go to line two. We got Bob in North Carolina. Bob, what's up?
2: Hi, Jason. Thanks for carrying the torch conservatism, even though you're not in Congress anymore. Really appreciate
1: Well, thank you.
2: That.
1: Thank you.
2: All right. So my question concerns John Thune. He has not allowed President Trump to have even a single recess appointment. And that's bizarre. This is the first time it's ever happened. So one, why has he done it? I don't expect you'll know, but and I also want to know why nobody's asked him about it. It's weird.
1: Yeah, you're right about the lack of questioning of this. Look, John Thune, he was elected by, this is the way I started the program, right? It started by saying, look, Republicans need to do what Republicans said they were going to do. He is the majority leader because Donald Trump put together a successful campaign and had a mandate given the overwhelming vote that he got from coast to coast, winning by millions upon millions. And part of what they wanted to do is to restore common sense and to do certain things like protecting our border and making sure life is simple and secure. And guess what? In part of delivering that, you have the Save America Act, which would just a simple thing require voter identification. And yet somehow, some way, he can't figure out how in the world to bring this up. And if it fails, bring it up again and again and again. And it's so frustrating because we have a majority leader that needs to figure out creatively how to actually do this. The House of Representatives, give credit to those House Republicans for actually passing it multiple times. And then when it comes to actually getting people on the president's appointments list, to getting them, you're right, whether they're recess appointments or we move them through faster and quicker, yeah, there are democratic tools that they can do in the minority to slow the process down. But Bob, I think you bring up a great question. Why not go into recess and allow the recess appointments to happen? I don't understand. It's a legitimate question. The media needs to ask him that. I really do.
2: Thank you, Jason. I appreciate you at least thinking about it. If you would pass that along to some reporter so they can shoot Thune that question, I'd really appreciate it. I want somebody to put him on the spot. That's all. So
1: that would be great.
2: Good day.
1: Thanks, Bob. And good luck there in North Carolina. All right. Let's go to line one. We got Jim in Florida. Jim, where in Florida?
3: Jacksonville.
1: Oh, nice. Well, thanks for calling into the Hannity program. What's on your mind?
3: I'd like to steer away from politics for just a minute so I can talk about something that a lot of people probably don't know about you, your days as a kicker with the BYU Cougars.
1: Oh gosh, it's getting to be a little while ago now, but it's true. I was a place kicker back in 88 and 89. This is my junior senior year, was the freshman sophomore year with Ty Detmer, who went on to win the Heisman Trophy. It was a great time. I'd like to remind the people of Utah that we never lost a game by the margin of my missed kicks. Otherwise, you know, I'd be living in Arizona or Florida or somewhere else, but I couldn't live in Utah. But yeah, what a great way to go through college. When I left, I had 5 school records. They were all extra point records, which was much more of a testament to the quarterback than it was because we scored so many touchdowns back then. I mean, we just racked up the scores. Lavelle Edwards was the coach. And, you know, the one position on the field that would work for me is if they touch me, they threw a flag. And I thought, yeah, I could do that because I played a lot of soccer and I could kick a ball, and kicking it between those two posts, that seemed easy to me. And I loved it. It was a great, great time in my life.
3: Could I ask you, what was the longest field goal you ever made?
1: So in the spring game, it was 53 yards. But I remember Lavelle Edwards, he said, listen, 35 yards and in, you cannot miss. You got to be 100%. 45 and out, yeah. You know, you got to make about 75% of those. 50 and out, yeah, make half of those and you'll be good. So everybody always asks, what's your longest? I think the one I'm the most proud of is the consecutive streaks of, you know, extra points. And like I set some school records there. So that was fun.
3: I saw you a few times, but the only problem is here where I'm at in Florida, I didn't get to see you till like midnight when your games would come on here.
1: Yeah. Well, my best game is we beat the Colorado Buffaloes in the Freedom Bowl. I kicked two field goals in the last 4 minutes and 11 seconds. And who was named the most valuable player of the game? Ty Detmer. And I'm like, you get this big, huge trophy. You threw for no touchdowns. You didn't run for a touchdown. I had to come in because you threw two incomplete passes. I kicked two field goals and we win by three and you're the most valuable player. Then he went on to win the Heisman Trophy. But, you know, as a kicker, you got to get used to it. So, Jim, thank you for the question. I do appreciate it. And good luck there in Jacksonville, Florida. Love it out there. All right, let's go to line four. Remind you, the number 800-941-SEAN, 800-941-SEAN. Type it in on your phone. We'd love to hear from you. All right, we got Jeremy in Washington State. Jeremy, what's on your mind?
4: Hey, Jason, I was just calling. I'm just wondering why we don't encourage more people that are supporting the socialism cause to move to these big socialist cities and make a big socialist utopia, and then they could have the big voting block in there. Areas, and then we could have our whole area socialist free. I mean, you know, move to those areas to get those benefits.
1: I mean, that's the thing, right? You make a good point. Now you're up in Washington State, so we got some craziness there in Seattle. It's here. Washington State is fascinating. It's like two totally different states, right? Eastern part of Washington, very conservative, right? You get into Seattle, and it's just crazy town. So, yeah, I mean. Yeah, if you want to, that's the thing we suffer for here in the Intermountain West, Idaho, Utah. It's like we get all these Californians abandoning it because they can't stand it. Then they come here and they want to be like California. And they're like, wait a second. If you came here because it was a better place to be, don't try to change us into California. That's the last thing we want to do is be like California. So, yeah, if you want to be a socialist, yeah, you go live in Vermont or, you know, in New York City. But I also think it works the other way because the only business that's really thriving in California is U-Haul. The people are leaving at such big numbers. And in New York, I mean, they keep scaring everybody out. Why do you think Florida is just surging, right? Better tax scheme, better run state, better everything, pretty much education. I mean, what Governor DeSantis has done down there in the great state of Florida. I mean, even Sean Hannity moved down there. So it made a lot of sense to a lot of people.
4: And I think time will tell, you know, as more conservatives do move out of those areas, I would imagine more socialist thinking people would move to the areas that were that way instead of trying to turn conservative areas into socialist areas. At least that's what I hope for, you know?
1: Yeah, well, they could also go... They could also go move to Russia, you know, or some or Cuba if we'd let them, you know. Remember all the celebrities during the election? All the celebrities would come out and say, oh, if Donald Trump wins, I got to leave the country. And like two of them did. And most of them were just bloviating and didn't do it. But even those that went over there, they decided, hey, they're going to come back now. Because they miss the United States, because it is the greatest country on the face of the planet.
4: Yes, but it is. Yes, it is.
1: Jeremy, Washington State, thanks so much for calling in. All right. I want to remind you the number 800-941-7326. 800-941-7326. That's 941-SEAN. But I'm going to take this moment here before I take another call here. And I want to talk about AI, artificial intelligence. Linda and I, the producer of the show here, we were talking about this offline. It can be done for a lot of good things. It can be used for a lot of nefarious things. Now, I wrote a book, and the book is called They're Coming for You, How Big Government, Big NGOs, Big Government, and Big Business Are Coming for You. And they're going to try to block you out of the economy. And I mean conservatives. If you're a conservative and you're listening to this program, pretty good odds, then they're coming for you. And they're going to use these tools that you are oblivious to in many ways. But one of the things I talked about and in the book, and I have talked about it for, and I'm continuing to talk about it, is scary. With artificial intelligence, it's not just like Google, but better. You know, hey, we're going to Google something. No, it's a whole nother paradigm. It's a whole nother level. And what it can do is be able to search so fast. And the reason you see NVIDIA and some of these other high-tech companies and chip makers is because they need the speed, right? They need the speed in order to make AI work, artificial intelligence work. Well, Meta, the parent company of Facebook, and then you also have Ray-Ban, one of the world's most famous sunglass companies. They make glasses and sunglasses. Cool stuff, you know. Think Tom Cruise going back to the to those days. But Ray-Ban's pretty cool, pretty popular. Well, here's the challenge that I see. They've now embedded this camera into glasses, and you really can't tell. You'd have to really look at the glasses in order to tell that it has a camera on it. Well, when it has a camera on it, you could go and walk up to somebody and just look at them. And the camera can instantly search the internet, and using artificial intelligence, it can identify that person because there's so much facial recognition. Now, again, my book, They're Coming for You, we get into the depths of how facial recognition by the tens of

0: millions has been used and built into these data banks. So like most people don't realize, if you go in to get your driver's license, there are lots of states that have operating agreements that they then take those driver's license photos. Even if your daughter is 16 years old, they sell that information to data brokers. You pay to get your driver's license, and yet they will sell that information to data brokers. And then even though you didn't think you took a picture, that picture is identified with all of your information, name, address, height, weight, color of eyes, color of hair, and suddenly you're in their database. And even if you're underage. And so what happens is you're walking down the street, somebody looks at you. That ability, it's not in the future. It's actually what's happening right now. They can instantly recognize you and tell you exactly who you are. And so you could fake your way through it. Hey, Leslie, good to see you. Hey, didn't I know you at, didn't I meet you in Tuscaloosa? I'm pretty sure we did. Didn't we have that class together? I believe you're a psychology major. Like, it's scary how much you can do that. Imagine how creepy this is. And this is the problem. We have in the United States of America, I think, a fundamental right to privacy. We have, that is just, that's part of the Fourth Amendment. To me, you have the right to be forgotten. You don't, if you enter into an operating agreement, whether you use a social media or whatever, you should be able to break that contract. You enter into a transaction, I'll trade you this information, and then you provide me all this entertainment and stuff like where to find my, you know, cup of coffee. But you should be able to end that. But that's not what's happening. And the creepiness of being able to tell what you're doing when you're doing it through facial recognition, scary. 800-941-SEAN. We'll be back with more right after this. Stay with us. We're not done. We got more.
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0: filling in for Sean. Honor and a privilege. Sean, thank you. Thank you. Thank you for letting me do it. These 3 hours just fly by. I mean, I just so excited to talk about. There were so many more things we should have talked about, but some things are more important than others. The men and women who are serving in our armed services, they're at work tonight. They're working, and it's dangerous. God bless them. I think we all care about them and their families. You got a family member next door to you, down your street, show them some love this holiday. All right, I'm Jason Chaffetz. You can follow me at Jason in the House. Just type it in. You'll find me, jasonintthehouse.com, Jason in the House on Twitter or X and all that stuff. Thank you so much for having us. The United States of America, greatest country on the face of the planet.
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3: Ceasefire on edge. I'm Angelo Bavaro, Fox News. The U.S. striking Iranian targets after the regime attacked a cargo ship in the Strait of Hormuz yesterday. Fox's Peter Ducey with more at the White House.
9: President Trump says, obviously, this is a foolish violation of our ceasefire agreement.
10: Mr. President, you said that Iran violated the ceasefire. Will they face any consequences?
11: Well, you'll find out.
10: Do you consider the ceasefire to still be in place?
11: I don't like the fact that they took a shot yesterday.
9: But experts believe the likelihood of Iran exiting the Strait of Hormuz is slim. President Trump has complimented the new Iranian leadership as rational and not radicalized. However, that doesn't make them trustworthy.
3: Iran says they will continue to shoot targets in the Strait as long as Israel is still attacking Hezbollah in Lebanon. Rescue workers are on the ground in Venezuela after two massive earthquakes hit that region.
12: South Florida answering the urgent call for help after Venezuela's deadly earthquakes. Hundreds of volunteers accepting donations, sorting and packing life-saving supplies with Global Empowerment Mission. For many, this is personal. Back-to-back 7.2 and 7.5 magnitude earthquakes rocked Venezuela Wednesday night. An unknown number of survivors are still trapped under the rubble. With a possible death toll in the thousands, native Venezuelans here say the immediate aid from the Trump administration will save lives. U.S. military forces are now on the ground in Venezuela, with U.S. Southern Command leading relief efforts.
3: Fox's Dana Marie McNichol. The Texas Education Board is voting on a required reading list that includes Bible passages. Critics say that reading list lacks diversity, blurs the separation of church and state, and leaves teachers and students with little room to decide what they read. Others argue that list enforces strong faith and family values. 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
2: I'm Andy Suganuma. A 3.1 magnitude earthquake hit Hawaii Island yesterday morning. According to the U.S. Geological Survey, the quake struck just after 8:30 a.m. and was centered at a depth of about 13 miles. There is no tsunami threat to Hawaii. No damage or injuries were reported. Hawaii's Attorney General is reviewing yesterday's Supreme Court decision to strike down part of the state's gun law. The 6-3 ruling involved Hawaii's default ban on carrying guns onto private property open to the public without the owner's express permission. Governor Josh Green says the state will abide by the ruling, but residents and visitors should continue following posted restrictions. As the state looks at cleaner inter-island travel, electric aircraft testing is underway in Hawaii. Beta Technologies and Surf Air Mobility are leading a 6 to 8 week trial with support from Hawaiian Airlines. The program will use Beta's electric aircraft for demonstration flights across the islands. The flights will gather data for possible cargo and passenger service. The search for a missing father and son near Hanama Bay was suspended again last evening. The 49-year-old man and his 16-year-old son from South Korea left their Waikiki hotel Tuesday morning to hike the Bay's Ridge Trail. Officials believe they've been swept into waters off Rock Bridge. Search operations are set to resume at sunrise for its third and final day. And longtime Hawaii journalist and three-dot columnist Ben Wood has died at 94 years old. Wood passed June 19th after several years of declining health. He worked for the Star Advertiser and Star Bulletin as a writer for almost 50 years. From the News Radio 830 KHVH News Center, I'm Andy Suganuma.
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7: 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It is the Joe Pags Show along with Sam and Polo. Glad to have you on a Free Speech Friday. Whatever's on your mind, fair game. If I know something about it, we'll talk about it. If not, we'll move on. 833-JOE-PAGS. 833-563-7247. JoePags.com. Definitely want to hear from you today. There's a topic that you weren't able to get to during the week. We had very, very busy phone lines this week, and you couldn't get through. Get through now, and you can have that conversation. We've got a lot to get to. John Bolton admitted guilt in an Espionage Act case. Whoa. It's kind of a big deal. Get Jennifer Coffin-Deffer on the program today. She is the former FBI special agent who we've been going to for updates on Nancy Guthrie. There's a lot to that case now, a fingerprint, and what the second ransom note said about she's dead and she's buried in nature. What does all that mean? We'll bring that together for you, hour number two. And then Elon Worman is going to be in the program, hour number three. Constitutional expert. He's a constitutional professor from Minnesota who talks about whether birthright citizenship is going to be overturned. And we also talk a little bit about those cases that happened yesterday in the Supreme Court. And what can you do about courts that are out of control? We're going to have that for you as well. Paula, did you email me that story? I don't see it.
16: About to send it to you right now.
7: Okay, yeah, send me that because it's very, very important. The big news off the top here. A lot of people have been paying attention to this. Sam, have you been looking out your window for the giraffe?
17: Yes, I have been, yes.
7: Now, I wasn't even aware of this because I'm kind of clueless when it comes to there's a giraffe on the loose. But your mother is off on vacation and sent me, like, memes. They're making memes about the giraffe is everywhere.
17: Yes, yeah, Gracie.
7: The giraffe is everywhere. Yeah. The San Antonio giraffe. So here, has our news department at our flagship KTSA been all over this or what?
17: Yeah, absolutely.
7: I mean,
17: we've been having some fun with it.
7: Gracie the giraffe, I guess, has been photoshopped into every shot of everything everywhere. And apparently they found Gracie. Is Gracie okay? Paul, is Gracie okay? Before I even read this, is the giraffe okay?
16: From what I heard, yes.
7: I hope so. I don't want to be like laughing it up and Gracie's, you know.
17: No. Yeah, she's fine.
7: Ate too many burgers or something. I mean, where did Gracie go? I have no idea what this
17: even is.
7: I'm
17: sure it's going to say it in the story, but the sheriff was saying that she's fat and happy. So
7: come on, dude.
17: She was eating.
7: So Gracie was like, the food's a whole lot better outside the zoo than inside?
17: Yeah, yes.
7: Let me give you the Gracie story. Gracie the giraffe has been found. After days-long search through Texas Hill Country, Gracie the giraffe has been found safe in Texas Hill Country after her disappearance captivated social media with memes and a reward offer from her owner. I'm sorry, somebody like independently owns this giraffe? It wasn't like from the zoo?
17: Correct.
7: Is this the guy that lives around me with all the animals?
17: Probably,
7: Are
17: yes.
7: Are you serious?
17: I think so.
7: So Gracie literally could have been in my backyard at some point.
17: Yes, could have been swimming in your pool.
16: Check your cameras.
7: I'm gonna check the blink cameras. I got the house surrounded by. Can you imagine if I had something like that? That would be like breaking news. That would be huge.
17: That'd be hilarious.
7: That would be amazing. I definitely have to check and see if we have it. Out of Real County, Texas, a giraffe on the loose in the Texas Hill Country has now been found safe after her disappearance captured not only local attention. I'll be honest with you. This has captured social media across everywhere for the last several days. The situation all began Monday when Real County posted on social media that Cedar Hollow Ranch was searching for Gracie, a missing giraffe that was last seen west of Leakey. Her owner was offering a $5,000 reward for information that leads to Gracie's capture and safe return. Maybe I'm an idiot. Yes, we've got pretty big hills here. You can't see a giraffe walking around? What the heck? Let's see if it says where they found Gracie. During the search for the large animal, social media was captivated by the incident, and doctored photos started popping up showing Gracie spotted everywhere, from the Riverwalk to the tubing at Garner State Park. Friday morning, the Riel County Sheriff's Office confirmed she was found at 6:45 a.m. this morning. The office said she was found safe and healthy about 4 miles from the Cedar Hollow Ranch. I mean, come on, dude.
16: Okay, so this is something that bothered me a little bit.
7: Yeah.
16: 4 miles away from the ranch.
7: Okay.
16: This reminds me, I mean, it's different, but it just reminds me of some of these other things that have happened that the cops or whoever's searching for a person or something seem to keep missing. Because it's like, remember there was a girl that later they found that had passed or whatever, but it was like within like a mile or two of where she went missing. Then
7: there was a big search there, and she was found like right around the corner, and
16: right.
7: Unfortunately, you know, ended her own life. But no, you're right. You're 4 miles away. You can't put up a drone and find a freaking giraffe.
16: Well, and I think that's what they said, that they, like, I guess with a helicopter or like flyover, that's how they were able to find it. But I'm like, why did it take so long? You know, and then it just makes me think too, like of the Guthrie case, that it's like it could be, you know, could be somewhere like close by, and what is it that you know these people are doing or not doing that they're not finding what they're looking for? You know, I mean, it's frustrating because we hear about all this technology that we have and everything else, and
7: can't find a giraffe.
16: Yeah.
7: I mean, I would think with infrared technology, you would see the warmth of a giraffe-shaped shape out at, you know what I mean, Sam, in the wild? Yeah. I mean,
16: and it's not, is it, it's not an adult-aged giraffe, right? It's a
7: I have young. No idea how old it is, how tall it is. I know that it would be shaped as a giraffe, though. I'm pretty sure I'm on top of that. I would,
16: allegedly.
7: I mean, yeah, if it's shaped like something else, maybe I'd get. I mean, but this is literally a giraffe. But no, you're right. And great segue to the Guthrie case. I asked Jennifer Coffin after all of that. Why is it taking so long? It's been 4.5 months. Why don't we know something more? Did anybody get any payment? Do we now know why Savannah Guthrie was making those videos where we were trying to figure out what she meant? No, I agree with you. I said this a long time ago on this show because I really did think this when I was growing up. If I would lose something in my bedroom and I couldn't find it, I would think to myself, I'm sure they could find it. You know what I mean? I never defined who they was. Yeah.
17: Right.
7: But yeah, they, I'm sure they could find it. And I always imagine some governmental agency showing up going, duh, it's right over here in the corner. So I would assume that there should be some, it should be easy pickings for the authorities to find a freaking giraffe on the loose. So, I mean, I agree with you. I mean, duh.
16: It's just, it's just frustrating because, again, it goes back to me. It goes back to the stupid space shuttle stuff. I'm very
7: Are you really going back to the space shuttle? Are you really doing that again?
16: I'm just very disappointed. Wow. I'm just very Hater. Disappointed Hello. In our technology. I thought we had better technology.
17: I mean, but really, would they use the top-of-the-line technology to find a giraffe? Let's be totally real. They probably didn't.
16: No.
7: I would think they would use the best available, let's go find a giraffe technology out there.
16: What I'm saying is that I think that somebody with a drone could have easily found this giraffe.
7: I would think so.
16: That's what I'm saying. I'm not saying they need top of the line stuff. I'm just saying that there's top of the line stuff out there that even just regular people own that could have like solved this mystery.
7: Can we be honest? The guy owns a giraffe and I'm sure other animals. He doesn't have a drone to keep an eye on him.
16: Right. True. I mean,
7: I would think that probably
16: an air tag. Maybe get an air tag or something. You know,
17: right?
16: Maybe,
7: we can
17: giraffe tag.
7: I mean, we tag giraffe tag. Is that? Put a GT in there. Get a giraffe tag. I mean, all of our pets have the stupid infra or the little chip thing inside of them. You can't put a chip in the giraffe?
17: I mean, is the chip GPS? I don't think so.
16: Some do.
7: Yeah, some are. Generally speaking, it's so you can scan the animal to see who owns it. I mean, nobody saw a freaking giraffe walking around the hill country for 4.5 days?
16: Well, I mean, where they're showing, it seems like there's really nothing out there. But, I mean, again, if you're just using like a drone in a 5 mile radius, I mean, it was in 4 miles. So, I mean, how could that not have been?
7: Possible? Well, maybe I'm the idiot because I'm not the special agent in charge of finding giraffes, but I would think I would go to the area that didn't have cars and trucks and that weren't built up. It would go to more of a jungle like area because that's where a giraffe, I think, would probably navigate. I mean, that I think would be, I'm back home. In the middle of nothing with a bunch of leaves to eat. So, I mean, I think it's actually even more outlandish. They didn't look in that place. Sam, anything on the Jeep team? The draft tag?
17: I think they, at this point, if they don't put draft tags on all of their drafts, then it's on them.
7: How many drafts do they have? Do they have a bunch of other drafts?
17: I mean, probably. I have no idea.
7: Why even have a giraffe? So you can say you have one?
17: Why not? I mean, it's like, why have 10 cars? Because you like them? You know what I mean?
16: Wow, she just called you out. Look at that face. Bam. Wow.
17: I'm just saying. I mean, I love cars, too. I want 20, you know? But if I had giraffe money, I would definitely have a giraffe.
16: Got him.
7: Did you just go there, really? Did you just really call out how many cars I may or may not have? You're rude, man. I would never. Nobody has 10 cars. That's stupid.
17: You're my inspiration.
7: Nobody has 10 cars. That'd be ridiculous. I got one ass. Why would I have 10 cars? That's kind of stupid. What is wrong with you?
16: Fire per cheek.
7: Why? That's right. My ass is so big, I need 10 cars just to carry me around. Wow. I can't, you're my flesh and blood. You call me out on the show. That's something Polo would do. You do that?
17: Two cars and one ass. So.
7: Well, that's it. And, you know, your ass is small enough to have a half a car, Sam.
17: Well, thanks.
7: See what I did? But you're calling Dad Big Ass Dad. With all the cars.
16: That's a shirt.
7: Big Ass Dad. Come on. And then we can sell that shirt. Hold the Come On shirt on.
16: There you go.
7: Wow. Got called out in the first 15 minutes of the show. 833-JOE-PAGS.
17: Free speech Friday.
7: 833-563-7247. JOEPAGS.com. How rude is my daughter, Sam? That's the question right now. Open the lines, Sam. Open the lines up. Hello?
17: I'm not doing it, no.
7: Why? You are not in control of the lines. I can open them.
17: Listen, you can. I can close them.
7: Wow. Whoa. I tell you what. You go do the show. I'm going to go drive one of my cars.
17: All right, you can listen to one of your cars.
7: How many emails are going
17: to
7: get from like Elizabeth Warren fans? Why do you have so many cars? Some people have no cars.
17: Pick a cheek.
7: Wow. Pucker up. All right, 833-JOE-PAGS, 833-563-7247, joepags.com. People keep saying, are we going to have anybody in handcuffs? Is anybody going to be arrested for wrongdoing? Yes. Will the person have a name that I recognize? I think so. John Bolton, you should know. He was the former NSA. He's the guy that hates President Trump, by the way. And I had him on once, and we yelled at each other for a while. That was kind of fun. But John Bolton has now admitted guilt. He says, yes, I did it. In an Espionage Act case, this is from News Nation, John Bolton pleads guilty in classified documents prosecution from Zach Schoenfield from The Hill, so it's not from News Nation. John Bolton, a prominent critic of President Trump who once served as his national security advisor, pleaded guilty today to improperly retaining sensitive materials in diary-like entries after leaving the White House. Bolton, 77, admitted to one count of retaining national defense information during a federal court hearing in Greenbelt, Maryland. I am, Your Honor, he told the judge when he asked if he was guilty. I am sorry for it. It marks a significant victory for Trump's Department of Justice, DOJ, which has indicted several of the president's political foes on criminal accusations. Some of those cases have fallen apart or remain pending. But Bolton's prosecution is the first to result in a conviction. I wonder if they're going to say the truth here. This investigation started under Biden. Why are they acting like Donald Trump targeted John Bolton? Bolton was under investigation under the Biden DOJ. I wonder if the Hill is going to go there. Probably not, because they put the F in news. He's not yet been sentenced. The deal's terms include a $2.25 million fine, maximum prison sentence of 5 years, but Bolton's team is hoping he can avoid jail time entirely. The punishment will be up to the U.S. District Judge Theodore Chung, an appointee of former President Obama assigned to the case. He set the sentencing hearing for October 28th. Quote, today, Ambassador Bolton did what real leaders do. He took responsibility for a mistake he made, thereby saving the government resources to pursue a case that would expose additional sensitive information, Abby Lowell, Bolton's attorney, said in a statement. Quote, by contrast, President Trump thumbed his nose. Okay, this is how you know that this is just a ridiculous case. It's now he's going to somehow compare it to President Trump, and Lowell knows better than to do that because the case against President Trump was ridiculous. Was not the same thing. Not even by a little bit. By contrast, he said, President Trump thumbed his nose at the classified information laws, took actual classified documents to his Florida mansion, interfered with the investigation of that conduct, and has never accepted any accountability for his conduct, the statement continued. Ambassador Bolton, whose offense was only keeping a diary which contained classified information, kept a record to preserve history, but Donald Trump kept secrets to serve himself. Abby Lowell's an idiot and is a liar, and I say that without any fear of him coming at me for defamation. You're a liar. You're lying about the President Trump case. A president has the right under the Presidential Records Act to have that information. An ambassador or an NSA does not. Period. End of story. Kiss my ass. Just thought I'd throw that in there. At the end. 833-JOE-PAGS. 833-563-7247. JoePags.com. Is this the beginning of what it is that we all wanted? Some prosecutions of people who did bad things. I mean, this guy had no right to the documents. By the way, Joe Biden had no right to the documents either because he hadn't been president yet. He was the vice president when he kept all those documents by the Corvette in the garage. That's against the law, too. The president can have them, like Clinton had those tape recordings in his sock drawer. He's allowed to have them. It happened between his years of being president, those 8 years. Just like Trump, he had documents that were from his 4 years the first time around. He's allowed to have them under the Presidential Records Act, period. John Bolton is not. 833-JOE-PAGS, 833-563-7247, joepags.com. Is this the start? Is this the first shoe to drop and we're waiting for the next one to drop? Will we now start seeing people like Comey and Brennan and Clapper and down the line face the music? Maybe Fauci? Will people who are names that you know face the music for the wrongs they did for the past 4, 5, 6, 8 years? 833-563-7247, joepags.com. 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
4: 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I'm Ed Helms, host of Snafu, Season 2, Medburg. 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
12: Hi, great to have you. Thanks. I appreciate you stopping by. It'll reach me Friday. It is the Joe Pag Show. Lots going on, lots to get to. John Bolton, will he be going to prison? He's 77. I don't think he's going to go to prison. Okay, 77 years old, I don't think he's going to prison. I do think he's going to pay that $2.25 million fine, though. I think that's going to happen. And it should. And this isn't because he's been hateful towards President Trump. Whatever. Trump is hateful to people, too. That's just the way that it goes in politics. This is because the guy kept documents, or he documented what was in the documents for his book. I know that his lawyer wants us to think he just kept them for a diary. No, he kept them to write a book. And he didn't have any right to. Classified top secret. The president can declassify and classify anything he wants. And certainly the documents for his 4 years or 8 years in office are his to keep, whether you like it or not. And the whole, you know, raid on Mar-a-Lago was really not about him having documents. It was about stopping the information getting out about what Obama was trying to do with this Russia collusion garbage. That's really what that was all about. Prove me wrong. So let me go to the phone lines, and then I've got an update to the garbage can heist in New York City. For those who don't know, a woman who had like a really, really good job at a really, really good company decided that in the post-celebration of the New York Knicks winning the NBA championship, she would empty out a garbage can that was painted in Knicks colors and steal the can. If you guys haven't heard about that, she was fired from her very high-paying, very good job. But now there's an update. The sanitation department has jumped in to say others can now have these cans. The whole thing is very convoluted. I'll get to that when we come back after the break. Let me hit Joe in Minnesota in the meantime. Joe, what's going on? Hi.
13: Hey, Joe, thanks for taking my call. My position on Bolton is good, but I believe he was under like 18 charges, and him copping to one of them and getting a sweetheart deal, from what I heard, there's no prison time.
12: No, that's not true.
13: Gonna happen.
12: They haven't decided yet. They haven't decided on

0: prison yet.
1: No? Okay. Well, more than 2.25 million is my opinion, because that probably doesn't even hurt the guy.
0: Yeah, I don't know how rich the guy is, but I'm with
1: you. He can have as many.
0: Well, Joe, I appreciate it. A little bit of a delay for some reason, but I appreciate what you're saying and where you're coming from. I want the book to be thrown at all these people. But when we talk about Comey and Brennan and Clapper and the FISA court garbage and Obama with the Russia, and Susan Rice and down the list, when you talk about all that, you should get, that could be treason. Remember, Tulsi Gabbard, before she left, the DNI, was saying it's treasonous activity, talking about Obama. This guy is an idiot that kept some notes on some classified documents for his book and now faces $2.25 million in fines and up to 5 years in prison. They haven't decided on prison yet. Might not be any, but it hasn't been decided yet. Keep it here. Coming back.
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18: Fox News, I'm Carmen Roberts. The U.S. launched fresh attacks on Iran today in retaliation for the IRG's drone attack on a cargo ship in the Strait of Hormuz, which President Trump says is a violation of the ceasefire.
19: We have a statement from CENTCOM saying that the targets were drone and missile storage sites as well as radar installations. It is a strong warning shot across the bow at Iran to get the IRGC under control and to stop firing on ships in the Strait of Hormuz.
18: Fox's Jennifer Griffin. Meantime, the U.S. military is helping another country struggling from back-to-back massive earthquakes.
20: U.S. military forces are now on the ground in Venezuela, with U.S. Southern Command leading relief efforts.
18: Fox's Dana Marie McNichol. The death toll has soared to 920, with 51,000 still missing. 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
2: Hi, great to have you. Thanks. I appreciate you stopping by. There's a lot going on. There's a lot to get to. It'll be Jennifer Coffendaffer next hour. She is about 1 hour from now. She's a former FBI special agent who we leaned on and relied on a lot early on in the Nancy Guthrie disappearance case or kidnapping case. And she always had great information, talking about the possibility of it being an inside job, how badly the police, the sheriff's office there in Pima County, Arizona, screwed things up, about not bringing the FBI in soon enough, what we could glean from that video that was retrieved by the FBI, but 10 days later, not 2 days later. What did we hear out of those ransom notes, and what do we hear out of those videos that the Guthrie family were making? So lots to update you on. There's a fingerprint, allegedly, and she and I both go, where did they find a fingerprint? I thought that these were emails. So that's an interesting question. And then the fact that the second note said she died and was buried in nature. Why would somebody tell the Guthrie family that without telling them where she is? Which is very interesting as well. Very, very interesting as well. Sam, you got a call from somebody whose phone was bad. What do they want to know about the Save America Act?
3: Right. So Mike was, he was so nice. First of all, he said he loves the show. So that's
2: how could
3: awesome.
2: He not?
3: Thank you.
2: Let's be honest.
3: And he was just saying, like, what's the holdup? Why can't Congress pass the Save Act? And what's going on with that? Like, it seems like a common sense law.
2: It is, it's a good question. The House of Representatives has passed it more than once, by the way, and the Senate will not pass it, not even in reconciliation. The Senate would have to pass something like that with a 60-vote margin to end the filibuster, or to break the filibuster. But in reconciliation, as you know, if you listen to or watch my show, you don't need 60. You just need a simple majority, which is 51, or you get 50 votes plus the Vice President, J.D. Vance, would be the vote that puts it over the top. You can pass it if you have at least 50 Republicans saying yes. The problem is, even though we have 53 senators that are Republicans, allegedly, three or four of them keep on saying no. I think last time it was three, but there were not enough senators there, so somebody abstained or didn't vote or something. So you did not get the 50 needed to pass it. In fact, it failed like 50 to 48. You can't even get a 50-50 tie. Keep in mind, when Biden was in office, eating vanilla ice cream because it wasn't him doing anything. Kamala Harris was the vice president, so she got to break a bunch of ties, which is exactly what happened. It was a 50-50 split in the Senate, and the vice president, then Kamala Harris, got the right to vote to put it over the top to get a bunch of ridiculous legislation through, which is exactly what happened. Well, John Thune, the majority leader in the United States Senate, does not have the backbone, the wherewithal, the ability to rally at least 50 members to say yes. That's all it would take. If he rallies 50 Republicans, not 53, you don't need all 50. Three of them can go by the wayside. You just need 50. If he can do that, guess what? It passes. So it's a great question, but that's why it's not being passed right now. That's why it's not being passed. Let me give this Knicks story, because this Knicks story is something. This is where a fan of the Knicks, in a post-victory celebration, dumped out a garbage can on the ground. And I'm showing a picture of it right now to those who are watching. Dumped it out on the ground and stole the trash can because it was painted in Knicks colors. Probably says something like, go Knicks. She stole it. Woman fired from job after Knicks trash can theft. This is from Eyewitness News, ABC 7 in New York City. A video shared online with millions of views shows a woman at the Knicks parade dumping garbage from a branded limited edition trash can onto the street, then walking off with it. The woman who had been identified... who has been identified, was apparently fired from her job shortly after the video surfaced and went viral. This employee is no longer with the company, said Chase. Worked for Chase Bank, dude. In New York, making a ton of money. She was the DEI person. That was her role. She was like in charge of DEI. I guess she thought she DEI'd that trash can. I don't know. Additional social posts showed her riding the subway with the stolen bin. The New York City Department of Sanitation says the woman seen in the video, who her employer is not naming, was issued two fines. One summons was issued for littering, $75, and one for impeding DSNY operations, $100. Those fines are the maximum allowed by law for first offenses. The woman was also the woman also returned the trash can, according to New York City Sanitation. Her name is out there. I don't have it in this story. I'm not really worried about her name. She's an idiot. DIA executive at Chase and doesn't work there anymore. Out of a job because she's stupid. Well, there's an update to this story that Polo just sent me. New York City Sanitation giving away iconic trash cans painted in Knicks colors following viral theft video. What? You're giving away some of these now after you charged her with that? She lost her job? And believe me, I think she deserved that. She deserved to get a big hefty fine too, more than $75 or $175. Well, they're giving it away now. Well, not that one, just a bunch of them, I guess. The Department of Sanitation is celebrating the Knicks championship win by giving away five commemorative blue and orange trash bins. The giveaway announcement follows a viral video of a woman dumping garbage from a Knicks-themed trash can, then walking off with it. Quote, fouling up our sidewalks and stealing public property should always be out of bounds in New York City, DSNY Commissioner Gregory Anderson said. There is no need to lift bins off the street. Winners will be selected randomly and will be announced later this summer. Residents 18 and older can enter online before 5 p.m. on July 3rd. The baskets are the same full-size baskets the Department of Sanitation uses on the streets. So did she give them a really good idea? That's kind of an odd update. What's the story with that? So if she doesn't steal the bin, the trash can, and by the way, listen, how smart must you be? First of all, a DEI job means you can't do anything else. If you're in charge of diversity, equity, and inclusion, which are against our value system, it's against meritocracy, it's against working hard. If that's the only job you can have is to be the director of that, you must really suck at everything. You must really be really, really bad at everything. That's number one. Number two, you've got a great job. Again, it's a stupid job, but it's for a great company, a very rich company, a company that was probably paying you very well, and you didn't think there would be video? You know what I mean, Sam? You didn't think somebody was going to see you right. Dump this out in the street?
3: Right. I mean, first of all, the bin was completely full of trash, like over the top full, and she just dumps it all out on the street. First of all, who does that?
2: Ew. And second of all, who wants that? Listen, I don't like taking the garbage out, as my entire family knows. It's just something about the garbage. I think growing up, we had a dog that got into the garbage when I was just a little kid, and I had to clean it up for some reason. You know, it's just got the whole gag reflex thing. I don't like the garbage. Mm-hmm. But she decided to take stranger's garbage home on the bus in this bin, because you know she didn't wash it out before she took it.
0: Disgusting. It was empty when she took it.
2: No, she dumped it out. There's video of her acting empty on the street.
0: I know. I'm saying, but you're saying that she was taking their garbage, and I said, no, she dumped it out.
2: You don't think there was food and liquid and all sorts of
3: if it wasn't like a bag.
2: Polo.
3: Yeah,
2: you're a clean dude. You would take that?
0: I mean, maybe.
2: Come on, man. Come on, man.
0: If it was like a special thing, I mean, possibly. And for people to say, oh, she threw trash on the floor. It's New York, first of all. And secondly, if you saw after like that celebration, the streets were tore up, period. So whatever she did was nothing compared to what everybody else did.
2: Okay, let me show the video to those who are watching, because this is, I mean, this pile of garbage there, it's not playing now. Now that I said I'm going to play it, it's not. Hold on. Okay, let me kill the noise. There she is. I mean, it's full. There is nothing underneath there until she dumped it out.
3: Oh, and there's little bits of trash left in there.
2: Come on, man. Is she taking that? Come on, Polo. You don't want that. You don't want that damn bin. Come on.
0: I mean, if you clean it off, it's fine.
2: She's riding the bus with it.
0: Okay. And you don't think that there's trash everywhere you're stepping or gross stuff on the floor?
2: You've been to New York. There's not trash everywhere you step in New York. What are you talking about? It's not San Francisco where the poop is everywhere.
0: But that day there was.
2: I mean, clearly, and I'll show the picture again, it's frozen. All of that garbage didn't come out of that bin. So I don't disagree there was already garbage there.
3: Right.
2: But, dude, you're taking home somebody's slimy.
3: So gross.
2: Oh, I get you want to be a contrarian, but nobody's agreeing with you on this one. You don't take that garbage.
0: I mean, that's fine. But I'm telling you, if there was like a Dallas Cowboys or a Spurs special thing like that, people would be doing it. You hose it down.
2: I asked you if you would. You.
0: Yes, I'm telling you I would.
3: You would take... ew. I mean,
0: I would definitely clean it, but I mean, come on.
2: Spurs, hear me clearly. I know the Spurs listen every day. They love the show. Do not put out any commemorative garbage cans with Spurs logos on it, because Polo will steal it.
0: You, Mr. Miami Dolphins fan, if they did
3: lessons
0: that,
3: were learned.
0: You would do
2: every
0: the same
2: Miami
0: thing.
2: Dolphins thing that I own, I bought. Yes, or was bought for me.
0: I'm talking about when they actually win something.
2: Wow. I'm saying, listen, in 1972 and 3, we rocked.
0: Yeah, sure.
3: Long time ago.
2: Come on. I would not steal a Miami Dolphins garbage can. How long do you know me? I'm stealing garbage cans?
0: I think you would.
2: I would buy it.
0: Okay.
2: So would you. You're so full of crap. You would not steal a Spurs garbage can or a Dallas Cowboys garbage can. You would not. You're just saying it.
0: Okay.
2: Spurs, do not do it. Polo said he will steal that sucker.
0: if it was because that is like very special because they hadn't won anything in what, like 50 years or whatever it was. Like, and there, who knows if they'll ever do it again. So, I mean, I get it. I mean, it's not like.
2: And the, also, by the way, it's a full size garbage bin. I mean, you want that in your living room?
0: Well, I mean,
3: from what I hear,
0: from what I hear, the apartments aren't very big over there anyway. So
2: they're not.
0: You're right.
2: But, she could live in it. To be honest, it's about the size of an apartment.
0: Yeah, but I mean, you clean it out. I mean, that could be an extra bedroom. I mean, who knows?
2: Nobody listening is agreeing with you right now. Just want you to know. Half the time, they agree with you a lot, and they think that I'm stupid. This one, they're going, come on, Polo.
0: Somebody does that, and then they put it on eBay, they would make a lot of money.
2: Well, then we would know who the hell stole it if you put it on eBay.
0: Well,
2: the whole idea of stealing is that nobody knows that it was you.
0: Trying to hide the fact that she stole it.
2: Well, let me ask you this. Do you think that she thought stole it? South Texas schools. So anyway, what I'm saying is she takes this. Everybody's taking video, as you said. She thought she was going to get it. I mean, there's no story that says she was drunk. This is why DEI is so unnecessary. She should not have had that job.
0: That's what I'm saying. She wasn't hiding the fact at all. She just said, hey, I'm going to do it.
2: And she thought it's free?
0: It's on the street.
2: Okay. Things on the street are free, so if I see a Lamborghini, which I don't have, I can just take it?
0: I mean, you said DEI, right?
2: Yes.
0: There you go.
2: All right. 833 Joe Pags, please let Polo know that you shouldn't be stealing the bins if they're painted a pretty color. 833 Joe Pags, 833-563-7247,
0: JoePags.com. I mean, I see people steal street signs just because, like, it says, like, their last name or, you know, whatever.
2: And when they get caught, they get arrested.
0: Right.
2: It's not legal.
0: I'm not saying that it is legal. I'm saying that I can understand why she did it. I'm not saying that it's legal
2: I don't understand why she did it.
0: Yeah.
2: I'm here to say you're lying. You would not steal it. Okay. I don't think you, Polo Cuellar, would steal it.
0: You're probably right, only because I wouldn't want to have to carry it around everywhere.
2: That's why.
0: But
2: it's not because you don't steal things.
0: But I'm just saying, I mean, is it cool? Sure. You know, I mean.
2: Well, listen, if you find one for sale that's either for the Spurs or for the Dallas Cowboys, make sure Sam and I get to fill it up with garbage first, and then you can take it because you said that's not a big deal.
0: I'll put some Joe Pack stuff in there.
2: Okay, very nice. As you wear one of my shirts.
0: Exactly.
2: Thanks. All right, 833 Joe Pags, 833-563-7247, joepags.com. I'm going to vouch for Polo and save him by saying he would not steal a garbage can, although he says he probably wouldn't. He wouldn't. Polo, I know you a long time. What have you stolen since I've known you?
0: Airtime.
2: It's 21 years.
0: Airtime.
2: You definitely stole an airtime.
3: Got him.
2: Yeah, definitely got me. That and Sam with the 10 cars today. I'm betting 1,000.
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14: 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We talk about Candace and Tucker and why they're doing what they're doing. 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It's been up for about 53 minutes. It's doing very well. So go and check that out right now. If you're not subscribed to the YouTube, why not? I'm posting one or two videos a day over on YouTube, and many of them are long form, longer than the segments we have in the radio show. You're going to get some extra benefit of seeing the people that I'm interviewing, plus you hear the rest of the interview, and I appreciate you taking the first part in right here on the program. Jennifer Coffendow for next hour, bottom of the hour, former FBI special agent on Nancy Guthrie and the latest that we're getting out of that case. And then in hour number three, Elon Worman, he is an expert on the Constitution. He's a guy.

0: guy that really knows what's going on when it comes to the rulings yesterday, and he gives a prediction about what's going to happen with birthright citizenship. Will there no longer be a right or an ability for somebody who comes here illegally to have a child, and that child automatically becomes a citizen? Going to go over that with him and then some. Let me go to the phone lines on a Free Speech Friday to Queens, New York, and Sal. Sal, what's going on? Hi.
1: Yeah, hey, Joe.
0: Hey.
1: Boy, I got to tell you, these Mamdani and these elections we just had here, everyone, we're all trying to get out of New York City. In fact, my family and I, we went to City Hall and we filed papers for permission to leave Queens and get out of here. They said it'll be about 4 months before we hear about it. In addition, the bread lines, I got to tell you, with this communism going on, the bread lines are around the block. It's awful.
0: Well, Sal, listen, I appreciate the sarcasm. I appreciate the sarcasm. Why not just tell me why you called? There's no reason to do all this. Just tell me why you called. Go ahead.
1: We're living in communism here. You don't believe it?
0: No, you don't have any bread lines, and you don't have to ask a commission to leave the city. You can leave anytime you want.
1: I thought we're living in communism. That's what everyone on Fox News and shows like yours keep telling me.
0: When did I say that?
1: This is communism.
0: When did I say? I'm not Fox News. When did I say it's communism?
1: Every day for the past 10 years,
0: in other words, Sal, fake name, probably not in Queens. You called in and you can't have a real discussion. You can't mix it up and say, I'm on the other side, Joe. Let's mix it up. You got to call in and be a smartass. Why can't you actually act like a dude and say, this is what I believe, Joe. This is what you believe. Let's break it down. Why can't you do that? You can't find it. You don't have the intelligence to do it. Is that the problem?
1: That's what I thought.
0: You know what I mean, Sam? I don't mind taking a guy like fake name. I don't mind. And I was going to probably post it somewhere, which is fine. But he just lost badly. I hope he does post it because I made him look like an idiot. But that said, would Dad break it down and have a conversation with somebody who disagrees or not?
2: 100,000,000%. I love it when people call in and have a disagreement or have a different opinion. I love sending them through. We love that lively debate and conversation. You've never denied anyone for that, so I don't know why they have to do this.
0: I always put them at the top of the list, too. If you disagree with me, I think it's fun radio.
2: Oh, yeah.
0: I do.
2: Mm-hmm.
0: So when you call in, instead of lying to get on the air, which is what the fake name did, and instead of lying where you are, just call in. Let's have the conversation. Tell me why I'm wrong. I'll tell you why I think you're wrong. And those watching and listening will get a benefit out of it. There's no benefit to you being a sarcastic idiot who's just taking up radio time for no reason. Your mom's not going to go click on it on YouTube. Nobody cares that you just called my show. I really do want you to think about this, because whoever you are, and you call in with fake numbers all the time, I want you to understand I would like to mix it up with you. If you can come in and be an honest purveyor of your truth so we can actually mix it up. You being a smartass, it's not effective for anybody listening. As soon as you said you had to go to the county and get commissioned or whatever, I knew who you were and you've called before. I get that you're obsessed with me. I don't blame you. I get it. I'm pretty cool. But, man, let's mix it up next time. That's just boring to me. I'm getting too old to have somebody call in and bore me. 833-JOE-PAGS, 833-563-7247, joepags.com. We got to hit a break here, Sam. You think we should do it in 10 minutes or 10 seconds?
2: Yes.
0: Kim, 10 seconds. Let's go.
3: Hi. I love that you reported on that lady that threw the garbage on the streets. Disgusting. I'm glad she was fired.
0: Boom. That's it. Kim got it done. Got to hit a break here. Another big hour coming your way on a Free Speech Friday. 833-JOE-PAGS. 833-563-7247. 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
15: The U.S. unleashes fresh attacks on Iran. I'm Carmen Roberts, Fox News. President Trump says Iran's drone attack on a cargo ship in the Strait of Hormuz was a violation of the ceasefire. And today, the U.S. military retaliated. Fox News Chief National Security Correspondent Jennifer Griffin reports from Washington.
16: Shortly after 4 p.m. Eastern, not long after the president hinted from the Oval Office that the U.S. could respond to the IRGC attack on a Singapore flagged ship overnight in the Strait of Hormuz in violation of the current ceasefire, the U.S. military began carrying out airstrikes on Iranian targets. The airstrikes involving U.S. warplanes lasted about 1 hour. U.S. Central Command issued the following statement. U.S. forces conducted strikes against Iran as a powerful response to yesterday's attack on a commercial ship that was transiting the Strait of Hormuz. U.S. aircraft struck Iranian missile and drone storage locations and coastal radar sites after Iran hit MV Ever Lovely on June 25th with a one-way attack drone.
15: Iran has increasingly challenged the region and the U.S. over control of the Strait of Hormuz. U.S. military is on the ground in Venezuela to help with rescue efforts following this week's catastrophic back-to-back earthquakes. Fox's Dana Marie McNichol reports from Florida on the deployment of these critical resources.
17: South Florida answering the urgent call for help after Venezuela's deadly earthquakes. Hundreds of volunteers accepting donations, sorting and packing life-saving supplies with Global Empowerment Mission. For many, this is personal. Back-to-back 7.2 and 7.5 magnitude earthquakes rocked Venezuela Wednesday night. An unknown number of survivors are still trapped under the rubble.
15: The death toll soared today to 920 as the number of missing more than doubled to 51,000. 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
19: I'm Roger Murray. Governor Josh Green announced Friday that four measures passed by the state legislature are on the intent to veto list. There were 267 pieces of legislation from the 2026 session for Green to consider. Green has until July 15th to issue his final vetoes. All remaining bills will become law on that date. The bills being considered for veto include one bill relating to housing, one related to emergency funding, and two education bills. Two westbound lanes of the H1 freeway were closed for several hours today after officials said an excavator hit the Ala Street overpass. The incident was reported at 10:45 a.m. and initially closed three lanes. Officials said an excavator on a flatbed truck hit the overpass, sending concrete onto the freeway lanes below. No injuries were reported. The lanes were reopened at around 1 p.m. The Hawaiian Volcano Observatory says Kilauea's next eruption, episode 50, will likely occur today. Officials urged people living downwind of Kilauea's summit to be ready to take precautions if needed, including disconnecting water catchment systems. People with respiratory sensitivities should avoid the area. Drivers should watch for tephra on roadways, which can reduce visibility and cause traffic slowdowns. Officials said there is no threat to communities at this time. Promoter Rick Bartolini Presents said Journey will play a second show at the Neil Blaisdell Arena on Sunday, September 6th, after strong demand for the band's previously announced Honolulu date. The September 6th concert is part of Journey's Final Frontier Tour. The band is also scheduled to perform on September 8th. $1 from every ticket sold will benefit the Council for Native Hawaiian Advancement's work to help families and communities impacted by the recent Honolulu storms. 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
1: Great radio stations across the land from San Antonio. It is the Joe Pags Show, along with Sam and Polo. Glad to have you here. Jennifer Kaufman-Daffer at the bottom of the hour. The latest update on the Nancy Guthrie case. She thinks that we will probably have a solution. It'll be solved in the next month and a half. And she's going to tell you why she says that. Because of the timeline she's put on it from the very beginning. Now, she's always been the one who's brought in different angles and different thoughts and different investigative tactics on this program. And now we're getting updates like they found a fingerprint. And we both were like, well, how did they find a fingerprint? I thought it was electronic. Did anybody pay any ransom at all? She answers that question. And now, allegedly, I think, Sam, you just sent me some piece of news, I think from News Nation, that somebody's alleging they have a video of Nancy Guthrie?
2: Yeah, isn't that wild?
1: I mean, that is wild. So we're going to check in with Jennifer Kaufman-Daffer at the bottom of the hour, former FBI. She really, really got her head on right. And she tells us exactly what's probably going on investigatively. I do ask her, and I think Polo brought this up when we were following this case early on, why can't they, through AI, take the mask off the guy and show us what he looks like? Polo, I'm pretty sure that you brought that up. I think that was you.
3: Maybe.
1: Actually, like we kept on seeing the guy's face.
3: Yeah. I think we mentioned that, but I think Sam also like suggested something similar.
1: I mean, can't they through AI? Because AI can do like everything. Take the mask off. Was he wearing two masks? I asked her all of that stuff and then some. Kaufman-Daffer at the bottom of the hour. Do not miss a second of that. We also have updates on what's going on in Iran. Is the strait open or is the strait closed? Well, first we've got to start with this. Trump says Iran violated the ceasefire. And he says you'll find out if there are going to be any consequences. In fact, here's the back and forth.
4: On Iran, Mr. President, you said that Iran violated the ceasefire. Yeah. Will they face any consequences?
5: Well, you'll find out.
4: Do you consider the ceasefire to still be in place?
5: I don't like the fact that they took a shot yesterday. Actually, four. We knocked down three at a ship. Not an allied ship, but a ship, a very expensive ship. And it was fine. But it took a little beating. They shouldn't be doing that. So you'll find out.
4: Will the U.S. Will the U.S. respond? What is your message to Iran?
5: Will they respond? You're going to find out,
6: sir.
1: You'll find out. That's his answer. You'll find out. So the ceasefire is on, but it's not. And four drones, I guess, tried to attack ships. Three were taken down. One was able to get the attack done. I'm not just blindly defending the president, but we found something out when we had the major general on the other day, John King, that. Although the IRGC may not be responding, although the Ayatollahs and the theocracy may not be the ones saying go and send drones, it could be individual actors. There are individual actors in that country that have the capability to have surface-to-air missiles on their shoulders, or they have the capability of controlling drones that are armed or weaponized. So I don't know whether these were government-sanctioned drones or something else. Hopefully we'll find out. In fact, let me give you more of the story. I wanted to make sure that you heard it from him, because the headline is, Trump says Iran violated the ceasefire. You'll find out if there will be consequences. Dan Mengen wrote this. Only one person had to write this, so as much as I don't love CNBC, kind of cool to have just one writer. President Donald Trump on Friday, today, accused Iran of violating a ceasefire agreement with the U.S. by launching attack drones at ships passing through the Strait of Hormuz, including a cargo vessel that was struck off the coast of Oman yesterday. Trump later said at the White House, you'll find out, when reporters asked if there's going to be any consequences for Iran, asked if he considered the ceasefire to still be in place, Trump replied, I don't like the fact that they took the shot yesterday. In his Truth Social post accusing Iran of violating the ceasefire, Trump wrote, the Islamic Republic of Iran shot at least four one-way attack drones at ships transversing the Strait of Hormuz. One of the drones solidly hit the upper deck of a large and very expensive cargo carrying ship, the president wrote. Damage was done, but the ship was able to proceed on its way. We knocked down three other drones. Obviously, this is a foolish violation of our ceasefire agreement. So he says it's a violation. Is it straight open or closed? I ask that question almost every day. It's got to be open, or else why is it $2.99 a gallon where I live? I would assume it's open. I don't know for sure because I'm not there. Again, we should have all sorts of technology to show us if it's open or closed. But Newsmax reports this. Traffic creeps back through Hormuz, but U.S.-Iran friction clouds recovery. from the Newsmax wire, so it could be AP, could be we put the F in news. We'll see. Commercial shipping is slowly returning to the Strait of Hormuz after the U.S. brokered ceasefire between Israel and Iran. But fresh... What? It's not a ceasefire between Israel and Iran. It's a ceasefire between us and Iran. See, this is why I say it's fake news. Why would some news writer or some news wire say this is between Israel and Iran? If you want to say Israel, United States, and Iran, I'll hear you. You can't leave us out. How stupid. Anyway, but fresh disputes between Washington and Tehran over ceasefire compliance and Iran's reported ambitions to regulate and potentially charge for the transit through the strategic waterway continue to cloud the recovery. The New York Post reported Friday, today, that maritime traffic through the strait has begun creeping back, although vessel movements remain well below normal levels following the recent conflict. The Post, citing shipping data and industry officials, reported that ship owners and insurers remain cautious about fully resuming operations despite the easing of hostilities. The fragile recovery also comes as U.S. and Iranian officials continue wrangling over efforts to permanently curb Tehran's nuclear program. One of these central issues left unresolved despite the ceasefire. President Donald Trump said Friday that Iran had committed a foolish violation. I'm going to get into that again. We've already reported that to you. The Wall Street Journal previously reported that Iranian officials envision a coordinated transit system capable of generating billions of dollars annually through shipping fees, while U.S. officials have maintained the international navigation through the waterway must remain free from Iranian tolls or restrictions. So there you go. Is it open or closed? Sounds like it's open. Is it fully open to what it was before? No. Did they take some shots at a ship going through the Strait of Hormuz? Sounds like it. So where are we with this? I think it's an interesting question. And the answer is not easy to come to. Let me go back to what I said either earlier this week or last week. I don't think we should know the contents of the MOU. The Memorandum of Understanding. I don't think we should know the contents. That should have been kept private because this is not the final deal. This is not an actual treaty. It's not an actual agreement. They're calling it something different so the Congress doesn't have to get involved. But you have to at some point. Oh, Sam, while I'm doing this, find me a link to the Declaration of Independence, just the actual verbiage of the Declaration of Independence. It's for an interesting reason. If you don't mind, find me that, email me that, and I'm going to put that up on the screen because there's something funny in the Declaration of Independence that I should have known. And it actually makes me look even more foolish, which Polo will really enjoy. Makes me look foolish. It'll be enjoyable for the audience and for everybody out there. People like the fake Sal who think that I'm an idiot. Because it actually kind of proves that I am an idiot. Sam, you have any idea what I'm talking about?
2: No.
1: Declaration of Independence. Polo, you have any idea?
3: No.
1: Okay. It's going to be fun.
3: Can't wait.
1: It's going to be a lot of fun.
3: I'm so set.
1: Are you sat waiting for it?
3: Yes.
1: Nice.
2: Wow.
1: So that's never going to die, Sam.
2: Listen, it was proper English. Okay. Thank you.
1: If you're in England, where were you when you said it to me?
3: Hello.
2: I was here.
1: That's right. Exactly right. 833 Joe Pags. 833-563-7247. JoePags.com. I want to know what the final details of the deal will be. The MOU. Why don't they just say we're in a 60-day ceasefire with Iran and the details of the actual deal that will be firm and permanent and in place will be released within that 60 days. I mean, why not say that? Give us the MOU. Give us this stuff that people like me aren't happy about, people like you aren't happy about, and then we see them taking pot shots at some ships in the Strait of Hormuz. So we're going to update you on that every day. It's the most important thing happening in the world right now, what's going on with Iran. Did you send me the declaration?
2: I sure did.
1: Now, the Declaration of Independence is not that long. I just wonder at what point this thing happens that I have to share with everybody. Because it's actually pretty funny. I'm not going to read the entire thing. Oh, there it is. Okay. Let me show it to those who are watching. This is the verbatim of the Declaration of Independence. Okay? Now, everybody knows how it starts. The unanimous declaration of the 13 United States of America, when... In the course of human events, it becomes necessary for one people to dissolve the political bands which have connected them with another, to then assume among the powers of the earth the separate and equal station which the laws of nature and nature's God entitle them. A decent respect for the opinions of mankind requires that they should declare the causes which impel them to the separation. And nothing really jumps out there. Everybody knows that. The one that's really known is this next paragraph. We hold these truths to be self-evident, that all men are created equal, that they are endowed by their creator with certain unalienable rights. People say inalienable. It's not. It's unalienable. that among these are life, liberty, and the pursuit of happiness, that to secure these rights, governments are instituted among men, deriving their powers from the consent of the governed, that whom, whenever any form of government becomes destructive to these of these ends, it is the right of the people to alter or to abolish it, and to institute new government, laying its foundation on such principles and organizing its powers in such form as to them shall seem most likely to affect their safety and happiness. Prudence, indeed, will dictate that governments long established should not be changed for light and transient causes, and accordingly, all experience hath shewn that mankind are more disposed to suffer while evils are sufferable than the right themselves by abolishing the forms in which they are accustomed. But when a long train of abuses or usurpations, usurping basically, pursuing invariably the same object, evinces a design to reduce them under absolute despotism. The word evinces is in the freaking Declaration of Independence.
3: And I sent that in the group chat before. I was thinking like, man, yeah. I was like, oh, it's coming. I think that's what he was talking about. That's funny.
1: Now, there are words in there that we don't use in common English today.
2: True.
1: But how the hell did I forget that evinces? Maybe I thought they screwed up the word evidences. I don't know. I've read the Declaration of Independence many
3: times. Got
1: them
3: again.
1: The founding fathers screwed up, and they meant to say evidences. It is despotism. Listen, I have not cold read the Declaration of Independence in a long time. By the way, it's not very long. So if you haven't read it to your kids, or you haven't had your kids read it, go read it.
3: I mean,
1: and then look up words you don't understand. But I forgot that the word evinces is in there. What an idiot.
3: It was long enough for you to forget that word was in there. So there you go.
1: It was what of me?
3: I said it was long enough for you to forget that word was in there.
1: It's been a long time. Sam, did you have any idea that word was in there?
2: Nope.
1: Polo didn't know either. He's going to be Mike claims he did. He had no clue either.
3: Of course not.
1: But I'm the one who acts like I know everything. Yes. I didn't know that. How did I not know that?
2: Wow. Called out.
3: Bam. Just dumping it out.
1: Call myself out. Same object evinces a design to reduce them under

0: absolute despotism. It is their right, it is their duty to throw off such government and to provide new guards in the future's security. See, people don't read this part of the Declaration of Independence, which literally says, throw the government out if they screw up again. Yeah. Throw the government out if they act like
1: Great Britain. Dump out the trash and take it
0: with
1: you. Get
0: rid of it. Yeah. Dump out the trash and steal the Knicks bin.
1: See?
2: Wow.
1: See?
0: The Declaration literally tells Polo to go steal a garbage can.
1: We the people.
0: See, so those of you who are wondering why I didn't know the word evinces or evinced, boom, I should have known it. And by the way, I probably read that word 30 times and just in my brain said evidenced or evidences.
2: Sure.
0: I'm literally not trying to get out of it. I absolutely should have known that word. But when I saw it the other day, I was like, I've never in my life seen or heard that word, which turns out to be a lie.
2: Hey, at least you're fact-checking yourself. Here on this show.
0: Nobody else who does what I do for a living would ever admit to being an idiot when it came to that word evinces. Not one other person. This is why the people love this show. Because I might put the F in news, but then I'll get rid of it as soon as I can.
2: There you go.
1: This is true.
0: Boom. 833-JOE-PAGS. I'm not taking any calls on evinces or evinced. None. Or events. But by the way, please read the Declaration of Independence with your kids and understand it says life, liberty, pursuit of happiness, blah, blah, blah, the creator, created equal. It says all that great stuff, but we always forget the part that says we will throw your ass out if you keep on acting stupidly. And I mean, the main part of that is A, we're independent from you, screw you. And B, if our new government that we're creating acts like the old government we're getting rid of, we will absolutely get rid of it as well. I'm evinced that that would happen. Sam, have you used the word in a sentence since we started talking about evinced or evinces?
2: No, and I never will.
0: I urge you to do it today. Text somebody and just say it. And I want them to ask you what it means.
1: I did.
2: They won't.
0: You did not.
1: I said Joe got the word evinced wrong today.
0: That's not really using it.
1: It's in a sentence.
2: I don't even know how to use it.
0: I'm sweating, evinced by the sweat marks under my armpits.
1: I'm convinced.
0: Evinced.
1: I'm convinced about the evinced.
0: Wow. Sam, use it like the word evidence. Are you writing this? Are you going to text that to somebody? Go ahead.
2: Oh, yeah, I am.
0: Make that happen. Busy. All right, 833-JOE-PAGS, 833-563-7247, joepags.com. 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

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You've seen them on everybody, right? 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

0: 50th anniversary of American independence. The Great American State Fair becomes the center of it all. 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
1: Great to have you. Thanks. I appreciate you stopping by. We've got Jennifer Coffin-Daffer, former FBI special agent. Bottom of the hour, she's going to be talking about Nancy Guthrie and the latest revelation. She calls them an epiphany in that case. So certainly stick around for that. Again, really good information broken down by somebody who used to do this for a living. I always appreciate having her on. All right, let me tell you the latest about the case. This is from News Nation today. New demand letter alleges video of Nancy Guthrie, according to a report written by Taylor DeLandro. Another demand letter has reportedly been received regarding the kidnapping of Nancy Guthrie. How do they do a demand letter on June 26th when this has been going on since February? And I don't get it. TMZ said Friday it received a new letter from someone previously in contact with the outlet who claimed they have video of one of the alleged suspects and Guthrie on a phone in a secure location. According to TMZ, the person who sent the letter has the same email and Bitcoin address as the person who emailed them weeks into the Guthrie disappearance. The person also said there are allegedly two people responsible for Guthrie's kidnapping, and the video shows the main guy. The note said the phone was has video showing Guthrie on the day that was probably her last, and photos of both involved, as well as names, addresses, and age, according to TMZ. The person also told TMZ they're reportedly giving up the password if they receive payment in Bitcoin. Friday's letter comes days after a ransom note said the 84-year-old mother of Today Show host Savannah Guthrie was buried in nature. Sources close to the investigation told News Nation's Brian Enten, who's been all over this case. We had him on this program, too. Early in the case, multiple ransom notes were sent to media outlets, including two emails in earlier February that TMZ said were verified by the FBI as legitimate. The writer requested a Bitcoin ransom of $4 million and spelled out terms to exchange Nancy Guthrie for the money. Many of the ransom notes in the Guthrie case were fake, according to authorities, but the Guthrie family did respond to the two notes they believed were legitimate. According to the airmail report, February 6th, the February 6th note included the suggestion her body could be returned for ransom. Two ransom deadlines passed in the case with no exchange, and Guthrie remains missing. Months later, authorities have not released the names of any suspects of the case and continue to go through thousands of tips. In the post denying any mention of Guthrie's death in a ransom note, TMZ brought up a separate series of emails it received. I heard reports yesterday. Sam, we heard reports about a fingerprint, didn't we?
2: Yeah, we did.
1: And I'm like, how do you put a fingerprint on a digital email?
2: Right.
1: I'm not sure you do. And Coffin-Daffer actually explains what they might be talking about, which is kind of interesting. Because if you're sending emails, you're receiving it on a device. What's the fingerprint on the device? Well, no, allegedly there's a fingerprint on an actual piece of something. So we'll see where that came from, what they can do with it, why we don't know more about the person we see in the mask in that video that was unearthed 10 days later. And what Coffin-Daffer says about what would have happened had that video been retrieved a day later. Might you have caught the person? And if they have uncovered who the person is through AI, why isn't that being plastered everywhere so the entirety of the United States of America can go searching for whoever this guy is? I think those are all really good questions that we get answers to with Jennifer Coffin-Daffer. Again, former special agent FBI. Stick around for that. Hour number three, Elon Worman. He's the guy who's an expert on the Constitution about these cases coming out of the SCOTUS and more. Keep on the Joe Pag Show.
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19: Fox News, I'm Chris DeMeo. The U.S. military resuming strikes on Iran in retaliation for a drone attack launched by the regime on a commercial cargo ship.
20: The airstrikes involving U.S. warplanes lasted about 1 hour. U.S. Central Command issued the following statement. U.S. forces conducted strikes against Iran as a powerful response to yesterday's attack on a commercial

0: ship that was transiting the Strait of Hormuz.
1: Fox's Jennifer Griffin. The Supreme Court has cleared the way for the Trump administration to terminate the temporary protected status for hundreds of thousands of Haitian and Syrian immigrants. Congressman Chip Roy.
2: They are doing the right thing, and all this wailing and gnashing of teeth is a bit much.
1: Roy appearing on Fox's The Ingram Angle. Left wing Gavin McKenna is the first overall pick of the NHL draft. McKenna selected by the Toronto Maple Leafs. 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

0: Guthrie case started, I had this young lady on several times, and it went absolutely viral on my YouTube, and it did very, very well here on the radio show as well. It's Jennifer Coffendauer. Coffendauer. She's a retired FBI special agent. At Break the Case is her YouTube. Coffendauer FBI over on X. Jen, how are you? Good to see you again.
1: It's great to see you. Thanks for having me back.
0: Those updates that you were giving really did shed some different light on exactly what this case was at the beginning. Once we saw the guy on the video camera, once we heard, you know, about these ransom notes, what exactly is going on. I mean, and you made some statements that I think investigators might have actually heard and went with, because you were very, very smart and very correct as to how we were doing it. I'm not really buoyed very much by what we just found out, because it doesn't give us a conclusion yet, but it feels like it's getting us closer. So let's update for the people watching, listening, what we just found out. There was a fingerprint on one of these ransom notes, and one of the early contacts with the Guthrie family was that Nancy Guthrie died and she's buried in nature. When you hear that with your expertise and your background, what do you immediately start thinking?
1: Well, a couple of things here. First of all, that note, we know so much now about the second note. Not only that they are saying she died accidentally, she died in nature. They're saying they thought it was a heart situation, that they did not understand the degree to which she had medical issues. And then they give an apology at the end. I think it's a self-serving note. Again, law enforcement tends to believe this is real because we saw the reaction by the family. We saw BAU get involved with helping scripting it. We all witnessed all of that. It's also very interesting to have abductors not ask for any ransom on the second note. In other words, this is what we want for us to show you where she's buried or something like that. No, they don't want anything. This is literally like an apology note.
0: We now have a better understanding of why Savannah Guthrie and her brother and sister did that second video where she says, "We got your note. We understand." And basically pleads to get her back. So if she died in nature, we can get into the heart stuff in a second, because you were very, very good at filling my audience and me in on that early on about how the heart monitor wasn't attached anymore. They didn't take her medication, which they should have. And I'm sure she probably said, "I need my medication." So this is on them completely. They never should have been anywhere near that house. But that said, what do you now, in retrospect, glean from that video that I'm talking about?
1: You know, now I really glean that there's, and I've said this before, there's more than one person involved. To me, one moment of epiphany was when I saw the two-way radio antenna out of the pocket. That's when we really knew somebody else would be involved. But in this type of a case, you would always imagine and from experience know that more than one person is involved. And now you see these cryptic type letters being sent. It just doesn't seem like Porch Guy would have written this.
0: No, I'm with you on that. And that video that Savannah did, they clearly know that they were already told that she died. They were already told that she was buried in nature. That plea to just get her body back. Why doesn't somebody, I'm going to ask you to get into the brain of the loser that did this. Why wouldn't he say or she say, "Here's where she's buried"? Because you're already saying that she died. You're already admitting that you did it. You're already admitting that she's buried. Unless you buried her in your own backyard, why not give this family some relief and say, "Here's where she is"? What do you think? Why do you think they're holding that back?
1: All right, Joe. They don't give a rat's butt about her. Really? They care about themselves. And that whole note, in my opinion, was if they get caught, they're going to say, "We didn't expect her to die. We didn't think she would die. This was all a big accident. And mea culpa," right? That's what that note is setting up in my mind. I look back at a case I had that was somewhat similar, not a kidnapping, not exactly similar, but similar in terms of people writing self-serving statements ahead of arrest to try to make their crime look less. That's what I see here.
0: So you think they're setting up a defense?
1: Yeah, basically setting up a defense. I mean, there's a big difference between kidnapping if nobody dies and then if somebody dies. Arizona is a death penalty state. I think in this case they would be asking for this hands down at their first press conference whenever they find Porch Guy.
0: Jennifer Coffendauer, go follow her everywhere. At Break the Case is her YouTube. It's a great YouTube. I love watching it. Go subscribe right now. When you watch this unfold, are you surprised as a former agent that nobody's been arrested yet? And in turn, do you think the people that did this are surprised they haven't been caught yet? Because as you said, they were setting up a defense months ago.
1: You know, when you look at this, I gave it 6 months at the beginning. Six months to do everything, just based on everything that would have to be done, right? The interviews that have to be done, looking through all the clues that came in, the amount of time it might take for somebody to actually recognize Porch Guy, looking at all the video surveillance, that camera trying to find the cars, looking over the DNA they have. All of that just takes so much time. I always hoped at least that the 6 month mark, just going from experience, that we'd see something pop, and we still have a month and a half for that.
0: You know, you and I talked about this extensively. Now, in hindsight, is there any connection in your mind, in your investigative mind, that could be with Mexico? As close as they are to Mexico, could this have happened there? Because they didn't say she died and she's buried in nature in the United States, in Arizona. Might she be buried in Mexico somewhere?
1: Well, it's possible, but really when you look at statistics, and that's what you always want to look at as an investigator, at least to give you some markers, usually people who commit crimes like this, whether it's murders, kidnappings, and the person dies, they're going to be disposed of, and I hate to say it that way, within about 15-mile radius of where the crime is committed. Also, if you look at what the FBI did, right, they had their snooper sniffer out looking very close. Everything, this investigation has all been really in and around Tucson. So I think that that's where it's going to end up as well.
0: Is it a good assumption that this fingerprint that they have is not in CODIS or whatever? This isn't something that they certainly searched it, but they haven't found anything?
1: Right. So CODIS would only handle DNA. Okay. And on the other side of this, though, there is an entire database of fingerprints. And yes, I would believe that that is not. But what bothers me about this fingerprint, Joe, and what bothers me is, remember, these notes came through the portals for these media stations.
0: Right, right. It went to a TV station, then it also went to TMZ, right?
1: Right. Two local stations, and then 12 hours later to TMZ, and then, of course, on the 6th to all of those places was the second note. So that's kind of what we're looking at, six notes, but those are sent electronically.
0: Right.
1: So I've been confused about this fingerprint that somebody claimed. You might be able to enlighten me, but it didn't make any sense to me.
0: Well, it didn't make it to me either, because I thought, like you've always told us, that this was done electronically. So if I'm getting what you're laying down, you think it might be somebody at the TV station or a TMZ printed it out and put their fingerprints on it by accident?
1: Well,
0: is that what we're looking at here?
1: That's the only thing that makes sense to me. But again, I mean, these came electronically. That's why the Bureau hasn't been able to, you know, run them down. The IP addresses are apparently dead ends for a number of reasons. It could have been VPNs, could have been like a Proton email account.
0: Right.
1: They could have used a public server. There's so many, you know, blockades to being able to track down that address. But I'm hoping that they still might be able to make inroads with that.
0: It is Jennifer Coffendaffer. Go and follow her everywhere at Break the Case over on YouTube. And again, Coffendaffer FBI over on X. As we're watching this unfold, one of our videos that we did very, very well, where you thought there might have been an inside connection. Have you cleared that out of your mind now, or could there still be some sort of an inside connection, whether it be a day worker, a family member, somebody who knew her at church? I mean, is that off the table or not?
1: It's not off the table for me. I still think it's one of two. I think either this is or could have been, before now we know all these details, a wrench attack by proxy. That means that somebody is actually taken, that's a family member of somebody that would have cryptocurrency like Bitcoin, and then that person they use to try to get the Bitcoin, right? So in other words, somebody more sophisticated at the top over the moat that's conducting this. But the other possibility that I'm also really leaning toward, and I have said this from the beginning, is that possibility that, just as you said, somebody familiar with Nancy Guthrie got wind of Nancy Guthrie's money via Savannah's money, and that is why they targeted her. Still very targeted, still a kidnap for ransom. It's just, is this a sophisticated avenue? Boy, with this new letter, it's not leaning toward that.
0: Was this a really, really well planned out thing to where they cased the house and cased where she went when she went to and fro and whatever, and then they executed it unbelievably? Or because of how incompetent this guy Nanos and his department were, it made them look like they were some sort of criminal experts? Is it a mix of both of those? I mean, they had to have been staking her out a bit, no?
1: They were. I'm very convinced of that. They actually came out and talked about January 11th as a very specific date. And in fact, Savannah Guthrie came and did a plea. Please, if you can check your cameras for the 11th. There was a written plea in that regard, too.
0: That's
1: so I think that there's definitely was some casing done. I think that they did a good job covering themselves. I'm still not 100% sure. I'm just hoping that that DNA is going to lead to something fruitful. But basically, they did a good job. Even though he looks fumbling, he makes it happen. He gets the camera removed. He is able to disguise himself enough that we only have those little eyebrows and that little mustache to see. Right. And whoever he surrounded himself around is either being loyal to him or has no idea he's capable of this because they haven't come forward. So it's a combination, but there were a lot of mistakes made early, Joe Pags, a lot. For instance, not going to Google right at the beginning.
0: Right.
1: And trying to get this video. Can you imagine if we would have had it on day two or three instead of day 10?
0: Well, you know, it sounds like Nanos purposely pushed the FBI away, and the FBI is the one that cracked the video camera. So, I mean, this guy, and I don't know him, but he comes off as so arrogant, and he was telling so many different people so many different things. He would do one-on-one, instead of doing a news conference, taking questions and answers, he'd do one-on-one interviews where he would change the answer to the different reporters. And not securing the scene early on is really ridiculous. So, yeah, I mean, had we had that video day one, day two, maybe this whole thing gets cracked immediately. Maybe she doesn't die. Who knows? So there's got to be. I hope he gets voted out. I mean, I don't know what else you do with a sheriff, but I mean, this guy barely won. I think he won by like 200 votes, Nanos. And he's taking seasoned, and you and I talked about this, detectives that he didn't like or something, made them patrol officers, and has people who have no experience at all trying to find Nancy Guthrie. So yeah, I think that it's a major problem with what the Pima County Sheriff's Office did, but I don't think that this guy was stupid, or these people were stupid who set this up. As you said, they had to have known who she was, where she lived, why she was valuable, and what her comings and goings would be.
1: And they were able to set up a Bitcoin account anonymously. That isn't the easiest thing to do if you've tried to set up a Bitcoin account. They have accountability typically with those accounts, so that takes sophistication. Then these notes that were sent, that's sophisticated to even know that they could get away with sending these communications through these portals and not be tracked. Have they done that before? That's what I'm looking at. I'm trying to find another case where something like that was done.
0: Right.
1: Because something is very sophisticated about this at the top of what Porch Guy did.
0: Do you think they paid any ransom at all? I don't think they would tell us if they did, but do you think any money was paid? Like, if I were TMZ, I would have paid the $60,000, which they could have made back in two commercial breaks. I would have paid whatever it was that they were asking for to get this latest information. Turns out to be nothing. Okay, you know, we gave it a shot. Do you think anybody paid these people anything?
1: Couple of things. No, I don't, and that's because Harvey Levin, TMZ, he has the Bitcoin account number, and it's publicly able to be seen. If we had it, we could sit and watch it.
0: Okay.
1: He has it. He knows nothing went in. So that's number one. Number two, which is really interesting, and this just broke this week also, Harvey Levin said, listen, I offered to pay. I offered to pay.
0: Wow.
1: It sounds like the ransom. And I thought, what? You offered to pay that and the Bureau didn't take it? I mean, this is a dream for an FBI agent.
0: Yeah.
1: Because it's some investigative tools you can't use because you don't have that kind of money to back it up, right? So then Harvey goes on to say, after he made that offer because he wanted to do a documentary to follow the money, blah, blah.
0: Right.
1: He said the FBI cut him off, no longer was in communication. Well, after he came on air and said all of this, which I believe was 2 days ago, within 10 minutes, he goes back on air. I mean, he goes back on air because 10 minutes later, he says the FBI called them.
0: I would hope so.
1: You know, because so obviously they were monitoring him. They call him and they say, hey, listen, the reason we kind of just didn't say anything is because we're making headway. In other words, we don't need it.
0: Do you think they are? Is there a lot that we don't know, Jennifer, do you think?
1: Oh, yeah. There's a lot that we don't know that's going on behind the scenes. And I think they're making headway. Absolutely. Like I said, that 6 month mark in a case like this, that's where you really look for movement because of all these things I've talked about that take this kind of time to get done. And so the fact that they said that they're making movement, you know, or headway and things are looking good. I mean, I was thrilled to hear that. I find it, I'm just going to tell you, odd that they felt they needed to tell TMZ that.
0: Yeah.
1: Did they do that purposefully to get that out there on the airways? I just found the whole thing extremely odd.
0: Jennifer Coffendaffer, go and check out her podcast. It's Break the Case over on YouTube, at Break the Case, or at Coffendaffer FBI over on X. You've been so amazing by this entire thing, but you keep talking about the 6 months, and I wonder, is it basically you solve it in the first 2-3 days? Or it's going to take 6 months. Is that basically what it ends up being? I mean, are there a lot of cases that are 3 months in? It sounds like 6 months is sort of an end point where you think we're going to know everything by then. But some of these cases have to be like the first day, you know.
1: Some are, but that was not going to be this case. And that's because the way he was dressed, that was also because at first, remember, and I think when you and I talked, we initially didn't get that video till day 10.
0: We did not. Yeah, so we didn't have it when we first talked. You're right.
1: Yeah, there was so much that was unknown. And so when I heard, oh my gosh, they didn't have all of that on the cloud, I thought that's going to take a while for Google. It ended up taking only 10 days, which was good. And now something that still befuddles me is why in the world isn't Portuguese picture everywhere? I want to see that all over Tucson, all over Arizona, all the way on the way to the border. I want to see it everywhere. And it's not. Instead, we see Nancy's picture. We don't need Nancy's picture. We need his picture out there, and it needs to be in Spanish. This is something I will never understand unless they have in mind who Porch Guy is.
0: Let me ask you this about Porch Guy, and I know we've got a lot of other stuff that we wanted to talk about, but we're not going to talk about that today. This case really has our attention, and I want to have you back to talk about Epstein and Kohberger and all this other stuff. But with this case specifically, when I saw that video that they reconstructed like from binary, they somehow grabbed it, found it, the technology was amazing, and it's such a smooth, good shot of this guy. With AI, can't we take that mask off? Do you think he's got more than one mask on to sort of hide who he is? We clearly see the shape of his eyes. We see his eyebrows. We see that he's got some facial hair. Couldn't through AI we get a better shot of what this guy probably looks like? Her answer is pretty awesome, and it's going to be posted this weekend over on YouTube. Got to hit a break here on the radio show. We're back after this. Stay here.
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18: 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We'll put up Jennifer Coffendaffer this weekend, and the entire interview is interesting. 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Keep it here.
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24: A shaky ceasefire. I'm Chris DeMeo, Fox News. Iran striking a Singapore-flagged ship in the Strait of Hormuz on Thursday. The U.S. launching strikes on Iranian targets today. President Trump describing the Iranian strike as a foolish violation and says he's weighing a potential response.
25: It was fine, but it took a little beating. They shouldn't be doing that, so you'll find out.
24: The U.S. and Iran are in a 60-day window aimed at finalizing a peace deal. Former National Security Advisor John Bolton pleading guilty to mishandling classified information. Fox's Kevin Cork in D.C. has more.
26: Prosecutors recommending he spend up to 5 years in prison and a fine of more than $2 million. The DOJ says between 2018 and 2019, he emailed more than 1,000 pages of information about his day-to-day activities as national security advisor, including top secret information, to a pair of family members, neither person authorized to receive it. The information apparently also included notes compiled for a book critical of President Trump, but prosecutors say he didn't include any of that top secret information in the book. Bolton pleaded guilty rather than going to trial, where had he lost, he could have faced decades behind bars. The case becoming even more serious when officials learned that Bolton's emails were stolen by foreign hackers.
24: And Bolton's attorney praised him for taking responsibility for the mistake. Sentencing is set for October. Well, the number of dead climbing in those devastating earthquakes in Venezuela, at least 920 are reported dead and more than 51,000 are missing. The 7.2 and 7.5 quakes struck late on Wednesday. The citizens have been digging through the rubble of their homes, and some say they've seen few rescue teams. Secretary of State Marco Rubio says that the U.S. response will be big, fast, and effective. And stocks falling on Friday, the Dow finishing down 45 points. 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
28: I'm Roger Mari. Two westbound lanes of the H1 freeway were closed for several hours today after officials said an excavator hit the Aala Street overpass. The incident happened at around 10:45 a.m. and initially closed three lanes. Officials said an excavator on a flatbed truck hit the overpass, sending concrete onto the freeway lanes below. No injuries were reported. The lanes were reopened at around 1 p.m. Governor Josh Green announced today that four measures passed by the state legislature are on his intent to veto list. There were 267 pieces of legislation from the 2026 session for Green to consider. Green has until July 15th to issue his final vetoes. All remaining bills will become law on that date. The bills being considered for veto include one bill relating to housing, one related to emergency funding, and two education bills. The Hawaiian Volcano Observatory says Kilauea's next eruption, Episode 50, will likely happen today. Officials urge people living downwind of Kilauea Summit to be ready to take precautions if needed, including disconnecting water catchment systems. People with respiratory sensitivities should avoid the area. Drivers should watch for tephra on roadways, which can reduce visibility and cause traffic slowdowns. Officials said there is no threat to communities at this time. Promoter Rick Bartolini presents said Journey will play a second show at the Neil Blaisdell Arena on Sunday, September 6th, after strong demand for the band's previously announced Honolulu date. The September 6th concert is part of Journey's Final Frontier Tour. The band is also scheduled to perform on September 8th. $1 from every ticket sold will benefit the Council for Native Hawaiian Advancement's work to help families and communities impacted by the recent Kona low storms. From the News Radio, 830 KHVH News Center, I'm Roger Mari.
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18: Great radio stations everywhere, along with Sam and Polo. It is the Joe Pags Show. Thanks a lot for stopping by. There's a lot going on. Lots to get to. There was a soundbite from Byron Donald yesterday, U.S. representative from Florida, running for governor of Florida, where he just rips the Senate to shreds when it comes to the Save America Act and the fact that they can't pass it. I meant to get to it yesterday, but it got really busy, had some great phone calls, some great interviews. But I wanted to not just forget about it, because he did this, I think it was yesterday, and he's right about what he's saying. Keep in mind, you've got the majority in the House of Representatives. They passed the Save America Act, which just means you've got to be a U.S. citizen and prove that to register to vote, and you've got to show a government-issued photo ID to go and vote. Very simple. 70-some-odd percent of Democrats say yes to this. 80-some-odd percent of Republicans say yes to this. As a whole, it's almost 80% that everybody in America approves of this. Yet for some reason, a U.S. Senate run by Republicans, run by allegedly John Thune, can't get it done. Byron Donalds ain't having it.
7: Keep it going, because it demonstrates the stupidity of your arguments. And that is what the American people want to see. I, for one, want to see what their argument is. But we're not getting that because, and to be blunt, because we have Republican senators who still believe that the U.S. Senate is operating in 1990 America. That is ridiculous. The Democrats are true radicals. They don't want to negotiate. They don't want to debate. They want to obstruct. They want to obstruct common sense. One of the other pieces of legislation, and actually, our good friend Chip Roy was a sponsor of that one too, codifying Donald Trump's border security measures, will pass overwhelmingly in the House. The Democrats would all vote no. Why? because they want open borders. It's that simple. It's been proven now twice in his first administration and now that his procedures secure this nation. The Democrats don't want to support that because they don't want to secure this nation. But if the Republicans in the Senate hide behind this arcane rule where they don't even go to the floor and debate these matters until they vote to end debate, like, this is ridiculous. Nobody else operates like this except the U.S. Senate. There is not one state in America that has a filibuster rule like what's up here on Capitol Hill. Not one. Go to any state, blue state, red state. Their Senate, it's an up or down vote. They debate the matter, they negotiate the matter, up or down vote, they move the package. It is only here where U.S. senators are too lazy to actually get in a room and truly negotiate. They rather go to their lunches behind closed doors and point fingers at the president because the president is doing his job that he was elected to do and swept the battleground stage for, which is to make sure that this nation is secure for the future of the United States and its people. This is nuts. They need to come back. They need to pass this legislation. And with respect to colleagues who are saying, yeah, we're done doing business in the House until this gets passed, hey, Senate, ball's in your court. Open it up, do the right thing, actually debate, actually negotiate, come to some compromise, and let's see what you do.
18: He wants the Save America Act done, and he also wants the border security stuff that President Trump has pushed to get done. I mean, H.R. 2 should have been done immediately as soon as the Senate and the House went back to the Republicans and Donald Trump won the presidency back. H.R. 2 would have put everything that Donald Trump, our president, put into place the first time he was in office in law. It would have made it codified in law, which makes it much harder to overturn because you get a Democrat president there next time. I hope to God it doesn't happen. But if you were to get somebody radical in there next time, they could just undo all the policies again, undo all the executive orders again. And that's getting tiresome. So he's right about the Save America Act. He's right about closing the border. And, you know, maybe it's going to take a U.S. House of Representatives that says we're digging in. I'm not going to say yes to anything you guys want unless you do what we want. Talking about the border, Tom Homan came out today. I think this is the start of the 250, the American 250 celebration. He came out today and he was talking about why he does what he does when it comes to being the border czar and keeping Americans and those who would be trafficked safe.
9: Look, I take this personal. I take it personal because what President Trump is doing is saving lives. I've stood in the back of a tractor trailer with 19 dead people at my feet, including a five-year-old boy that they all baked to death. I got to the crime scene, they're all in underwear, trying to get some relief from the 170-degree heat in the back of a steel truck with no air. Think of the way these people died. I've gotten on my knees to talk to little girls as young as 9 that were raped multiple times by members of a cartel. And when you get on your knees, you talk to a little girl that everything innocent and pure and has been ripped from her. That's what happens when you have an insecure border. Well, guess what? There's no little 9-year-old girl right now that anybody's getting on their knees and talking to because President Trump has closed the border down.
18: Yeah. I mean, think about that. Those on the left in this country never, ever, ever, never talk about the struggle of those who are being used as human mules bringing drugs across or who are being sex trafficked or human trafficked or whose family is being held for ransom. You got to pay me $5,000, and if you don't, then we're going to kill your family. How about those who are, like he said, dying on trains or dying in the back of 18-wheelers? The Democrats don't seem to care about them. They care that to lie that some 5-year-old wasn't getting medical treatment at the Dilley facility, which he was. They lie about there aren't enough doctors at these facilities, which there are. They lie about the treatment of people that they can use as political pawns. They don't want to hear about the rape trees. They don't want to hear about the little girls, the women, the boys that are being raped on the way here, that are being forced to traffic drugs, that are then in indentured servitude in this country. They don't want to hear about that because they really don't care about the illegal aliens coming in. They care about the fact that it might help them keep power. If you don't believe me, just listen to this Jaya Powell from Washington State. This woman admits they want to pack the court. The Supreme Court is doing the job of, like yesterday, was about immigration, TPS, when you can request asylum and so on. Well, Jaya Powell from Washington State would like to pack the Supreme Court to make the court do the job of a politician instead of the court doing the job of making sure that legislation that's out there is constitutional. She's unhappy that the court is actually ruling according to the Constitution.
10: Congressman, before I let you go real quick, you've advocated for expanding the court from 9 to 13 seats. Is that now a conversation that is happening inside the caucus?
11: Absolutely. It is absolutely. I mean, look, we need a Supreme Court that is not beholden to corporate interests, to any president, but is actually willing to interpret the law and not reinterpret it and revisit settled decisions. And this court has shown over and over again that it is incapable of doing that. We need to expand the court. We need term limits. And we need an ethics and transparency standard.
18: What a loser, man. What a loser. Because you'll notice when she makes these appearances, because either she's not smart enough or she is smart enough but is hiding it, she never says which ruling she's talking about. She never says exactly what it is that the courts have done that is somehow unconstitutional and somehow shows they're beholden to corporate interests or somehow they're answerable to Donald Trump. She doesn't say why she's saying that. She's just saying it. She's just saying it. And that's mind-blowing. It is. 833-JOE-PAGS, 833-563-7247, joepags.com. And now a story that's likely to be a headline for a while because the left hates this. This is out of our state of Texas. Texas approves mandatory Bible lessons in K through 12 schools. Oh, my God. Separation of church and state. Separation of church and state. You know what I mean, Sam? That's what they're yelling.
12: That's exactly what they sound like, too.
18: That's exactly what they sound like. Unconstitutional. What? That's what they sound like.
12: It really is.
18: It sounds just like J-Pal just now.
12: It does.
18: There is no separation of church and state in the United States Constitution. There is a clause in the First Amendment that says that Congress may not pass a law or pass a bill or make a bill in regard to the establishment of religion. Or, they always leave out the or get in the way of how you seek to worship freely. But they act like that somehow means you can't teach about our founding documents, or you can't teach about what our founders believed, or you can't teach about Western civilization or Western culture or Judeo-Christian values. It doesn't say that at all. The only thing that mentions a separation of church and state is a letter that Thomas Jefferson sent to, I think it was the Danbury Baptist Church. Might not have been Danbury, it was a Baptist church, either way. And it basically said, we're not going to interfere with what the church is doing governmentally. It didn't say, well, never, ever, ever, never mention church or our founding in our educational system. It never said that. Well, here's the story from right here in the great state of Texas from News Nation. Texas approves mandatory Bible lessons in K through 12 schools. Xavier Walton wrote this. Texas has become the first state to mandate children's Bible stories and Bible verses as required reading for K through 12 schools. The Texas State Board of Education approved the measure Friday, today, affecting the state's 5 million public school students. Last year, Texas became the largest state to mandate the Ten Commandments be displayed in classrooms. The new required reading won't take effect till 2030, but it's already igniting the debate on religion in public schools. Supporters say the measure puts more emphasis on Texas history, American history, and Western civilization, adds Bible passages to required reading lists, and expands lessons on the Bible's influence on American history and government. Quote, as Americans and especially Texans, we have a remarkable heritage. And it's our duty at the State Board of Education to pass that heritage down to the next generation, said Pastor Brandon Hall, a member of the State Board of Education. Opponents in Texas held what they called a funeral for religious freedom, arguing the proposal crosses the line between history and religion. The Texas Freedom Network, along with other faith and advocacy groups, argued the state is pushing Christianity over other religious views. Quote, by teaching a version of history that favors one religion over all others, the board isn't just undermining the education of our children. They're choosing which students belong and who should be forgotten, said Felicia Martin, executive director of Texas Freedom Network, who I think must be an idiot. So, again, I'm going to go back to, and I wonder if any of you took me up on this. Go and read the Proclamation for the First Thanksgiving by George Washington. Talks about the Lord and the high and the hymn and the higher power and the supreme whatever. It talks about, it's basically a religious document talking about who we're thanking. We're thanking God. We're not thanking the Indians for teaching us how to make stuff. We're not thanking our wives or mothers or fathers or sons for making the food or going and collecting the food. We're thanking God for the bounty. Again, most people who signed the Declaration were either Christian or they were deist, which means they believed in God. So teaching the proper foundation of the country by teaching what they believed and what they put into our founding documents is not only righteous, it's the only real way to educate people in the United States of America. If you're growing up in Iran, they will teach you how great Allah is and how great Muhammad was. If you're growing up in Saudi Arabia, same thing. Egypt, same thing. And nobody over here say, hey, stop teaching that. No, that's how the countries were founded and formed, and through thousands of years, what their belief system is. Why can't we talk about what our belief system is? We do have a culture. We do have a belief system. We do have

0: have a foundation, the Magna Carta, the Ten Commandments, Judeo-Christian beliefs. That's what our laws are based on. Why wouldn't we teach that? So if a kid is in class and the kid wants to know, why is it against the law to steal? You can't say it's in the Ten Commandments. You have to say, because just morally, we believe that it's bad to steal. What? What is that? So teaching it, this is our foundation, is not the same as saying, Bobby, get on your knees and pray to Jesus Christ right now. That's a little different. That would be forcing somebody to believe something, which is part of why we broke away from England. We didn't want to all be Anglican anymore. We wanted to have our own choices in religion. Nobody's telling a Muslim student, an atheist student, a Jewish student, you must believe Jesus Christ is the Lord and Savior. But you certainly can teach them, this is how we founded Texas, and these are the Christian beliefs that went into that. This is how we founded the country. This is the Christian belief or the Judeo-Christian belief that went into that. And here's what they based that on. Here's the Bible verse that they based that on. What's wrong with that, teaching actual education? What's wrong with actually teaching the history of this land? We keep on whitewashing it and pretending like it didn't happen. It happened. So your thoughts on this. Do you have a problem with them actually teaching the basis of Western civilization, Western culture, and what our laws and our values are based on? I don't, but then again, I'm Christian. Maybe you do because you're something other than Christian. But if you're smart, you probably shouldn't have a problem with this. 833-JOE-PAGS, 833-563-7247, joepags.com. 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Let me tell you about Lean. 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What is that website for Lean? 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

0: racist at all, blah, blah. The Supreme Court just made a ruling about Haitians and about Syrians. And Mamdani thinks he's got the power as the mayor of a city to not enforce what the SCOTUS said. I'm sorry, what? The guy thinks that he is the king. This is the headline for the New York Post. Mamdani won't enforce SCOTUS ruling on deportation protection for Haitians and Syrians. Not something we will ever accept, he said. The guy thinks he has the right to say something about it? I mean, let me take that back. Of course he has the right to say something about it. Does he think he has the right to just not follow it? Uh-uh. Doesn't work that way. You're the mayor of a city. Yeah, it's the largest city in the country. Doesn't mean that you're anything more than the mayor of a city. Mamdani won't enforce the SCOTUS ruling. Let's read this. Mayor Zoran Mamdani promised to never accept the U.S. Supreme Court's ruling allowing President Trump's administration to strip deportation protection for Haitian and Syrian migrants. Quote, to have people who frankly taught the world about freedom have their own freedom put into jeopardy by the actions of a Supreme Court and federal administration is not only cruel, it's not something we will ever accept, His Honor said in a video statement after Thursday's bombshell 6-3 ruling. What the hell is he talking about? These people taught the world about freedom? What? The High Court ruled that the temporary protected status statutes don't allow for judicial review and that lower courts can't intervene in the Trump administration's decision to remove deportation protections for more than 6,000 Syrians and 350,000 Haitians living in the United States. Mamdani immediately rallied with immigration advocates, Governor Kathy Hochul, and State Attorney General Letitia James following the ruling and released a defiant video message afterward. Quote, the Supreme Court just sparked one of the largest attacks on immigrants in modern American history. In one fell swoop, thousands of Haitians and Syrians now risk losing the right to live and work in the country they call home, Mamdani also said in a statement issued by City Hall. Quote, this decision will cause enormous pain across five boroughs. Here in New York, it falls hardest on the Haitian community, one of the largest in the country, alongside Syrian families, the statement said. To the lens of thousands of New Yorkers with TPS who are watching the news, frightened about what comes next, hear me clearly. New York City is your home. You belong here. We will not turn our backs on you. City Hall said the Mayor's Office of Immigration Affairs would be sharing additional information and resources soon. You will not face this cruelty alone. This administration will stand alongside immigrant New Yorkers today, tomorrow, and every day that follows, Mamdani said, ignoring the fact that they're not immigrants, they're illegal immigrants.
1: Nobody can be illegal.
0: Sim, I think that's their voice from now on.
2: You know what? Let's just keep it.
1: A person can't be illegal.
2: Okay, Kermit.
0: Kermit the mayor. Yeah. I mean, what are you talking about? They're here illegally. They had temporary status. The status is ending. Now they get to go back home where it's safe again. There's no earthquake in Haiti happening today. The Syrian war I thought was over. What are you talking about? But of course, this guy's always going to side with somebody other than those who believe in traditional American values, like do it legally if you want to come here. Keep it here. Elon Worman next.
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2: Fox News, I'm Deborah Valentine. Former Trump National Security Advisor John Bolton pleading guilty in federal court today to one felony count of illegally retaining a national defense information. Fox's Kevin Cork.
7: The DOJ says between 2018 and 2019, he emailed more than 1,000 pages of information about his day-to-day activities as National Security Advisor, including top secret information, to a pair of family members.
2: Prosecutors are recommending Bolton be sentenced to 5 years in prison. U.S. Southern Command has officially begun surging forces into Venezuela following Wednesday's devastating back-to-back earthquakes. Fox's Dana Marie McNichol.
8: An unknown number of survivors are still trapped under the rubble. With a possible death toll in the thousands, native Venezuelans here say the immediate aid from the Trump administration will save lives.
2: The death toll now at 920. 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
12: The big birthright citizenship case is going to be heard and actually going to have a ruling released very soon, I would imagine, about whether or not you can come across the border illegally, have a baby, the baby's a citizen, boom, have a nice day. Then you have chain migration, grandma gets to come over, grandpa gets to come over, your aunts, your uncles, your cousins, your brothers, your sisters. Is that really what the intention was of the 14th Amendment? I think we know the answer. And before we even get into that, we got to talk about John Bolton. I got to get with this guy. It's been a long time. He's a constitutional law professor, University of Minnesota Law School. His name is Elon Werman. Elon, how are you? Good to see you.
13: I'm doing well. It's been way too long, about 8 years, I think.
12: Yeah, enough of that. No more waiting 8 years. The new book is called The Constitution of 1789. It is out now. Go and grab that. It's a smart buy for the 250th anniversary of the United States of America, of signing of the Declaration of Independence. I want to do John Bolton quickly. I know that you and I are just learning about this case. He pleaded guilty to the Espionage Act. He admitted that he had classified documents and other documents that he kept from his time as NSA, and he used those to write his book. He has pleaded guilty, faces up to 5 years in prison, $2.25 million in possible fines. What is the Espionage Act? And when I hear the word espionage, I think that probably should be like a life sentence. It sounds like treason to me. Fill us in on that act.
13: Well, I mean, obviously, the various national security laws cover all sorts of different acts. So one thing is just retaining improperly classified information. But if you're actually giving information and selling information to like a foreign government, that's more like the lifetime punishment that you're thinking of. I don't think there's any allegation John Bolton did any of that. But this is a similar situation to the allegations against President Trump, right, where he was keeping classified documents at Mar-a-Lago, and the allegation against Biden, where he was keeping them in Delaware. So it's kind of the same idea. And it's just important to remember here that this prosecution was commenced under Joe Biden. It was commenced, the investigation was commenced under the Biden administration. So this is not one of these sort of like political targetings that everybody says like Trump is trying to do or whatever nonsense, right? This was a legitimate investigation from the beginning. He admitted wrongdoing. I do think there's, you know, so much material is designated classified that it's just so easy to violate these laws. And that's something we should be careful about. But as they say, what's good for the goose is good for the gander. If they can go after Trump, then they can go after Biden. If they could go, you know, they could go after John Bolton. And so you just have to apply it equally is what I would say.
12: And I would throw this out there, and correct me if I'm wrong, you're the law professor, but Biden did that when he was vice president and kept his records, that he's not covered by the Presidential Records Act. Trump is covered by the Presidential Records Act. Anything that happened between January 20th of 2017 until January 20th, 2021, that's all his. He's allowed to keep it. It's like Bill Clinton in the sock drawer and those recordings that he kept. But John Bolton wasn't in any of those positions and should not have had it to begin with. And he probably should have known better. Am I right that there's a separation in who can have it and who can't have it?
13: Right. So the President Trump had a defense that was unavailable to the other individuals because it's possible that he declassified it and he is covered by the Presidential Records Act in a way that, say, the vice president is not. Right. But of course, you know, then he left Mar-a-Lago. But look, the point is, John Bolton should have known better. You know, he was the national security advisor and he did it for the purpose of writing a commercial tell-all type book. So, you know, it's hard to feel sorry for the guy.
12: Right. It's kind of dumb. Yeah. No, I agree with you. Let's get into the 14th Amendment case. We'll get into some of the rulings that happened yesterday where you had 6-3 rulings and the three were really, really mad at these rulings about asylum and about the border and about illegal aliens and about TPS. But I want to talk about the 14th Amendment if we can. You and I both know that when they put the 14th Amendment in, they meant that you can't have any sort of, a connection to any sort of affiliation with another country, come across the border and then suddenly have a baby that's an American citizen. If you have some sort of allegiance, I think is a better word, to another country, you can't just come here at 9.5 months pregnant, have the baby and then get all the rights of a citizen. The intention was to give former slaves full citizenship rights. That was it. And they should have said that in the 14th Amendment, but they didn't. I think, Elon, they thought subject to the jurisdiction thereof covered it, but it really doesn't because that's a confusing line. What do you think is going to happen in this case?
13: Yeah, so you're exactly right to home in on this language, subject to the jurisdiction. So the theory, I guess the conventional wisdom is that, well, if you're subject to some degree of criminal jurisdiction, then you are subject to the jurisdiction of the United States. And, you know, unlawfully present aliens and temporary visitors are subject to the U.S. jurisdiction in that respect. But you know what, Joe? Indian tribes were subject to some degree of U.S. criminal jurisdiction in the General Crimes Act of 1817, in the Major Crimes Act of 1885. And nobody thought that that made them and their children citizens. And so it's not enough. They meant a complete jurisdiction. And there are senses in which temporary visitors are not subject to that complete jurisdiction. Can you conscript them into the army?
12: No, you can't.
13: There's a way that you exercise more jurisdiction over American citizens and domiciled residents than these temporary visitors. So what they're going to do, I don't know, but it's taking a lot longer than people thought it would. And that is raising some questions. There's a potential statutory off-ramp that they might be able to take where they say Congress in the 1940s and 50s intended to confer birthright citizenship. And so we're not touching the constitutional question. If they do that, I would consider it a win in a way.
12: Well, then would Congress have to come up with a bill or legislation that clearly defines who does get it and who doesn't?
13: Well, first, Congress would have to get rid of the filibuster.
12: Imagine
13: and
12: that.
13: Then, yes. After the SAVE Act, it can enact, you know, HB2 or SB2 or whatever, which is the what I actually have described as the Birthright Citizenship Expansion Act. It should say nobody who is a temporary visitor or unlawfully present alien gets birthright citizenship, except will expand citizenship if you served in the military, or right. maybe you can grandfather in if people's parents came, you know, before the year 2000, or, you know, it's totally within Congress's legislative power to solve all of these problems. You know, I testified in Congress about this in support of the Republican position, the Trump administration on birthright citizenship. The Democrats on the committee invited a really nice young man who I guess he was illegally, or his parents had been illegal, though it wasn't entirely clear to me, and he served in the military, and they said, well, he wouldn't be a citizen under your theory. And it's like, well, you know what? Congress has the naturalization power. Congress has it within its power to decide who should be a citizen and who should not be a citizen. It's called the naturalization power. And so God forbid that Congress actually do something and make some tough decisions here, but it's totally within his power to do it.
12: It's very, very interesting because I hadn't heard that angle of it. It's Ilan Worman. Go and check him out at ILAN_WURMAN. And what's the name of the podcast so people can check that out too?
13: Yeah, I have a new right-wing law professor podcast. It's called Rationally Based. We're nice. Based. We're looking for the rational basis of baseness. We're, you know, not afraid to sort of give an intellectual defense of a lot of the things that the Trump administration is trying to do on constitutional law. We talk a lot about lawfare against the Trump administration, which takes us a bit to the Supreme Court decisions from yesterday. So I really hope your listeners check out Rationally Based. I know your radio show, and I know your audience would love it. So
12: I think they would love it as well. Go and check out Rationally Based. It is Ilan Worman. Why did they put in subject to the jurisdiction thereof instead of only if you don't have any allegiance to another country, only if you deny your allegiance to another country, only if you come here legally and don't break a law to come into the country? Why didn't they make it very specific? Did they think they covered it with subject to the jurisdiction thereof? Because, I mean, basically, diplomats from another country don't have birthright citizenship if they have babies here. They are expected wherever they are is actually the land of their home country. So why not make it clearer than that? Did they think they did? Because I know that Senator Howard from Michigan is the one that said, hold on a second, you can't not add this line because this line actually stops illegals from becoming legal. So why not make it clearer?
13: That's a great question, and I'll say two things to that. The first is that they were not confronted with illegal immigration or birth tourism in the way that we are confronted with it today. There really weren't major immigration restrictions until 1875, right? After the adoption of the 14th Amendment, birth tourism was hardly a problem. You know, they didn't know temporary visitors, and to the extent they talked about it, they seemed to actually assume that they wouldn't be included, right? And so nobody was specifically thinking about this problem. They were thinking about an old problem of like, okay, ambassadors, what about ambassadors' children? It's like, okay, well, that's easy. They're not subject to our jurisdiction. What about Indian tribes? That's right. Where it gets tricky, right? And so they did initially use allegiance in some early drafts. And then they said, well, do the Indian tribes not owe us some allegiance? They do owe us some allegiance, even if it's not sort of this complete allegiance. And so they said, look, we're just going to say subject to the jurisdiction. And that's the best language that they could come up with that they thought did the job of excluding ambassadors and excluding the Indian tribes, which was sort of a uniquely American question. But the bottom line is they were not anticipating the problems that we are confronted with today.
12: The case of Wong Kim Ark, the Chinese son of Chinese immigrants that were domiciled here, because you mentioned domiciled earlier, that does matter. His parents did live here. Now, the Chinese immigrants were being used as slave labor almost on the West Coast, and they were treated horribly. So this was a protection I think the Supreme Court tried to give to people who were being used in that form and fashion. Because his parents were domiciled, did that make a difference in that case? Because those on the left who are against saying that the 14th Amendment stops illegal aliens from getting citizenship, they'll say, yeah, but look at this case. And that case proves that you can be here illegally because they didn't really have status, but they were domiciled. This proves that if you're born here, then therefore you are a citizen. Does that case directly relate to what the Supreme Court is deciding today or not?
13: You got it exactly right. A lot of people believe that Wong Kim Ark settles this and that, you know, creates this conventional wisdom that anybody born on United States soil is somehow a citizen. But as you said, Wong Kim Ark's parents were lawful domiciled residents. So it just doesn't answer the question. And they said multiple times in the opinion that his parents, while lawfully there, and they are domiciled there and therefore are entitled to the protection of the United States and subject to the jurisdiction of the United States. Now, look, do we know how the court would have, you know, answered the question if they'd only been temporary visitors? No, but that's the point, that the Supreme Court hasn't addressed this question and that Juan Camargo doesn't resolve the question. And so I do think it's an open question. And again, there are obvious ways in which domiciled people under international law, you know, courts exercise a general complete jurisdiction over all persons domiciled in their territory. Okay. Temporary visitors, courts cannot exercise a general jurisdiction over that. Domicile has always mattered for questions of jurisdiction, and certainly this complete jurisdiction that the framers were thinking about in the 14th Amendment.
12: And Wong doesn't at all address the fact that they were here illegally, because as you said, they were legally domiciled. So if you come across the border in Laredo and you're 9 months pregnant, have the kid, you're not domiciled here. You're someone who just came across the border, or even into citizenship tourism that you talked about. You've got a ton. I think the number is in the tens of thousands of Chinese nationals that are literally coming here, having the baby, have an American citizen that they now raise in Beijing to love the CCP. Then they have all the rights of a citizen of the United States of America. That's a very different case as well. So if you had a bet, it sounds like you're unsure. Do you think it's going to go that, no, you can't just get citizenship because you happen to be here? Or do you think it's going to go the other way and just leave it like it's been? If you're born here, you're a citizen here.
13: I think if they reach the constitutional question, it'll be something like 8-1 against the Trump administration. But the fact that it's taken so long, I suspect the Chief Justice is trying to craft a narrow opinion, perhaps taking the statutory off-ramp, just relying on Congress's laws and putting it back in Congress's wheelhouse, in Congress's court. And so I'm heavily invested in this case, as you know. I wrote an amicus brief. I wrote an article. I really don't know what they're going to do. I would have thought the opinion came down already. It would have come down already, but
12: no, I'm with you. It's Elon Werman. Go and check out his new podcast. Say it again. Something based.
13: Rationally based.
12: Rationally based. Go and check it out right now. Get his book called The Constitution of 1789. It is out now. It's a timely gift for the 4th of July coming up, the 250th anniversary. Let's talk about some of the rulings that happened yesterday. TPS stands for Temporary Protected Status. That means temporary. It was only supposed to be 18 months, but the Biden administration just let people renew. It's sort of like DACA. Every DACA recipient is still here illegally, but they get to kick the can down the road every 2 years. And somehow they left DACA in place under Biden when that was being challenged. But with this one, TPS literally means you're here temporarily. Your protected status does end at some point. And Trump said, I've decided to end it. That was kind of a no-brainer, wasn't it?
13: Yeah, it goes back well before the Biden administration, by the way. I mean, you know, in Minnesota, where I teach, the Somali community, I mean, Somalia was designated for temporary protected status in the 1990s, and it's supposed to be temporary, and this still hasn't been undesignated, or I think Trump undesignated it. Haiti, I think it was a 2010 earthquake during the Obama administration.
12: Yeah.
13: And Syria was the civil war. Well, the civil war is over. There's a new leader in Syria, right? All the things that they describe about the Haitian situation, it's like, well, that just sounds like many third world countries, right? And I don't say that in a derogatory sense, just there are underdeveloped countries. Well, that they were never intended to be, you know, the beneficiaries of temporary protected status. It was supposed to be temporary, something like an earthquake. We need to, that's why it was 18 months. And then subject to extension. But, you know, 18 months subject to extension, 30 years is starting to push it, right?
12: Yeah, and just a little,
13: And the important point here is, you know, this is a question of discretion. Nobody, no president has to designate a country for temporary protected status. So what one president can do with his discretion, another president like Trump can undo. And so it's just crazy that these lower court judges have been saying that all of these discretionary decisions that were put in by Clinton, by Obama, by Biden, they're just fixed once they do it. It can't be undone by a Republican administration. Trump tried to undo, I believe it was the Haiti temporary protected status in 2018, and it got held up in court for 2.5 years. And then guess what happened? Joe Biden became president. And so then they mooted that. Trump tried to do it again. And then here we're 1.5 years later, and still he wasn't able to do it, right? You think that if this had been sent back procedurally, like, oh, Trump didn't dot his I's and cross his T's, the Secretary Noem didn't consult with the relevant agencies, you think it ever would have come back and the lower court judges would have been like, oh, now you've consulted, okay, I guess we'll let you do it now? No, this is what the left does, judicial lawfare. They will come up with as many ridiculous procedural judicial hurdles that they can invent, literally invent, and they're just trying to run out the clock until the next guy gets in power, and their guy gets empowered, their guy can do things that will then be impossible to undo because of this judicial lawfare against Republican administrations.
12: How are they able to use TPS in such a perverted way? The parole system, the TPS system, temporary visitor system, that was all broken on purpose under Biden. Because you're right, it was an earthquake in 2010 in Haiti where, yes, we'll give you some relief and some refuge until your home gets rebuilt or your country gets itself back on its feet, then you go back. They never sent them back. But under Biden specifically, there was no immediate urgency going on in Haiti, and they flew 350,000 Haitians directly from Haiti to us. Or they told 15,000 or 30,000 Haitians in Brazil, come on to Del Rio, Texas. We'll let you in the dark of night. Don't worry about it. How did they get away with that? It seems wholly unlawful to me.
13: The

0: So you think law matters?
1: Yeah, I do. Stupid me, right?
0: It should matter, right? A big part of the problem here, as we discovered, is that it really doesn't matter what laws are on the books. The laws can always be used by the executive or ignored by the executive under like enforcement discretion or prosecutorial discretion. Do you remember there was a case called Texas v. Biden? There's a statute, 8 U.S.C. 1226, that says there's a certain category of aliens in the United States who shall be detained, okay, right. Pending deportation proceedings. There are other certain people who have to be detained at the border. It says shall detain. This is a category of people nobody disputed fell under this shall be detained language. And the Biden administration didn't detain them. And the Supreme Court let them get away with it, right? Again, they said enforcement discretion, prosecutorial discretion. So again, it doesn't matter how clear the law is. Temporary protected status was supposed to be temporary, but it allows for extensions. Okay, so who's going to stop them from extending it for 30 years? All of this shows is that it doesn't matter what Congress's intent was, that it is so easy for the executive to sort of pervert the intentions for their own purposes. And I think both sides do it, don't get me wrong. But I think that the left is particularly good at taking statutes that were intended for totally different things and then really squeezing them for all they're worth and through the executive creating all of their – like how do you get the Clean Power Plan? You take an old statute from the Clean Air Act that nobody ever thought allowed this generation shifting, and they kind of squint hard enough the words and says, oh, we think we can come up with an argument for how this allows generation shifting, right?
1: He tells us how to fix that and stop these administrations from doing it, but you got to go check that out later. We got to hit a break here on the radio show.

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13: Gotta get out of here. 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I am Joe. 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
21: The U.S. retaliates. I'm Deborah Valentine, Fox News. The U.S. striking Iranian targets after Iranian drones attacked a cargo ship despite a memorandum of understanding between the U.S. and Iran. Fox's Jennifer Griffin reports from Washington.
22: The airstrikes lasted about 1 hour. Four targets were struck. A senior U.S. official tells me six U.S. warplanes were involved in the strikes. The targets were along the Iranian coast, bordering the Strait of Hormuz and Keshem Island. In what was said to be a post from Iranian broadcasting, Iran has repeatedly stated that the situation in the Strait of Hormuz will not return to what it was before the U.S. attack on Iran. Any transit through the strait must follow the routes announced by Iran. Otherwise, the security of vessels cannot be guaranteed. But Iran's state-run media Fars News Agency says those threats of escalation are fake.
21: Vice President J.D. Vance claimed that Iranians should pick up the phone if they have disagreements about the memorandum. A major update in the disappearance of Nancy Guthrie, the mother of today's show co-host Savannah Guthrie. TMZ reports receiving an authenticated email from someone claiming to have video evidence of the events surrounding her abduction.
23: TMZ's Harvey Levin says that TMZ has received about a dozen emails from this person. He says it's the same person each time, and they're claiming to know the kidnappers.
24: They're saying they have video. And for one Bitcoin, they will lead authorities to the safe place where they can find this phone. They will give them the password, and that they will get both the videos and the name and address of the two kidnappers.
23: Levin says the FBI has been working with TMZ's IT team to try and track down whoever is sending these emails.
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29: I'm Roger Mari. Two westbound lanes of the H1 freeway were closed for several hours today after officials said an excavator hit the Aala Street overpass. The incident happened at around 10:45 a.m. and initially closed three lanes. Officials said an excavator on a flatbed truck hit the overpass, sending concrete onto the freeway lanes below. No injuries were reported. The lanes were reopened at around 1 p.m. Governor Josh Green announced today that four measures passed by the state legislature are on his intent to veto list. There were 267 pieces of legislation from the 2026 session for Green to consider. Green has until July 15th to issue his final vetoes. All remaining bills will become law on that date. The bills being considered for veto include one bill relating to housing, one related to emergency funding, and two education bills. The Hawaiian Volcano Observatory says Kilauea's next eruption, episode 50, will likely happen today. Officials urge people living downwind of Kilauea Summit to be ready to take precautions if needed, including disconnecting water catchment systems. People with respiratory sensitivities should avoid the area. Drivers should watch for tephra on roadways, which can reduce visibility and cause traffic slowdowns. Officials said there is no threat to communities at this time. Promoter Rick Bartolini presents said Journey will play a second show at the Neil Blaisdell Arena on Sunday, September 6th, after strong demand for the band's previously announced Honolulu date. The September 6th concert is part of Journey's Final Frontier Tour. The band is also scheduled to perform on September 8th. $1 from every ticket sold will benefit the Council for Native Hawaiian Advancement's work to help families and communities impacted by the recent Kona low storms. From the News Radio, 830 KHVH News Center, I'm Roger Mari.
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0: let's have some fun on a Friday. You have done it. The week is over. Celebrate. It is a wonderful, wonderful day today. There are wonderful things happening in the country. There are wonderful Ask Dr. Jesse questions on an Ask Dr. Jesse Friday. Man, oh man, do we have so much to get to. And honestly, I think like all of it's good. I mean, there are some darker questions you have, and we'll get into some darker subjects, but there are really good things happening. Gavin Newsom is currently being held hostage. We'll talk about that. Republicans, even weenie Republicans, are growing a spine. What is happening there? The Democrat rift, the insurgency, the communist insurgency within the Democrat Party is making things clear. We have asked Dr. Jesse questions on everything from the Haitian Syrian TPS stuff, the DMV normie norms, the SAVE Act, a woman chopping all of her hair off in solidarity with her daughter, seizing people's assets, Barack Obama, all that. So much more coming up tonight on the world famous Jesse Kelly show. I want to begin. I just want to touch on this really quickly before we get to the Ask Dr. Jesse questions, though. So let's track something here. California Governor Gavin Newsom. I know you know who it is. Not going to insult your intelligence. We don't have to go through it. Gavin Newsom is a very ambitious man. He's one of those people, you track his political career, and he's always the next step, the next higher office, the next step, the next higher office. And as much as I do dislike him, I can recognize that he's been talented enough to move and shake his way into the next higher office. Remember, if governor of California, if he stops just there, governor period of any state is a big, big deal. Governor of the fifth largest economy on the planet is a big deal. He has risen that high. But people like Gavin Newsom, they have a very difficult time stopping and smelling the roses. I bet you Gavin Newsom hasn't taken a whole lot of joy in private moments in the fact that, hey, I made it. Governor of California. Because a lot of people are not just ambitious. It goes beyond ambitious. Unsettled at all times. Unsettled at all times. And you see this across every industry. It's in your business. Shoot, it's in my business. You'll get some guy with a huge national show or a huge national podcast. I actually know a couple friends of mine like this, close friends of mine, and I feel terrible for them. Their show will get big, and it'll be big, and you talk to them. Hey, man, congrats. I can't believe it's not bigger. It should be bigger. It should be the biggest in the country. It's not big enough. Dude, you talk for a living. You're doing fine. Anyway, Gavin Newsom. Gavin Newsom has wanted to be president for a long time. God only knows how long, maybe since he was a kid. Remember when Joe Biden was president? This is a story we talked about, but it's kind of been forgotten. Joe Biden took off on one of those overseas tours. And on the day Joe Biden left Washington, D.C., Gavin Newsom flew into town and was bouncing around the White House. What do you think he was doing around the White House? He was meeting potential staffers in the future. He's wanted to be president for a long time. And he is good at it. And so he's done a couple different things that non-political people may not be aware of. When you run for a congressional seat, you know what? I'll set that aside. A Senate seat, because that'll be easier to understand. You have an entire state you have to deal with. You can't have one campaign office if you're running for Senate. Because if you're in Texas, if you're running for United States Senate in Texas, and you're where I am in Houston, Texas, the East or Western Texas is like 1,400 miles away. It's a totally different culture. And it's like this in your state too. The culture in this city, in this area, is different than this city in that area. And you can't be hands-on. You have to have people everywhere. You really need people if you're running for Senate in the state of anywhere. West Virginia, Texas, Montana, doesn't matter. You need people really in every county. You have to have at least a guy, probably multiple people in every county. He's the head of operations there. He's the one that's going to go hand out your flyers at this meeting and recruit volunteers at that meeting. Everywhere. Everywhere. That's one state. To run for president of the United States of America, you have to do that in all 50 states. It requires a ton of preparation. You have to build, although it's a temporary business, you have to build and staff a multi-billion dollar corporation. Gavin Newsom has been doing that for years. Now, of course, he doesn't call it my plan for president, but Gavin Newsom pops up in Georgia, South Carolina, Texas. All over the country, he seems to pop up. He's on a book tour. He's hiring staff for a charity. What's he doing? He's building the bones of a presidency and has been building the bones of a presidency for a very long time. But Gavin Newsom has recently run into two major, major problems. The first one, this legal thing. This legal thing, we already talked about what it is. It looks like there's something to it, this legal trouble that Gavin Newsom and his wife are in. It looks like there may be some ugly money that has flowed into the Newsom bank account, and it's not going to look good. And this did not come from the Trump DOJ. This came from inside the state of California. What's that tell you? This came from Democrats, meaning Newsom has an enemy. My theory is it's Kamala Harris, but he has an internal enemy inside the state of California. But everyone I talk to says, this looks bad. This doesn't look like some kind of witch hunt or hoax. It looks bad. Gavin Newsom has run into that, and that's been recent. Gavin Newsom's run into something else. The second thing Gavin Newsom has run into is what every Democrat in the United States of America has run into. The communist insurgency inside the Democrat Party. Communist insurgency led by guys like, well, this, Zohran Mamdani. Don't dismiss him as just the mayor of one city. He is quickly becoming the face of the communist insurgency inside the Democrat Party.
1: And to have people who frankly taught the world about freedom, have their own freedom be put in jeopardy by the actions of a Supreme Court and a federal administration, it is not only cruel, it's something that we will not ever accept. And so we stand here as New Yorkers, proud of standing in solidarity and proud to do everything that we can to keep people in their homes and to keep people together.
0: Democrats have a problem. And if you're Gavin Newsom and you want to be president of the United States of America, you have a serious problem, a problem that you and I have discussed many times, walking the tightrope. The tightrope being, how do I sound reasonable to the normies while sounding radical enough to the Zohran Mamdanis of the world who want to see America burn? That was a difficult tightrope to walk 2-3 years ago, 5 years ago. It was a difficult tightrope. That tightrope is getting more difficult to walk as the communist nutters continue to run for and win elections across the United States of America. They're pulling too hard on one side. So Gavin Newsom put out a video this morning. Everyone's freaking out about it. Can't believe he said that. You know what I heard in this? You know what I heard in this video? I heard the Mamdani effect.
2: It's time for a national billionaire's tax and a new social contract. Think about this. Just 10% of people, 10% of people in this country own 2/3 of the wealth. A 30-year-old, for the first time in American history, is not doing better than his or her parents. That's a 5-alarm fire. American wages have stood still, and the costs across the spectrum, cost of living, have skyrocketed. The system is fundamentally broken. The federal tax code, the corporate tax code, and the inheritance tax code seem to be written for a different set of Americans. It's time for an economic reset, a true minimum tax, on billionaires that, well, ensures the people at the very top pay at least the tax rate their own workers pay. We also should end this tax-free lifestyle loan. This is the gimmick that allows the ultra-wealthy to borrow against their stock portfolios while reporting no taxable income.
0: That's brilliant. We'll talk about why in a moment. Look, it's evil, sick, and it's wrong, but it's brilliant. 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You have been proactive about all this, right? 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Lowest level ever. 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

0: Dr. Jesse Friday. All right, I'll play it again, as much as I hate to play his stupid voice on the show. But this is about as talented as you can get walking the tightrope Democrat presidential hopefuls will have to walk. You know, AOC is going to run for president, I think. AOC will have an impossible time because AOC, she's going to lean way too hard to the communist side of that tightrope. She'll freak out normies. It won't work. If you actually want to be the president as a Democrat, you have to let the animals know that you will burn down America, but you have to bring forward a message that will appeal to the normie who's struggling. And a lot of people are struggling right now. A lot of people are not making ends meet. The Democrat message of this is unfair. This is unfair. Your boss makes more than you. That guy has more than you have. You may not like that, and I may not like that, because it's the politics of envy, and it appeals to the worst parts of our nature, and all those things are true. But that's always been a very, very effective political message. Hey, he has a bunch of stuff. You don't have any stuff. Give me some power, I'll get you some of his stuff. Look, I don't know if it's going to work. I don't know if he's going to get out of legal trouble. This was very calculated and really smart.
1: It's time for a national billionaire's tax and a new social contract. Think about this. Just 10% of people, 10% of people in this country own two-thirds of the wealth. A 30-year-old, for the first time in American history, is not doing better than his or her parents. That's a five-alarm fire. American wages have stood still, and the costs across the spectrum, cost of living, have skyrocketed. The system is fundamentally broken. The federal tax code, the corporate tax code, and the inheritance tax code seem to be written for a different set of Americans. It's time for an economic reset, a true minimum tax, a true minimum tax on billionaires that, well, ensures the people at the very top pay at least the tax rate their own workers pay. We also should end this tax-free lifestyle loan. This is the gimmick that allows the ultra-wealthy to borrow against their stock portfolios while reporting no taxable income.
0: I know you don't like it. I know he didn't just earn your vote with that. If you're the dude, not really that political, not super politically involved, that guy who can vote for a Democrat or a Republican or whatever, depending on if he's found work or something like that, that's effective. And, you know, look, Gavin Newsom has to throw bones to the animals. Here he was doing just that. Remember, the Supreme Court is something Democrats loathe really above anything else. Honestly, a lot of them loathe the Supreme Court more than they loathe Donald Trump because of the permanency of it. If you're a Democrat and you hate Trump, of course, every Democrat hates Trump and he's a spawn of Satan and all those other things. Donald Trump's gone in 2.5 years. He's gone. You'll have to deal with J.D. Vance or whoever is the one that comes next. The Supreme Court, they're there.

they're going to do it, and we will scream at them that, well, you know, we're just going to do it when we take back power, right? Go ahead and expand it to 13. Fine. As soon as we get in there, well, how's 17 sound? And we're going to pack it. Then they'll pack it. And then and 100 years from now, we end up having 87 people sitting on the Supreme Court. That's how this goes. But if you're a guy like Gavin Newsom, he knows that's a radical concept that might freak out the normies. But you hear him sit there. Look, you're winning me over to that. He can't let the America-hating savages who make up the Democrat voting base, he can't make them think that he's not going to burn down the country they want. For the American Democrat, the average Democrat, they hear rantings and ravings about the Supreme Court every night on MSNBC. What is MS now, Chris? Who knows? On CNN, on ABC, on NBC, Democrat politician after Democrat politician ranting and raving about the Supreme Court, calling it out all the time. Gavin Newsom now can't be hands off with it. All right. Somebody who's happy about the recent Supreme Court decision, like ending temporary protected status for Haitians and Syrians, is having doubts that the Trump administration is going to actually follow through, round these people up, and kick them out of the United States of America. Let me calm your fears, maybe, on something. I will give it a shot here in a second. And let me also calm your fears on finding a new employee. Because you think this process is going to take forever and you think it's going to be a nightmare. And for you, trying to do it yourself, it does take forever and it will be a nightmare. You will put out all these ads, local paper, if you put up a sign on the door, you'll have turd after turd after turd shoot you an email, then ignore the next one you send. 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We'll be back.

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16: News. I'm Chris DeMeo. The U.S. military resuming strikes on Iran in retaliation for a drone attack launched by the regime on a commercial cargo ship.
17: The airstrikes involving U.S. warplanes lasted about 1 hour. U.S. Central Command issued the following statement. U.S. forces conducted strikes against Iran as a powerful response to yesterday's attack on a commercial ship that was transiting the Strait of Hormuz.
16: Fox's Jennifer Griffin. Israel and Lebanon signing a framework agreement mediated by the U.S. after several days of talks to secure an end to fighting.
18: Hopefully we'll have many more of these conversations and make real and tangible progress so that the people of both of these countries can be hopeful about their future, a future of peace.
16: That's Secretary of State Marco Rubio. Left-wing Gavin McKenna is the first overall pick of the NHL draft. McKenna selected by the Toronto Maple Leafs. 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

0: questions. We are live here. Jesse at jessekellyshow.com. Jesse, I'm glad of the recent Supreme Court decisions on immigration and TPS. However, I have my doubts on the testicular fortitude of this administration to actually boot these scumbags out of the U.S. I know it takes a while to turn a large ship, but the administration better start turning faster. The Dems are going to broadside. I'm not going to read those potty words. I'm all for big or small, deport them all. I know it's unrealistic due to weak leadership and an even weaker populace. I hope I'm wrong. I love the show, despise commies. Okay, let's say you're correct about that, and you might be correct about that. In case you weren't here yesterday, didn't pay attention yesterday, Supreme Court ruled, we'll focus on just one of the great rulings yesterday, temporary protected status that had been handed out to hundreds of thousands of Haitians and Syrians for 16 years in some cases. Temporary protected status yesterday was, it's not that it was revoked. The Supreme Court said the Trump administration can revoke it, and the Trump administration did revoke it. So if you are one of those Haitians now in the United States of America, your protected status is over and you got to go home. Tom Homan already came out publicly, was asked about it. Are you really going to deport these people? And he said, yeah, that's the law. We're going to deport these people. Now you say the Trump administration isn't going to go out there and track them down and deport them. All right. You might be right. Because we do have a weak stomach population, as we've seen before. And as we've seen before, this administration, as great as they are on immigration, they do tend to get the jitters when the commies start freaking out about deportations. We saw that in Minnesota. Remember, I want to encourage you with this. Remember, Trump and this administration are doing awesome stuff. Lots of awesome stuff. Some stuff that sucks, too, but a lot of awesome stuff. But they are not going to finish the job on virtually anything. Anything. It's not possible. Even if they were perfect, and nobody's perfect, it's not possible to walk in and undo years and years and years of corruption and communist infiltration in 4 years. It would be impossible if Trump got his third term that he jokes about and all the commies freak about. It'd be impossible if he got a fourth or a fifth. It's going to take a lot of time. Donald Trump is not the end. He is the beginning of an America First movement that will take a long time to succeed. If you look at him as the end, we're out of time, he has to do this now, you are never going to be happy. You're never going to have a good day. Nothing he does will be far enough or good enough. And look, we can and should always encourage him loudly. No, go further. Do more. Do more. Do more. We can do that. I'm not saying we just sit back and wave pom-poms. Go, Trump. You're the best. I'm not saying that. But if you personally think that he's gonna wrap it all up and right all the wrongs in the next 2.5 years, you're just setting yourself up for disappointment. He can't do that. He's not going to do that. But If you're going to take down a criminal organization, an American mafia family, if you're going to take down an American mafia family, let's say, look, we'll just go with the movies and how it works. And honestly, it's not that far off. You're going after the Lucchese family, but you haven't ever gone after them before. What's step one? Well, you're going to have to start at the bottom, at the entry level guys. Probably not even somebody who's a made member of the family, and you're going to have to bust him at something. And then after you bust him, you're going to have to try to flip him and get him to flip on whoever's above him. And then you're going to have to work your way into that guy. And by the way, while you're doing all this, you're going to have to start doing wiretaps and tracking things down with bank accounts. And it is a step-by-step-by-step process. You don't wake up one morning and decide you're going after the Lucchese family and go right to the boss and throw him in prison next week. It takes a lot of time and a lot of steps after you've made that decision before you actually bring the family down and send mobsters to the clink. That's how it works. Well, the United States of America is extremely corrupt thanks to decades of Democrat infiltration and Republican fecklessness. Extremely corrupt. Criminal organizations are the government, essentially, now. We need steps. You can call it 100. It's probably like a million, but we'll make it 100 so it sounds more manageable. We have to take steps. Donald Trump is going to get us to step 5. He's not getting us to 100. He's not getting us to 80. But you never get to 100 without step 5. Stop looking at him as the end. You might be right. Do I think the Trump administration, because remember, a lot of these Haitians, they worm their way into the healthcare industry. And you've seen even, quote, Republicans like Mike Lawler of New York come out and say, well, we can't lose these Haitians. These are our nurses. Do I think the Trump administration is going to send ICE officers into the local hospital and round up a bunch of Haitian nurses? No, I don't. I think they'll be too afraid to do that. I don't. I think they will, when they contact some, deport them. When I say contact some, you know, some Haitian gets a DUI or something like that. You were on temporary protected status? Bye-bye. I think they'll get some out. I'm not expecting them to get all of them. But maybe the next guy will. Or maybe he won't. Maybe the next guy will get some. And then if the next guy's, you know, J.D. Vance or Marco Rubio or somebody, maybe he gets some. Maybe he gets more than Trump got. But maybe he falls short. Then, because you stay involved and you stay loud politically, maybe the next guy gets even more than the last guy. And then more than the last guy. That's how these things work. We can't put all of our hopes and dreams in any one administration, any one Congress, because it takes a long time to expose and untie this much corruption. You don't do it in a day. You made an accurate reference in the email about it being a large ship to turn. It takes a long time to turn that cruise ship around when there was another fight at the fried chicken line. It's going to take a long time to turn this ship around, but we're getting some turnage. Pete Hegseth. Hegseth has been in the news a lot because Pete Hegseth, he's starting to clear out some of the top brass in the military, Army, Navy, otherwise. Big, big names, big 4 stars and things like that. Big, big names. And now these other ones who've been dumped and retired ones are coming out and they're going to Rolling Stone and places like that. This is an outrage. Pete Hegseth is doing an awesome job. You think he's going to get them all? All the years of DEI filth and commie filth infiltrating every part of the military up to and including the military academies. Do you think in 4 years Pete Hegseth is going to go get every bad actor and get him out? It's not possible. He's going to get a lot. Maybe the next guy gets more. And the next guy gets more. Doesn't mean we can't ask for more. But we're never going to get it all. And if you think we are, if you're putting your hopes and dreams into that, well, you're going to be disappointed. Let's talk about some normies in our job next.
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Remember, if you miss any part of the show, you can download it. iHeart, Spotify, iTunes. Dear Jesse, my husband and I left Annapolis after, or just left Annapolis after dropping my daughter off for her first year at the Naval Academy. That's cool. This year, the female plebs were required to get short haircuts, and I got mine cut in solidarity. What are your thoughts on female haircuts in the military? My husband and I about died watching our hair hit the floor, but I'm actually kind of liking it after a couple days. All right, first of all, I have no doubt you're a dime either way. He does not like your hair short, and you need to grow it back out. I think that's really sweet. You cut it short once for your daughter. Really sweet. Good work. Pat on the back for you. Go ahead and let that grow out again. I'm just letting you know in case he won't. He doesn't like it short. That's one. Two, the military. And I'm going to, when I say this, it will undoubtedly offend so many people. Too bad, so sad. The military, like the business world, is a man's world. It doesn't mean women don't have a place in it. That's ridiculous. I'm not saying that. But it is a man's world. You are entering a testosterone-driven male environment. And I've known many women in the business world. Like Carol Roth. You know, Carol Roth comes on here, and she was a recovering investment banker. Do you know what an investment banker world is? Pure testosterone-driven world. Do you know how a woman has to operate in that world? Like a man. She has to learn to do things that are more counter to the natural instincts of a woman. Compartmentalize things. Don't be as emotional about other things. It is what it is. She has to act like a man as much as possible in order to function in that world. If she does not, it will eat her alive and she won't make it. The military. The military is supposed to kill people and destroy things and blow things up. There is obviously a place for women in the military. We can argue, and I'm not going to go into what those places are or what they aren't. We don't have to go into that right now. But there is a place for a woman in the military. She's not going to be, or not going to be able to be, as feminine as she wants to be, as feminine as her nature is, and thrive in it. The women I have known who have ended up thriving in the military, it's not that they didn't put on a pretty dress and some makeup in the weekend. That's not what I'm saying. But the women I've known who have really thrived in it have gone a little male. Not insulting them. I'm not saying they went lesbo or something like that. I don't mean that at all. But developed that kind of mentality. So I like that they're making the female cadets chop their hair off. We're not here for Instagram. We're here to create the next crop of naval officers. To be a naval officer, depending on which route you go, but to be a naval officer, it could very well mean that you will one day have the lives of 1,000 men under your command. And you will have to make critical decisions, unemotional, logical decisions at critical moments, or people will die. Those are the stakes. Go read some World War II books and look at the stakes of it. One mistake here, one wrong decision here, and men die. Men die in droves. So it's not time to be pretty anymore. It's time to get your hair chopped off, do a lot of push-ups, and dig down inside and try to find as much man inside of you as you possibly can. And wow, do I wish I'd put that differently. Dear Extra Oven Mitts, I was standing in line at the DMV. That means department. I know what it means. And I brought up a truly insane communist initiative petition that has enough signatures to be on this November's ballot here in our blue state. The man next to me had never heard of it, not even sniffed it. It instantly reminded me of you telling us how uninformed most people are. Ignorance is bliss until you're shot in the face by a communist. That is all. It is both inspiring and disheartening when you, the politically involved person, talk to normies and find out what they don't know.
I when I say inspiring, I mean, I know this is wrong. It's probably prideful. Sorry, Lord. But when I talk to a normie who has no idea about this local election or national issues, critical national issues, I even have a friend who thinks he's political or tries to be. He's politically interested. And he'll bring up the dumbest, most old news story because he saw a little blurb on Facebook or something like that. And I explain things to him. I'm not being mean to him. But it does kind of make me feel good about myself, to be honest with you, of, man alive, you don't know anything. You are completely out of the game. I'm glad that I pay attention. And I'm glad that you pay attention. That's good. So that part I do find inspiring, and you should feel good about yourself that you care enough about your country to be involved. I hope you feel good about yourself. You deserve to. The disheartening part is how many of these people vote and how ignorant they are to what is happening in the United States of America. They don't have a clue. And lots of these people are patriotic. We're coming up on Independence Day. They'll be all draped in red, white, and blue, and they'll have their American flag koozie. And yeah, I love America. Yeah. What was in the news this week? I don't know. I was watching the World Cup. You don't know? You love the country? You're all about the fireworks and the hot dogs and the Bud Evies. You don't watch the news? You don't? 10 minutes a day? You don't take 10 minutes a day to get informed? How much time do you spend a week playing fantasy baseball? Not at all an insult on fantasy baseball, by the way. I've never played it myself, but it looks like a lot of fun. Maybe I will one day. Not an insult there, but how much time do you spend a week arranging your fantasy baseball team? You don't know anything about the Iran deal? You don't know anything about the border? What? Really? That part can get a little, oh my gosh, they don't know squat. All right, speaking of Iran, let's talk about freezing assets. Someone has a very good question about freezing assets. We're freezing assets. Before we do that, I want you to have more money. More money in your pocket, because right now, money's tougher to come by than it has been. It's just, it doesn't go as far. Dumping your big wireless company is the easiest no-brainer way to put more money in your pocket. 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I have important calls. Like, no. They're on the same towers. 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And how about $34.99 a month, unlimited high-speed data on their 5G network? That's Pure Talk. Led by a Vietnam veteran, pick up your phone, dial #250 and say Jesse Kelly. #250, say Jesse Kelly. We'll be back.

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4: A shaky ceasefire. I'm Chris DeMeo, Fox News. The U.S. striking Iranian targets after Iranian drones attacked the cargo ship despite the two countries signing a memorandum of understanding on June 17th. Fox's Jennifer Griffin has more from Washington.
5: The airstrikes lasted about 1 hour. Four targets were struck. A senior U.S. official tells me six U.S. warplanes were involved in the strikes. The targets were along the Iranian coast, bordering the Strait of Hormuz and Keshem Island. In what was said to be a post from Iranian broadcasting, Iran has repeatedly stated that the situation in the Strait of Hormuz will not return to what it was before the U.S. attack on Iran. Any transit through the strait must follow the route announced by Iran. Otherwise, the security of vessels cannot be guaranteed. But Iran's state-run media Fars News Agency says those threats of escalation are fake.
4: Vice President Vance claimed that the Iranians should pick up the phone if they have disagreements about the memorandum and that violence will be met with violence. Former National Security Advisor John Bolton pleading guilty to mishandling classified information.
6: Prosecutors recommending he spend up to 5 years in prison and a fine of more than $2 million. The DOJ says between 2018 and 2019, he emailed more than 1,000 pages of information about his day-to-day activities as National Security Advisor, including top secret information, to a pair of family members, neither person authorized to receive it. The information apparently also included notes compiled for a book critical of President Trump, but prosecutors say he didn't include any of that top secret information in the book. Bolton pleaded guilty rather than going to trial, where had he lost, he could have faced decades behind bars. The case becoming even more serious when officials learned that Bolton's emails were stolen by foreign hackers.
4: That's Fox's Kevin Cork. 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
11: I'm Andy Suganuma. A 3.1 magnitude earthquake hit Hawaii Island yesterday morning. According to the U.S. Geological Survey, the quake struck just after 8:30 a.m. and was centered at a depth of about 13 miles. There is no tsunami threat to Hawaii. No damage or injuries were reported. Hawaii's Attorney General is reviewing yesterday's Supreme Court decision to strike down part of the state's gun law. The 6-3 ruling involved Hawaii's default ban on carrying guns onto private property open to the public without the owner's express permission. Governor Josh Green says the state will abide by the ruling, but residents and visitors should continue following posted restrictions. As the state looks at cleaner inter-island travel, electric aircraft testing is underway in Hawaii. Beta Technologies and Surf Air Mobility are leading a 6 to 8 week trial with support from Hawaiian Airlines. The program will use Beta's electric aircraft for demonstration flights across the islands. The flights will gather data for possible cargo and passenger service. The search for a missing father and son near Hanama Bay was suspended again last evening. The 49-year-old man and his 16-year-old son from South Korea left their Waikiki hotel Tuesday morning to hike the Bay's Ridge Trail. Officials believe they've been swept into waters off Rock Bridge. Search operations are set to resume at sunrise for its third and final day. And longtime Hawaii journalist and 3Dot columnist Ben Wood has died at 94 years old. Wood passed June 19th after several years of declining health. He worked for the Star Advertiser and Star Bulletin as a writer for almost 50 years. From the News Radio 830 KHVH News Center, I'm Mandy Suganuma.
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0: Jesse Kelly Show, another hour of the Jesse Kelly Show on a wonderful Friday, and Ask Dr. Jesse Friday. Some awesome things happening, some of them we've already discussed on the show. I want to get to this really quick before we get to the question about frozen assets in Iran and all the other Ask Dr. Jesse questions. The GOP, I have called them for the longest time the low-T GOP for a reason. As the communist menace has been moving in this society, the GOP has time and time again failed to confront it. Too afraid to look mean, too afraid of being accused of being a Nazi or something like that. Well, no. Always seeking out that good write-up at the local DC paper instead of actually trying to fight for you and me. That's been the GOP for a long time. And I'll be honest with you, Tom Emmer out of Minnesota, if you had asked me a couple years ago, I would have said, that's one of those guys. And I'm not saying he's not one of those guys anymore, but man alive, I think maybe we're starting to wake up.
1: You know, sometimes Minnesotans are so afraid that you're going to call us a racist, you're going to call us an Islamophobe, you're going to call us some name that we just don't want to get into that fight. You know what? I would argue that I never did care, but I'm done being careful, even the least bit careful. And I don't really care where you come from. But if you come to this great country, you have to understand you're coming here to be an American. We celebrate everyone's culture. We're happy with that as long as you are an American. Celebrate your culture. I don't care. Italian, Polish, Somali, okay? But they don't assimilate. And if they don't assimilate, then they should go the hell back to where they came from.
0: That's an establishment Republican. If we're getting to the place where the establishment Republicans are willing to speak boldly about the foreign invasion of this country facilitated by American communists, even willing to call out specific cultures by name, we're taking good steps. I know it's not all the steps. I know it's not everything. These are good, good steps. Hey, Jesse, if we freeze Iran's assets, what or who is stopping anyone from freezing our assets? Okay, good question, because you hear this a lot. Frozen assets. You definitely have heard it a lot with Iran. We had frozen their assets, and now as part of this memoriam of understanding, now we're unfreezing the assets. All right. Isn't it moratorium of understanding? That is called a memoriam. That's definitely not whatever it is. The MOU. Now we're unfreezing their assets. Hey, you can have this. You can have that. You can have that. Okay, well, what's to stop someone from doing this to us? In investing, and I am not an investing expert at all. I don't know anything about it. I'm not some day trader. When I look at all the NASDAQ star, the charts and things like that, I don't even know what I'm looking at. Okay. But I rely on others to figure that stuff out. I've just always been from when I was very, very young, put away 5%, put away 10%, whatever you can, just 401k, just put something away. And I never look at it. When the stock market rises, the stock market falls, it's better for my peace of mind if I just never even look at it. I just got to keep working, keep socking some money away, and I hope when the day comes that I retire or get fired, there'll be enough there that I don't have to go work at Walmart, right? I have looked before, though, and I was a little bit taken aback by some of the things that were

0: in it because I didn't like those things. You know, there were a bunch of big corporations, certainly in the height of all the DEI madness. There were all these big corporations in there that were wholeheartedly participating in all this DEI madness. And so I called the finance guy and I said, man, I don't like this company. I don't like that company. I don't like this. I don't like that. And he understood, he agreed with me politically, and he understood exactly what I was saying. But he also said, Jesse, listen, you have to understand that what you're asking, I can do and I'll do it. I'm going to move forward with it, with what you told me to do. And I said, good. And he said, but please understand, you don't invest with these big companies because you like them or support them. You invest with these big companies because that's where your money is virtually guaranteed to grow. One of them, I'll tell you right now, was Apple. Now, I have an iPhone, I admit that. I'm not perfect, but Apple is one of those big soulless commie companies and has been for a very long time. And I said, I don't want any of my money in Apple. Apple's a guarantee. Apple's a guarantee. So companies and so people invest their money, even if they don't know it, I didn't even know it, in Apple, and they see returns. The United States of America is Apple. The United States of America is as close as you can get to a guarantee financially. Okay, so how's that work for a nation state like even Iran? Well, if you're in Iran, you want money too. You need money too. Money for yourself, money you can toss out to the public. Governments need money so they can spend money. Okay. Where are you going to invest? The Sudan? Going to take that Iranian money and go sink it into the Sudanese stock market if there is such a thing? Sound good to you? You going to go to some other dump where there's a new civil war or something like that every day? That doesn't make any sense. You take that money, you sink it into the United States of America somehow, some way. Well, forget about it or monitor it every day. 10, 20 years, you doubled your money. It's a guarantee. Japan, back in World War II, part of what happened was we froze their stuff that was here. Hey, your stuff that's here, it's ours now. It's a diplomatic / military weapon to have a country and an economy that is so reliable, everyone comes here. The Chinese are here. And now, we don't like that, of course, but the Chinese are here invested in everything. The market, land, real estate, you know, invested in everything. In part to get a foothold here, but in part because America's as close as there is to a guarantee. The whole freezing assets thing, it's one of those things that we can do and not many others can. It's one of those weapons. Other people have atomic weapons. Other people have nuclear bombs. You know that. Not a lot of other people have the power to freeze assets because nobody invests in their country. What's Iran going to freeze? Who in their right mind was investing in Iran? Nobody. Look at Latin America, for example. Latin America, thankfully, is experiencing a real right-wing resurgence right now. They had a bunch of these commie governments. Then USAID got defunded, and now the commie governments seem to be falling. I'm sure that's a coincidence. Anyway, Salvador Allende, you know who that is? Salvador Allende, this is years ago, back in the 70s. Salvador Allende, he is a man, a communist, who took over Chile, right? He takes over Chile and immediately does what commies do, start stealing, grabbing things, nationalizing industries. Businesses started fleeing immediately. And of course, you know the story. Pinochet launches a counter-revolution, takes back the government, saves Chile, and all those other wonderful things. All that stuff is great. But even post-Pinochet, if I'm Iran, do I want to take my $20 million and invest it in Chile? How do I know there's not going to be another commie revolution tomorrow and they're not just going to seize my money? We have the ability, because we are so strong economically, to freeze other people's assets. I hope that explained everything. All right, Jesse, do you think Obama wants to hang around and to undermine and sabotage President Trump and his agenda? Also, why can't the vice president and president truly get it that Iran will never give in because of their religion? All right, we'll touch on both those things. Obama, is he hanging around for a purpose? Also, J.D. Vance and Trump, do they not understand what they're dealing with in Iran? We'll talk about that. Before we talk about that, let me talk to you about dealing with insurance as a business owner. I don't have to talk to you about it because I already know what you go through. I know you have multiple policies, multiple applications, multiple brokers. You don't have one insurance broker in your phone, do you? You have multiple. It's a pain in the rear end. Trying to sift through what you have, what it covers, what it doesn't. Does this policy and that policy, does it actually fit with your business, or is it out of step with the size of your business and what you do? You don't have to learn these things. My dad used to beat his head against the wall trying to learn these things. You don't have to do that. There's a super agency out there that will handle all this for you. 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

A wonderful Friday and Ask Dr. Jesse Friday as we churn through all the questions and head into a wonderful weekend. All right, so back to it. The question was, Obama, is he hanging around to undermine and sabotage Trump and his agenda? Yes, he works day and night at this. He's behind the scenes. He is organizing because he is at his heart a true America-hating communist, and I doubt Obama will ever let that go. That is part of what drives him. No American president did the damage that man did in 8 years because he was trying to do damage. Now, to the question of why can't the vice president and president truly get it that Iran can never give in because of their religion? And I, of course, saw the headline today, Iran struck a cargo ship in the Strait of Hormuz. Trump saw it. Went out there, publicly threatened Iran. Hey, you did this. Why don't J.D. Vance and Donald Trump get it? Let me explain this again. They do get it. Trump has known about Iran and what drives them for a long time. J.D. Vance, Marco Rubio, they know about Iran and what drives them. They understand these are religious radicals. They understand what you understand about how insane and deceptive and crazy these friggin' dirtballs are. They understand it. We're stuck dealing with them now. I need to stress this. When you get mad about this deal that may or may not be happening, who knows? It's probably going to fall apart, who knows? But as you get mad about it, I need to stress that Trump and JD and Marco and all of them, they understand that Iran sucks. We are now stuck dealing with a regime that sucks because Trump made the decision to go in some disastrous foreign adventure that closed the most important waterway, arguably, on planet Earth. I don't have another way to put it. I don't have a nicer way to put it. Once that decision was made to go start dropping bombs on Iran, everybody knew Iran was going to close the strait by mining it and firing drones into it. Everybody knew closing the strait would be disastrous economically. I'm assuming that Trump and Netanyahu thought the regime would fall and everything would clear up. The regime did not fall, and now we are stuck. We are stuck in a crappy situation. The president and vice president both fully understand that Iran is not trustworthy, that they'll probably violate this thing 1,000 ways from Sunday. We're trying to go on a nice leisurely walk with a rabid dog who tries to bite everyone, including us. You want to go on that walk. You need to go on that walk. You're too fat. You got to go walk 2 miles today. The walk must happen. The dog is making it a nightmare. The dog is making it virtually impossible. But when you sailed across the ocean and started dropping bombs on Iranians, you bought the dog. Now the dog is there. The mistake is

Now we're stuck with it. And every day we're going to have to deal with this crap like Iran pulled this morning, launching drones, being belligerent, charging, trying to charge tolls, throwing mines out there. It's we're dealing with a rabid animal now, and now we're stuck dealing with it. That sucks. Wars are a very, very dangerous thing. A very dangerous thing. Even ones that look easy, ones that are sold as being easy, no problem, we're tougher, we're stronger. Regime change is a difficult, difficult game. It is. It's a very difficult game. All right, let's move on. The SAVE Act. Someone isn't confident that the SAVE Act is going to do anything. We're also going to talk about a little bit about Somali fraud and cash withdrawals. How are they getting away with it? Next.

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9: I'm Deborah Valentine. A mistrial declared for the arson suspect in the devastating Palisades fire in California.
10: A judge ordering Jonathan Rinderknecht to remain detained ahead of a new October 19th trial after declaring a mistrial over a deadlocked jury.
9: Fox's Kristen Goodwin reporting. The death toll from Wednesday's back-to-back earthquakes in Venezuela has now climbed to over 900. 51,000 people remain missing.
11: Hundreds of structures have been destroyed, leaving survivors homeless. U.S. military search and rescue teams reportedly are now on the ground to assist.
9: Fox's Evan Brown. A man with the same name and party affiliation as Alaska Republican U.S. Senator Dan Sullivan is eligible for the August primary and can appear on the ballot, a judge ruled today. Superior Court Judge Thomas Matthews' ruling overturns a June 15th decision. 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

0: Wonderful Friday and Ask Dr. Jesse Friday. You can email the show your love, your hate, your death threats, jesse@jessekellyshow.com. Let's get back to them. Jesse, before I get to my main question, I've recently become obsessed with homemade cinnamon rolls. What are your thoughts on cinnamon rolls? I really, really like cinnamon rolls, but I need to clarify. I have a terrible diet, an absolutely terrible diet, but I don't do a ton of sweets, like for breakfast. I'm not a donut man. I don't know. Chris, have I ever brought donuts into the office, Corey? I'm just not a, I'll bring breakfast tacos. I'm not a donut man. I'd rather have bacon and eggs, toast, whatever. I'm not a donut guy. And it's not that I dislike a donut, like I bite into a donut and, oh, that's gross. I know it's delicious. After a couple bites, it's kind of too much for me. Milkshakes, I'm the same way. I'll order a milkshake. I enjoy it for a few sips. And then it's kind of a lot. It's too much for me. Cinnamon rolls, when they're done right, are amazing. But as soon as it gets crunchy or crusty on it, I just don't like it. What, Chris? Chris said, is cinnamon rolls with chili too much for breakfast? We get a lot of these emails of people suggesting this. Chris, have you ever done the cinnamon rolls and chili thing? Okay, I haven't either. And I'm not crapping on it because salty and sweet, I could see that being really good. I honestly could. I know it sounds weird. In certain regions of the country, that's a big thing. I would do it. I would absolutely do it. I just, for me, I'd rather have garlic bread. Is that weird? I'd rather have garlic bread. So, okay, I'm okay on cinnamon rolls. Jesse, the Somali fraud in Minnesota and elsewhere has me puzzled. I own a business. Whenever I need to make a large or make large cash withdrawals from my bank, I need to call the bank ahead of time so they can check if they have enough cash on hand. The Somalis are supposedly moving millions in cash through our airports to their beep countries. Why are bank managers in that area not being subpoenaed or not receiving attention? Maybe the DOJ is looking at them, but why aren't we hearing about Minneapolis, St. Paul, Minnesota bank managers who are most assuredly in on the scam and probably getting kickbacks from Somalis? As she said, I can say his name. I don't think I want to say your name, brother. You announced on national radio that you make large cash withdrawals. I'm not going to mention your name for your own protection. Okay. All right. So how is this not happening? Well, in a criminal system and criminal people, certainly people who deal in organized crime, there is, you know what? I'll explain it this way. Meyer Lansky. You ever heard of Meyer Lansky? He's the most famous, by far the most powerful Jewish gangster in the history of the United States of America. He worked very, very closely with Lucky Luciano to establish the mafia and the business side of the mafia, organize it, divide it up, consolidate. He was by all accounts completely brilliant businessman. I read somewhere someone said the guy could have been the richest man on the planet if he had been just completely legit. Like he'd be the guy running Amazon. That would be Meyer Lansky, a brilliant business mind. Apparently, I didn't know the man, but apparently that's what he was. Well, I was reading a book about him one time, and for Meyer Lansky, there was an entire budget. Okay, you know you have a business. Let's say you sell cinnamon rolls, right? You sell cinnamon rolls. It's Chris's cinnamon rolls, since we're talking about Jews here. Chris's cinnamon rolls. Chris has what in his business? He has a budget. He's got to pay his employees this much. I'm sure it wouldn't be much. He's going to have rent payments. He's going to have insurance costs. What's it cost to buy the frosting? What's the food? You understand? Just boom, boom, boom. This is our budget for this. This is our budget for that. This is what we spend on this. Meyer Lansky had one of those for bribes. And that's not uncommon in mafia circles. That's just when you're running an organized crime, organization, you are going to have bribes that you, it's built in. It's not an inconvenience, really. You know that's part of the job. You're going to have cops, you pay off. Judges, you pay off. You're going to have this government employee, you pay off. This guy, you pay off. You have to pay off this guy. And you just have a certain amount set Pablo Escobar was famous for this. He would have certain amounts. You know, we'll pay them this. If he asks for more than that, we'll have to kill him and we'll find someone else. But this goes into our budget, right? These Somali organizations that come over and pillage the American taxpayer, they have a budget too. They are natural criminals because theft is part of Somali culture. As offensive as that may sound, tough, go learn about the country, talk to people who've been there. Theft is what people do. It's what people do. If you took a dollar and laid it on a table in Somalia, I don't think it would last 30 seconds and it would be gone. Theft is what they do. If that's what you do, you become good at it over time. You become better at it over time, and you learn how to scale up. If you start out picking someone's pocket at the local Somali market, well, as you get older, you're going to want to make more money than the $7 you just stole out of somebody's pocket. And you start learning how to do bigger and better schemes. As you learn bigger and better schemes to steal from other people, you're going to learn that you have to start bribing people in order to stay out of legal trouble. You can talk about the low IQ of Somalia in general and all those other things, and that all that stuff may be true. Maybe low IQ, but they know how to do crime, and they most definitely know how to steal. When it comes to banks, bank managers, you know, they're going to spread their money around. I guarantee they spread it around. Spread it around to enough banks so as not to arise suspicion. You don't take all of your stolen funds and just go at the Bank of Minneapolis, if that's even a thing, and I'm sure it probably is a thing. But no, by the way, that was not an accusation if that bank even exists. But you don't just take it to the Bank of Minneapolis. You spread it around. You spread it around the area. You put a little here. You put it there. You don't have a bank. You have 15 banks. These people do this stuff for a living, the same way you run a business or work for a business. Whatever you do for a living, you've gotten better at it over the years, haven't you? You've learned, I can get away with this. This makes my life easier. I should do that. You learn these things. Well, criminals are the exact same way. Think about how advanced it is. I know it sounds simple, but it's pretty advanced. If you are a bunch of Somalis and you move into Ohio and you want to start trucking goods to and fro on these big trucks on the highway, well, you got to get CDLs. None of our people can read or write. Well, why don't we just start a CDL certification school? We'll just start handing out CDLs ourselves, whether or not you can even read the road signs. I mean, they're not bad at it. They're good at crime. Criminals are good at crime. All right? All right. Jesse, does Republican Congress understand time is ticking on their power? By my estimation, the migrant caravans, people coming across in pairs, so on and so forth. Anyway, he goes on to say, do you know if anybody in politics has this in mind? He's talking about the migrant caravans and people having kids, and he signs it a single issue voter. Okay, it's easy to look at a lot of the ugly stuff out there right now and say, time is short. We do not have much time to turn this around. Time is short. It's very, very easy to convince yourself of that. I might make you feel better. I think I probably will make you feel better. I don't think time is short for us. I think time is short for them. And they know it. That's why you're seeing an increased desperation. I'll explain next.
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0: 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Shannon tragically lost her life in a suicide bomb attack in Syria. In this 25th anniversary of 9/11, her sacrifice reminds
3: 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Good news. The greatest test of the American spirit is upon us now. Why is this good news? Because throughout American history, high testosterone men thrive in times of chaos and uncertainty. Every red-blooded American man runs toward great trials and challenges. Communist big tech companies are trying to destroy American jobs. War in the Middle East is intensifying. Fertility rates are plummeting. And worst of all, there's a relentless 24/7 propaganda campaign aimed to demoralize us and break our will. Communists want to tear down Western civilization itself. With the constant bashing of masculinity, estrogens, and plastic, which is everywhere, and the junk in our food and water supply, it's no wonder the average testosterone levels are half of what they were 50 years ago. 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

0: On a wonderful Friday, and Ask Dr. Jesse Friday. Remember, you can email the show, jesse@jessekellyshow.com. Back to the email we just got. Guy was talking about how Congress, time is ticking on our power on the right because of the caravans of people who came here. They're going to have kids. They're going to vote commie. Okay. Numbers don't lie. And here's the truth. A huge benefit we have, and one of the reasons I actually am confident that we can save the country, I'm not saying we will, but we can save the country, is nobody wants to live under communist rule. Because nobody wants to live under communist rule, as the blue states of this country have gone further left and further left and further left, it has caused people to move. Where are they moving? To red states that aren't communist. Californian people are leaving. New Yorkers are leaving. These are two of the biggest states, but there are others. People can't afford to live there. They don't like the crime. They don't let the, I mean, pick your issue. People don't want to live under it. Remember, COVID tyranny had a lot to do with this. While the red states started to open up sooner than the blue states would lock down harder, way harder. People who needed to live and wanted to live, they moved. People who could moved. A lot of people can't, but people who could moved. Okay, well, what's this have to do with anything? There is a census coming in the year 2030. A census is a really, really, really big deal when it comes to political power. A census determines two huge things. It determines more, but two huge things. Congressional seats, as in how many congressional seats does your state get? Remember, you get congressional seats based on the population of your state. If you lose 2 million people in your state, you lose, this is a rough estimate, 4 congressional seats. You lose congressional seats, and with that, you lose electoral college votes. The Electoral College votes, as you already know, determines who is president of the United States of America. We're used to a situation in this country where we already start out, with all due respect to Texas, we start out behind in every presidential election because we know all the Electoral College votes in California and New York are going to go to the Democrat. It's a guarantee. We start out handicapped every single time. I'm not saying that handicap will stop, but it's not going to be as bad. This is coming soon. 2030 is less than 4 years away. This is coming. And Democrats who have woken up to this, and I'm telling you, there's a lot who have, Democrats know it's coming. That is part of the reason they are moving with such desperation to get amnesty and to get foreigners here, and to make sure they're counted in the census. People do not want to live in these blue states anymore. They're moving to red states. And so it's not just, I need to clarify, that a state like California is losing electoral college votes and losing congressional seats. Alabama's gaining them. Florida's gaining them. Texas is gaining them. We are getting stronger as they are getting weaker because people are moving, and there is a census coming. And this is part of the reason so many communists are talking like this.
1: And we intend to pass permanent protections and a path to citizenship for TPS holders. We intend to pass permanent protections for our immigrant families with humane and comprehensive immigration reform.
0: We need them all here. Chuck Schumer on the record all the time. We're going to get them here, and we're going to get them citizenship. These people are the only chance these Democrats have at maintaining the amount of political power they have. If we continue to win GOP primaries with the right Republicans and we continue to put in the work, we're going to take losses. We will take losses. If we continue to put in the work out there, we may live through, I don't know how long, I don't want to put a number on it, 50 years, 100 years, who knows. We may live through a long, long period where Democrat political power in the United States of America gets reduced every year. every election cycle as they lose ground. They're losing ground. It's part of the reason they moved with such desperation to bring in 20 million foreigners when Joe Biden was installed as president. They know these numbers. They know everything I just said is true. I'm telling you, there's a real light at the end of the tunnel if we keep working. All right? Let me give you something. It's summertime. 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Get a woobie blanket for me. By the way, I got mine. Ob threw a fit. She said, "What is that?" I said, "It's a woobie blanket." She said, "What's that?" I said, "It's a poncho liner." You know, she wasn't in the military. She doesn't get it. "Why do you need that?" I said, "Need is such a strong word. I don't have to use words like need." Hey, Jesse. Or this one is, why hasn't Jesse conducted a stealth mission to sneak into the old building to retrieve drawings or cheese balls? All this talk about being a ninja and a spy, yet it's Chris who snuck into the building to get the equipment. Did you ever see that movie, Man of Steel? It was about Superman. Don't shake your head, Chris. It was about Superman. And it was really kind of like his origin story stuff. And Kevin Costner plays Superman's dad. And at one point in time in the film, I think they lived in Kansas. I think that's the Superman story. I don't know. At some point in time, there's a tornado, as there sometimes is in the state of Kansas. And the tornado is ripping towards Kevin Costner, Superman's, what do we call him, adoptive father. And Superman, sitting there with a bunch of other civilians, you know, hiding from the storm, looks across at his father. And his father, because Superman's getting ready to go save him, right? He's going to use his super speed and whatnot and go grab his dad. And his father reaches a hand up and says, "No, let me die. It's more important that I die than you get discovered as having superpowers." It's one of the scenes in the movie, spoiler alert. It's a really good movie, by the way. I can't use my ninja skills all the time. If I do, what, Chris? If I do that, I'll be exposed and then I'm in danger. Part of being a ninja, it's, you know, we call it the dark arts for a reason. 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
9: The U.S. responds. I'm Deborah Valentine, Fox News. The U.S. military strikes back after an IRGC drone struck a ship bearing a Singapore flag in the Strait of Hormuz Thursday. Four targets were hit and six U.S. aircrafts involved, targeting the Iranian coast bordering the Strait of Hormuz. Here's Fox's Christina Coleman.
10: CENTCOM says Iran's dangerous behavior undermined freedom of navigation as commerce increasingly flows through the vital international trade corridor. And that in response, U.S. aircraft struck Iranian missile and drone storage locations and coastal radar sites. And Vice President J.D. Vance wrote on X, quote, Iran signed a ceasefire agreement. We have honored it. If they have disagreements about how the MOU is being applied, they can pick up the phone, but violence will be met with violence. CENTCOM also says U.S. forces will continue to provide a safe passage coordination to support commercial vessels going through the strait.
9: Officials from Israel and Lebanon are set to begin the fourth day of peace negotiations in Washington, D.C. A Los Angeles federal judge has declared a mistrial in the trial of 30-year-old Jonathan Rindernecht after being charged with setting a fire that officials said eventually became the Palisades Fire. Fox's Chanley Painter has details.
11: The attorney representing him says his client was used as a scapegoat and blames the city and the fire department's response for that catastrophic fire. Despite no physical evidence, accelerant, or witnesses, prosecutors said Rinderknecht

0: should be held responsible, arguing that high winds reignited the first fire, causing the second. That was too big of a stretch for most of the jurors. Rinderknecht will remain detained until his new trial, which is already scheduled for October 19th.
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0: From the Great Lakes, on the other side of Erie, I'm Ryan Recker, your host tonight on Coast to Coast AM. So happy to be with you on a Friday, because on Fridays we do open lines, second half of the show. Anything you want to talk about, we will do it. Looking forward to our guest in the first half. Ethan Fearson is the owner of Sendicon, a biohazard company that looks at hoarding situations, crime scenes, founded with his wife, Vanessa, in 2008. They've seen a lot in their biohazard remediation company. It's so fascinating because the TV show Hoarders grabbed my attention almost immediately, and it changed the way I think. There's not a lot of TV shows that change the way I think. I wonder some of the things that Ethan has encountered with his time on the job, how that's changed the way he thinks. I would say that's a job that would change you. If you want to email the show, Ryan Recker at coasttocoastam.com. I do check my emails. And by the way, this topic tonight was because of a listener named Rebecca from Minnesota. She requested it. And I messaged Tom and I said, what do you think? And he said, let's do it. So I'm really looking forward to the first half with Ethan. And, you know, I always check my emails in between the break, Ryan Recker at coasttocoastam.com. I try to reply to them during the breaks, things like that. I already have questions, like Matthew has a crime scene cleanup question already in the chamber. So we'll all try to get to that at some point during the interview. But if you have questions and maybe can't call in, I always check the emails. That's the way to do it. Ethan Fearson is our guest, and we're going to join him coming up after the break on Coast to Coast AM. Don't go anywhere.
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0: And welcome back to Coast AM. I'm Ryan Recker. If you want to email me, Ryan Recker at coasttocoastam.com. Joining us here in the first half of the show is the owner of Sendicon. It's a biohazard remediation company in Southern California, founded some time ago, 2008, with his wife, Vanessa. Ethan Fearson, thank you so much for joining us on Coast to Coast AM.
5: Yeah, you're welcome. Thanks for having me.
0: I have watched the TV show Hoarders, and I'll tell you that it only takes one episode of watching Hoarders for me to want to clear out all the junk in my house. The compulsion to immediately start cleaning happens after, I don't know, maybe half a show even. It'll start to do that. I can't imagine what it's like for you to walk into some of these situations and have to deal with it in real life. I can turn the TV off. This is your career.
5: Yeah, that's right. I mean, you're certainly not alone. It is it's a common feeling amongst people who have worked for me. Some clients I've worked for, they spend about 5 minutes in there and they, you know, at the end of the day, they want to go home and just clear out everything in their house.
0: Yep. Well, you do crime scene cleanup too, and fire and water and mold, and the hoarding thing's really interesting because the psychological side of it. I sympathize with anyone that's had a fire in their house or had water back up in their house flooding. It's terrible to have to deal with that, but this is a whole different type of beast. So I'm hoping you can talk about some of the different hoarding situations you've had to deal with and tell me what that's like when you first walk into a house. Is it just all a mess, or do you ever walk into a home and it's just neatly boxed up?
5: Both of those are true. We get all
0: really?
5: Sorts of situations. Oh, yeah. There's degrees of hoarding, and from, you know, very minor where it's just, you know, I have, you know, a collection of porcelain dolls that just have overtaken my house, to the point where you literally have to climb over mountains of garbage and stuff to get anywhere in the house at all.
0: The porcelain doll thing's interesting because I think a lot of people listening here will have to deal with that at some point in their life when a parent passes away. So do you find a lot of that where, okay, mom and dad collected Coca-Cola memorabilia and you walk in and it's just filled to the brim and they don't know what to do with it. They're overwhelmed. How many times is that the case?
5: It does happen. I wouldn't say it's rare, but it's more often than not. There is a lot of just trash and debris and you name it.
0: What do people hoard then? What have you found that is more of a common thread?
5: It's really hard to nail that down. I've seen so many. We classify hoarders based on what they collect. For example, we had one house where it was nothing but newspapers about 4 or 5 feet high throughout the entire house. In addition to that, there was a water leak, so, and it had been going for, you know, who knows how long. So all of that newspaper was like, it was a huge stack of just, you know, 4 to 5 feet thick of paper mache. Yeah, I mean, we've had, you know, people collect animals. Cats are usually the most common offender. Cardboard boxes, not even stuff in them, just straight up cardboard boxes. I mean, it's not that hoarders collect one type of thing. It's anything you can imagine I've probably seen on a hoarding job.
0: Wow. Is hoarding a mental illness?
5: It can be. I mean, it's definitely a mental condition. Interestingly enough, what we've kind of discovered in our years of working with hoarders is that every time, not most of the time, not half the time, every single time, when we can either talk to the hoarder, which is rare, or we talk to the family member, we find out that they started hoarding after they lost a loved one. Now, whether that's a parent, a sibling, a spouse, sometimes a pet, it triggers something and they start collecting. They get locked in to that moment in time to where they lost that loved one. Like I'll give you an example. We had, one of our probably top five worst hoarding jobs we've ever done. The hoarder was still there and we were clearing out her house. And she said, when you go into the living room next to the front door, there's a chair. And on that chair is a bag of oranges. I want to make sure you save those. And I'm thinking, she just went to the store the last day or two. There's a bag of oranges. Sure. Of course, we're going to save that. It's still good food. So we're working our way into the living room. We get to the front door. There's a stack of newspapers on this chair and we're throwing it away. And I get to the bag of oranges and they are months old. They are like mummified, petrified oranges. And I was like, well, this can't be what she was talking about. So I threw them away and she grabbed it out of the trash can and she's like, no, I want to save these. And I realized in that moment she had lost her husband. And it was at that time where I realized that she was she didn't see that bag of oranges as they were that moment. She saw them as they were the day she brought them home, which was when her husband was still alive. So it's a common thread. It's every single one, they've lost somebody, and for whatever reason, they just get stuck in that moment in time, and everything, despite how it looks, spider webs, cockroaches, rats, you name it, they don't see that. They are literally looking at the house as it was when their loved one died.
0: Wow. Yeah, I get that mentality in some ways. When my grandma passed away, my parents, particularly my mom, this was my mom's mom, they did not want to give up the phone number, even though no one lived at the house anymore. And it was one of those things where it was a connection to them. And it's not oranges, I'll give you that. But I think that type of mindset, I can understand that. And you're mentioning that sometimes you get to talk to the person who is doing the hoarding, and other times you don't. On the TV show, they always have the person there. And it's right. Documented on the A&E, very popular A&E show. And they try to talk them through it. Okay, we need to help you change the way you think about the oranges to, you know, so you can get past this. But you're saying that in real life, when you're doing these type of calls, you're not really working with the person that's doing the hoarding.
5: We are sometimes. I would say probably about 80% of the time, the hoarder is either sick and in the hospital and very unlikely coming back, or they've already passed away. And the family comes in, you know, to take care of the house. They knew nothing about the situation. They find out it's, you know, completely hoarded. So it's kind of a surprise to everyone most of the time.
0: Yeah, I can understand that because they hide it pretty well. On the TV show, too, you hear the same thing. You know who knows? The neighbors always know. The neighbors are always That's trying right. to tell the city, hey, they haven't mowed their lawn all summer and the smell is terrible and they got 40 cats. And I'm pretty sure there's, you know, a hole in the roof. So neighbors normally tip people off, but a lot of times authorities are a little bit slow to react to those sort of things. Are you finding that sometimes the people are in the hospital? Is it because of their age and they age out of the house, or is it because of the conditions of the home may have given them a medical condition?
5: It's usually both. I mean, some hoarding situations, hoarding in general is probably, of everything that we do, it's one of, if not the most hazardous type of job that we do. You know, every time we go into a job, we have to do a hazard assessment for the safety of our crew. So we're looking out for things like electrical hazards, stuff that's going to stab or poke us, slip hazards, anything like that. And in a hoarding situation, in a severe hoarding situation, you have pretty much everything. You've got water, because what happens is they hoard and they're embarrassed about it. They don't want anybody to come in and try and, you know, fix a toilet that's leaking. So it doesn't get fixed and it just goes on leaking. Well, water creates mold. So then you get a mold situation. And because of all the stuff that's in the house, the water creeps into all that stuff. Mold starts to grow everywhere. So you have water, which is its own hazard. You have mold, which is its own hazard. You have electrical situations. A lot of times you have extension cords running all throughout the house because they can't access the outlets. So that creates a not only an electrocution hazard, but also a tripping hazard. You have situations where an avalanche could happen, depending on how high up the stuff is stacked. Slip and falls. I mean, you have every type of hazard that we run into on a job is mostly at one hoarding job.
0: Right. And you're doing crime scenes, too. Are you saying that hoarders and cleaning up after them is worse than blood?
5: 100%.
0: Wow. Okay, why? So I know you mentioned all those issues with the hoarding thing. I would assume that if you come across large pools of blood, that almost would be more dangerous than mold.
5: Yes and no. I mean, blood can be, it is pathogenic, you know, depending on what the person had. But the thing is blood is not going to necessarily, unless it's dried and disturbed, it's not going to become airborne. Whereas mold, the way that it reproduces as it sporulates. So it shoots out spores into the air and those spores land on other surfaces and then that starts to grow and then shoots out more spores, etc. So when you're dealing with a situation that has a lot of mold, you have a very, very high spore count in the air, and that's obviously a breathing hazard. So, and then not depending on what type of mold it is, you have different toxigenic strains that could produce health effects. But the blood itself, I mean, unless you're ingesting it or, you know, getting it onto your skin where you have a cut, the odds of contracting anything from that are very minimal as long as you are taking proper safety protocols.
0: You know, I wasn't expecting to hear, I'll take blood 7 days a week over a hoarding situation. And I know that this is kind of a look into the type of properties that you're going into. And I know Southern California is different from where I live in the Detroit area. Home values vary a lot in Southern California versus Michigan. Yes. But let's say $1 million house, someone that thinks about what $1 million house is. Now, in L.A., or San Francisco, $1 million house is not going to be, you know, it's all that extravagant. Much. But let's say you have a 2,500 square foot house, nice piece of property, updated, everything looks nice. Do you find hoarding situations in places like that? Or is it mostly, you know, small homes that have not been kept up?
5: Hoarding affects everybody. It doesn't matter your race. It doesn't matter your gender. It doesn't matter your social status, how much money you have, where you live. None of that matters. It affects everybody of every class and every type. We've done houses in really, really, you know, degraded neighborhoods. We've done hoarding jobs in Beverly Hills, and everywhere in between. So it really doesn't affect a certain type of person. It's, again, depends more on their mental state and how they are when they lose somebody. Hmm. And we all experience loss at whatever, you know, however much money we have, we always lose people.
0: Yeah. And the sad thing is, a lot of times, you're right, the people that are in these hoarding situations, they don't want people to know the way they live. And the TV show, I mean, even looking at the bathroom was enough, let alone the kitchen. Are you talking about when you walk in, it is from the front door to the back door, everything's stacked? Or are there certain instances where some rooms are untouched? Because I've seen that on the TV show as well.
5: Oh, yeah. No, I mean, like I said, there's different degrees of hoarding. So sometimes you'll have the house itself looks completely normal, like any other standard living situation. And then you go into the master bedroom and you find it's, you know, packed with clothes and newspapers and fast food containers and soda cans and everything in between. It really depends. I mean, it doesn't affect everybody the same. Like I said, there are different degrees of hoarding. So it really just depends on the situation. We'll determine really how we approach it.
0: Do you ever find anything valuable when you're going through properties?
5: Every now and then. We have found some interesting collections. We had one client. He was a World War II veteran, and he had literally been hoarding for like the last 30 years. And he had a pretty decent collection of Nazi memorabilia. He had about, I think it was like 150 guns throughout the house. I mean, we found one job. We found two coffee cans under the bed just stacked with cash. We didn't count it all out, but we counted some of it, and we estimated it was about $30,000 just sitting in a U-Ban coffee can.
0: Oh, wow. Yeah. People hide stuff, gold, silver, coins, things of value outside of safes. Do you ever find traps? Because when you're talking about the World War II, if you have 150 guns, my first thought would be you might be setting some traps in case people came into that house.
5: Yeah, it is something we are always – it's always in the back of our mind. Usually when traps are involved, you've got some sort of illicit operation going on, like a meth lab. We've never encountered a situation like that, but I have heard stories about it.
0: All right. What's worse now, hoarding or meth labs?
5: Meth labs they're very, very, very tedious in the remediation process. But again, hoarding is nothing really compares to a hoarding job.
0: Yeah, and I don't know what the disclosure laws when real estate. I know if you have a meth lab, you have to disclose that. Do you have to disclose hoarding? I wonder if you had to go in and clean a place out. Probably not, unless there were some pretty extreme situations of water damage, you know, mold, things like that.
5: Yeah, the mold you would probably, I mean, obviously.

0: Well, Ethan, what does your home look like?
1: I won't. It's actually very nice. It's
0: okay.
1: you know, we have four kids and four dogs, so it tends to be messy at times, but certainly not hoarded. Oh,
0: good luck with the four kids, man. You're gonna have. There's no way you'll be able to keep up with that. Because I think if I had a job like this, immediately my thoughts would be, my personal habits would be changing. The way I look at my own home would change. I'm guessing you've probably had moments like that too.
1: Luckily, I have a wife that takes care of the house very well while she's here. You know, if you've ever heard of the cobbler who wears, you know, old beaten up shoes, or the carpenter who has, you know,
0: oh, yeah,
1: decrepit cabinets, it's, you do it while you're at work all day. The last thing you want to do is do it when you get home.
0: Yeah, it's like saying you don't buy a car from a mechanic because they don't work on their own car, because they are done with it by the time they get out of the shop. I get it. Ethan Fearson is our guest and the owner of a biohazard remediation company throughout Southern California. Sendicon is the name of it, and we're going to continue talking about hoarding situations and crime scene cleanup with Ethan after the break on Coast to Coast AM. Don't go anywhere.

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16: News. I'm Chris DeMeo. The U.S. carrying out airstrikes against Iranian targets.
2: In response to Iran firing a one-way attack drone against a Singapore flagged ship. So this is in response for what the president has said was a breach of the MOU, the Memorandum of Understanding, and a breach of the ceasefire.
16: Fox's Jennifer Griffin. Israel and Lebanon signing a framework agreement mediated by the U.S. after several days of talks to secure an end to fighting.
17: Hopefully we'll have many more of these conversations and make real and tangible progress so that the people of both of these countries can be hopeful about their future, a future of peace.
16: Secretary of State Marco Rubio, the State Department said the framework establishes a process for dismantling Hezbollah for Lebanon to regain territory and that was taken by the Israeli forces. At least 920 people are dead in the earthquakes in Venezuela. 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
1: And our guest here is Ethan Fearson. He's the owner of Syndicon. It's a biohazard remediation company in Southern California. Find it throughout. It's an interesting discussion when it comes to hoarding and crime scene cleanup. I'm really fascinated by all of this. And sometimes you can look at a story and say, okay, I've seen the TV show, but this is a guy that lives the hoarder TV show. I find it truly fascinating. It makes me wonder too. He says a lot of times people just are embarrassed and they don't want to ask for help. They think it's beyond help. They don't want people to know the way they live. Next time I go to work, I may be profiling my coworkers thinking, okay, which one of these has the best potential to be a hoarder? And then I'm going to try my best not to look in a mirror and say, maybe it is me as I look around my office right now. We'll continue our conversation with Ethan. And if you have any questions for him, feel free to give me an email, ryanrecker@coasttocoastam.com. 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I'm getting some good questions in the next half hour. So the second half of this interview, we will open up the phone line. 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
1: And welcome back to Coast AM. Our guest is Ethan Fearson. He is the owner of Syndicon. They are a biohazard remediation company. Him and his wife founded it in 2008, Vanessa, and you have four kids. Are they going to be growing up and getting into the business, Ethan, or are you going to tell your kids, don't do the hoarding thing?
7: Yeah, well, our oldest is already he's already in the field. He's working. He's 18. So
1: is that right? Okay, yep. 18. He's getting right into it. So family business in that sense.
7: Yes,
1: I've seen some interesting emails come in, and there was one email in particular I saw. If I can find it, I think it's William who emailed and said, "My father grew up in the Depression. They always were arguing about money. And curious how different generations handle this." And I find that really fascinating because I remember my grandma, who also grew up in the Depression, she would do things like wash out Ziploc bags and leave them out to dry and reuse them. And would say, "Grandma, what are you doing?" You know, and she said, growing up in the Depression, if you didn't do things like this, you'd have nothing. Do you find people with that type of mindset are susceptible to hoarding? Because once they have the means and they're out of the Depression mindset, they're like, "I just got to hold on to everything because that's the way I grew up."
7: You know, I have heard a lot of talk about it within the industry. I personally have not really come across that so much. A lot of the stuff that's held on to the hoarder seems like it's valuable or usable. Whereas any other rational person would look at that and go, "Well, that's obviously trash." The logic is definitely there. What I have found with hoarding situations, you know, just about every single time is there is no logic to it.
1: I'm fascinated by it. And being a gawker probably doesn't help the situation. What do you do if, let's say, a loved one or someone you work with, a colleague, you suspect they may be in over their head? Do you find there's any techniques you can bring this up to them to help them?
7: Honestly, it's easy for us to do a hoarding job because we don't have any attachment to the house, the hoarder themselves, anything that's in the house. There's no real or sentimental attachment for us. So it's easy for us to go in and clean out a situation like that. Whereas if you're trying to help a family member yourself, and I've seen it a number of times where people go, "Oh, we'll just throw stuff away." And they get in there and very, very quickly find out that it's too much for them. They get overwhelmed because, again, they have a sentimental attachment to either the person, or the stuff that's in there. And they spend more time, you know, going through stuff, looking at old photo albums, stuff like that to reestablish their connection as opposed to getting it cleared out, which is our goal.
1: Yeah. There was an old episode of Home Improvement. Probably didn't think this was going to come up on the show today. They were clearing out their mom's house, I believe, and they were getting it all cleared out, and they had all the memories of the house, and they kept talking about this wooden banister and all the memories on the banister. And then, of course, the new homeowners came through and said, "Oh, we can't wait to take that out and replace it." And they were devastated, the thought that anyone would replace that. And thinking about the hoarding situation with loved ones coming in, they probably sometimes have a hard time letting go too. You're right. Do you ever have to argue with family members? Or do you ever have to walk away from a job because people just don't want to give up things, or family members that hired you just don't want to give up things?
7: I think in the last 18 years, there's been maybe two jobs that we've actually walked away from because of a situation like that. For the most part, I'll give you the example of a hoarder who's passed away. The family comes in, they, you know, want the house cleared out. They're our client, so we're working for them. If they say they want to hold on to something, then we let them hold on to it. We just focus on the stuff that they don't want to hold on to. You know, there are some situations where by the end of the job, you know, there's three rooms just packed full of stuff that's all been saved. But it's objectively valuable. Either it's sentimental or really actually valuable.
1: Mm-hmm. How many dumpsters do you normally fill up when you're clearing out a house?
7: Well, the rule of thumb is it's one dumpster per room, and that's for a standard hoarding situation. So if you have a three-bedroom house, it's probably going to be about three dumpsters.
1: Wow. Okay. That was a lot more than I thought you were about to say. Can you salvage anything that comes out of it, or, you know, as soon as water and mold's involved, it's pretty much all a loss?
7: No, there are a number. I mean, a lot of hoarding jobs were able to salvage some stuff, depending on the situation. We'll get some situations where the family says, you know, we don't want anything in there. We just want the house empty. Whatever you find is yours. Throw everything away.
1: But there's
7: lots of times where we find value. Like I said, at the end of a job, we'll have, you know, like a garage full of stuff that is salvageable, usable, sellable, whatever.
1: You know, it's interesting, too, when it comes to neighbors who pick up on this. It seems like if you report the neighbor and the living conditions they're in, the police are not normally interested. Unless there's animals involved, then they'll be interested. Is that the case?
7: That is going to be a city ordinance issue, because we've had some cities that they just, you know, they won't touch it with a 10-foot pole. You can call code enforcement. You can call the health department. There was one particular case we did in Los Angeles where the neighbor was the hoarder and they were hoarding rats. I mean, they literally were just keeping rats. They had they had very little belongings in the house. They had tons and tons of cages and rats and rat nests, and it was just, it was a big situation. The neighbors had just bought the house. They had a, you know, young daughter, and they would see rats running on their wall, running through their backyard, climbing up trees. And again, the neighbors usually know, so they reported the neighbors, and they tried everybody. They called the code enforcement, they called the health department, they called vector control, they called everybody, and nobody would do anything about it until they called the news, and they came out, they did a story on it, and that's when the local agencies got involved, and they hired us, and we got it cleared out.
1: Wow.
7: So it really
1: can
7: depends
1: you best
7: on the
1: describe, can you best describe the smell?
7: Of rats?
1: What did it smell like walking into a property like that?
7: It's a very sickly, sour, sweet smell. I mean, it's not pleasant. It is absolutely not pleasant.
1: Do you have to put on the little Vaseline or whatever underneath your nose like they do the morticians and things like that?
7: So that is, I would say it's outdated. When you're dealing with a hoarding situation, I mean, we go in with, other than that situation, I mean, we're in full PPE. We have full suits. We have full face respirators.

0: There's two layers of gloves. I mean, it's especially right now with you know, people kind of freaking out about hantavirus. It's a very real concern with rats. So when you're going to a situation like that where it's nothing but rats, we are absolutely decked out in PPE. You know, so we, but the Vaseline thing is, if you go into a hoarding situation where there's relatively few hazards, one of the absolute hazard that will be in every single hoarding job is a respiratory hazard. So it's usually a lot of dust. And as you start moving stuff around, it's going to kick up a lot of dust. So if you've got Vaseline over your lip, very quickly, that's going to get it's the dust and the air particles, that it's all going to stick to that Vaseline.
1: Yeah.
0: And your lips will get dried out, and it's just kind of a habit where you go to lick your lips, and you definitely don't want to be licking that.
1: Oh, no way. All right. Do you ever find dead animals? Dead animals. Do you ever find, have you ever found a human body?
0: We've never found a human body. We've found you know, the aftermath of a hoarder who passed away in the home. But as far as human remains, we've never found. We have found plenty of animal carcasses: cats, dogs, rats, you know, possums, raccoons. Yeah, we find carcasses a lot.
1: Let me ask this: I don't know. I know everyone's different. Would you ever purchase a home if you found out it was a hoarding situation before you?
0: If I did, I would absolutely make sure that my I did a number of very thorough inspections throughout the home to make sure everything was intact. But yeah, I mean, hoarding itself, it can be handled.
1: I find the news thing is interesting. They contacted the news, and that's how they got attention that was necessary there. Would you recommend that in a situation, or do you think that's shaming them? Like, well, let's say you need to get attention to a spot. How would you do it if it was your neighbor to try to get that remedied?
0: I mean, if you've tried everything else and nobody wants to step up and do anything, the news is your best bet. In most cases, the hoarding is usually, it doesn't really spill over into the neighbor's houses, so it doesn't usually require that level of intervention. In that particular case, I mean, the rats were obviously not staying in the house, and they were, you know, spreading throughout the neighborhood. So absolutely, that was the best call, I think, in that particular situation. But I mean, there was one in the news recently. We didn't actually take care of that house, but it was on the news. It was I think the hoarder passed away. And the house was hoarded, but then it was taken over by meth heads, and they just turned it into a drug lab, and there were homeless people coming in and out of it at all hours of the day, and it just was creating a real nuisance for the neighborhood, and nobody was doing anything about it. So somebody called the news, and then it got attention, and it got taken care of. So in some cases, it may be what's needed to get that handled.
1: Yeah, and that happens a lot, you know. I work in news here in Detroit, and we just had a story where, you know, same thing, a home, it was 40 cats, and the neighbors called police a bunch of times, and nothing happened, and there was a water leak, so there was standing water in the basement with all the stuff that was being hoarded in it. It was just a nightmare. But you find the abandoned homes, that is being a big issue with local fire departments, because you get homeless or drug addicts that go into these abandoned homes. They start fires because the electricity is turned off, and that becomes a dangerous situation if it catches on, because now, you know, they're sending emergency crews in to look for people, and these firefighters' lives are in jeopardy. So yeah, there is a health related issue to it, because if these things get out of control, do you find, okay, going to the fire side of it, let's say a house is filled to the brim with things, you're saying that there's more issues with water and mold than there is fire risks, or do you find sometimes fires have been started inside these homes too?
0: I mean, one particular job that comes to mind was, it was hoarded, and then it caught on fire, and the fire department came, put out the fire, but then nothing was done after that. So the water that the fire department used to put out that fire then sat in that house, and it was a three-story house, and so you walked in on the middle level, and there was one up above and one down, and the fire was on the top story. So all that water sat and then made its way down the lower two stories. So it was a pretty gnarly situation. But I mean, the water is what we run into more often than fire, if I'm being honest.
1: Yeah. How many situations do you find where the plumbing's not working or the water's shut off?
0: Almost every single one. The water's not shut off. The water, because that, if the water is off, that is, that becomes a health issue. You can't live in a house that doesn't have a water heater. That's, you know, at least in LA. So, you know, that can become an issue. It also raises a red flag. If you have someone living in the house, but there's no water to the property, it can, you know, trigger some inspection and investigation. And again, the hoarder does not want that. So they're going to keep the water on whether it's leaking or not. And I mean, it's not every single job, but I would say the majority of them, there is a water situation.
1: Oh, like always on that TV show, Hoarders, they show a clip of the toilet that's censored because it's so gross. I'm guessing the things that you have seen, do you ever get desensitized to it, or is it still shocking when you walk into a situation like that?
0: I've been doing it for 18 years, and it never, ever ceases to amaze me. It's, you know, it's, you gotta stay focused on one area, one small area, clear that out, and then move on to the next. Cause if you are focusing on the whole house as you're in there trying to clear it out, you're very easily going to get overwhelmed. So we stay focused, but I mean, like I said, it never ceases to amaze me. You do kind of get used to it once you're in, once you've been on the job for a day or two, you kind of get used to it. But at the beginning, it's always, always shocking.
1: Right. So how long does it take normally to clear out a house? What does the average job length last?
0: So if you do it right, you can get about a dumpster filled per day. So if you have three dumpsters, it's about a three-day job. And that's just to clear it out, the trash and debris and all that stuff. All the mold remediation, repairs, cleaning, all that stuff, you know, that's really depends on the situation. But as far as like the hoard itself, it's about a roll-off per day.
1: Okay. Is it hard to find people to work with you?
0: You know, we get tons and tons and tons of applications. We find for the most part, it's people who have watched, you know, a crime scene cleaning movie or TV show or Hoarders. And, you know, it is a very interesting industry for sure. I find the bigger problem is keeping people around. We have a very, very high turnover because it's very easy to get burnt out especially on hoarding jobs. It is the number one type of job that we do that people get burnt out on so quick.
1: It has to take its toll. And I mean, you've been doing this for, what you said, 18 years, going on 18 years. That's a long time to be doing this. You got to be thinking to yourself, man, I don't know how much I got left in the tank. But what motivates you to keep going?
0: As strange as it sounds, I get a kind of satisfaction out of doing the work. You know, it's, you know, like you've seen it, I'm sure, on the TV show where I've never actually watched it because, you know, I deal with it on almost a daily basis. But, you know, you go into a situation where there's just trash and dirt and it's just disgusting. Then you go in there, you spend a few days in there, you spend a week in there, and it's, you know, you turn it into a livable condition. It's very easy to take pride in what we do.
1: Yeah, there's some satisfaction with that. But being in radio, I still watch WKRP in Cincinnati. I still watch Frasier. Even though it was radio related, I guess I still did that. Do you want to take some calls from listeners in the next hour?
0: Sure.
1: I'm sure there's a lot of people listening here that have some stories to tell and maybe are curious about some more stories that they want to hear from you. By the way, if people wanted to look you up online, and I know you're in Southern California, so it's kind of regional, where can they go?
0: They can go to www.sendecon.com. That's C-E-N-D-E-C-O-N. We also have a podcast where we talk about some of our more interesting jobs that we've done. It's called The Cleaning of John Doe, and you can listen to that anywhere you get your podcasts.
1: Great. Ethan Fearson is our guest. He is a biohazard remediation company. 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Sendecon's the name of the company. We'll take some of your calls with him next. If you want to email me, RyanRecker@coasttocoastam.com. 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
9: A shaky ceasefire. I'm Chris DeMeo, Fox News. The U.S. striking Iranian targets after Iranian drones attacked a cargo ship, despite the two countries signing a memorandum of understanding on June 17th. Fox's Jennifer Griffin has more from Washington.
10: The airstrikes lasted about 1 hour. Four targets were struck. A senior U.S. official tells me six U.S. warplanes were involved in the strikes. The targets were along the Iranian coast, bordering the Strait of Hormuz and Keshem Island. In what was said to be a post from Iranian broadcasting, Iran has repeatedly stated that the situation in the Strait of Hormuz will not return to what it was before the U.S. attack on Iran. Any transit through the strait must follow the routes announced by Iran. Otherwise, the security of vessels cannot be guaranteed. But Iran's state-run media Fars News Agency says those threats of escalation are fake.
9: Vice President Vance claimed that the Iranians should pick up the phone if they have a disagreement about the memorandum and that violence will be met with violence. Former National Security Advisor John Bolton pleading guilty to mishandling classified information.
11: Prosecutors recommending he spend up to 5 years in prison and a fine of more than $2 million. The DOJ says between 2018 and 2019, he emailed more than 1,000 pages of information about his day-to-day activities as National Security Advisor, including top secret information, to a pair of family members, neither person authorized to receive it. The information apparently also included notes compiled for a book critical of President Trump, but prosecutors say he didn't include any of that top secret information in the book. Bolton pleaded guilty rather than going to trial, where had he lost, he could have faced decades behind bars. The case becoming even more serious when officials learned that Bolton's emails were stolen by foreign hackers.
9: That's Fox's Kevin Cork in Washington. 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
1: And our guest here is the owner of Sendicon. They're in Southern California. You can look them up online, their podcast too. And owner Ethan Fearson is discussing some of their biohazard remediations that they've worked on, mold, water, fire, but in particular hoarding. And if you have some questions, you can give us a call, but I think all the phone lines are filled up before we even ran the phone numbers here. So if you get a busy signal, you may have to try to call back as soon as someone gets on or someone drops. I understand that. We'll get to as many calls as we can. And I find that when it comes to a show like Coast to Coast AM, there's a certain expectation that, okay, we're just going to talk about aliens all night. And I find hoarding and interesting topics like this so fascinating. Like, I want to learn what it's like for someone that goes into a situation like this and has to clean up after a crime scene or a hoarding house. I find that in a lot of ways we get people calling in and saying, you're never going to believe this, but here's my story. There's probably a lot of people right now thinking, I didn't think anyone else had to deal with this like I had to. And it's probably the same type of, wow, I didn't realize there was this many stories out there. And if it wasn't for shows like this, you wouldn't know. So we're going to take some of your calls after the break with Ethan Fearson, and we're going to let you ask him whatever you want to ask about hoarding, crime scenes, things like that. If you want to email me your questions, RyanRecker@coasttocoastam.com. That's a great way to get it done. I do have some email questions here. I'll try to get to some of those, too. I try to get to the phone calls first because there's a lot of people here waiting on Coast to Coast AM. Don't go anywhere.
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1: And welcome back to Coast to Coast AM. I'm Ryan Recker. If you want to email me a question for our guest or a comment, or maybe you're just enjoying the show or you hate the show, you can email me at Ryan Recker at coasttocoastam.com. Our guest here is the owner of Syndicon. It's a biohazard hoarding company in Southern California. Ethan Fearson, are you ready to take some calls from listeners?
5: Yeah, let's do it.
1: I am getting so many emails from people, too. It is amazing. One email came in and said they were working as an EMT, and someone calls for an ambulance, and you have to get them out of the house, and you open up the door, and it's what you're describing, what it's like trying to get someone on a stretcher out of a hoarding situation. Kent emailed that in. I can't imagine that. Let's go to the wild card line, and Andrew is calling in from Newark, New Jersey. Andrew, you're on Coast to Coast AM. Go ahead.
6: Hey, guys. How you doing? I'm 45 years old, and I worked a lot of different jobs when I was younger, and tied for the worst job I ever had was a movie.

0: moving company, worst moving company in the world. I'm going to say their name. Starving students.
1: No, I wouldn't really. Probably don't want to give names here, but you can talk about your experience.
0: Usually George is good with that. I'm so sorry, but it was terrible. Anyways, I had a couple hoarding jobs we walked into, and just, yeah, like crazy things you see. And, you know, we'd usually try to get out of those, just memorable. I mean, like one time they had magazines, the whole house was stacked, and so many of them were cool because I used to collect magazines, and I was talking with the guy, and I really wanted them. One time we walked in this place, wall to wall, every single room was stacked from floor to ceiling with, you know, baby wipe containers, the plastic ones. They were filled with used hypodermic needles.
1: Oh, filled. No. Oh,
0: and then, like, yeah, okay. You know, you talk about avalanche. You know, there just might be an avalanche of dirty hypodermic needles falling down on us. But what you said,
2: one of the many, many hazards.
0: Yeah, but you know what really hit me this one time, and I felt so bad in this situation, and it made me realize something. It was this this older lady, and they lost their house due to taxes or whatever, I guess, you know, got foreclosed, whatever it was. And it was a total hoarding situation, and I saw this Bill and Ted's Excellent Adventures, the cartoon, cassette case that I'd had when I was a little kid. And I was like, oh, wow, I wanted it. And she said, well, you could have that. It was my son's. And she kept talking about her son. And we ended up getting out of the job. And she was pleading with me to come and help her, and she would pay me. And I just didn't want to touch the situation because, you know, it's going to go on and on. But I realized from what she said that that's her son probably had died, and that's probably what it was all, you know?
1: Yeah, yeah, there's a lot of connections there. Thank you so much for the call. Yeah, the hypodermic needles and things. Oh, boy. I'm guessing you have to deal with a lot of stuff like that, too.
2: Yeah, like I said, that's the poke and stab hazards are prodigious throughout a hoarding job.
1: The poke hazards. Let's go to the first time caller line, and Paul is calling in from Seattle, Washington. Paul, you're on Coast to Coast AM. Go ahead.
3: Yeah, hi. Thank you. I have a story your guests may find kind of interesting. In October of 22, my sister's husband murdered the entire family, his mother, her, and their son. And their son was extremely autistic. His name was Matt. He was 34, lived at home. He was almost unmanageable, and basically his father lost his mind one day and did that. But I was declared representative of the estate. Well, when Matt would get mad, he would chew his food and spit it in various parts of the house. It was actually a trailer. And then his dad would circle it and try to use that to teach him not to do it anymore. Well, when the biohazard company saw that, I finally talked to him after he cleaned up, and he said he was losing sleep trying to figure out what that was. He'd never seen it before. He thought maybe it was a crime scene that we weren't aware of. Like, and I told him, I said, no, this is what Matt did when he would get mad. And he said, man, thank you for explaining that, because you know, you can imagine what these guys had to go through, because Matt's dad shot the entire family, including his mother-in-law that lived there, his own mother, rather. So I don't know. That may be a first for your guest, but I thought I'd partake of that story with you guys and see what he might have seen things like that before. And thank you for that.
2: Yeah, that's certainly a unique situation. I've never seen that in particular, but, I mean, there's... It's never a dull moment on this job, and there's all sorts of stuff that we see. I mean, that's a new one for me.
1: I will say too, I'm sorry, Paul. That is a tough situation to have to deal with inside of a family. That is rough. Let's go west of the Rockies, and Sharon is calling in from Phoenix, Arizona. You're on Coast to Coast AM with our guest Ethan Pearson. Go ahead.
4: Hi, thank you, Mr. Racker, and thank you, Mr. Pearson. And I also want to give a shout-out to the young lady who answered the phone, who was so courteous, and I thank her for taking my call. I didn't realize until tonight, listening to the show, that, and I used to watch Hoarders, but I don't get those channels anymore on my cable. And my son died 7 years ago, and the last two apartments I've rented since he passed, I've always wanted a two-bedroom because I have all of his stuff. And I was talking to a family friend in the last couple of weeks, and I said, you know, could you guys maybe help me get that back room cleared out? And she said, absolutely. But I've been thinking since then, it's because I haven't been able to get rid of my son's things. It's like when I used to watch Hoarders, and I think, why isn't the family helping? And I realized it's because the person who's hoarding isn't letting them.
2: That's right.
4: Saying, like I do, oh, that's Alex's stuff. I can't possibly get rid of it. Mm-hmm. You know, he might be, you know, watching over me from heaven and say, oh, Mom, don't get rid of that. Don't get rid of that. Hold on to that. That was mine. And
1: you're moving from apartment to apartment with his stuff, so it's boxed up and stored? Is that what it is?
4: Yes. Stuff that hasn't seen the light of day in 7 or more years. Mm-hmm. And like Mr. Pearson said, you know, there's boxes stacked in this back room. And listening to you guys tonight, I made my decision that I'm going to be getting rid of it. Matter of fact, pest control came a couple of weeks ago for all the apartments in the complex. And I found myself saying to the pest control man, I'm not a hoarder. This is all my son's stuff. Mm-hmm. And he said, yeah, ma'am, you told me that last year and the year before that. And I thought, oh, my gosh, I've got to do something about this. So I want to thank you, Mr. Pearson, for what you do. I want to thank you, Mr. Recker, for doing the show tonight and having this guest on.
1: Yeah. Okay.
4: I appreciate
1: Very
4: it
1: good.
4: So much.
2: Well, great. I'm glad
1: thank
2: to hear
1: you,
2: that.
1: Sharon. Well, Ethan, I know you said your oldest son has joined you in the company in Syndicon. Maybe some of your other kids can perhaps branch off and do interventions. It sounds like this radio program may have helped some people listening, saying they are ready to take the next step to say, okay, I do need some help with this. That could be maybe another side thing your kids grow into.
2: Yeah, it's certainly an idea. I mean, that actually warms my heart to hear that story. I mean, that's what it's all about. We started this business because there was a lack of real compassion at that time in the industry, and we wanted to create a company that actually, you know, delivered the service that we deliver with care and compassion. And so, you know, obviously helping people is our major motivation, and it makes me really happy to hear that it's helped somebody.
1: And one person emailed in, Pat, said, I can relate 100% with the hoarding show. My wife is a hoarder. She will not get rid of anything because it is, quote, her stuff. You find that sometimes. Husband, wife, oh, yeah. Not on the same page.
2: You would be amazed to hear how often we come across that.
1: Yeah. So one spouse may reach out and the other one refuses service. That happens?
2: Yep. Yeah, usually it comes to a head at some point, whether it's, you know, it's been, you know, the last straw gets dropped and it's, you know, they consent. They're usually not happy about doing it, but they at least allow it to take place.
1: Wow. Person says her sister's even worse, has to sleep on a recliner because the bedrooms are packed, has two storage units that are full, buys mm-hmm. stuff, then drops it and buys more, then complains she has no money. So, do you ever find, too, the homes and the homeowners, the house is just a storage unit and they have multiple storage units?
2: Oh, yeah. All the time. Storage units are a big thing with hoarders. Obviously, they try to fill up as much space as they can. And when they run out of space, they have to get more space.
1: Yeah. All right. Let's take some more calls. And wildcard line, Lee is calling in from Alabama. Lee, you're on Coast to Coast AM. Go ahead.
5: Ethan, my father passed away recently, and he was a hoarder, and I just want to briefly tell you what I'm dealing with. It's pretty overwhelming.
2: Sure.
5: I'm the only relative that he had, and he had boxes stacked up real high in front of some of the doorways to some of the rooms where you can't even walk in the rooms. That would have been bad enough, but I found out he had a leak under the bathroom sink in one of the bathrooms, and so water came out on a lot of the carpet inside.
2: Mm-hmm.
5: And so I got the water cut off and everything. And but I was wondering, from your business, have you by any chance met anybody in my state that would be reputable that maybe I could contact to help me with this by any chance?
2: Unfortunately, not in Alabama. I mean, there is a website. It's called helpforhoarders.org, I believe. That's either .org or .net. There is a lot of resources for companies that can handle the hoarding situation. If you are a hoarder and you're listening to this, you can go to that website. There's lots of chat rooms and help and stuff like that that may be able to help you with that. But that would be my number one recommendation. So check that out. See if there's somebody on there in your area who can help you with that.
1: Yeah. You know, I've never really heard of a hoarder nonprofit. One person emailed and said, what do you do if you can't afford the service?
2: Yeah, unfortunately, there's not much we can do with that. It is a understandably expensive service. Typically runs about $3,800 per day. I mean, if you can't afford it, it's, you know, some people have reached out to their church for help with that. Mm. Help for Hoarders is a very good website. It has a lot of resources for hoarders and people dealing with hoarding. That would be a good recommendation.
1: All right, let's go back to the wild card line. And Maddie is calling in from Montana. You're on Coast to Coast AM. Go ahead.
6: Good morning. Excellent program. I have a situation that I'm helping a lady with that had a horrible accident. She did survive it, but obviously she hasn't been able to do the stuff that she used to do. So the free time that I have, I go over to help her. And I'm just wondering if you can give me some clues. It's not hoarding. It's just that things were fine before this horrible accident. Then she's behind and she just gets overwhelmed. And I'm not a person that's just going to throw stuff out. And one thing I found out is just giving her time to be able to realize, as we talk, she's never going to figure skate again. She's never going to downhill ski again, but we're going to save the snowshoes and the poles. Maybe she'll be able to do that. So can you give me any clues besides me reading a lot of books on decluttering and organizing to help the situation for this absolutely delightful person that used to have the best house in the neighborhood, the best yard, and now can't do it?
2: I mean, again, depending on the situation and its severity, if you're there helping, a lot of times just talking to the person, you know, about the accident, you know, about what happened as a result of that with the house, just getting them to talk about it can kind of pull them out of it a little bit, at least to the point where they're more willing to get rid of stuff. But I would say start small, you know, focus on one area per day, even if it's just a coffee table or, you know, maybe a bathroom. Just get one small area cleared out per day, and it may take some time, but eventually you'll get it taken care of.
1: Great. Thank you for the call. Let's go to a first-time caller. Jack is calling in from Texas. You're on Coast to Coast AM. Go ahead.
7: Hey, folks. Appreciate you taking my call. I'm one of the people you're talking about.
1: Uh-huh. Tell me about it.
7: A lot of things you mentioned are just my situation.
1: Resonates with you.
7: It's not to the point that I've had just a change of mind, you know, and I'm getting on up into the years, and it's time to do something about it, and I'm hoping it's just not too late. But it's
2: never too late. I can tell you that.
7: Y'all are describing a lot of the things that I've been going through, and I live by myself. But the things that I've got aren't sentimental. They were when I didn't have a vehicle in the last 4 or 5 years. I noticed a lot of things that I could sell, and I've been in sales all my life. And so when I saw this item here or this item here. I thought, well, I was

0: table. But, you know, just start small.
1: Yeah. Jack, start small. Wish you the best of luck. I know you can do it. You are listening to Coast AM, and we'll take another half hour of calls here with Ethan Fearson. He is the owner of Sendicon. Ethan, I got some really interesting emails, too, I want to try to get through in the next half hour, but we're getting the phone lines are jammed, people that want to talk to you, so we're going to get to as many of them as we can. Email me, ryanrecker at coasttocoastam.com. 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
1: app. Fox News, I'm Deborah Valentine. Former Trump National Security Advisor John Bolton is scheduled for sentencing in October. Bolton pled guilty in federal court Friday to one felony count of illegally retaining national defense information.
2: The Justice Department says in 2018 to 2019, Bolton emailed more than 1,000 pages of information about his day-to-day activities as National Security Advisor, including top secret information to two family members. Neither person was authorized to receive it.
1: Fox's Mike Emanuel. The death toll from Venezuela's earthquakes has climbed to at least 920 people, 51,000 reported missing. Fox's Evan Brown.
3: Earthquakes registered magnitudes in the 7 range, hitting late Wednesday in coastal cities such as La Guaira and Morón and the capital of Caracas.
1: The U.S. military is deployed to assist. 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
1: 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We only have one more segment with him. So if you want to talk to him, give us a call now and we'll start getting that lined up. Don't go anywhere.
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1: 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Okay, just want to make sure. All right, let's take some more calls. Are you ready?
9: Yes, sir.
1: All right, how about we go to the first-time caller line, and Eric is in Santa Rosa, California. You're on Coast to Coast AM. Go ahead.
10: Hello, yes. I'm a contractor in Santa Rosa, and I got a call to a house to do a repair for some plumbing. We went out to the home, and it was a mobile home, and the gentleman that answered the door had the entire house stacked up with cases of empty root beer bottles in their cardboard. And there was a tunnel leading to the couch that went up to the ceiling about 2 feet wide that we had to walk through, maybe 2.5 feet wide, and then one going to the kitchen sink area, and then one going to the bathroom. And his issue was a plumbing clog in the bathroom, the bathtub, actually. So we walked in, we went through this tunnel all the way up to the ceiling. The bedrooms were closed off. He was sleeping on the couch.
1: Yep.
10: We asked him, we said, what happened here? He drank all those root beers, he said, every one of them. And we walked through the house to the bathroom. We couldn't, once we got there, we just couldn't take it. We had to turn around because he had been using the bathtub as a toilet. We just had to get out of there. It was just, we couldn't believe it. Never saw anything like that in my life. And we've seen a lot of hoarders, you know, going out to their houses, but this was just spectacularly bad. It was terrible.
9: Yeah, that's a very common situation you're describing. It's when the toilet gets
10: clogged. He was
9: very
10: proud that he drank the root beers too.
9: Yeah, I couldn't. Yeah, that sounds about right. When the toilets get clogged and they're not usable, they use whatever they can. Oftentimes, it's either the bathtub is the first one. If that's full of stuff, then they'll use buckets, bags, bottles.
10: So I don't know if I did the right thing, but I did tell him. I said, "Hey, listen, we can't fix it, and neither will anybody else. The only thing you should do is an old mobile home. We said, you need to get out of here. You need to get out of this, and you need to just burn this place down."
9: That's pretty much what I would recommend. Yeah.
1: Yeah. All right. Thank you very much for the call. Appreciate it, Eric. You know, that leads me into an email from Mark who said, how do you get rid of the bad smells after you clean everything out? It still has to smell, right?
9: Yes and no. I mean, once you get everything cleared out, there is, you know, oftentimes a cleaning, usually a remediation phase that has to occur. But it's, you know, mold is our first target. Once that's taken care of, then it goes into cleaning and disinfection. And if you do your job right, by the time you're done, it doesn't smell anymore.
1: Okay. Let's go. Where should we go? Let's go east of the Rockies, and John is in Florida. You're on Coast to Coast AM. Go ahead.
11: Thank you, Ryan, for taking my call. It's good to talk to you, Ethan. I just want to let you know that there are, it's a strange thing. You would paint with a broad brush on a hoarder, and the hoarders can be inventors. I personally have 2 patents, and I have 8 pending, and I don't have

0: have garbage. I don't have cats. I'm not a crazy cat lady. I don't have feces in my bathtub. But there are people that will call me, that label me as a hoarder. And it's very disturbing. It's almost like a racist thing because I do inventions. And it takes a whole bunch of materials to make things happen.
1: Sure. Okay. I mean, there is definitely a stigma that comes with the hoarder designation, you know, especially with the TV show. Nobody wants to be called a hoarder. I mean, what you're describing doesn't necessarily sound like a hoarding situation in particular. It may look like one, but I mean, if you're using the stuff that's there and it serves a purpose, it just sounds like you're doing a big job in a small space.
2: Well, let me ask this then, and Ethan, get your thoughts. Have you seen the TV show American Pickers?
1: Yes.
2: Okay, let's say they got a barn full of stuff. The house is okay, but they got two barns and it's filled to the rafters. Is that a hoarding situation?
1: I mean, technically speaking, yes, it is a hoarding situation. But I mean, look, I'm just as guilty. My garage right now is an absolute mess. And if you saw that, you would not saw nothing else. You would think I was a hoarder. So it's a bit different. I mean, hoarding really becomes an issue when it affects the living space, when you start to block pathways in the event of a fire, when plumbing can't be accessed because of excess contents. That's really where hoarding really, you know, the actual term hoarding kind of comes into play. When it's a garage or a barn, it may be cleared out the same process, but I wouldn't designate it necessarily as a hoarder.
2: Okay. Let's go back to the wild card. And Dan is calling in from Wisconsin. You're on Coast to Coast AM. Go ahead.
3: Well, Ryan, thank you for taking my call. And I was kind of excited to talk about this one, being a police officer. I've dealt with a lot of hoarders over the years. And I just kind of wanted to, one, first off, was kind of defend like police responsibility and hoarders. And then also I had like a question of Ethan. Of I had a really weird hoarding incident that I wanted to ask him about too. So I guess first I just wanted to say that as police officers, we try to do as much as we possibly can to help people in hoarding situations. People still have rights and we have to, you know, honor those rights. So we're still limited to what we can do. So really all we can do is just kind of hand over a report to Human Services and say, you know, can you help with this? So it's not really so much on the police officers to do things. It's other departments.
1: Right. So, yes. I did not mean to say that it's police, because obviously that's not your job. It's not the fire department's job to take care of that. I know you guys run into it probably just as much as we do.
3: And I've used, I was kind of laughing when you were talking before, because I use Deep Woods Off when I go into places that have, especially a lot of like fleas in hoarding situation.
1: Yep.
3: So yeah, I'll just douse myself. And then the whole Vicks under the nose, you're 100% correct about that.
1: Yeah. So yeah, you're better off with just a respirator or an N95 mask, something like that.
3: It's yep. And I used to get laughed at when I would put the mask on years ago, like 20 years ago, people would like laugh at me. So, but after, obviously, you know, COVID, and now that everybody accepts it, but...
1: Yep.
2: As a police officer, what are some of those situations you've seen, any extreme situations?
3: So, that's what I wanted to tell Ethan about, this really strange one. We get called to where a husband threatened the wife with a firearm, and nothing happened other than the threat. But the gentleman rifled through their entire life savings, almost $700,000. And he couldn't buy just one of something. He had to buy like 2, 3, 5, 8, 10 of, you know, the same item. And going into his house, he had metal shelving. Like you walk down aisles and everything was perfectly placed on the shelves. And it was all like perfectly faced and aligned, but it was definitely a hoarding situation. Like you could not move through there, just down the aisles, but it was so weird. The strangest hoarding situation.
1: sometimes it's very neat, it's very organized, and it's actually, you know, relatively speaking, it's very clean. Maybe a little bit of dust, but it's like I said, there's different types of hoarding, and it's it can be pretty crazy.
3: And they know where everything is. Isn't that crazy?
1: Yep. That's a very common thing. It's like, you know, if you go to the bedroom on the right upstairs, there's going to be, you know, a pile of cash under the mattress. You know, it's pretty crazy.
2: Yeah.
3: It's just amazing.
2: Thank you, Dan, for the call. Really appreciate you calling in. Let me ask you this, Ethan, too. In the situations you've been to, are the yards always a mess, or do you find that sometimes the outside of the house doesn't match what's going on in the inside of the house?
1: I can drive down any street in any city, and I can pretty much point out which house is the hoarder. It's not necessarily that the yard is itself hoarded, but there's indicators. You know, the plants are overgrown. All of the shades are drawn. They're always drawn. Usually they have, you know, spider webs. It's pretty easy to spot once you get familiar enough with it. But yeah, I would say sometimes it is the case where the backyard is just as hoarded as inside, but oftentimes, again, they're trying to be covert. They're trying to hide it. They don't want people to know about it. So they try to keep it inside as much as possible.
2: Okay. Let's go to the wild card line. And Aaron's calling in from California. You're on Coast to Coast AM. Go ahead.
4: Hey, Ryan Recker. How have you been?
2: Great. Go ahead with our guest, Ethan Pearson. What's your comment or question?
4: So I feel like people need to clear out their spaces, because when I was a kid, there was a fire that was brewing right next to my house, and we pulled into our home, and I noticed smoke was going through. And so it turns out we called the police or the fire department, and this guy had newspapers stacked up on top and a plastic thing that he would use to slide his chair around on, and it was the heater was on, heating the newspaper. The whole place, the whole apartment complex would have went up in flames. So we called I saw smoke, and the guy, the chief of the fire department, put his helmet on me, because if I hadn't have called it, the whole place would have went up there.
2: Hmm. Yeah, finding those things. Yep. Thank you for the call, Aaron. Yeah, Ethan, oh, man, there are so many of these different stories here, and I'm seeing some of the emails come in. There's this one email that just came in from Bruce, who said, my friend spent $40,000 on his credit cards to move his junk in semi-trailers to a farm he was moving to. I would say, if of all the times where it would be most justified to clear things out, it would be you're moving. This is the time to call someone and get some help, as opposed to moving all the things.
1: That's right. Yeah, it's, I mean, whenever I move, I mean, it's you know, we fill up a dumpster full of stuff, you know, that we realize we had and don't need anymore. We don't want to, or, you know, we don't want to pack it up. We don't want to deal with it. It's a great time. As if you are in like a hoarding situation, it's kind of it's best to go the reverse. So where you just take everything that you want to take with you or you need, and then, you know, once that's out, then you can just trash everything else that's left.
2: Great. Let's go back to the first-time caller line, and John is in Dallas, Texas. You're on Coast to Coast AM. Go ahead.
5: Hi there. I had two thoughts to share. Number one, I am a California boy, born there. I'm now age 82, but I had the good sense the good fortune to leave, 16, 17 years ago. But the thing that hit me as you were beginning to talk about the hoarders tonight was when I lived in Berkeley. This is 52 years ago, in the Independent People's Republic of Berkeley. I had just moved up there from LA, and I rented the ideal, most beautiful little mini cottage in the Berkeley Hills with a gorgeous view, to die for. I was so blessed. And I rented it from this crazy lady. I don't even remember how I found it. But the one time that she didn't want me to, she always came over to see me about being her tenant. And the one time that I went to her place, my eyes were open because she had her living room was stacked with newspapers, about 3 feet high, the whole living room. Okay, I didn't get beyond the living room, but it really struck me and stuck with me for the rest of my life. And when I started starting to hear about hoarders, it added in. But more recently, I've had my cultural background is my mother is a Scotch Canadian immigrant. Okay, just a few decades back, she moved from Canada to Los Angeles about 1926, I think, something like that. She was in the first graduating class from UCLA, the first 4 year graduating class in 1933. Okay, mm-hmm. So this goes back a long, long time. And as a kid, we one of the things that came my way was this old Scotch Canadian saying, and it was really a Scotch thing. You know, my ancestors immigrated to Canada from the United States after the War of 1812, well, and so forth.
2: I get it. Yeah. There's a lot of difference. Thank you, John, for the call. I'm sorry. We got to take some other callers. But no, I get that. You sometimes walk into a situation and your eyes are open and you thought, whoa, what's going on here? So let's take another call. And how about we go to Nancy, who's in Philadelphia. Nancy, you're on Coast to Coast AM. Go ahead.
6: Hi, thanks, folks. Listen, with my PhD in psychology hat on, I can tell you that hoarding is definitely considered a mental health disorder, and it falls under the category typically of obsessive-compulsive disorder or an anxiety disorder, and it's treatable with cognitive behavioral therapy. Now, I dated a man for 10 years who's much older than me, and he was raised during the Depression. He would not throw anything away, nothing, and wow. And it's sad. We had an expression in my family when we were moving. It said this, when in doubt, throw it out.
2: Yeah, I get it, Nancy. Yep. Thank you so much for the call. Ethan, wow, so many responses to the program tonight. 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
2: So many questions, so many emails. I found this very fascinating. It's a whole different way of living, and I've seen it on TV. It was nice to put reality checks onto the things that sometimes make it onto a production. Ethan Fearson, thank you so much. I really appreciate it. And
1: you're very welcome. Thanks for having me.
2: Get you on sometime in the future. All right, it is a Friday night, which means we have open lines. So if there's something you want to talk about the next couple of hours, we're going to open them up. Give us a call or email me, Ryan Recker at coasttocoastam.com.

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8: The U.S. retaliates. I'm Deborah Valentine, Fox News. The U.S. military strikes back after an IRGC drone struck a ship bearing a Singapore flag in the Strait of Hormuz on Thursday. Four targets were hit and six U.S. aircrafts were involved, targeting the Iranian coast bordering the Strait of Hormuz. Here's Fox's Christina Coleman.
9: CENTCOM says Iran's dangerous behavior undermined freedom of navigation as commerce increasingly flows through the vital international trade corridor. And that in response, U.S. aircraft struck Iranian missile and drone storage locations and coastal radar sites. And Vice President J.D. Vance wrote on X, quote, Iran signed a ceasefire agreement. We have honored it. If they have disagreements about how the MOU is being applied, they can pick up the phone, but violence will be met with violence. CENTCOM also says U.S. forces will continue to provide a safe passage coordination to support commercial vessels going through the strait.
8: Meanwhile, officials from Israel and Lebanon are set to begin their fourth day of peace negotiations in Washington, D.C. on Friday. The Palisades arson suspect will remain detained after a mistrial is declared.
10: After declaring a mistrial over a deadlocked jury, a federal judge ordering Jonathan Rinderknecht to remain detained ahead of a new October 19th trial.
11: The politics, you know, they need a scapegoat. They need somebody to blame.
10: Defense attorney Steve Haney reacting to prosecutors vowing to retry the case.
11: The government's case was not strong and they didn't have enough evidence to convict him.
10: Predicting a second trial will end up with Rinderknecht being acquitted. Prosecutors citing evidence, including cell phone data and surveillance video, alleging the 29-year-old started a fire last year that was put out but reignited to become the Palisades fire. Rinderknecht pleaded not guilty. Haney alleges his client is the fall guy for the L.A. Fire Department's failure to fully extinguish the initial inferno.
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2: Wow, it feels like it's been forever since I've hosted on a Friday night. I love open lines. So whatever you want to talk about in the next couple of hours, it could be something paranormal that's happened in the last couple of weeks. I was crossing my fingers the Department of War would release some new UFO files

0: this morning. It didn't happen. But there has been several rounds of, well, was it three rounds so far? And they keep saying the good stuff is coming. So I've been waiting. Maybe you've been impressed with it. Maybe you haven't. We can talk about that. You know, Disclosure Day, the movie came out between the last time I filled in and now. So if you want to talk about that movie, I think since it's a few, it's probably been out for a month now. If you saw the movie, we'll try not to spoil it for people who haven't. I was kind of let down by it some. We can talk about that. We can talk about hoarding. We can talk about stories. We can talk about experiences that you've had. There are a lot of things we can cover on an open line, and we'll try to keep it open, and we'll take as many calls as we can. If you want to email me, Ryan Recker at coasttocoastam.com. I had high hopes for Disclosure Day. I talked it up to my wife. I said, oh, this is going to be a great one. Oh, look at this. Spielberg and disclosing aliens. Oh, this will be great. And we got to the movie and we watched it. And there's a little test my wife and I will have. The test is if we're watching a movie at home and we'll look at each other and we'll say, do you want to finish this tomorrow night? If it's a great movie, we say, no, we're going to keep watching. If it's just all right, we'll say, no, let's watch it tomorrow night. It's getting late. This is a let's finish it tomorrow night type of movie, unfortunately. But maybe you loved it. We can talk about that, too. The phone lines are open. I know we're getting some calls in now, and we're screening those. Basically, your name and where you're calling from, we want to know that. If you're west of the Rockies, east of the Rockies, first-time caller, whatever it may be, we'll take your calls coming up after the break on Coast to Coast AM. Don't go anywhere.
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0: And welcome back to Coast AM. I'm Ryan Recker. You can reach me, Ryan Recker, at coasttocoastam.com. It's a Friday night. In the last 2 hours of the show, we do open lines. So whatever you want to talk about, I would be interested in hearing it. Maybe it's an experience. Maybe it's something that happened to you this week. Maybe it's something you saw. Let's start west of the Rockies. And Peter is calling in from California. Peter, you're on Coast to Coast AM. Go ahead.
5: Thanks for an excellent show. And it was really interesting. Oh, and your telephone lady's just great. But what was interesting, you weren't talking about stuff. You were talking about behaviors. And because it would be I hope that some of the conversations would have gone a little bit longer to get some more ideas on some things that are a little more complicated than simple cause and effect. But thanks for a great show.
0: I appreciate that. Yeah, our guest there, Ethan Fearson, I could have gone probably another 2 hours with him based on the amount of emails and phone calls we were getting. He was really fascinating. And I've watched the TV show Hoarders, and it's, you watch it with your wife, or you sit down and you're looking at it and they're like, okay, let's take the camera into the bathroom, and they have to blur out the toilet because it's backed up. And you go through room after room and they're grossed out by the smell. And, you know, they go into the kitchen and there's moldy things and there's roaches and ants. And you watch that and you say, oh boy, I want to go clean the entire house right now. You get those compulsions, and it is about human behavior in a lot of ways. And as Ethan said, if you were to look at my garage right now, you would think I'm a hoarder. I sympathize with that. If you were to look in my garage right now and that's all you saw, you would say, what's going on here, Ryan? I think we need to have a talk. Feel free to give us a call or an email. How about we keep it going? Let's go to east of the Rockies, and Mike is calling in from Nebraska. Mike, you're on Coast to Coast AM. Go ahead.
6: Yeah, thanks for taking my call. Just wonder if you're a car guy.
0: I try to pay attention to it. I'm not a super car guy, though. There's car guys, and then there's car guys. I am your casual car guy.
6: Okay, I got a Mustang I just love to tink around with and do stuff with. So I just was curious if you were
0: a what car year guy. Mustang? What year was it, Mike?
6: In 2009.
0: Okay, 2009 Mustang. That's not that old. You gave the impression you had a classic. So when you say tinker around, are you meaning you're just trying to keep it on the road at this point?
6: No, I got it in immaculate shape.
0: Great.
6: I just make sure everything's okay on it.
0: Along convertible or not?
6: I got. No, I don't like convertibles.
0: Okay. No, you don't like the top motor going out. You don't like to deal with all that stuff.
6: No. And I was just at a body shop where that had happened, and it was quite a job to fix.
0: Yeah, the Mustang's a classic car. Thank you very much for the call, Mike. There's a couple of different cars. I do have my dream car. I would love to own, I think it's like a 76 Jeep Cherokee. The front grill end on that is just so pretty. There's a couple of cars I would look at and say, I love the Jeep Cherokee. I would also like a 1990 Jeep Cherokee with the wood paneling. I look at that and I say, that is so great. And even, the Cherokees up till the late 90s were great cars too. I think that's probably my car if I had to pick one, if I were to do maybe some sort of restoration job on or play around with, that would be it. All right. See, open lines could really cover so many different things. How about we go to the first time caller line, and Charlie is calling in from Texas. You're on Coast to Coast AM. Go ahead.
7: Hey, Ryan, man, this is great. Enjoyed the show. Hey, I'm a hoarder from the 40s, and I started out, you didn't throw anything away, and then you moved into the area where everything, you didn't need anything. Then I started buying furniture from England and reselling it, being a reseller, and then I started just collecting and putting it on my wall and then giving it away to kids at Christmas time, and now it's time just to give it away.
0: Okay. You bought stuff from England. That ain't cheap. You're talking about furniture shipped from overseas, and that takes up space.
7: Back in the 70s and the 80s, it was dirt cheap. I mean, it wasn't all that expensive stuff. Yeah.
0: Well, give me an example. Like, what kind of furniture and how much would it cost to ship?
7: A wardrobe, $20. Mm-hmm.
0: No way. That doesn't sound right.
7: I know it.
0: Hold on.
7: It was unreal.
0: No, one is going to get away with that today. To ship something like that, a wardrobe today would probably take 3 months to get it through customs and everything else. And it would probably cost you, what, $2,000? I don't even know.
7: I know it, but they were bringing it over in those containers, and it was all packed in there. They had glass jugs and what have you all packed in all these wardrobes, and it was just amazing the things they had. Now, some of it was dressers and things like that. Did go a little more expensive, $100 or so, but it was amazing because I could buy a trailer load and put it in my little building and then try to sell the wardrobes for $40-$50. And how many of these young women were buying them, huh? Yeah.
0: Young women were buying them. How many of these pieces of furniture do you still own?
7: Oh, I don't own any of them because that's been 50 years ago.
0: Okay, so then, I was under the impression that maybe you were leading me on that you've hoarded pieces of furniture from England over the last 50 years. Okay,
7: I'm just telling you my progression, and then I started. Okay. I've been hoarding stuff that's reusable, thinking that I'm going to pass it on to people, but it turned out that I collected more than I passed on. Now,
0: what kind of things? What kind of things did you anticipate passing on?
7: Oh, decorative things. You know, just stuff you put on a shelf.
0: Okay.
7: Christmas decorations, lights. You can buy them for a dollar a string now at garage sales and whatever you call them, flea markets.
0: Yeah, do you have kids, Charlie?
7: Yeah.
0: Okay, those kids, don't want strings of Christmas lighting, and they don't want you to pass that down to them.
7: No, they don't. If they don't want to put them out on their tree or something at Christmas, that's right. You're right. That's what I found out, that people pass it up. I put it out on a table, and they pass it up. They don't want it anymore. That's exactly right.
0: Thank you very much. Well, you're right. They don't collect like they used to. And I've had people, and I mentioned the example during the interview with Ethan, and I said Coca-Cola as an example. I worked with someone. His name's Kevin Colleen. He's a reporter. Was a reporter, rather, in St. Louis. Probably the best reporter I've ever worked with. He was just absolutely brilliant. And he was poetic in the way that he handled stories. And he was talking about that, you know, Coca-Cola being a great example of this. People collect things thinking over the years they've made so many collectibles of Coca-Cola signs and toys and products and whatever. And he said what they're finding is there's no aftermarket for this. The people that collected them, the next generation don't want it. So when someone tries to sell it, there's no one there to buy it. So there's a lot of stuff like that out there, the collectible things. And I think you're going to find that once you get to a certain age, you think it's time to pass it on to someone that would appreciate it. There might not be someone that wants to appreciate it. And don't assume your kids are going to be the ones to appreciate it because they might not be into it like you're into it. Let's go back to the wild card line. And William is in Fort Worth, Texas. William, you're on Coast to Coast AM. Go ahead.
8: Hey, dude. I had this old, radio that I bought, years ago. It's all funky, and, you know, as you're scrolling through it, it's all analog. It's got all these crazy noises, right? But I have a question because I heard you talking about aliens.
0: Yes.
8: Have you heard of this, I guess a newer thing? It's been around on forums, for over a decade. But have you heard of this DeWalt laser grid and people smoke DMT or, you know, whatever? But they can, under the influence of that drug, see alien code inside of these lines. So I'm curious if you've ever heard of it, whether you think it's just, hey, mumbo jumbo, these guys are on drugs. I mean, in the past, I've taken things and I've had strange experiences I can't explain, but a lot of things are explainable. What do you think? I mean, that's kind of a newer...
0: Well, you're right about it being newer because I've seen the stories and the different people pop up on YouTube, and I haven't explored it or tried to research it for myself. It is kind of a new thing, you're right, about people saying they take a drug and they can see the code, as in they look at the laser lights and it looks like the Matrix coding to them. I don't know if that's a... I'm assuming it's a genuine experience, but I'm not assuming that they're actually seeing some side of code like the Matrix. But
8: sure.
0: We know the government has experimented with DMT drugs, and they've done it for decades. And we know that they've used it in a way to try to experiment to see if they can communicate in alternate ways, maybe even beyond this planet. So, yeah, we know that they have tried things like that in the past, so it's not far-fetched, but I just haven't looked into it.
8: Okay. I mean, do you think that, you know, if they, you know, you got the movie, The Men Who Stare at Goats, we know about MKUltra, all that. Do you think that there's maybe a hint of truth that they found through doing those experiments where maybe they found some similar drug, or they found somebody who was able to actually write these symbols down? And do you think that would even be, like you were saying, who knows if it's really alien code, but do you think maybe that could be a missing link in communicating with aliens? Because, you know, I'm not one who's much of a believer in aliens visiting Earth, but I do think it's strange that you would see such an odd code that doesn't seem to resemble any known language that we have, and that you would only be able to, you know, perceive it under weird circumstances like that. You know, the drug only lasts 10 minutes, and it's very hard to bring back conceptual, shareable things. And I don't know.
0: I guess, I know what you mean.
8: A follow-up, would you even try it? I mean, you know, that's kind of a scary thing, right?
0: No, I would never try it. That is just definitely, from my own personal experience, I would not have to try to experience it to see if it's genuine or not. No, I don't have any interest in that either, but I'm sure there are people that are very serious people that have done it. And what I find is that when you hear the testimonies of people who, you know, are not pulling your leg, they experience something, they are testifying what they experienced, and they're being honest, then you can question, okay, maybe their mind played tricks on them. Maybe the drugs did something, they hallucinated. Or maybe it's more than just a hallucination. You have to accept that there could be more unexplainable things happening in this world. And that's kind of the point of Coast to Coast AM for many years. If it wasn't for programs like this and Art Bell and George Norrie, a lot of these things would have been swept under the rug. There's no question about it. But when the more you investigate and look into it, you realize there may be something into this. I was talking about this with some coworkers, and they online do this thing called the iceberg of whatever. And if you were talking about aliens, you can look at the tip of the iceberg, which is probably the introductory point. And the further south you go, you realize it gets bigger and deeper and deeper and deeper. You can start with saying, okay, are there intelligent life beings somewhere in the universe, but we can't communicate with them? Okay, then you go to the next level. There's intelligent beings somewhere in the universe, but there's a chance we can communicate with them. And then you go down and say, okay, they visited us. You go down further and you can say, well, not only do they visit us, they may actually still be on the planet somewhere hiding, maybe underwater, or maybe they're hiding in plain sight, or maybe there's this. And you can just keep going down the rabbit hole. I find that with government disclosure and where things are going, the level of where people are willing to accept where we are in our understanding of it continues to go down deeper and deeper. Before, it was, this is sci-fi, and, you know, Fox in the 90s were putting out alien autopsies for fun and making fun of it. But now the further south you go, people are genuinely believing more and more as they realize disclosure is getting deeper and deeper. And I think maybe the next question that you'll have to ask, and this is where I want to see the disclosure go from the Department of War, I want to see them say they've experimented with hybriding, because I've seen some very serious people say they have attempted hybrid humans to communicate with other beings. I want to see the government documents where it shows the experimentation. That's where I want to go next. The videos are good.

0: the lawless, twice-impeached, convicted felon president.
1: Trump and his Republican cult.
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0: crazy
2: of breathing to live, they would hold their breath.
3: Stop this craziness.
0: It's an effing disgrace.
3: Chaos.
0: Hear about it.
3: And corruption.
0: Talk about it.
4: 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I love him now and what he's been doing.
0: Here.
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8: News. I'm Chris DeMeo. Former National Security Advisor John Bolton pleading guilty to illegally retaining classified files.
9: He emailed more than 1,000 pages of information about his day-to-day activities as National Security Advisor, including top secret information, to a pair of family members.
8: Fox's Kevin Cork. Prosecutors learned Bolton's emails had been compromised by foreign hackers. The U.S. military conducting airstrikes against Iranian targets after Tehran's drone attack on a Singapore-flagged cargo ship in the Strait on Thursday.
10: President Trump has complimented the new Iranian leadership as rational and not radicalized. However, that doesn't make them trustworthy.
8: Fox's Peter Ducey. Iran claims its forces will continue to target vessels as long as Israel persists military operations against Hezbollah in Lebanon. 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
1: 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And if you wanted to reach the show, that's how you do it. 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
1: And welcome back to Coast AM. I'm Ryan Recker. If you want to email me, RyanRecker@coasttocoastam.com. We are taking your calls. It's an open line Friday night. Let's go east of the Rockies. And Alexander is in Virginia. You're on Coast to Coast AM. Go ahead.
6: Yes, Ryan. Glad to talk to you tonight. I would like to just give my review of the Disclosure Day.
1: Right. The movie. I should check and see how it did at the box office. I don't know if it made a lot of money. What were your thoughts on it?
6: Well, I think it's time somebody takes away Steven Spielberg's director's viewfinder. I think it's time for him to hang it up. I normally, a movie this bad, I would walk out on, but I just wanted to see just how bad it could be, mm-hmm. and it just kept getting worse and worse and worse. And I just can't believe they actually put this in a theater. This is right. Unbelievably bad.
1: What didn't you like about it?
6: I didn't like anything about it.
1: Oh, wow. Okay.
6: I mean, it was the scene where the agents came into a house they surrounded a house, and this guy was in the field. And so he stole their car and drove through the house to rescue his girlfriend. Mm-hmm. I should have walked that then, but I say, how can this work and this go from here, you know? But I said, well, I'm going to see it to the end. And,
1: oh, no.
6: And so, because if I leave now, they're going to take my $10 and keep it. And so I'll see it right. to the end and see what happens. But, wow, this was an unbelievably bad movie.
1: So, just doing a quick search online, it said the movie needed about $300 million to break even. I mean, they spent a lot on production. They spent a lot on marketing. And worldwide box office is about $172 million.
6: Yeah.
1: That's a big number, but they're going to lose a ton of money on this film is what it looks like.
6: They deserve it.
1: You think so? I kind of gave my review earlier. I wasn't impressed by it. I didn't think it was terrible. I thought it was longer than it needed to be. And as a broadcaster, the part that really appealed to me was the idea of them broadcasting the disclosure to the world.
6: Yeah.
1: How would they handle that? And how would people handle that? And it was such a small part of the movie. And
6: yeah.
1: it was,
6: yeah. I mean, that
1: really didn't even matter.
6: That last minute kind of gave it something.
1: It could have been so much more.
6: Yeah, that last minute, but every, you know, as you go through the movie, there's so many things that they just pull stuff out of the air, like the house markup, the neural link, and the invisible yeah. stuff. You're just pulling stuff out of thin air that doesn't make any sense.
1: You know. You almost walked out.
6: Yeah.
1: My wife and I looked at each other, and the true test for us when we watch a movie is, if it's late at night and we're on the couch and the kids are in bed, you only have a certain amount of time to yourself. And you get to a point where it's like, okay, for us, it's 9:30. And we'll say, okay, do you want to finish this tomorrow or do you want to keep watching it? To get us to stay up till past 10 o'clock watching a movie is rare. So this would have been a type of movie, if we would have rented this, my wife and I would have said, let's finish this tomorrow.
6: Yeah.
1: This is not a finish in one sit. Unfortunately, because I had high hopes for it. All right. Thank you very much for the call, Alexander. We appreciate it. I did have high hopes for it. And there's some shows and some movies that document what would technically happen in a moment where this information were to become public knowledge and we were to broadcast it. You better believe that I would be glued to a television screen and I would be thinking to myself, we got to get George in the studio right now because I want to hear what he has to say about this. I would be thinking to myself, this is going to be a big Coast to Coast tonight. I was waiting for some sort of reference to that. I was really hoping that there would have been a Coast to Coast AM reference to it. I didn't see it. There was one part of the movie, and I don't want to spoil things, but I'll say, if you've seen the movie, you'll understand what I'm talking about. When the broadcast was being interrupted, because, you know, there's people that don't want this information out there. And I thought, there is that fantastic moment from Coast to Coast with Art Bell where he had someone that called in and said, I work at Area 51 and I'm just going to tell you everything, what's going on. And they were frantic. And what happened after he started talking? The satellites went dead. And Art, and you know what? It was dead air for the affiliates and all the people down the line. Nothing was going through. And eventually they got control of the satellite programming again, and Art said, I've never seen anything like that before. Our satellites went down. We couldn't send the show to our affiliates. And I thought, you know what? On the disclosure day, that's exactly something that would happen at first. They would try to shut the broadcast down. So I wonder if that would happen on Coast to Coast. That was probably the one thing that was a bright spot to me, that maybe that was a small reference to something that happened on Coast to Coast. But other than that, all right, let's take some more of your calls, and let's go west of the Rockies. And Charles is in Sacramento. Charles, you're on Coast to Coast AM. Go ahead.
7: Hi, Ryan. I'd like to go back in time to, like, the first fucking show.
1: Charles, you kind of cut out there for a second there. Can you start over again? Because there was the phone was kind of scratchy, and I missed what you said.
7: Okay, so I'd like to go back to your first or second show with Coast to Coast.
1: Okay.
7: And so you had a younger guy in his 20s, and I shared a dream with his living girlfriend. And
1: you're cutting in and out again. I'm sorry. I don't know if it's like a speakerphone thing or not, but someone had a dream.
7: This guy in his 20s, he called you up on like your first or second show, and he had a shared dream with his live-in girlfriend. And the call kind of went south, and I really like for that guy to call back sometime and maybe go further with what happened.
1: I think it was over on the East Coast somewhere, wasn't it, or Canada, somewhere over on the East side. I remember that. And I think he said talking about doing drugs in a tent or something. I can't remember exactly the call. I would have to go back and listen. But if that sounds familiar to anyone that may be listening right now, when you were that person that called in about a shared dream with your girlfriend, give us a call back because it sounds like we need to get a follow-up on that. All right, let's go to the first-time caller line. And did we do this one, Dave in Ohio? You're on Coast to Coast AM. Go ahead.
8: Hello, Ryan.
1: Yes, we got you.
8: Yeah, I'm a longtime listener. I used to listen to Nightcap. I don't have anything in particular to talk about. I just like the show because it's not non-political, and the subjects are very interesting.
1: I think that you're right about the non-political is important, but, you know, in the future, there may be some political things when the government starts dropping more things. The one thing that I think we all have in common is that we want truth and we want disclosure. So that's non-political in a way, but it might get politicized. I'm hoping we get both of those things, though.
8: Yeah, that would be nice.
1: What's your favorite type of topic? So if you don't like the political talk shows, and there's plenty of those, don't get me wrong. We try to make it so this is not one of those.
8: The stuff, the extraterrestrial.
1: Sure. Talking about aliens, yeah. This is a good time to be a researcher with the Department of War releasing more. And there's other governments, too, across the world that are releasing documents, kind of inspired by what the United States is doing. I do like seeing that. Thank you very much for your call. I appreciate it. And I do a lot of different types of broadcasts. I do news here in Detroit. I do fill-in shows for other talk shows across the country. And, of course, here for Coast to Coast AM. And this is a very unique show in the sense that there's nothing else like it. I don't know if you'll find another show that will talk about hoarding and aliens in the same show, which I love. There's so many things that are fascinating in this world that you don't have to go to political talk all the time. I 100% get it, particularly this time of night. It resonates a little bit. Let's go to the wild card line, and Adam is calling in Mississippi. Adam, you're on Coast to Coast AM. Go ahead.
9: Hey, Ron. I'm mentioning tonight about three past shows regarding the intergalactic phone and a beam that can be used to communicate to alien planets wherever in the universe. And the alien greys that tried to land 65 million years ago back when it was the dinosaurs, but this was confirmed by a CIA worker. But in short, my question is, could you do a show regarding the public school system and parents' rights? I feel like the show could benefit in this regard.
1: You're going to have to back up because, okay, we'll cover that in a second. What was the first thing you said, the alien graves?
9: The alien graves that landed 65 million years ago, confirmed by a CIA worker, and the intergalactic foam and the beam that they use to communicate to alien planets in the universe.
1: So what do you think about that? Do you think that, okay, graves aside, I mean, we can do searching for those, but graves aside, this foam and communicating with aliens outside of the planet, do you think that's possible?
9: I think it's possible. I mean, the disclosure folders for the aliens, we're not even there yet. So what else do they have?
1: There's a lot that they haven't released. And they keep teasing
9: exactly. More
1: releases, bigger and better releases. I keep wanting to see more, and I hope we get more. I really do. But, you know, they've been kind of sprinkling out. There's nothing in there that I would say is earth-shattering yet, but it's really fascinating to see the unredacted documents and really the videos that are released. There's some videos I've seen so far that have been really compelling, and there's always going to be skeptics and critics, which I'm glad there are, and I'm a skeptic and I'm a critic for a lot of the media I consume, because I think being in media, you start to fish out things that are a little bit weird. Some things don't add up. So you don't just take everything as truth that you find. You have to investigate and look into it for yourself, which is why you kind of start with the basis that someone's trying to pull a fast one on you when it comes to this. But when you have an official government release, I think it does help a lot. Thank you very much for your call. It does add a lot of credibility into it, and that's kind of what you need. Let's go east of the Rockies, and Helen is in Houston. You're on Coast to Coast AM. Go ahead.
10: Thank you for taking the call. Pertaining to the aliens, I'll just tell two quick little stories. Sometimes when we get together as friends out in the country, my husband was a farmer, and all the neighbors around us were farmers. And one of our most trusted and shy men said, well, he did see a UFO come in the pasture while he was plowing. And he said he was just so stunned, he never would tell anybody because he figured that they just wouldn't believe him. So that was one story that was told that, you know, we could believe this was the gentleman that wouldn't ever have said anything like that.
1: You know, I love hearing that because there's a lot of serious people that have these experiences, and you know they're not pulling your leg. They saw something. How did they describe it? Did they give you a description of it?
10: He just said something. It was a round object.
1: Okay. So a lot of different types of shapes. You know, there's some shapes that are, you know, round, the saucer. There's some that are cigar-shaped, some that may be somewhere in between. Well, okay. So is that your only experience?
10: Well, no, then my husband and I, while we were teenagers, same community and we went parking after the movie, and we were just looking. The sky was just really bright, beautiful stars, everything. So we were just getting ready to leave when it was like an explosion, bright, bright light. It lit up everything, and we had no idea what that was. All we did was drive away as fast as we could.
1: Mm-hmm. And we were you in the middle of nowhere, or was this like a common area?
10: Well, it was close to the farm where Alan saw his sighting.
1: Yeah.
10: So, okay. But it was just so, and it scares the heck out of you when you have an explosion like 100 feet away from you. But it was. It was like maybe 100 or 200 feet up off the ground.

0: So we always just, it was our secret.
1: Two questions now. Do you remember the movie you saw is question number one. Question number two, what did you do when you parked?
0: We hugged and kissed.
1: Okay. Well, that's good. What was the movie? Do you remember the movie you saw?
0: One of the movies we saw was about this girl who was about 12 years old, and she was a little murderess. And would you believe that that's the movie we took Mother and Daddy to when Lynn asked for my hand? Something, it was a bad child or a wayward child.
1: That's great. Thank you very much, Helen, for the call. And you're right about farmers seeing things. There's a lot of instances where farmers see things. There's a very famous one here in Michigan that was well documented. Thank you for that, for sharing that. What did you do when you parked? We hugged and kissed. I think we got time for maybe one more call. First time caller line, Jason is in North Carolina. You're on Coast to Coast AM. Go ahead.
2: Hey, how's it going?
1: Great. Go ahead.
2: Yeah, I was calling because, I'm not a super, I guess, superstitious person, but about a month ago, I stay out in Johnston County, North Carolina. Is just outside of Raleigh, and I'm kind of, you know, a late night person, so I was sitting out in my car smoking a cigarette because I have a, you know, baby, so I don't smoke in the house, and I saw a creature. I don't know what other way to describe it. Basically, I was sitting in my car, and, you know, there's some stray cats and stuff that kind of wander around my place. And then, again, it's out in the country. There's deer. And I was sitting in the car, and something came around the front of the car.
1: I'm
2: sitting there, and at first I'm thinking, like, oh, you know, maybe it's one of the cats. And I was like, no, it's too big. And I was looking at the fur, and I was like, oh, that looks like the fur of a deer.
1: Wow.
2: And then I was looking at it closer, and whenever I looked a little closer, I was like, wait a second, because its size, I was like, you know, a baby deer.
1: This is something else.
2: Would be bigger.
1: Let me do this real quick, because we're running up against the break. Are you willing to hold on and continue your story after the break?
2: Yeah, sure.
1: If you have time, I know it's late, but I'd love to hear it on Coast to Coast AM. Stay tuned. We'll take some more of your calls next hour.

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7: The ceasefire with a hiccup. I'm Chris DeMeo, Fox News. The U.S. military says four targets were struck and six U.S. aircrafts were involved in the strikes, and the targets were along the Iranian coast bordering the Strait of Hormuz. Fox's Christina Coleman with the latest.
8: CENTCOM says Iran's dangerous behavior undermined freedom of navigation as commerce increasingly flows through the vital international trade corridor. And that in response, U.S. aircraft struck Iranian missile and drone storage locations and coastal radar sites. And Vice President J.D. Vance wrote on X, quote, Iran signed a ceasefire agreement. We have honored it. If they have disagreements about how the MOU is being applied, they can pick up the phone, but violence will be met with violence. CENTCOM also says U.S. forces will continue to provide a safe passage coordination to support commercial vessels going through the strait.
7: Meantime, officials from Israel and Lebanon are set and began the fourth day of negotiations in Washington, D.C. on Friday. Former National Security Advisor John Bolton pled guilty to mishandling classified information.
9: Prosecutors recommending he spend up to 5 years in prison and a fine of more than $2 million. The DOJ says between 2018 and 2019, he emailed more than 1,000 pages of information about his day-to-day activities as National Security Advisor, including top secret information, to a pair of family members, neither person authorized to receive it. The information apparently also included notes compiled for a book critical of President Trump, but prosecutors say he didn't include any of that top secret information in the book. Bolton pleaded guilty rather than going to trial, where had he lost, he could have faced decades behind bars. The case becoming even more serious when officials learned that Bolton's emails were stolen by foreign hackers.
7: Fox's Kevin Cork in Washington. 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
1: And we're going to take some more of your calls this hour. It is an open line on a Friday night for Coast to Coast AM. And right before the break, we had Jason in North Carolina call in. And wow, he was discussing something he witnessed there. So he's going to be the first caller up when we start taking your calls. If you want to email me, ryanrecker@coasttocoastam.com is how you do it. To kind of reiterate, Jason said one night he was sitting in his car. He saw what looked like, what was it, a cat or a deer? And it turned out not to be. So I want to hear how this story goes. In fact, I know sometimes we get close to an end of an hour or we have to go to a break. And when the break has to happen, it has to happen. I'm so glad he's holding on. I can't wait to hear the rest of this story coming up on Coast to Coast AM. Don't go anywhere.
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1: And welcome back to Coast AM. I'm Ryan Recker. If you want to email me, ryanrecker@coasttocoastam.com. It is a Friday night. We keep the phone lines open. And right before we had to go to break, we had Jason from Raleigh, North Carolina, call in. Jason, I hope you're still there. Are you?
10: Yep. I'm still here.
1: Oof. Oh, boy. I know. I'm so glad you took the time to hold on. But you said, let me try to reiterate. This happened not long ago. You were in your car late at night, and you saw something. What did you see? And I want to hear how this story ends.
10: I guess the only way I can describe it is a creature. Like I'm again not big on superstition. Like I've always been open minded. Like sure there could be aliens out there, but I'm not one of those people that's big into like there's demons here and there's things, you know, Bigfoot running around in the woods. I've never been one of those people, but this was something. I mean, it spooked me. It really did.
1: How far away was it from you?
10: Initially, maybe 4 feet.
1: Okay, that's very close. You're inside your car?
10: Yeah, I was sitting in the driver's seat of my car smoking a cigarette. So basically, to my left is the tree line, and to my right is my house. Mm-hmm. And the tree line is only a couple feet from my car. And so I'm sitting in my car, and this thing, again, at first I was thinking, oh, maybe it could be one of, you know, there's stray cats that runs around. And I was like, oh, maybe it could be one of the stray cats. And then I was like, no, it didn't look like a cat. I was like, it had kind of like the fur of a deer, but I was like, wait, it's too short to be a deer. Like, yeah. It had the fur of a deer, but like, I saw the back end, I was like, no, it's too short to be a deer. And so I made a sound, like I'm sitting there with my window all the way down, again, smoking a cigarette, and I just went, huh? As soon as I made the huh sound, like, what is that? It jumped about 8 feet onto a log to the left on of my car. As soon as it did that, I made the, like, you know, I said basically, you know, I know we're on the radio, what the F? And, like, as soon as I said that, I was like, what the F? It stood up on 2 feet.
1: Whoa.
10: And it was only about 3 feet tall, but it stood up on 2 feet. And it was an immediate fight or flight response of, like, again, it scared the crap out of me. So I started grunting at it, like, what? You want something? Come on, let's go. And it, I guess I surprised it just as much as it did me, and it started backing away. But again, I, like, that was the only thing I could do was start to challenge it. And it started to back away and go further into the tree line. And
1: whoa.
10: It kept going, and every time I made, a challenge, I, like, let's go, it made the weirdest grunt, like, guttural sound I've ever heard. It was, I don't know, it was actually a YouTuber, it's called Mr. Ballen. It's like, okay. You know, Mr., and then Ballen. And mm-hmm. He has a video that's called The Scariest Sound Ever Recorded, I think is what it's called. And that's the closest sound I've heard to it. But the video,
1: wow.
10: Guys, look at, they, apparently they went out on a camping trip and heard something and recorded it. And it was the closest sound I could find, but apparently they had it analyzed, and somebody said it was supposed to be something 7 or 8 feet tall. Like, this thing was about maybe 3 feet tall.
1: Okay.
10: And again,
1: follow up.
10: The only thing I was
1: questions
10: thinking
1: of,
10: like, I was like, maybe it's a kangaroo. I was like, maybe it's
1: kangaroo, like, North Carolina.
10: I know. I was like, maybe somebody had a pet kangaroo and it got loose, but it had the, like, the, again, it walked on four legs. And then two, and then it had like a face of like an ugly cat. And
1: well, okay,
10: my stepson, he was a,
1: could is it sorry, possible? Yeah, have you ever seen a bear without fur?
10: Yeah, no, this it had fur. Yeah, it had fur like a deer.
1: Okay.
10: Had a smooth, like, but it had a really, it had a face. There's a character apparently on a show called, like, again, I thought this was serendipitous. That's why I called in, because I've been literally, like, since then, I've been kind of looking into it, because I've never been one of those people. But there's a character on a show, Dragon Ball Z, called Beerus. It looked like the character from the show, like, the face looked like this character from the show Beerus, but just uglier. Like, it was almost like a rat and a cat
1: face. Wow. Okay. But well,
10: with the body,
1: bears
10: with the body of a deer that could stand on 2 feet.
1: I'll tell you, bears without fur are strange looking animals, and that was the first thing that came to mind. Hold on. When you saw this and you yelled at it, how long did you wait in your car before you got out? Were you afraid to get out?
10: Yeah, that's the thing. I yelled at it, and it backed up into the tree line, and then I turned because I have a knife that I use for work, and I was trying to find it. And then mm-hmm. I turned back, and I was like, okay, I found a knife. And then I realized, like, oh, crap, I'm trapped in my car because while I was looking for this knife, what happened if it came around on me and is under my car? So I had my mom, she got hurt, so she lives with me and my

0: wife. And so I started calling her and my wife. And, like, my wife finally picked up. And then she, I was like, hey, there's something, you know, there's something here, blah, blah, blah. And she was scared. She's like, why would I open the door? Blah, blah, blah. I was like, just go wake up my mom. And I had my wife and my mom. I was like, I just need you guys to come out here and make some noise and, like, shine lights on my car so I can get out. I was like,
1: run cover. Again, yeah.
0: I'm about 30 feet from the house. I was like, dude, and from then on out, because I normally park, again, kind of parallel to my house along the tree line, but now I park right up against my house.
1: I get it. Well, let me ask this. Jason, are you at your house right now?
0: Yeah.
1: Do you look out the window expecting to see it at some point?
0: Oh, I'm sitting in the car and I watch, like, and I've been waiting, and, like, because of how scared it kind of made me out, like, I've almost kind of wanted to see it again. Like, no, I'm like, come back, I'm gonna get you. Like,
1: you know, you want to come back so you can get, you know, sometimes when you're in the heat of it, you don't get the best look at it. You're not thinking that way. But now that you've experienced it, if you see it again, take as many mental notes as you can or snap a photo. Oh, would that be great? And give us a call back, Jason. I appreciate it. Thank you for that experience. I'm glad you held on. That is weird. Kangaroo-like, making weird noises. Let's go west of the Rockies, and Mark is calling in from Roseville, California. Mark, you're on Coast to Coast AM. Oh, maybe not, Mark. How about... gotcha. Okay, we're trying to fix the phone lines here. We'll get this sorted out. I got an email. A person emailed in and said... Where was it? This is from George. The government is manipulating UFO information. They are testing holographic weapons systems. I don't know if that's the case. I want to say that's not the case, mostly because instances where there have been unidentified craft, where people have come in contact with it, and part of it is, okay, there's radiation issues with where these things have landed before. That's strange. There's something physical happening here in some cases that you can't describe with a hologram. So thank you for that email. One person said, this is Chris who emailed in. Maybe you can mention my name on air. Okay. Was saying that when I was 8, my dad had a coworker that was friends with them. My dad would pick him up from work, travel to work. And one day I had to go use his bathroom. Went inside, noticed that my dad's coworker was a hoarder. Small piles of stuff, trails to hallways of trash spread out throughout. He said there was x-rays, signs, and things above the door, kind of labeling things. He said he lived to his 90s and still lived that way up until his 90s. He said, you name it, it should have been recycled or thrown out. He kept it. He was a good family friend. Just wanted to share this. Thank you, Chris, for that. I think there's a lot of people that have those type of experiences. One person said, hi, Ryan, this is Kyle. I work in Southern California right now. I just wanted to share my story. My grandma's house was haunted. The water in the bathtub would turn on by itself at the night, and I can hear footsteps in the hallways when I was sleeping. But it was not my mom or grandma. I got scared. My mom also claimed that she had seen an angel in her room. She said it looked like my grandpa or my uncle. That's fascinating. Sometimes when you're young, when you're a kid, and you stay at grandma's house, and you hear the clock dinging at the top of every hour, and you're just trying to fall asleep, and it's familiar, but it's also, you're not used to seeing the house when it's dark, so there's a little bit of spooky factor to it. I get that. The water turning on by itself is kind of a weird thing. I am not a fan of things randomly turning on. Don't like that one bit. How do the phone lines look? Are we okay to go back to them? Still working on the phone lines. That's okay. If you have an email, ryanrecker@coasttocoastam.com, if you want to message me on there. One person, this is Bill from Ohio, emailed me about Disclosure Day and said, the film Disclosure Day that saw it this past week, thought it was okay. Thing that stuck out to me was perhaps aliens taking the form of common animals. Do you think that if aliens were among us, would they take the form of people? Or do you think that they would use animals to go maybe under the radar? And much like Jason called in, and Jason was talking about the experiences of seeing this creature with the weird face and the deer-like hair and hopped up like possibly a kangaroo in the area. Do you think maybe that could be something like this? A deer, cardinals, raccoons, things like that showing up. Big takeaway is that it did not have the indication that they were aliens. They're hiding in plain sight. Okay, that's interesting. Thank you for that. Frank emailed in. Thank you for enjoying the bumper music for tonight. One person said, excellent show tonight. Yes, Ethan's interview was a good change of pace. Thank you for changing it up. I find that, and thank you for that, Dan. I find when it comes to coast, there's a lot of strange things in this world, and it doesn't always have to be kangaroo that you find in the tree line and UFOs and aliens, and parking your car could be a part of it too. There could be, you know, seeing something in the middle of the night. It could be a weird dream. I find that the whole gamut of where we are as a society is there's a lot of interesting and unexplainable things out there. Sometimes the unexplainable is within us. We don't know why we hold on to things that we don't need to hold on to. We can't figure it out. Other people could look at it and say, I understand. Just get rid of it. You know, snap out of it. It doesn't go like that all the time. So there's a lot of unconventional type of topics out there I enjoy. And one of the nice things when they ask me to host Coast to Coast is that I get to be selfish as a host. I can ask all the questions I want to ask. And obviously, we open it up for you, the listener, to be able to get questions in too. But I get to ask all the things that I have a curiosity about. And I find that just such an honor that I get to talk to the most interesting people and get to ask the most interesting things. One person emailed and said, let's see, have tried sending messages while you're hosting, but texting just isn't a good way to do it. The texting don't work for me. There might be ways to text George, but for me, it's email. The email's the best way to do it. Ryan Recker at coasttocoastam.com. One person said, since it seems obvious when a discussion is about ETs visiting Earth, what about the case of Charles Hall in the Almost Human Beings just north of Las Vegas? Remember, it says Charles never signed any security agreement. Hence, that's the answer why he could talk freely about his year with them. I would love to talk to someone that's had experiences in the sense that they say they've looked at it in a scientific way, may have communicated with them in a scientific way. I don't know if non-disclosure agreements are covered after a certain point, meaning sometimes people disobey them towards the end of their life because they just want to get the information out. But that was a different generation of person where they would take things to the grave, not tell anyone, maybe their spouse, but their spouse could also keep a secret. And that was about it. I wondered what it would be like as someone that works in news. Let's say it was me. Let's say I witnessed something. And let's say the government came to me and said, you're not allowed to tell anyone. I want you to sign this piece of paper. And let's say I understand that across the country, there's probably a lot of people that said, we're not signing that paper that disappeared. That scares me a little bit. Would you feel like that you were under duress and you had to sign that piece of paper and not tell anyone? Or would you find it's your obligation to share this information? That's assuming there's someone there to tell you, you can't do what you got to do. They just sometimes assume that you get the gist of it. Don't talk about it. The type of person I am, and I would want to call George immediately and say, this happened to me. I got to get on tonight. I got to tell this story. And I would try to be descriptive as possible, and I would be as honest as possible. And then I would just be prepared for anyone that I've ever known, half of them telling me, he's gone off the deep end. We can't talk to you ever again. Basically saying that he's gone crazy or he's lying for attention. I would just be prepared to, you know, lose half of the people that I've called friends and colleagues. But I think the most important thing for me is you have to

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4: News. I'm Deborah Valentine. The U.S. launching fresh attacks on Iran on Friday in retaliation for the IRGC's drone attack on a cargo ship in the Strait of Hormuz.
5: We have a statement from CENTCOM saying that the targets were drone and missile storage sites as well as radar installations. It is a strong warning shot across the bow at Iran to get the IRGC under control and to stop firing on ships.
4: Fox's Jennifer Griffin, President Trump calling the attack a violation of the ceasefire. The U.S. military on the ground in Venezuela providing help following devastating earthquakes. Fox's Dana Marie McNichol.
6: U.S. military forces are now on the ground in Venezuela with U.S. Southern Command leading relief efforts.
4: The death toll has soared to at least 920 victims, with 51,000 people remaining missing. 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
1: And thank you for listening tonight, and thank you for all the emails. We had some issues with the phone lines, called the engineer in, and I think we have it fixed. So I see some phone calls coming in, and it was a shame. We had so many people waiting on the line, and when the phone lines go down, they go down. It drops all the lines. So if you were on the line and you want to call back, thank you. I remember some of the names that were on there. I'll try to get to you first. But if you want to call in now, we're going to take calls for the next 20 minutes or so and try to do that here. One of the nice things about being on Coast to Coast AM in the Friday night fill-in host, I get to take any type of calls when the open lines come around. So whatever you want to talk about, we've had a wide variety there. By the way, if you haven't been on to the website lately to check out paranormaldate.com, you may notice something different. You may see that there's a casting call. 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I think I saw, too, that there's 100,000 people on the website now looking for dates. How about that? All right, we'll take some of your calls coming up after the break. I'm Ryan Recker, Ryan Recker at CoastToCoastAM.com. 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
1: And welcome back to Coast AM. I'm Ryan Recker. I got an email from Sean who said, I am an on-call mortician. I listen to the show whenever I get a chance. Crazy how much I can relate to the topics. That is interesting. Thank you for the call. Have you ever seen Only the Lonely? That may be an interesting movie for you to see. It's a John Candy movie. It's a great film. Let's take some of your calls on Coast to Coast AM. It looks like our phone lines are back up and running after a little technical glitch. How about we start with Larry in Colorado? Larry, you're on Coast to Coast AM. Go ahead.
8: Hello there, Captain. How you doing tonight?
1: Doing great, Larry. Thank you for calling back. So what's on your mind?
8: You know, I've never seen an alien or Bigfoot or anything like that in my life, but I do believe the possibility that they do exist. Now, I believe in God. I'm a Catholic. And I believe that every living thing in the universe was created by God. Mm-hmm. Could it be possible that aliens are future human beings? Could we, I mean, when I look at the technology today, and what's his name landed on, going to Mars, and setting up on the moon, could we possibly turn into aliens in 500, 1,000 years from now? And question is, could they be good and bad aliens? Because I think I saw a picture of a town in Germany where they had orbs that were fighting each other, good and bad orbs. Have you ever seen that picture? And do you know, could that be true?
1: Yeah, those things are easily doctored. But going back to what you're saying, the theory of this idea, aliens are humans from the future traveling back, either trying to stop something from happening or perhaps sightseeing, more of a historical journey, whatever it may be, that has become a more popular theory than I've ever imagined because it's been part of documentaries and a lot of people have been grabbing onto that one as of recently. I don't know if I buy that. They would have to be so far into the future. I guess that would explain the technology. But from my understanding, I just cannot fathom an idea of how time travel could work that way. It just doesn't make sense to me. But there's a lot of things that don't make sense to me. Thank you very much for the call, Larry. I appreciate it. Let's go to the wild card line in Burlington, Iowa. Taylor, you're on Coast to Coast AM. Go ahead.
9: Hi, Ryan. Oh, my gosh. I'm glad the phones are back. Oh, my gosh. That was pretty rough. But I wanted to talk to you about, to all the Coast to Coast listeners, about my blindness, because I am blind, and I can't see. And I've had people, like, jump over my cane. Again, that's a cane, not a stick. Again, some people have been calling canes sticks. That offends some of us blind people, and we don't like that. So make sure to call our canes and not sticks. Okay. Also, I have a joke. I don't know if we could take the joke.
1: Well, you know what? I'll be the judge of that. So let's hear the joke, and I'll let you know if it's any good.
9: Knock, knock.
1: Who's there?
9: There? Spell.
1: Spell who?
9: WHO.
1: I'll accept it. That's acceptable. Okay, Taylor, can I ask, how old are you?
9: I am 12. Everyone is asleep right now. This is the time we're supposed to be asleep. But
1: So you're okay staying up this late? Your parents are all right with that?
9: Normally, I get a melatonin, but I was just so excited to be on Coast to Coast.
1: Yeah. Taylor, can I ask you some questions about what it's like being blind and 12 years old? Is that okay?
9: Yeah.
1: What's that like at school? How do you participate at school?
9: So we have a lot of us blind kids about my age. We have on our computers, not like Chromebooks, but there are computers with a screen reader. It's called JAWS. And it's like a screen reader for it reads the screen to you, and there's button like different navigator buttons and stuff, and it's really cool.
1: Okay, so that helps aid in that. Have you ever thought about getting a CNI dog?
9: I'm not eligible for that, I don't think.
1: They're very expensive. Yeah, that is part of it too. I know that. I worked with someone who is blind. He worked in radio, still does, for 50 some years at the same radio station in Delphus, Ohio. His name is Bob Alm. And he still uses the Braille to read his news in the morning. He is amazing. There's so much you can do with your life, Taylor, and I wish you the best. And check in again sometime, okay?
9: Oh, and then real quick, there is a Braille Sense. It's called a Braille Sense. It's almost like it's like a computer in itself, but it's got way more how do I say it? Advanced features, but it's got really cool things. You could do documents on it. It's got email. Oh my gosh, it's really cool.
1: Okay.
9: I'd have to
1: very neat.
9: Ryan, if we get a chance, I can walk you through the Braille Sense stuff one day.
1: I'll have to look it up. And let me say, if you get in trouble for staying up this late, and your parents say, what are you doing calling radio shows and talking to strangers this late at night? Blame it on me that I held you on the line so long, okay? Just throw me under the bus here. Appreciate the call, Taylor. Thank you very much. That's great. You have a lot of promise in your life. You could do whatever you want. I can just tell from talking to you. You can do whatever you want. Let's go to, how about the first-time caller line? Patrick is in Wisconsin. Patrick, you're on Coast to Coast AM. Go ahead.
10: Ryan, thank you so much. I really appreciate being on. And I want to start off by talking about how I first found out about Coast to Coast. This was back in the year 2000, and a number of friends and I, we chartered a raft to go on the Colorado River, Grand Canyon. And I brought a small transistor radio along, and I was just seeing what I could get in the canyon, and ended up hearing Art Bell and thinking this was really cool, especially at times when we were almost a mile deep in the canyon. So that's how I came acquainted with Coast to Coast. So
1: I want to say I've heard you tell that story before. That sounds familiar. Have you emailed that to me, or maybe you've called it into the past?
10: Right. Yeah. And the other thing that I wanted to mention is I work at a historical society in South Central Wisconsin, and and it's a really neat building. We have a ghost story festival because we've had so many interesting encounters, and we've had all of our board members over the years who were non-believers become believers just because of the strange noises and shadows and lights, and because it was a library at one time, we constantly are hearing books dropped on the second floor. We go up and look around, nothing is around. And we had really kind of a funny story because we have a small gift shop, and the name of the town is called Beaver Dam, Wisconsin. Mm-hmm. And one of our non-believers, who was actually our treasurer, he sold a stuffed beaver, and it's a plush toy, and he put one on the shelf, and all of a sudden he felt something hit him in the back, and he looked down, and there was a beaver on the floor. And he thought, well, maybe it just fell off the shelf. But we actually did kind of a Mythbusters and tried to recreate the beaver flying off the shelf and hitting him in the back, and we could not do it. So we're blaming on paranormal activity. But one last thing I want to say is I believe in paranormal mentoring. And what I mean by that is I've worked at a lot of different museums and have done restoration work on it, and we have a famous museum in Wisconsin called Ten Chimneys. It's near Milwaukee, and it was a summer residence of famous actors Alfred Lunt and Lynn Fontanne, and they actually have a theater named after them in New York City, and I did a lot of work for them. And here's the story. I'm just going to be my last story real quick, and I was doing some work, took some outdoor furniture home and was painting it, and just couldn't just painting a decorative edge on it. And I was also repairing a trunk that belonged to Alfred, and he used it to travel all over the world with this trunk with all of his costumes and makeup and that kind of thing. And I was just having a really hard time putting on these this paint and then wiping it off. And I was having a hard time just perfecting my pattern that was similar to what he had. I backed up, bumped into his case. All of a sudden, I was right back painting perfect marks and perfect painting. And so I was, that's what I call my paranormal mentoring. I've had a number of different occasions because of all the different museums I worked at. So I'm a true believer.
1: Well, thank you for sharing that, Patrick. I really appreciate it. And yeah, thank you for the emails. I remember you just had your big gathering not that long ago, a couple of weeks ago. So happy to hear that, the festivals. So we'll have to keep an eye out for that for next year. Let's go back to the wild card line. And Alex is in California. Alex, you're on Coast to Coast AM. Go ahead. Oh, Alex is not there. How about Roberta in Tucson, Arizona? Is Roberta, welcome to Coast AM. Go ahead.
11: Thank you. I was going to tell a true story. This gal was blind, and she got a chance to take a trip, and she's struggling real hard to get on the plane with her guide dog, her cane, and her luggage, and the pilot sees her. So he went over and took her luggage and put it up in the bin and helped her get seated comfortable, and he said, "May I take your dog for a walk?" She said, "Sure." So here's this pilot getting off the plane with the seeing eye dog. And this guy comes walking towards the plane. He says, oh, no, I'm not getting on that plane. Not with a blind pilot."
1: That's perfect. I love it. Thank you. Thank you very much for the call. Oh, that was great. Let's go to east of the Rockies in Ohio. Davey, welcome to Coast AM. Go ahead.
12: Oh, yeah, I'm through, huh? Wow. Amazing.
1: We got you. Yeah. You're right at the end of the show here. You got lucky.
12: I got very lucky. Hey, thanks a lot. I heard you're talking about your grandma's haunted house and stuff. I had my own grandma. I was actually living there a long time ago, about 30 years ago, when she was alive, you know, and when she was in nursing home and stuff. So I was watching the house. Anyway, I had my girlfriend, and I woke up in the morning, and I heard the toilet flush, because I heard you talking about your grandma's like sounds, you know.
1: Naked
12: from the ghost. Yeah. So anyway, at that time, my cousin lived upstairs. I mean, and she was supposed to go to Kent State to see her boyfriend her weekend, right? So I thought, wait a minute, is she still here, you know? And I looked outside to see if the car's there. It was not there. And all of a sudden, I heard my name, "Hey, Dave," and it was not Kimmy. And my girlfriend says, "That don't sound like Kimmy." I said, "No, it don't, does it?" You know, so it was a true ghost voice, you know. And at the same time, when I was 9 years old, my sister was 5 years old, and my grandpa was working, and I heard people walking in the attic, you know, and I go, wait a minute, that can't be grandpa, because he's working. And my sister says, ask grandma if there's any ghosts here. And she said, well, I asked my grandma, and he had a cigarette back then, you know, and she said, she didn't want to answer the question at all, you know. I said, she goes, yeah, but they won't hurt you.
1: So you're saying there was multiple people that heard this. It wasn't just you. Other people heard this too.
12: Right. My girlfriend, like when I was 25 years old, and when I was 9 years old, my sister was only 5 years old, and we heard going up the attic, you know, someone walking up there in broad daylight too, you know. And not only that, when my other friend was over there, and I went to the grocery store to get some air. We're watching a football game. He goes, "Dave, is there somebody else living here?" I hear all kinds of furniture moving around. I said, nah, that's just a typical ghost walking around.
1: You know, no big deal to them, you know, when they get used
12: to
1: it.
12: So, you know, I got all kinds of witnesses, you know.
1: That's good to have. You can share that experience. And you can talk about it.
12: There's another story, too. There was a guy, you know, I was with my lady friend, right? And, you know, I thought her dad was staring at us or something. He says, no, my dad hadn't been able to walk up these stairs for several years. I go, well, who is that? He goes, it's a ghost. I go, what? I said, what do you want? I'm staring at the guy with Hing, you know. He just disappeared like ice cubes. And I put my shorts on to the, you know, it's naked at the time. And I ran down the stairs and I seen her dad snoring on the couch, you know. So I all kinds of witnesses, you know. I'm not the only one that saw it, so, you know. And
1: well, there you go.
12: Like, too, a lot of times, you know. So just like you're talking about your grandma's house is a ghost haunted right. And stuff. Me, too. You're not the only one.
1: Yeah, we hear it. Well, thank you, Davey. Appreciate it. I think I was more speaking generally. I don't feel like my grandma's house was haunted, but I feel like whenever you go, when you're a kid, to your grandparents' house, and, you know, you're laying on the couch sleeping, there may or may not be some plastic covering on that couch. So every time you make a move, you hear a little bit of the crinkling. And then as soon as the top of the hour hits, you hear the dong, dong, dong, dong. And everything's weird. And maybe you got to get up and go to the bathroom or get some water. And you look and there's always something out of the corner of your eye, a shadow. It never crossed my mind it may be haunted. I just thought that was common occurrences that happen at grandma's houses. All right. This was a fantastic show. I really enjoyed it. I'll be back again tomorrow night. If you want to email me, RyanRecker@coasttocoastam.com is how you do it. So many different people to thank. Let's start with Dan Galante, Donna Walker, Tom Danheiser, Adam Thompson, Gina Silvetti, Michael Cosio, Sue Trakis, Bill May, Sean Lottesuer, Lex Lonehood, my mentor, Phil Tower, and the legends that make this all possible, George Norrie and Art Bell. And you, I'll be back again tomorrow night. Hope to hear from you soon. Have a great night.

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11: Back. I'm Deborah Valentine, Fox News. The U.S. striking Iranian targets after Iranian drones attacked a cargo ship, despite the two countries signing a memorandum of understanding. Fox's Jennifer Griffin has details from Washington.
12: The airstrikes lasted about 1 hour. Four targets were struck. A senior U.S. official tells me six U.S. warplanes were involved in the strikes. The targets were along the Iranian coast, bordering the Strait of Hormuz and Keshem Island. In what was said to be a post from Iranian broadcasting, Iran has repeatedly stated that the situation in the Strait of Hormuz will not return to what it was before the U.S. attack on Iran. Any transit through the strait must follow the routes announced by Iran. Otherwise, the security of vessels cannot be guaranteed. But Iran's state-run media Fars News Agency says those threats of escalation are fake.
11: Vice President Vance claimed that Iranians should pick up the phone if they have disagreements about the memorandum. The Palisades arson suspect will remain detained after a mistrial is declared as prosecutors move to retry the case.
13: After declaring a mistrial over a deadlocked jury, a federal judge ordering Jonathan Rinderknecht to remain detained ahead of a new October 19th trial.
14: Politics. You know, they need a scapegoat. They need somebody to blame.
13: Defense Attorney Steve Haney reacting to prosecutors vowing to retry the case.
14: The government's case was not strong and they didn't have enough evidence to convict him.
13: Predicting a second trial will end up with Rinderknecht being acquitted. Prosecutors citing evidence, including cell phone data and surveillance video, alleging the 29-year-old started a fire last year that was put out but reignited to become the Palisades fire. Rinderknecht pleaded not guilty. Haney alleges his client is the fall guy for the L.A. Fire Department's failure to fully extinguish the initial inferno. Kristen Goodwin, Fox News.
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11: President Trump warning the rise of socialist Democrats is the biggest threat to the U.S. Fox's Jared Halpern has more from the White House.
20: The president labeled Democratic socialists and other far-left candidates as communists in a midterm election pitch to the Faith and Freedom Coalition.
21: They're communists. They're not social Democrats. They want to completely destroy the traditional American way of life.
20: President Trump criticized Democratic Party leaders for not fighting back against progressive challengers and warned of threats to Christians and other people of faith.
21: These ruthless communists will attack all religions, but in particular Christianity. They always do.
20: Democratic Socialist of America endorsed candidates swept congressional primaries in New York City this week, defeating incumbent and more establishment Democrats. At the White House, Jared Halpern, Fox News.
11: Protests are planned nationwide today, just ahead of America's 250th birthday. Fox's Tanya J. Powers has more.
22: Demonstrations are planned in more than 100 cities and towns across the U.S. It's being organized by the group All of Us 250 in states including Texas, New York, Florida, Arizona, Louisiana, North Carolina, Illinois, and more. The group says the goal is to protest, quote, whitewashed celebrations of the 250th birthday of the country, instead pushing for, quote, a place where freedom and equality or for all. There will be rallies, marches, and demonstrations, but the group stresses that they should be peaceful and no violence of any kind will be tolerated. All of Us 250 is partnering with other groups, including 5051 and the Women's March for the Day of Protest. In New York, Tanya J. Powers, Fox News.
11: OpenAI restricting the release of its new AI model at the request of President Trump's administration. This move is part of a government effort to vet AI products for cybersecurity risks. OpenAI's rival Anthropic announced that the administration has okayed a limited release of its cybersecurity model. I'm Deborah Valentine. This is Fox News.
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0: from the Great Lakes on the other side of Erie. I'm Ryan Recker, your host tonight on Coast to Coast AM. So happy to be with you on a Friday, because on Fridays we do open lines, second half of the show. Anything you want to talk about, we will do it. Looking forward to our guest in the first half. Ethan Fearson is the owner of Sendicon, a biohazard company that looks at hoarding situations, crime scenes, founded with his wife, Vanessa, in 2008. They've seen a lot in their biohazard remediation company. It's so fascinating because the TV show Hoarders grabbed my attention almost immediately. And it changed the way I think. There's not a lot of TV shows that change the way I think. I wonder some of the things that Ethan has encountered with his time on the job, how that's changed the way he thinks. I would say that's a job that would change you. If you want to email the show, Ryan Recker at coasttocoastam.com. I do check my emails. And by the way, this topic tonight was because of a listener named Rebecca from Minnesota. She requested it. And I messaged Tom and I said, what do you think? And he said, let's do it. So I'm really looking forward to the first half with Ethan. And, you know, I always check my emails in between the break, Ryan Recker at coasttocoastam.com. I try to reply to them during the breaks, things like that. I already have questions, like Matthew has a crime scene cleanup question already in the chamber. So we'll all try to get to that at some point during the interview. But if you have questions and maybe can't call in, I always check the emails. That's the way to do it. Ethan Fearson is our guest, and we're going to join him coming up after the break on Coast to Coast AM. Don't go anywhere.
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0: And welcome back to Coast AM. I'm Ryan Recker. If you want to email me, Ryan Recker at coasttocoastam.com. Joining us here in the first half of the show is the owner of Sendicon. It's a biohazard remediation company in Southern California, founded some time ago, 2008, with his wife, Vanessa. Ethan Fearson, thank you so much for joining us on Coast to Coast AM.
5: Yeah, you're welcome. Thanks for having me.
0: I have watched the TV show Hoarders. And I'll tell you that it only takes one episode of watching Hoarders for me to want to clear out all the junk in my house. The compulsion to immediately start cleaning happens after, I don't know, maybe half a show even. It'll start to do that. I can't imagine what it's like for you to walk into some of these situations and have to deal with it in real life. I can turn the TV off. This is your career.
5: Yeah, that's right. I mean, you're certainly not alone. It is it's a common feeling amongst people who have worked for me. Some clients I've worked for, they spend about 5 minutes in there and they, you know, at the end of the day, they want to go home and just clear out everything in their house.
0: Yep. Well, you do crime scene cleanup too, and fire and water and mold, and the hoarding thing's really interesting because the psychological side of it. I sympathize with anyone that's had a fire in their house or had water back up in their house flooding. It's terrible to have to deal with that, but this is a whole different type of beast. So I'm hoping you can talk about some of the different hoarding situations you've had to deal with and tell me what that's like when you first walk into a house. Is it just all a mess, or do you ever walk into a home and it's just neatly boxed up?
5: Both of those are true. We get all
0: really?
5: Sorts of situations. Oh, yeah. There's degrees of hoarding, and from, you know, very minor where it's just, you know, I have, you know, a collection of porcelain dolls that just have overtaken my house, to the point where you literally have to climb over mountains of garbage and stuff to get anywhere in the house at all.
0: The porcelain doll thing's interesting because I think a lot of people listening here will have to deal with that at some point in their life when a parent passes away. So do you find a lot of that where, okay, mom and dad collected Coca-Cola memorabilia and you walk in and it's just filled to the brim and they don't know what to do with it? They're overwhelmed. How many times is that the case?
5: It does happen. I wouldn't say it's rare, but it's more often than not. There is a lot of just trash and debris and you name it.
0: What do people hoard then? What have you found that is more of a common thread?
5: It's really hard to nail that down. I've seen so many. We classify hoarders based on what they collect. For example, we had one house where it was nothing but newspapers, about 4 or 5 feet high throughout the entire house.

0: In addition to that, there was a water leak. So, and it had been going for, you know, who knows how long. So all of that newspaper was like, it was a huge stack of just, you know, 4 to 5 feet thick of paper mache. I mean, we've had, you know, people collect animals. Cats are usually the most common offender. Cardboard boxes, not even stuff in them, just straight up cardboard boxes. I mean, it's not that hoarders collect one type of thing. It's anything you can imagine I've probably seen on a hoarding job.
1: Wow. Is hoarding a mental illness?
0: It can be. I mean, it's definitely a mental condition. Interestingly enough, what we've kind of discovered in our years of working with hoarders is that every time, not most of the time, not half the time, every single time, when we can either talk to the hoarder, which is rare, or we talk to the family member, we find out that they started hoarding after they lost a loved one. Now, whether that's a parent, a sibling, a spouse, sometimes a pet, it triggers something and they start collecting. They get locked in to that moment in time to where they lost that loved one. Like I'll give you an example. We had one of our probably top five worst hoarding jobs we've ever done. The hoarder was still there and we were clearing out her house and she said, when you go into the living room, next to the front door, there's a chair, and on that chair is a bag of oranges. I want to make sure you save those. And I'm thinking, she just went to the store the last day or two. There's a bag of oranges. Sure, of course, we're going to save that. It's still good food. So we're working our way into the living room. We get to the front door. There's a stack of newspapers on this chair, and we're throwing it away. And I get to the bag of oranges, and they are months old. They are like mummified, petrified oranges. And she... I was like, well, this can't be what she was talking about. So I threw them away and she grabbed it out of the trash can and she's like, no, I want to save these. And I realized in that moment she had lost her husband. And it was at that time where I realized that she didn't see that bag of oranges as they were that moment. She saw them as they were the day she brought them home, which was when her husband was still alive. So it's a common thread. It's every single one. They've lost somebody, and for whatever reason, they just get stuck in that moment in time, and everything, despite how it looks, spider webs, cockroaches, rats, you name it, they don't see that. They are literally looking at the house as it was when their loved one died.
1: Wow. Yeah, I get that mentality in some ways. When my grandma passed away, my parents, particularly my mom, this was my mom's mom, they did not want to give up the phone number, even though no one lived at the house anymore. And it was one of those things where it was a connection to them. And it's not oranges, I'll give you that. But I think that type of mindset, I can understand that. And you're mentioning that sometimes you get to talk to the person who is doing the hoarding, and other times you don't. On the TV show, they always have the person there, and it's documented on the A&E, very popular A&E show, and they try to talk them through it. Okay, we need to help you change the way you think about the oranges to, you know, so you can get past this. But you're saying that in real life, when you're doing these type of calls, you're not really working with the person that's doing the hoarding.
0: We are sometimes. I would say probably about 80% of the time, the hoarder is either sick and in the hospital and very unlikely coming back, or they've already passed away. And the family comes in, you know, to take care of the house. They knew nothing about the situation. They find out it's, you know, completely hoarded. So it's kind of a surprise to everyone most of the time.
1: Yeah, I can understand that because they hide it pretty well. On the TV show, too, you hear the same thing. You know who knows? The neighbors always know. The neighbors are always trying to tell the city, hey, they haven't mowed their lawn all summer and the smell is terrible and they got 40 cats, and I'm pretty sure there's, you know, a hole in the roof. So neighbors normally tip people off, but a lot of times authorities are a little bit slow to react to those sort of things. Are you finding that sometimes the people are in the hospital? Is it because of their age and they age out of the house, or is it because of the conditions of the home may have given them a medical condition?
0: It's usually both. I mean, some hoarding situations, hoarding in general is probably, of everything that we do, it's one of, if not the most hazardous type of job that we do. You know, every time we go into a job, we have to do a hazard assessment for the safety of our crew. So we're looking out for things like electrical hazards, stuff that's going to stab or poke us, slip hazards, anything like that. And in a hoarding situation, in a severe hoarding situation, you have pretty much everything. You've got water, because what happens is they hoard and they're embarrassed about it. They don't want anybody to come in and try and, you know, fix a toilet that's leaking. So it doesn't get fixed and it just goes on leaking. Well, water creates mold. So then you get a mold situation. And because of all the stuff that's in the house, the water creeps into all that stuff. Mold starts to grow everywhere. So you have water, which is its own hazard. You have mold, which is its own hazard. You have electrical situations. A lot of times you have extension cords running all throughout the house because they can't access the outlets. So that creates a not only an electrocution hazard, but also a tripping hazard. You have situations where an avalanche could happen, depending on how high up the stuff is stacked. Slip and falls. I mean, you have every type of hazard that we run into on a job is mostly at one hoarding job.
1: Right. And you're doing crime scenes, too. Are you saying that hoarders and cleaning up after them is worse than blood?
0: 100%.
1: Wow. Okay, why? So I know you mentioned all those issues with the hoarding thing. I would assume that if you come across large pools of blood, that almost would be more dangerous than mold.
0: Yes and no. I mean, blood can be, it is pathogenic, you know, depending on what the person had. But the thing is blood is not going to necessarily, unless it's dried and disturbed, it's not going to become airborne. Whereas mold, the way that it reproduces as it sporulates. So it shoots out spores into the air and those spores land on other surfaces and then that starts to grow and then shoots out more spores, etc. So when you're dealing with a situation that has a lot of mold, you have a very, very high spore count in the air, and that's obviously a breathing hazard. Depending on what type of mold it is, you have different toxigenic strains that could produce health effects. But the blood itself, I mean, unless you're ingesting it or, you know, getting it onto your skin where you have a cut, the odds of contracting anything from that are very minimal as long as you are taking proper safety protocols.
1: You know, I wasn't expecting to hear, I'll take blood 7 days a week over a hoarding situation. And I know that this is kind of a look into the type of properties that you're going into. And I know Southern California is different from where I live in the Detroit area. Home values vary a lot in Southern California versus Michigan. Yes. But let's say $1 million house, someone that thinks about what $1 million house is. Now, in L.A., or San Francisco, $1 million house is not going to be, you know, it's all that extravagant. Much. But let's say you have a 2,500 square foot house, nice piece of property, updated, everything looks nice. Do you find hoarding situations in places like that? Or is it mostly, you know, small homes that have not been kept up?
0: Hoarding affects everybody. It affects, it doesn't matter your race. It doesn't matter your gender. It doesn't matter your social status, how much money you have, where you live. None of that matters. It affects everybody of every class and every type. We've done houses in really, really, you know, degraded neighborhoods. We've done hoarding jobs in Beverly Hills. And everywhere in between. So it really doesn't affect a certain type of person. It's, again, depends more on their mental state and how they are when they lose somebody. And we all experience loss at whatever, you know, however much money we have, we always lose people.
1: Yeah. And the sad thing is, a lot of times, you're right, the people that are in these hoarding situations, they don't want people to know the way they live. And the TV show, I mean, even looking at the bathroom was enough, let alone the kitchen. Are you talking about when you walk in, it is from the front door to the back door, everything's stacked? Or are there certain instances where some rooms are untouched? Because I've seen that on the TV show as well.
0: Oh, yeah. No, I mean, like I said, there's different degrees of hoarding. So sometimes you'll have the house itself looks completely normal, like any other standard living situation. And then you go into the master bedroom and you find it's, you know, packed with clothes and newspapers and fast food containers and soda cans and everything in between. It really depends. I mean, it doesn't affect everybody the same. Like I said, there are different degrees of hoarding. So it really just depends on the situation. We'll determine really how we approach it.
1: Do you ever find anything valuable when you're going through properties?
0: Every now and then. We have found some interesting collections. We had one client. He was a World War II veteran, and he had literally been hoarding for like the last 30 years. And he had a pretty decent collection of Nazi memorabilia. He had about, I think it was like 150 guns throughout the house. I mean, we found one job, we found two coffee cans under the bed, just stacked with cash. We didn't count it all out, but we counted some of it, and we estimated it was about $30,000 just sitting in a U-Ban coffee can.
1: Oh, wow. Yeah. People hide stuff, gold, silver, coins, things of value outside of safes. Do you ever find traps? Because when you're talking about the World War II, if you have 150 guns, my first thought would be you might be setting some traps in case people came into that house.
0: Yeah, it is something we are always, it's always in the back of our mind. Usually when traps are involved, you've got some sort of illicit operation going on, like a meth lab. We've never encountered a situation like that, but I have heard stories about it.
1: All right. What's worse now, hoarding or meth labs?
0: Meth labs they're very, very, very tedious in the remediation process. But again, hoarding is nothing really compares to a hoarding job.
1: Yeah, and I don't know what the disclosure laws when real estate. I know if you have a meth lab, you have to disclose that. Do you have to disclose hoarding? I wonder if you had to go in and clean a place out. Probably not, unless there were some pretty extreme situations of water damage, you know, mold, things like that.
0: Yeah, the mold you would probably, I mean, obviously depending on state regulations. I know in California, the mold would have to be disclosed. The hoarding, not so much.
1: Yep. Do you ever have repeat clients? So let's say you go in, clean a place out, and then you're back there a year later.
0: We've had a couple. It doesn't happen very often. We have some property managers where they'll have, you know, they'll have hoarders in some of their units. So we'll work with them multiple times, not the same unit, the same hoarder necessarily. But we did have one that I can think of off the top of my head. We were at her apartment about every 6 months. It wasn't really a severe hoarding situation. She just had a lot on her plate, and she was going through depression. So it just kind of got out of hand for her. It got to a point where she couldn't handle it herself. So she called us. We were there about every 6 months for about 5 years.
1: You know, something else that happens on the TV show is that when you're going through the process, they at first were a willing participant, and then they turned not into a willing participant. So there might have been someone that convinced them, okay, let's go through this. It's not going to be so bad. And then eventually when they're actually seeing things come out of their home, they're saying, stop touching my oranges. Do you get that a lot?
0: Yes, it has definitely happened. And the thing you have to keep in mind is as you pointed out, when they lost somebody, it's the things that are in the house, for whatever reason, whether logical or not, they hold some sort of connection to the person that they lost. So when you are convincing them, you're not really convincing them. They are reluctantly agreeing to have it cleaned out. And then when they start seeing this stuff, in their mind, you're taking away their connection to, you know, their husband or whatever, whoever they lost. So it really just starts to kind of compound and make everything worse. And that's when they kind of flip out and they don't want to do it anymore.
1: Without getting too personal, Ethan, what does your home look like?
0: It's actually very nice. It's
1: okay.
0: You know, we have four kids and four dogs, so it tends to be messy at times, but certainly not hoarding.
1: Good luck with the four kids, man. You're going to have, there's no way you'll be able to keep up with that. Because I think if I had a job like this, immediately my thoughts would be, my personal habits would be changing. The way I look at my own home would change. I'm guessing you've probably had moments like that too.
0: Luckily, I have a wife that takes care of the house very well while she's here. You know, if you've ever heard of the cobbler who wears, you know, old beaten up shoes, or the carpenter who has, you know,
1: oh, yeah,
0: decrepit cabinets, You do it while you're at work all day. The last thing you want to do is do it when you get home.

0: 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Now, here's Ryan.
1: And our guest here is Ethan Fearson. He's the owner of Syndicon. It's a biohazard remediation company in Southern California. Find it throughout. It's an interesting discussion when it comes to hoarding and crime scene cleanup. I'm really fascinated by all of this. And sometimes you can look at a story and say, okay, I've seen the TV show, but this is a guy that lives the hoarder TV show. I find it truly fascinating. It makes me wonder too, he says, a lot of times people just are embarrassed and they don't want to ask for help. They think it's beyond help. They don't want people to know the way they live. Next time I go to work, I may be profiling my coworkers thinking, okay, which one of these has the best potential to be a hoarder? And then I'm going to try my best not to look in a mirror and say, maybe it is me as I look around my office right now. We'll continue our conversation with Ethan. And if you have any questions for him, feel free to give me an email, ryanrecker@coasttocoastam.com. 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I'm getting some good questions in the next half hour. 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
1: And welcome back to Coast AM. Our guest is Ethan Fearson. He is the owner of Syndicon. They are a biohazard remediation company. Him and his wife founded it in 2008, Vanessa, and you have four kids. Are they going to be growing up and getting into the business, Ethan, or are you going to tell your kids, don't do the hoarding thing?
7: Yeah, well, our oldest is already he's already in the field. He's working. He's 18. So
1: is that right? Okay, yep. 18. He's getting right into it. So family business in that sense.
7: Yes,
1: I've
7: sir.
1: Seen some interesting emails come in, and there was one email in particular I saw. If I can find it, I think it's William who emailed and said, "My father grew up in the Depression. They always were arguing about money. And curious how different generations handle this." And I find that really fascinating because I remember my grandma, who also grew up in the Depression, she would do things like wash out Ziploc bags and leave them out to dry and reuse them. And would say, "Grandma, what are you doing?" You know, and she said, growing up in the Depression, if you didn't do things like this, you'd have nothing. Do you find people with that type of mindset are susceptible to hoarding? Because once they have the means and they're out of the Depression mindset, they're like, "I just got to hold on to everything because that's the way I grew up."
7: You know, I have heard a lot of talk about it within the industry. I personally have not really come across that so much. A lot of the stuff that's held on to the hoarder seems like it's valuable or usable. Whereas any other rational person would look at that and go, "Well, that's obviously trash." The logic is definitely there. What I have found with hoarding situations, you know, just about every single time is there is no logic to it.
1: I'm fascinated by it. And being a gawker probably doesn't help the situation. What do you do if, let's say, a loved one or someone you work with, a colleague, you suspect they may be in over their head? Do you find there's any techniques you can bring this up to them to help them?
7: Honestly, it's easy for us to do a hoarding job because we don't have any attachment to the house, the hoarder themselves, anything that's in the house. There's no real or sentimental attachment for us. So it's easy for us to go in and clean out a situation like that. Whereas if you're trying to help a family member yourself, and I've seen it a number of times where people go, "Oh, we'll just throw stuff away." And they get in there and very, very quickly find out that it's too much for them. They get overwhelmed because, again, they have a sentimental attachment to either the person or the stuff that's in there. And they spend more time, you know, going through stuff, looking at old photo albums, stuff like that to reestablish their connection as opposed to getting it cleared out, which is our goal.
1: Yeah. There was an old episode of Home Improvement. Probably didn't think this was going to come up on the show today. They were clearing out their mom's house, I believe, and they were getting it all cleared out, and they had all the memories of the house, and they kept talking about this wooden banister and all the memories on the banister. And then, of course, the new homeowners came through and said, "Oh, we can't wait to take that out and replace it." And they were devastated, the thought that anyone would replace that. And thinking about the hoarding situation with loved ones coming in, they probably sometimes have a hard time letting go too. You're right. Do you ever have to argue with family members? Or do you ever have to walk away from a job because people just don't want to give up things, or family members that hired you just don't want to give up things?
7: I think in the last 18 years, there's been maybe two jobs that we've actually walked away from because of a situation like that. For the most part, I'll give you the example of a hoarder who's passed away. The family comes in, they, you know, want the house cleared out. They're our client, so we're working for them. If they say they want to hold on to something, then we let them hold on to it. We just focus on the stuff that they don't want to hold on to. There are some situations where by the end of the job, you know, there's three rooms just packed full of stuff that's all been saved. But it's, you know, it's objectively valuable, either it's sentimental or really actually valuable.
1: Mm-hmm. How many dumpsters do you normally fill up when you're clearing out a house?
7: Well, the rule of thumb is it's one dumpster per room, and that's for a standard hoarding situation. So if you have a three-bedroom house, it's probably going to be about three dumpsters.
1: Wow. Okay. That was a lot more than I thought you're about to say. Can you salvage anything that comes out of it, or, you know, as soon as water and mold's involved, it's pretty much all a loss?
7: No, there are a number. I mean, a lot of hoarding jobs were able to salvage some stuff, depending on the situation. We'll get some situations where the family says, you know, we don't want anything in there. We just want the house emptied. But whatever you find is yours. Throw everything away. But yeah, I mean, there's lots of times where we find value. Like I said, at the end of a job, we'll have, you know, like a garage full of stuff that is salvageable, usable, sellable, whatever.
1: You know, it's interesting too, when it comes to neighbors who pick up on this, it seems like if you report the neighbor and the living conditions they're in, the police are not normally interested unless there's animals involved. Then they'll be interested. Is that the case?
7: That is going to be a city ordinance issue, because we've had some cities that they just, you know, they won't touch it with a 10-foot pole. You can call code enforcement. You can call the health department. There was one particular case we did in Los Angeles where the neighbor was the hoarder and they were hoarding rats. I mean, they literally were just keeping rats. They had they had very little belongings in the house. They had tons and tons of cages and rats and rat nests, and it was just, it was a big situation. The neighbors had just bought the house. They had a, you know, young daughter, and they would see rats running on their wall, running through their backyard, climbing up trees. And again, the neighbors usually know, so they reported the neighbors, and they tried everybody. They called the code enforcement, they called the health department, they called vector control. They called everybody, and nobody would do anything about it until they called the news, and they came out, they did a story on it, and that's when the local agencies got involved, and they hired us, and we got it cleared out.
1: Wow.
7: So it really
1: depends
7: on the
1: city. Can you best describe the smell?
7: Of rats?
1: What did it smell like walking into a property like that?
7: It's a very sickly, sour, sweet smell. I mean, it's not pleasant. It is absolutely not pleasant.
1: Do you have to put on the little Vaseline or whatever underneath your nose like they do the morticians and things like that?
7: So that is, I would say it's outdated. When you're dealing with a hoarding situation, I mean, we go in with, other than that situation, I mean, we're in full PPE. We have full suits. We have full face respirators, two layers of gloves. I mean, it's, especially right now with, you know, people kind of freaking out about hantavirus, it's a very real concern with rats. So when you're going to a situation like that where it's nothing but rats, we are absolutely decked out in PPE. You know, so we, but the Vaseline thing is, if you go into a hoarding situation where there's relatively few hazards, one of the absolute hazard that will be in every single hoarding job is a respiratory hazard. So it's usually a lot of dust, and as you start moving stuff around, it's going to kick up a lot of dust. So if you've got Vaseline over your lip, very quickly, that's going to get it's the dust and the air particles, that it's all going to stick to that Vaseline. And your lips will get dried out, and it's just kind of a habit where you go to lick your lips, and you definitely don't want to be licking that.
1: Oh, no way. All right. Do you ever find dead animals? Dead animals. Do you ever find, have you ever found a human body?
7: We've never found a human body. We've found, you know, the aftermath of a hoarder who passed away in the home. But as far as human remains, we've never found, we have found plenty of animal carcasses, cats, dogs, rats, you know, possums, raccoons. We find carcasses a lot.
1: Let me ask this. I don't know. I know everyone's different. Would you ever purchase a home if you found out it was a hoarding situation before you?
7: If I did, I would absolutely make sure that I did a number of very thorough inspections throughout the home to make sure everything was intact. But yeah, I mean, hoarding itself, it can be handled.
1: I find the news thing is interesting. They contacted the news, and that's how they got attention that was necessary there. Would you recommend that in a situation, or do you think that's shaming them? Like, well, let's say you need to get attention to a spot. How would you do it if it was your neighbor to try to get that remedied?
7: I mean, if you've tried everything else and nobody wants to step up and do anything, the news is your best bet. In most cases, the hoarding is usually, it doesn't really spill over into the neighbor's houses. So it doesn't usually require that level of intervention. In that particular case, I mean, the rats were obviously not staying in the house and they were, you know, spreading throughout the neighborhood. So absolutely, that was the best call, I think, in that particular situation. But I mean, there was one in the news recently. We didn't actually take care of that house, but it was on the news. It was, I think the hoarder passed away, and the house was hoarded, but then it was taken over by meth heads, and they just turned it into a drug lab, and there were homeless people coming in and out of it at all hours of the day, and it just was creating a real nuisance for the neighborhood, and nobody was doing anything about it. So somebody called the news, and then it got attention and it got taken care of. So in some cases, it may be what's needed to get that handled.
1: Yeah, and that happens a lot. You know, I work in news here in Detroit, and we just had a story where, you know, same thing, a home, it was 40 cats, and the neighbors called police a bunch of times and nothing happened. And there was a water leak, so there was standing water in the basement with all the stuff that was being hoarded in it. It was just a nightmare. But you find the abandoned homes, that has been a big issue with local fire departments, because you get homeless or drug addicts that go into these abandoned homes. They start fires because the electricity's turned off, and that becomes a dangerous situation if it catches on, because now, you know, they're sending emergency crews in to look for people, and these firefighters' lives are in jeopardy. So yeah, there is a health related issue to it, because if these things get out of control, do you find, okay, going to the fire side of it, let's say a house is filled to the brim with things, you're saying that there's more issues with water and mold than there is fire risks? Or do you find sometimes fires have been started inside these homes too?
7: I mean, one particular job that comes to mind was, it was hoarded, and then it caught on fire, and the fire department came, put out the fire, but then nothing was done after that. So the water that the fire department used to put out that fire then sat in that house, and it was a three-story house. And so you walked in on the middle level, and there was one up above and one down, and the fire was on the top story. So all that water sat and then made its way down the lower two stories. So it was a pretty gnarly situation. But I mean, the water is what we run into more often than fire, if I'm being honest.
1: Yeah. How many situations do you find where the plumbing's not working or the water shut off?
7: Almost every single one. The water's not shut off. The water, because that, if the water is off, that is, that becomes a health issue. You can't live in a house that doesn't have a water heater. That's, you know, at least in LA. So, you know, that can become an issue. It also raises a red flag. If you have someone living in the house, but there's no water to the property, it can, you know, trigger some inspection and investigation. And again, the hoarder does not want that. So they're going to keep the water on whether it's leaking or not. And I mean, it's not every single job, but I would say the majority of them, there is a water situation.
1: Oh, always on that TV show, Hoarders, they show a clip of the toilet that's censored because it's so gross. I'm guessing the things that you have seen, do you ever get desensitized to it, or is it still shocking when you walk into a situation like that?
7: I've been doing it for 18 years, and it never, ever ceases to amaze me. It's, you know, it's, you gotta stay focused on one area, one small area, clear that out, and then move on to the next. Cause if you are focusing on the whole house as you're in there trying to clear it out, you're very easily going to get overwhelmed. So we stay focused, but I mean, like I said, it never ceases to amaze me. You do kind of get used to it once you're in, once you've been on the job for a day or two, you kind of get used to it. But at the beginning, it's always, always shocking.
1: Right. So how long does it take normally to clear out a house? What does the average job length last?
7: So if you do it right, you can get about a dumpster filled per day. So if you have three dumpsters, it's about a three-day job. And that's just to clear it out, the trash and debris and all that stuff. All the mold remediation, repairs, cleaning, all that stuff, you know, that's really depends on the situation. But as far as like the hoard itself, it's about a roll-off per day.
1: Okay. Is it hard to find people to work with you?
7: You know, it's we get tons and tons and tons of applications, and it's we find for the most part it's people who have watched, you know, a crime scene cleaning movie or TV show or Hoarders, and you know, it is a very interesting industry for sure. I find the bigger problem is keeping people around. We have a very, very high turnover because it's very easy to get burnt out especially on hoarding jobs. It is the number one type of job that we do that people get burnt out on so quick.
1: It has to take its toll. And I mean, you've been doing this for, what you said, 18 years, going on 18 years. That's a long time to be doing this. You got to be thinking to yourself, man, I don't know how much I got left in the tank. But what motivates you to keep going?
7: As strange as it sounds, I get a kind of satisfaction out of doing the work. You know, it's you know, like you've seen it, I'm sure, on the TV show where they, I've never actually watched it because, you know, I deal with it on a almost daily basis. But, you know, you go into a situation where there's just trash and dirt and it's just disgusting. Then you go in there, you spend a few days in there, you spend a week in there, and it's, you know, you turn it into a livable condition. It's very easy to take pride in what we do.
1: Yeah, there's some satisfaction with that. But being in radio, I still watch WKRP in Cincinnati. I still watch Frasier. Even though it was radio related, I guess I still did that. Do you want to take some calls from listeners in the next hour?
7: Sure.
1: I'm sure there's a lot of people listening here that have some stories to tell and maybe are curious about some more stories that they want to hear from you. By the way, if people wanted to look you up online, and I know you're in Southern California, so it's kind of regional, where can they go?
7: They can go to www.sendecon.com. That's C-E-N-D-E-C-O-N. We also have a podcast where we talk about some of our more interesting jobs that we've done. It's called The Cleaning of John Doe, and you can listen to that anywhere you get your podcasts.
1: Great. Ethan Fearson is our guest. 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Sendecon's the name of the company. We'll take some of your calls with him next. If you want to email me, RyanRecker@coasttocoastam.com. 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
13: Guaranteed human.
14: The attack.
13: Attacks continue. I'm Paul Stevens, Fox News. The U.S. military saying four targets were hit and six U.S. aircraft involved in strikes and targeting along the Iranian coast bordering the Strait of Hormuz.
14: CENTCOM says Iran's dangerous behavior undermined freedom of navigation as commerce increasingly flows through the vital international trade corridor. And that in response, U.S. aircraft struck Iranian missile and drone storage locations and coastal radar sites. And Vice President J.D. Vance wrote on X, quote, Iran signed a ceasefire agreement. We have honored it. If they have disagreements about how the MOU is being applied, they can pick up the phone, but violence will be met with violence. CENTCOM also says U.S. forces will continue to provide a safe passage coordination to support commercial vessels going through the strait.
13: And that is Fox's Christina Coleman. President Trump warning the rise of socialist Democrats, he says, is the biggest threat to the U.S.
15: The president labeled Democratic Socialist and other far-left candidates as communist in a midterm election pitch to the Faith and Freedom Coalition.
16: They're communists. They're not social Democrats. They want to completely destroy the traditional American way of life.
15: President Trump criticized Democratic Party leaders for not fighting back against progressive challengers and warned of threats to Christians and other people of faith.
16: These ruthless communists will attack all religions, but in particular Christianity. They always do.
15: Democratic Socialist of America endorsed candidates swept congressional primaries in New York City this week, defeating incumbent and more establishment Democrats. At the White House, Jared Halpern, Fox News.
13: And Bahrain accusing Iran of launching a drone attack on them Saturday. The island nation's foreign ministry did not provide details on what exactly was targeted. Iran has not taken responsibility yet for the attack. That's home to the U.S. Navy's Fifth Fleet in Bahrain. 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
13: A Minnesota man charged with operating a $250 million fraud scheme. Chris DeMeo with more.
19: 42-year-old Abdikerm Ela was taken into custody in Somalia on Thursday. Ela is one of dozens of people who were indicted in 2022 in connection with what prosecutors say was a massive scheme to scam the federal meals program. Court documents say Ela worked for an organization that claimed it helped provide meals to children during COVID, but prosecutors say just a small portion of the money went to feeding kids. The rest, they say, was laundered through shell companies and spent on property and luxury cars and travel. He faces 31 counts of conspiracy to commit fraud and several other charges. Chris DeMeo, Fox News.
13: Pete Buttigieg says he was a victim of what he calls a swatting attack. The former transportation secretary under the Biden White House was briefly separated from his four-year-old twins while Michigan State Police investigated a complaint that he posed a danger to his kids that was later found to be a false accusation. A Los Angeles federal judge has declared a mistrial in the trial of a suspect after he was charged with setting a fire that officials said eventually became the Palisades Fire.
20: Attorney representing him says his client was used as a scapegoat and blames the city and the fire department's response for that catastrophic fire. Despite no physical evidence, accelerant, or witnesses, prosecutors said Rinderknecht should be held responsible, arguing that high winds reignited the first fire, causing the second. That was too big of a stretch for most of the jurors. Rinderknecht will remain detained until his new trial, which is already scheduled for October 19th.
13: And that is Fox's Chanley Painter. The number of dead climbing in those devastating earthquakes in Venezuela. At least now 920 people confirmed dead, more than 51,000 missing. The 7.2 and 7.5 back-to-back quakes hitting late Wednesday. I'm Paul Stevens. This is Fox News.
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1: And our guest here is the owner of Sendicon. They're in Southern California. You can look them up online, their podcast too. And owner Ethan Fearson is discussing some of their biohazard remediations that they've worked on, mold, water, fire, but in particular hoarding. And if you have some questions, you can give us a call. But I think all the phone lines are filled up before we even ran the phone numbers here. So if you get a busy signal, you may have to try to call back as soon as someone gets on or someone drops. I understand that. We'll get to as many calls as we can. And I find that when it comes to a show like Coast to Coast AM, there's a certain expectation that, okay, we're just going to talk about aliens all night. And I find hoarding and interesting topics like this so fascinating. Like, I want to learn what it's like for someone that goes into a situation like this and has to clean up after a crime scene or a hoarding house. I find that in a lot of ways we get people calling in and saying, you're never going to believe this, but here's my story. There's probably a lot of people right now thinking, I didn't think anyone else had to deal with this like I had to. And it's probably the same type of, wow, I didn't realize there was this many stories out there. And if it wasn't for shows like this, you wouldn't know. So we're going to take some of your calls after the break with Ethan Fearson, and we're going to let you ask him whatever you want to ask about hoarding, crime scenes, things like that. If you want to email me your questions, ryanrecker@coasttocoastam.com. That's a great way to get it done. I do have some email questions here. I'll try to get to some of those, too. I try to get to the phone calls first because there's a lot of people here waiting on Coast to Coast AM. Don't go anywhere.
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4: And welcome back to Coast AM. I'm Ryan Recker. If you want to email me a question for our guest or a comment, or maybe you're just enjoying the show or you hate the show, you can email me at ryanrecker@coasttocoastam.com. Our guest here is the owner of Syndicon. It's a biohazard hoarding company in Southern California, Ethan Fearson. Are you ready to take some calls from listeners?
5: Yeah, let's do it.
4: I am getting so many emails from people, too. It is amazing. One email came in and said they were working as an EMT, and someone calls for an ambulance, and you have to get them out of the house, and you open up the door, and it's what you're describing, what it's like trying to get someone on a stretcher out of a hoarding situation. Kent emailed that in. I can't imagine that. Let's go to the wild card line, and Andrew is calling in from Newark, New Jersey. Andrew, you're on Coast to Coast AM. Go ahead.
6: Hey, guys. How you doing? I'm 45 years old, and I worked a lot of different jobs when I was younger, and tied for the worst job I ever had was a moving company, worst moving company in the world. I'm going to say the name. Starving Students.
4: No, I wouldn't really. Probably don't want to give names here, but you can talk about your experience.
6: Usually George is good with that. I'm so sorry, but it was terrible. Anyways, I had a couple hoarding jobs we walked into, and just, yeah, like crazy things you see. And, you know, we'd usually try to get out of those, just memorable. I mean, like one time they had magazines, the whole house was stacked, and so many of them were cool because I used to collect magazines, and I was talking with the guy, and I really wanted them. One time we walked in this place, wall to wall, every single room was stacked from floor to ceiling with, you know, baby wipe containers, the plastic ones. They were filled with used hypodermic needles.
4: Oh, filled. No. Oh,
6: and then, like, yeah, okay. You know, you talk about avalanche. You know, there just might be an avalanche of dirty hypodermic needles falling down on us. But what you said,
5: one of the many hazards.
6: Yeah, but you know what really hit me this one time, and I felt so bad in this situation, and it made me realize something. It was this this older lady, and they lost their house due to taxes or whatever, I guess, you know, got foreclosed, whatever it was. And it was a total hoarding situation, and I saw this Bill and Ted's Excellent Adventures, the cartoon, cassette case that I'd had when I was a little kid. And I was like, oh, wow, I wanted it. And she said, well, you could have that. It was my son's. And she kept talking about her son. And we ended up getting out of the job. And she was pleading with me to come and help her, and she would pay me. And I just didn't want to touch the situation because, you know, it's going to go on and on. But I realized from what she said that her son probably had died, and that's probably what it was all, you know?
4: Yeah, yeah, there's a lot of connections there. Thank you so much for the call. Yeah, the hypodermic needles and things. Oh boy, yeah, I'm guessing you have to deal with a lot of stuff like that too.
5: Yeah, like I said, that's the poke and stab hazards are prodigious throughout a hoarding job.
4: The poke hazards. Let's go to the first time caller line, and Paul is calling in from Seattle, Washington. Paul, you're on Coast to Coast AM. Go ahead.
7: Yeah, hi. Thank you. I have a story your guests may find kind of interesting. In October of 22, my sister's husband murdered the entire family, his mother, her, and their son. And their son was extremely autistic. His name was Matt. He was 34 and lived at home. He was almost unmanageable, and basically his father lost his mind one day and did that. But I was declared representative of the estate. Well, when Matt would get mad, he would chew his food and spit it in various parts of the house. It was actually a trailer. And then his dad would circle it and try to use that to teach him not to do it anymore. Well, when the biohazard company saw that, I finally talked to him after he cleaned up, and he said he was losing sleep trying to figure out what that was. He'd never seen it before. He thought maybe it was a crime scene that we weren't aware of. Like, and I told him, I said, no, this is what Matt did when he would get mad. And he said, man, thank you for explaining that, because, you know, you can imagine what these guys had to go through, because Matt's dad shot the entire family, including his mother-in-law that lived there, his own mother, rather. So I don't know. That may be a first for your guest, but I thought I'd partake of that story with you guys and see what he might have seen things like that before. And thank you for that.
5: Yeah, that's certainly a unique situation. I've never seen that in particular, but I mean, it's never a dull moment on this job, and there's all sorts of stuff that we see. I mean, that's a new one for me.
4: I will say too, I'm sorry, Paul, that is a tough situation to have to deal with inside of a family. That is rough. Let's go west of the Rockies, and Sharon is calling in from Phoenix, Arizona. You're on Coast to Coast AM with our guest, Ethan Pearson. Go ahead.
8: Hi, thank you, Mr. Racker, and thank you, Mr. Pearson. And I also want to give a shout-out to the young lady who answered the phone, who was so courteous, and I thank her for taking my call. I didn't realize until tonight, listening to the show, and I used to watch Hoarders, but I don't get those channels anymore on my cable. And my son died 7 years ago, and the last two apartments I rented since he passed, I've always wanted a two-bedroom because I have all of his stuff. And I was talking to a family friend in the last couple of weeks, and I said, you know, could you guys maybe help me get that back room cleared out? And she said, absolutely. But I've been thinking since then, it's because I haven't been able to get rid of my son's things. It's like when I used to watch Hoarders, and I think, why isn't the family helping? And I realized it's because the person who's hoarding isn't letting them.
5: That's right.
8: Saying, like I do, oh, that's Alex's stuff. I can't possibly get rid of it. Mm-hmm. You know, he might be, you know, watching over me from heaven and say, oh, Mom, don't get rid of that. Don't get rid of that. Hold on to that. That was mine. And
4: From apartment to apartment with his stuff, so it's boxed up and stored. Is that what it is?
8: Yes, stuff that hasn't seen the light of day in 7 or more years. Mm-hmm. And like Mr. Pearson said, you know, there's boxes stacked in this back room. And listening to you guys tonight, I made my decision that I'm going to be getting rid of it. Matter of fact, pest control came a couple of weeks ago for all the apartments in the complex. And I found myself saying to the pest control man, I'm not a hoarder. This is all my son's stuff. Mm-hmm. And he said, yeah, ma'am, you told me that last year and the year before that. And I thought, oh my gosh, I've got to do something about this. So I want to thank you Mr. Pearson, for what you do. I want to thank you, Mr. Recker, for doing the show tonight and having this guest on.
4: Yeah. Okay.
8: I appreciate
4: Very
8: it so
4: good.
8: Much.
5: Well, great. I'm glad
4: thank
5: to hear
4: you,
5: that.
4: Sharon. Well, Ethan, I know you said your oldest son has joined you in the company in Syndicon. Maybe some of your other kids can perhaps branch off and do interventions. It sounds like this radio program may have helped some people listening, saying they are ready to take the next step to say, okay, I do need some help with this. That could be maybe another side thing your kids grow into.
5: Yeah, it's certainly an idea. I mean, that's that actually warms my heart to hear that story. I mean, that's what it's all about. We started this business because there was a lack of real compassion at that time in the industry, and we wanted to create a company that actually, you know, delivered the service that we deliver with care and compassion. And so, you know, obviously helping people is our major motivation, and it makes me really happy to hear that it's helped somebody.
4: And one person emailed in, Pat, said, I can relate 100% with the hoarding show. My wife is a hoarder. She will not get rid of anything because it is, quote, her stuff. You find that sometimes. Husband, wife, oh, yeah. Not on the same page.
5: You would be amazed to hear how often we come across that.
4: Yeah. So one spouse may reach out and the other one refuses service. That happens?
5: Yep. Yeah, usually it comes to a head at some point, whether it's, you know, it's been, you know, the last straw gets dropped and it's, you know, they consent. They're usually not happy about doing it, but they at least allow it to take place.
4: Wow. Person says her sister's even worse, has to sleep on a recliner because the bedrooms are packed, has two storage units that are full, buys mm-hmm. stuff, then drops it and buys more, then complains she has no money. So, do you ever find, too, the homes and the homeowners, the house is just a storage unit and they have multiple storage units?
5: Oh, yeah. All the time. Storage units are a big thing with hoarders. Obviously, they try to fill up as much space as they can. And when they run out of space, they have to get more space.
4: Yeah. All right. Let's take some more calls. And wildcard line, Lee is calling in from Alabama. Lee, you're on Coast to Coast AM. Go ahead.
9: Ethan, my father passed away recently, and he was a hoarder, and I just want to briefly tell you what I'm dealing with. It's pretty overwhelming. Sure. I'm the only relative that he had, and he had boxes stacked up real high in front of some of the doorways to some of the rooms where you can't even walk in the rooms. That would have been bad enough, but I found out he had a leak under the bathroom sink in one of the bathrooms, and so water came out on a lot of the carpet inside.
4: Mm-hmm.
9: And so I got the water cut off and everything. And but I was wondering, from your business, have you by any chance met anybody in my state that would be reputable that maybe I could contact to help me with this by any chance?
5: Unfortunately, not in Alabama. I mean, there is a website. It's called helpforhoarders.org, I believe. That's either .org or .net. There is a lot of resources for companies that can handle the hoarding situation. If you are a hoarder and you're listening to this, you can go to that website. There's lots of chat rooms and help and stuff like that that may be able to help you with that. But that would be my number one recommendation. So check that out. See if there's somebody on there in your area who can help you with that.
4: Yeah. You know, I've never really heard of a hoarder nonprofit. One person emailed and said, what do you do if you can't afford the service?
5: Yeah, unfortunately, there's not much we can do with that. It is a understandably expensive service. Typically runs about $3,800 per day. I mean, if you can't afford it, it's, you know, some people have reached out to their church for help with that. Mm. Help for Hoarders is a very good website. It has a lot of resources for hoarders and people dealing with hoarding. That would be a good recommendation.
4: All right, let's go back to the wild card line. And Maddie is calling in from Montana. You're on Coast to Coast AM. Go ahead.
10: Good morning. Excellent program. I have a situation that I'm helping a lady with that had a horrible accident. She did survive it, but obviously she hasn't been able to do the stuff that she used to do. So the free time that I have, I go over to help her. And I'm just wondering if you can give me some clues. It's not hoarding. It's just that things were fine before this horrible accident. Then she's behind and she just gets overwhelmed. And I'm not a person that's just going to throw stuff out. And one thing I found out is just giving her time to be able to realize as we talk, she's never going to figure skate again. She's never going to downhill ski again, but we're going to save the snowshoes in the poles. Maybe she'll be able to do that. So can you give me any clues besides me reading a lot of books on decluttering and organizing to help the situation for this absolutely delightful person that used to have the best house in the neighborhood, the best yard, and now can't do it?
5: I mean, again, depending on the situation and its severity, if you're there helping, a lot of times just talking to the person, you know, about the accident, you know, about what happened as a result of that with the house, just getting them to talk about it can kind of pull them out of it a little bit, at least to the point where they're more willing to get rid of stuff. But I would say start small, you know, focus on one area per day, even if it's just a coffee table or, you know, maybe a bathroom. Just get one small area cleared out per day, and it may take some time, but eventually you'll get it taken care of.
4: Great. Thank you for the call. Let's go to a first-time caller. Jack is calling in from Texas. You're on Coast to Coast AM. Go ahead.
11: Hey, folks. Appreciate you taking my call. I'm one of the people you're talking about.
4: Tell me about
11: things you mentioned are just my situation.
4: Resonates
11: with
4: you.
11: It's not to the point that I'm, I've had just a change of mind, you know, and I'm getting on up into the years, and it's time to do something about it, and I'm hoping it's just not too late. But
5: it's never too late. I can tell you that.
11: Y'all are describing a lot of the things that I've been going through, and I live by myself, but the things that I've got aren't sentimental. They were when I didn't have a vehicle in the last 4 or 5 years. I noticed a lot of things that I could sell, and I've been in sales all my life, and so when I saw this item here or this item here, I thought, well, I'll just get it and bring it over and sell it, and for the most part, I did do that, but it kind of went overboard there too at a time frame, and I got more that I could do something with, and then it just kind of sat there, and then, you know, finally got a vehicle, but I didn't concentrate on what I had been doing in the past, and so it just sat there, and so now it's like it's just too much for me to do by myself, kind of, you know.
4: Well, Jack, let me ask, hold the line, Jack, but let me ask this to you, Ethan. You probably hear this too. I had plans for that. I was going to sell it. I knew what I was going to do with that. What do you say to Jack to help him take that first step?
5: It is very common. I mean, we hear that a lot, you know, and it's at this point, I would say start offloading stuff. I mean, you can do, put stuff up on Craigslist. You can have a garage sale. Anything you can do to offload that stuff, if you can keep it out of the landfills, it's ideal if it's actually valuable. But, you know, just start small.
4: Yeah. Jack, start small. Wish you the best of luck. I know you can do it. You are listening to Coast AM, and we'll take another half hour of calls here with Ethan Fearson. He is the owner of Sendicon. Ethan, I got some really interesting emails, too, I want to try to get through in the next half hour, but the phone lines are jammed, people that want to talk to you, so we're going to get to as many of them as we can. Email me, Ryan Recker at coasttocoastam.com. 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

0: 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We'll continue our conversation with Ethan Fearson. We only have one more segment with him. So if you want to talk to him, give us a call now and we'll start getting that lined up. Don't go anywhere.
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0: 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Okay, just want to make sure. All right, let's take some more calls. Are you ready?
8: Yes, sir.
0: All right, how about we go to the first-time caller line, and Eric is in Santa Rosa, California. You're on Coast to Coast AM. Go ahead.
9: Hello. Yes, I'm a contractor in Santa Rosa, and I got a call to a house to do a repair for some plumbing. We went out to the home, and it was a mobile home, and the gentleman that answered the door had the entire house stacked up with cases of empty root beer bottles in their cardboard, and there was a tunnel leading to the couch that went up to the ceiling about 2 feet wide that we had to walk through, maybe 2.5 feet wide. And then one going to the kitchen sink area and then one going to the bathroom. And his issue was a plumbing clog in the bathroom, the bathtub actually. So we walked in, we went through this tunnel all the way up to the ceiling. The bedrooms were closed off. He was sleeping on the couch.
8: Yep.
9: Oh, and yeah. We asked him, we said, what happened here? He drank all those root beers, he said, every one of them. And we walked through the house to the bathroom. We couldn't, once we got there, we just couldn't take it. We had to turn around because he had been using the bathtub as a toilet. And we just had to get out of there. It was just, we couldn't believe it. Never saw anything like that in my life. And we've seen a lot of hoarders, you know, going out to their houses, but this was just spectacularly bad. It was terrible.
8: Yeah, that's a very common situation you're describing. When the toilet gets clogged.
9: He was very proud that he drank the root beers, too.
8: Yeah, I couldn't. Yeah, that sounds about right. When the toilets get clogged and they're not usable, they use whatever they can. Oftentimes, it's either the bathtub is the first one. If that's full of stuff, then they'll use buckets, bags, bottles.
9: So I don't know if I did the right thing, but I did tell him. I said, hey, listen, we can't fix it, and neither will anybody else. The only thing you should do, it was an old mobile home. We said, you need to get out of here. You need to get out of this, and you need to just burn this place down.
8: That's what I would recommend, yeah.
0: Yeah, all right. Terrible. Thank you very much for the call. Appreciate it, Eric. You know, that leads me into an email from Mark, who said, how do you get rid of the bad smells after you clean everything out? It still has to smell, right?
8: Yes and no. I mean, once you get everything cleared out, there is, you know, oftentimes a cleaning, usually a remediation phase that has to occur. But it's, you know, mold is our first target. Once that's taken care of, then it goes into cleaning and disinfection. And if you do, your job right, by the time you're done, it doesn't smell anymore.
0: Okay. Let's go, where should we go? Let's go east of the Rockies, and John is in Florida. You're on Coast to Coast AM. Go ahead.
10: Thank you, Ryan, for taking my call. It's good to talk to you, Ethan. I just want to let you know that there are, it's a strange thing. You would paint with a broad brush on a hoarder, and the hoarders can be inventors. I personally have 2 patents, and I have 8 pending, and I don't have garbage. I don't have cats. I'm not a crazy cat lady. I don't have feces in my bathtub, but there are people that will call me, that label me as a hoarder, and it's very disturbing. It's almost like a racist thing, because I do inventions, and it takes a whole bunch of materials to make things happen.
8: Sure. Okay. I mean, there is definitely a stigma that comes with the hoarder designation, you know, especially with the TV shows. Nobody wants to be called a hoarder. I mean, what you're describing doesn't necessarily sound like a hoarding situation in particular. It may look like one, but I mean, if you're using the stuff that's there and it serves a purpose, it just sounds like you're doing a big job in a small space.
0: Well, let me ask this then, and Ethan, get your thoughts. Have you seen the TV show American Pickers?
8: Yes.
0: Okay, let's say they got a barn full of stuff. The house is okay, but they got 2 barns and it's filled to the rafters. Is that a hoarding situation?
8: I mean, technically speaking, yes, it is a hoarding situation. But I mean, look, I'm just as guilty. My garage right now is an absolute mess. And if you saw that, you would not saw nothing else. You would think I was a hoarder. So it's a bit different. I mean, hoarding really becomes an issue when it affects the living space, when you start to block pathways in the event of a fire, when plumbing can't be accessed because of excess contents. That's really where hoarding really, you know, the actual term hoarding kind of comes into play. When it's a garage or a barn, it may be cleared out the same process, but I wouldn't designate it necessarily as a hoarder.
0: Okay, let's go back to the wild card, and Dan is calling in from Wisconsin. You're on Coast to Coast AM. Go ahead.
11: Well, Ryan, thank you for taking my call. And, I was kind of excited to talk about this one, being a police officer. I've dealt with a lot of hoarders over the years. And I just kind of wanted to, kind of defend, like, police responsibility and hoarders. And then also I had, like, a question of Ethan. Of I had a really weird hoarding incident that I wanted to ask him about too. So I guess first I just wanted to say that as police officers, we try to do as much as we possibly can to help people in hoarding situations. People still have rights, and we have to, you know, honor those rights. So there, we're still limited to what we can do. So really all we can do is just kind of hand over a report to Human Services and say, you know, can you help with this? So it's not really so much on the police officers to do things. It's other departments.
8: Right. So, yes. I did not mean to say that it's police, because obviously that's not your job. It's not the fire department's job to take care of that. You know, I know you guys run into it probably just as much as we do.
11: And I was kind of laughing when you were talking before, because I use Deep Woods Off when I go into places that have, especially a lot of like fleas in hoarding situation.
8: Yep.
11: So yeah, I'll just douse myself. And then the whole Vicks under the nose, you're 100% correct about that.
8: Yeah. So yeah, you're better off with just a respirator or an N95 mask, something like that.
11: It's, yep. And I used to get laughed at when I would put the mask on years ago, like 20 years ago, people would like laugh at me. So, but after obviously, you know, COVID, and now that everybody accepts it, but,
8: yeah.
0: As a police officer, what are some of those situations you've seen? Any extreme situations?
11: So that's what I wanted to tell Ethan about, this really strange one. We get called to, where a husband threatened the wife, with a firearm. And nothing happened other than the threat. But the gentleman rifled through their entire life savings, almost $700,000. And he couldn't buy just one of something. He had to buy like 2, 3, 5, 8, 10 of, you know, the same item. And going into his house, he had metal shelving. Like you walk down aisles, and everything was perfectly placed on the shelves, and it was all like perfectly faced and aligned, but it was definitely a hoarding situation. Like you could not move through there, just down the aisles, but it was so weird. Hoarding situation.
8: Sometimes it's very neat, it's very organized, and it's actually, you know, relatively speaking, it's very clean. Maybe a little bit of dust, but it's like I said, there's different types of hoarding, and it's it can be pretty crazy.
11: And they know where everything is. Isn't that crazy?
8: Yep. That's a very common thing. It's like, you know, if you go to the bedroom on the right upstairs, there's going to be, you know, a pile of cash under the mattress. You know, it's pretty crazy.
0: Yeah.
11: It's just amazing.
0: Thank you, Dan, for the call. Really appreciate you calling in. Let me ask you this, Ethan, too. In the situations you've been to, are the yards always a mess, or do you find that sometimes the outside of the house doesn't match what's going on in the inside of the house?
8: I can drive down any street in any city, and I can pretty much point out which house is the hoarder. It's not necessarily that the yard is itself hoarded, but there's indicators. You know, the plants are overgrown, all of the shades are drawn, they're always drawn. Usually they have, you know, spider webs. It's pretty easy to spot once you get familiar enough with it. But yeah, I would say sometimes it is the case where the backyard is just as hoarded as inside, but oftentimes, again, they're trying to be covert. They're trying to hide it. They don't want people to know about it. So they try to keep it inside as much as possible.
0: Okay. Let's go to the wild card line, and Aaron's calling in from California. You're on Coast to Coast AM. Go ahead.
12: Hey, Ryan Recker. How have you been?
0: Great. Go ahead with our guest, Ethan Pearson. What's your comment or question?
12: So I feel like people need to clear out their spaces, because when I was a kid, there was a fire that was brewing right next to my house, and we pulled into our home, and I noticed smoke was going through. And so it turns out we called the police or the fire department, And this guy had newspapers stacked up on top and a plastic thing that he would use to slide his chair around on. And it was the heater was on, heating the newspaper. The whole place, the whole apartment complex would have went up in flames. So we called I saw smoke, and the guy, the chief of the fire department, put his helmet on me. because if I hadn't have called it, the whole place would have went up there. Hmm.
0: Yeah, finding those things. Yep. Thank you for the call, Aaron. Yeah, Ethan, oh, man, there are so many of these different stories here, and I'm seeing some of the emails come in. There's this one email that just came in from Bruce, who said, my friend spent $40,000 on his credit cards to move his junk in semi-trailers to a farm he was moving to. I would say, if of all the times where it would be most justified to clear things out, it would be you're moving. This is the time to call someone and get some help, as opposed to moving all the things.
8: That's right. Yeah, it's, I mean, whenever I move, I mean, it's you know, we fill up a dumpster full of stuff, you know, that we realize we had and don't need anymore. We don't want to, or, you know, we don't want to pack it up. We don't want to deal with it. It's a great time. As if you are in like a hoarding situation, it's kind of it's best to go the reverse. So where you just take everything that you want to take with you or you need, and then, you know, once that's out, then you can just trash everything else that's left.
0: Great. Let's go back to the first time caller line. And John is in Dallas, Texas. You're on Coast to Coast AM. Go ahead.
13: Hi there. I had two thoughts to share. Number one, I am a California boy, born there. I'm now age 82, but I had the good sense to leave, you know, 16, 17 years ago. But the thing that, hit me as you were beginning to talk about the hoarders tonight was, when I lived in Berkeley, this is 52 years ago in the Independent People's Republic of Berkeley. I had just moved up there from LA, and I rented the ideal, most beautiful little mini cottage in the Berkeley Hills with a gorgeous view, you know, to die for. I was so blessed, and I rented it from this crazy lady. I don't even remember how I found it, but the one time that she didn't want me to, she always came over to see me about being her tenant. And the one time that I went to her place, my eyes were open because she had her living room was stacked with newspapers, about 3 feet high, the whole living room. Okay, I didn't get beyond the living room, but it really struck me and stuck with me for the rest of my life. And when I started starting to hear about hoarders, it added in. But more recently, I've had my cultural background is my mother is a Scotch Canadian immigrant. Okay, just a few decades back, she moved from Canada to Los Angeles about 1926, I think, something like that. She was in the first graduating class from UCLA, the first 4 year graduating class in 1933. Okay, mm-hmm. So this goes back a long, long time. And as a kid, we one of the things that came my way was this old Scotch Canadian saying. And it was really a Scotch thing. You know, my ancestors immigrated to Canada from the United States after the War of 1812, well, and so forth.
0: I get it. Yeah, there's a lot of difference. Thank you, John, for the call. I'm sorry, we got to take some other callers. But no, I get that. You sometimes walk into a situation and your eyes are open and you thought, whoa, what's going on here? So let's take another call, and how about we go to Nancy, who's in Philadelphia. Nancy, you're on Coast to Coast AM. Go ahead.
14: Hi, thanks, folks. Listen, with my PhD in psychology hat on, I can tell you that hoarding is definitely considered a mental health disorder, and it falls under the category typically of obsessive-compulsive disorder or an anxiety disorder, and it's treatable with cognitive behavioral therapy. Now, I dated a man for 10 years who's much older than me, and he was raised during the Depression. He would not throw anything away, nothing. And
0: wow.
14: And it's sad. We had an expression in my family when we were moving. It said this, when in doubt, throw it out.
0: Yeah, I get it, Nancy. Yep. Thank you so much for the call. Ethan, wow, so many responses to the program tonight. 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
0: So many questions, so many emails. I found this very fascinating. It's a whole different way of living, and I've seen it on TV. It was nice to put reality checks onto the things that sometimes make it onto a production. Ethan Fearson, thank you so much. I really appreciate it. And
8: you're very welcome.
0: Get you on
8: thanks for
0: sometime
8: having me.
0: In the future. All right, it is a Friday night, which means we have open lines. So if there's something you want to talk about the next couple of hours, we're going to open them up. Give us a call or email me, Ryan Recker at coasttocoastam.com.

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8: New trouble over the Strait of Hormuz. I'm Daria Albinger, Fox News. The U.S. is launching missiles on Iran, taking out targeted sites. It's in response to an Iranian attack on a cargo ship in the Strait of Hormuz. Here's Fox's Rebecca Castor.
9: A senior U.S. official says U.S. forces struck four targets located along Iran's coastline bordering the Strait of Hormuz, as well as on Keshem Island. This was all in response to Iran striking a Singapore-flagged cargo ship in the Strait, a direct violation of the Memorandum of Understanding, which was supposed to ensure safe transit for all commercial vessels. Vice President J.D. Vance saying, Iran signed a ceasefire agreement. We have honored it. If they have disagreements about how the MOU is being applied, they can pick up the phone, but violence will be met with violence.
8: Iran has since responded with a drone attack on Bahrain, which is the home of the U.S. Fifth Fleet. A suspect who was charged with arson in California's Palisades wildfire will remain detained, even though a mistrial was declared in the case. Prosecutors

0: Prosecutors will try to retry the case with a new jury.
1: After declaring a mistrial over a deadlocked jury, a federal judge ordering Jonathan Rinderknecht to remain detained ahead of a new October 19th trial.
2: The politics, you know, they need a scapegoat. They need somebody to blame.
1: Defense attorney Steve Haney reacting to prosecutors vowing to retry the case.
2: The government's case was not strong and they didn't have enough evidence to convict him.
1: Predicting a second trial will end up with Rinderknecht being acquitted. Prosecutors citing evidence including cell phone data and surveillance video alleging the 29-year-old started a fire last year that was put out but reignited to become the Palisades fire. Rinderknecht pleaded not guilty. Haney alleges his client is the fall guy for the LA Fire Department's failure to fully extinguish the initial inferno. Kristen Goodwin, Fox News.
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0: President Trump is warning that the rise of socialist Democrats is the biggest threat to the U.S.
5: The president labeled Democratic socialists and other far-left candidates as communists in a midterm election pitch to the Faith and Freedom Coalition.
6: They're communists. They're not social Democrats. They want to completely destroy the traditional American way of life.
5: President Trump criticized Democratic Party leaders for not fighting back against progressive challengers and warned of threats to Christians and other people of faith.
6: These ruthless communists will attack all religions, but in particular Christianity. They always do.
5: Democratic Socialist of America endorsed candidates swept congressional primaries in New York City this week, defeating incumbent and more establishment Democrats. At the White House, Jared Halpern, Fox News.
0: There are protests planned for across the country today, a week ahead of the nation's 250th birthday.
7: Demonstrations are planned in more than 100 cities and towns across the U.S. It's being organized by the group All of Us 250 in states including Texas, New York, Florida, Arizona, Louisiana, North Carolina, Illinois, and more. The group says the goal is to protest, quote, whitewashed celebrations of the 250th birthday of the country, instead pushing for, quote, a place where freedom and equality are for all. There will be rallies, marches, and demonstrations, but the group stresses that they should be peaceful and no violence of any kind will be tolerated. All of Us 250 is partnering with other groups, including 5051 and the Women's March for the Day of Protest. In New York, Tanya J. Powers, Fox News.
0: Authorities in China say that a pilot was killed when a small car-sized aircraft that he was flying crashed into the capital city's tallest skyscraper yesterday. 13 people were injured. It isn't clear, however, if they were inside the building or if they were hit by debris. There's also no word yet on the cause of the crash. I'm Daria Albinger. This is Fox News.
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2: Wow, it feels like it's been forever since I've hosted on a Friday night. I love open lines. So whatever you want to talk about in the next couple of hours, it could be something paranormal that's happened in the last couple of weeks. I was crossing my fingers the Department of War would release some new UFO files this morning. It didn't happen, but there has been several rounds of, well, was it three rounds so far? And they keep saying the good stuff is coming. So I've been waiting. Maybe you've been impressed with it. Maybe you haven't. We can talk about that. Disclosure Day, the movie came out between the last time I filled in and now. So if you want to talk about that movie, I think since it's probably been out for a month now. If you saw the movie, we'll try not to spoil it for people who haven't. I was kind of lit down by it some. We could talk about that. We can talk about hoarding. We can talk about stories. We can talk about experiences that you've had. There are a lot of things we can cover on an open line, and we'll try to keep it open, and we'll take as many calls as we can. If you want to email me, Ryan Recker at coasttocoastam.com. I had high hopes for Disclosure Day. I talked it up to my wife. I said, oh, this is going to be a great one. Oh, look at this. Spielberg and disclosing aliens. Oh, this will be great. And we got to the movie and we watched it. And there's a little test my wife and I will have. The test is if we're watching a movie at home and we'll look at each other and we'll say, do you want to finish this tomorrow night? If it's a great movie, we say, no, we're going to keep watching. If it's just all right, we'll say, no, let's watch it tomorrow night. It's getting late. This is a let's finish it tomorrow night type of movie, unfortunately. But maybe you loved it. We can talk about that, too. The phone lines are open. I know we're getting some calls in now, and we're screening those. Basically, your name and where you're calling from, we want to know that. If you're west of the Rockies, east of the Rockies, first-time caller, whatever it may be, we'll take your calls coming up after the break on Coast to Coast AM. Don't go anywhere.
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2: And welcome back to Coast AM. I'm Ryan Recker. You can reach me, Ryan Recker, at coasttocoastam.com. It's a Friday night, and the last 2 hours of the show, we do open lines. So whatever you want to talk about, I would be interested in hearing it. Maybe it's an experience. Maybe it's something that happened to you this week. Maybe it's something you saw. Let's start west of the Rockies. And Peter is calling in from California. Peter, you're on Coast to Coast AM. Go ahead.
6: Thanks for an excellent show. And it was really interesting. Oh, and your telephone lady's just great. But what was interesting, you weren't talking about stuff. You were talking about behaviors. And because it would be... I hope that some of the conversations would have gone a little bit longer to get some more ideas on some things that are a little more complicated than simple cause and effect. But thanks for a great show.
2: I appreciate that. Yeah, our guest there, Ethan Fearson, I could have gone probably another 2 hours with him based on the amount of emails and phone calls we were getting. He was really fascinating. And I've watched the TV show Hoarders. And it's, you watch it with your wife, or you sit down and you're looking at it and they're like, okay, let's take the camera into the bathroom, and they have to blur out the toilet because it's backed up. And you go through room after room and they're grossed out by the smell. And, you know, they go into the kitchen and there's moldy things and there's roaches and ants. And you watch that and you say, oh boy, I want to go clean the entire house right now. You get those compulsions, and it is about human behavior in a lot of ways. And as Ethan said, if you were to look at my garage right now, you would think I'm a hoarder. I sympathize with that. If you were to look in my garage right now and that's all you saw, you would say, what's going on here, Ryan? I think we need to have a talk. Feel free to give us a call or an email. How about we keep it going? Let's go to east of the Rockies, and Mike is calling in from Nebraska. Mike, you're on Coast to Coast AM. Go ahead.
7: Yeah, thanks for taking my call. Just wonder if you're a car guy.
2: I try to pay attention to it. I'm not a super car guy, though. There's car guys, and then there's car guys. I am your casual car guy.
7: Okay, I got a Mustang I just love to tink around with and do stuff with. So I just was curious if you were
2: a what car year guy. Mustang? What year was it, Mike?
7: In 2009.
2: Okay, 2009 Mustang. That's not that old. You gave the impression you had a classic. So when you say tinker around, are you meaning you're just trying to keep it on the road at this point?
7: No, I got it in immaculate shape.
2: Oh, great.
7: I just make sure everything's okay on it.
2: Convertible or not?
7: Cars I got. No, I don't like convertibles.
2: Okay. No, you don't like the top motor going out. You don't like to deal with all that stuff.
7: No. And I was just at a body shop where that had happened, and it was quite a job to fix.
2: Yeah, the Mustang's a classic car. Thank you very much for the call, Mike. There's a couple of different cars. I do have my dream car. I would love to own, I think it's like a 76 Jeep Cherokee. The front grill end on that is just so pretty. There's a couple of cars I would look at and say, I love the Jeep Cherokee. I would also like a 1990 Jeep Cherokee with the wood paneling. I look at that and I say, that is so great. And even, the Cherokees up till the late 90s were great cars, too. I think that's probably my car if I had to pick one, if I were to do maybe some sort of restoration job on or play around with, that would be it. All right. See, open lines could really cover so many different things. How about we go to the first time caller line, and Charlie is calling in from Texas. You're on Coast to Coast AM. Go ahead.
8: Hey, Ryan, man, this is great. Enjoyed the show. Hey, I'm a hoarder from the 40s, and I started out, you didn't throw anything away, and then you moved into the area where everything, you didn't need anything. Then I started buying furniture from England and reselling it, being a reseller. And then I started just collecting and putting it on my wall and then giving it away to kids at Christmas time. And now it's time just to give it away.
2: Okay. You bought stuff from England. That ain't cheap. You're talking about furniture shipped from overseas. And
8: oh, it was
2: that
8: cheap.
2: Takes up space.
8: Back in the, hey, back in the 70s and the 80s, it was dirt cheap. I mean, it wasn't all that expensive stuff. Yeah.
2: Well, give me an example. Like, what kind of furniture and how much would it cost to ship?
8: A wardrobe, $20. Mm-hmm.
2: No way. That doesn't sound right.
8: I know it.
2: Hold on.
8: It was unreal.
2: No one is going to get away with that today. To ship something like that, a wardrobe today would probably take 3 months to get it through customs and everything else. And it would probably cost you, what, $2,000? I don't even know.
8: I know it, but they were bringing it over in those containers, and it was all packed in there. They had glass jugs and what have you all packed in all these wardrobes, and it was just amazing the things they had. Now, some of it was dressers and things like that. Did go a little more expensive, $100 or so, but it was amazing because I could buy a trailer load and put it in my little building and then try to sell the wardrobes for $40-$50. And
2: how many of these young women
8: were buying them, huh? Yeah.
2: Young women were buying them. How many of these pieces of furniture do you still own?
8: Oh, I don't own any of them because that's been 50 years ago.
2: Okay, so then, I was under the impression that maybe you were leading me on that you've hoarded pieces of furniture from England over the last 50 years. Okay,
8: I'm just telling you my progression, and then I started. Okay. I've been hoarding stuff that's reusable, thinking that I'm going to pass it on to people, but it turned out that I collected more than I passed on. Now,
2: what kind of things? What kind of things did you anticipate passing on?
8: decorative things. You know, just stuff you put on a shelf.
2: Okay.
8: Christmas decorations, lights. You can buy them for $1 a string now at garage sales and whatever you call them, flea markets.
2: Yeah, do you have kids, Charlie?
8: Yeah.
2: Okay, those kids, they don't want strings of Christmas lighting, and they don't want you to pass that down to them.
8: No, they don't. If they don't want to put them out on their tree or something at Christmas, that's right. You're right. That's what I found out, that people pass it up. I put it out on a table, and they pass it up. They don't want it anymore. That's exactly right.
2: Thank you very much. Well, you're right. They don't collect like they used to. And I've had people, and I mentioned the example during the interview with Ethan, and I said Coca-Cola as an example. I worked with someone. His name's Kevin Colleen. He's a reporter, was a reporter, rather, in St. Louis probably the best reporter I've ever worked with. He was just absolutely brilliant. And he was poetic in the way that he handled stories. And he was talking about that, you know, Coca-Cola being a great example of this. People collect things thinking over the years they've made so many collectibles of Coca-Cola, signs and toys and products and whatever. And he said, what they're finding is there's no aftermarket for this. The people that collected them, the next generation don't want it. So when someone tries to sell it, there's no one there to buy it. So there's a lot of stuff like that out there, the collectible things. And I think you're going to find that once you get to a certain age, you think it's time to pass it on to someone that would appreciate it. There might not be someone that wants to appreciate it. And don't assume your kids are going to be the ones to appreciate it because they might not be into it like you're into it. Let's go back to the wild card line, and William is in Fort Worth, Texas. William, you're on Coast to Coast AM. Go ahead.
9: Hey, dude. So I had this old like radio that I bought like years ago. It's all funky, and you know, like as you're scrolling through it, it's all analog. It's got all these crazy noises, right? But I have a question because I heard you talking about aliens.
2: Yes.
9: Have you heard of this? Like, this is like, I guess, a newer thing. It's been around on forums, I guess, for over a decade. But have you heard of this DeWalt laser grid and people smoke DMT or, you know, whatever? But they can, under the influence of that drug, see, like, alien code inside of these lines. So I'm curious if you've ever heard of it, whether you think it's just, hey, mumbo jumbo, these guys are on drugs. I mean, in the past, I've taken things and I've had strange experiences I can't explain. But a lot of things are explainable. What do you think? I mean... That's kind of a newer...
2: Well, you're right about it being newer because I've seen the stories and the different people pop up on YouTube, and I haven't explored it or tried to research it for myself. It is kind of a new thing, you're right, about people saying they take a drug and they can see the code, as in they look at the laser lights and it looks like the Matrix coding to them. I don't know if that's a, I'm assuming it's a genuine experience, but I'm not assuming that they're actually seeing some side of code like the Matrix. But
9: sure.
2: We know the government has experimented with DMT drugs, and they've done it for decades. And we know that they've used it in a way to try to experiment to see if they can communicate in alternate ways, maybe even beyond this planet. So, yeah, we know that they have tried things like that in the past, so it's not far-fetched, but I just haven't looked into it.
9: Okay. I mean, do you think that, you know, if they, you know, you got the movie, The Men Who Stare at Goats, we know about MKUltra, all that. Do you think that there's maybe a hint of truth that they found through doing those experiments where maybe they found some similar drug, or they found somebody who was able to actually write these symbols down? And do you think that would even be, like you were saying, who knows if it's really alien code, but do you think maybe that could be a missing link in communicating with aliens? Because, you know, I'm not one who's much of a believer in aliens visiting Earth, but I do think it's strange that you would see such an odd code that doesn't seem to resemble any known language that we have, and that you would only be able to, you know, perceive it under weird circumstances like that. You know, the drug only lasts 10 minutes, and it's very hard to bring back conceptual, shareable things. And I don't know.
2: I guess, I know what you mean.
9: A follow-up, would you even try it? I mean, you know, that's kind of a scary thing, right?
2: No, I would never try it. That is just definitely from my own personal experience. I would not have to try to experience it to see if it's genuine or not. No, I don't have any interest in that either, but I'm sure there are people that are very serious people that have done it. And what I find is that when you hear the testimonies of people who, you know, are not pulling your leg, they experienced something, they are testifying what they experienced, and they're being honest, then you can question, okay, maybe their mind played tricks on them. Maybe the drugs did something, they hallucinated. Or maybe it's more than just a hallucination. You have to accept that there could be more unexplainable things happening in this world. And that's kind of the point of Coast to Coast AM for many years. If it wasn't for programs like this and Art Bell and George Norrie, a lot of these things would have been swept under the rug. There's no question about it. But when the more you investigate and look into it, you realize there may be something into this. I was talking about this with some coworkers, and they online do this thing called the iceberg of whatever. And if you were talking about aliens, you can look at the tip of the iceberg, which is probably the introductory point. And the further south you go, you realize it gets bigger and deeper and deeper and deeper. You can start with saying, okay, are there intelligent life beings somewhere in the universe, but we can't communicate with them? Okay, then you go to the next level. There's intelligent beings somewhere in the universe, but there's a chance we can communicate with them. And then you go down and say, okay, they visited us. You go down further and you can say, well, not only do they visit us, they may actually still be on the planet somewhere hiding, maybe underwater, or maybe they're hiding in plain sight, or maybe there's this. And you can just keep going down the rabbit hole. I find that with government disclosure and where things are going, the level of where people are willing to accept where we are in our understanding of it continues to go down deeper and deeper. Before it was, this is sci-fi, and, you know, Fox in the 90s were putting out alien autopsies for fun and making fun of it. But now the further south you go, people are genuinely believing more and more as they realize disclosure is getting deeper and deeper. And I think maybe the next question that you'll have to ask, and this is where I want to see the disclosure go from the Department of War. I want to see them say they've experimented with hybriding, because I've seen some very serious people say they have attempted hybrid humans to communicate with other beings. I want to see the government documents where it shows the experimentation. That's where I want to go next. The videos are good. The audio testimony is good. The transcripts are good. I want to go a little bit deeper on this iceberg and see how far south it goes. I don't know if we have time for another call or, how about this? Let me read a couple of emails because I feel like there are some, good emails coming in. One person said, your guest noted that you can cost $3,800 a day to clear out a hoarder house. Is that for everything, or is that just the labor and the dumping fees are extra? No, I think that meant everything. And the reason why I think it's so expensive, you're going into some situations where it might be a biohazard and you're hiring a bunch of people to hire and move trash out of your house and they got to sort through it. So here's things that you keep. Here's things that you don't. You have probably a lot of people working it. You have the biohazard suits and the masks and the gloves and the cleaning. You have to do special, probably trained people to clean certain ways, and mold remediation. If you've ever had someone have to deal with mold in your house, that ain't cheap either. So yeah, I can see why it's just cost prohibitive for so many different people. But he did say your church may be able to help you with something like that. Sometimes people have different solutions if they can't afford it. I get it. All right, we're going to take some more of your calls. It's open lines. I wish I could have snuck another call in there, but sometimes we get a little bit too close on the clock, so I'll try to read some emails. But give us a call now on Coast to Coast AM. I'm your host, Ryan Recker, ryanrecker@coasttocoastam.com.

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0: and you can sign up to become an insider either way. 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
0: And welcome back to Coast AM. I'm Ryan Recker. If you want to email me, ryanrecker@coasttocoastam.com. We are taking your calls. It's an open line Friday night. Let's go east of the Rockies. And Alexander is in Virginia. You're on Coast to Coast AM. Go ahead.
5: Yes, Ryan. Glad to talk to you tonight. I would like to just give my review of the Disclosure Day.
0: Right. The movie. I should check and see how it did at the box office. I don't know if it made a lot of money. What were your thoughts on it?
5: Well, I think it's time somebody takes away Steven Spielberg's director's viewfinder. I think it's time for him to hang it up. I normally a movie this bad I would walk out on, but I just wanted to see just how bad it could be. Mm-hmm. And it just kept getting worse and worse and worse. And I just can't believe they actually put this in a theater. It's right. Unbelievably bad.
0: What didn't you like about it?
5: I didn't like anything about it.
0: Oh, wow. Okay.
5: I mean, it was the scene where the agents came into a house they surrounded a house, and this guy was in the field. And so he stole their car and drove through the house to rescue his girlfriend. Mm-hmm. I should have walked that then, but I say, how can this work and this go from here, you know? But I said, well, I'm going to see it to the end. And,
0: oh, no.
5: And so, because if I leave now, they're going to take my $10 and keep it. And so I'll see it right to the end and see what happened. But, wow, this was an unbelievably bad movie.
0: So, just doing a quick search online, it said the movie needed about $300 million to break even. I mean, they spent a lot on production. They spent a lot on marketing. And worldwide box office is about $172 million.
5: Yeah.
0: That's a big number, but they're going to lose a ton of money on this film is what it looks like.
5: They deserve it.
0: You think so? I kind of gave my review earlier. I wasn't impressed by it. I didn't think it was terrible. I thought it was longer than it needed to be. And as a broadcaster, the part that really

0: appealed to me was the idea of them broadcasting the disclosure to the world.
1: Yeah.
0: How would they handle that? And how would people handle that? And it was such a small part of the movie, and
1: it really didn't even matter. That last minute kind of gave it something.
0: It could have been so much more.
1: Yeah, that last minute. But every, you know, as you go through the movie, there's so many things that they just pull stuff out of the air, like the house markup, the neural link, and the invisible stuff. You're just pulling stuff out of thin air that doesn't make any sense.
0: You know. You almost walked out. Yeah. My wife and I looked at each other, and the true test for us when we watch a movie is if it's late at night and we're on the couch and the kids are in bed, you only have a certain amount of time to yourself. And you get to a point where it's like, okay, for us, it's 9:30. And we'll say, okay, do you want to finish this tomorrow or do you want to keep watching it? To get us to stay up till past 10 o'clock watching a movie is rare. So this would have been a type of movie, if we would have rented this, my wife and I would have said, let's finish this tomorrow.
1: Yeah.
0: This is not a finish in one sit. Unfortunately, because I had high hopes for it. All right. Thank you very much for the call, Alexander. We appreciate it. I did have high hopes for it. And there's some shows and some movies that document what would technically happen in a moment where this information were to become public knowledge and we were to broadcast it. You better believe that I would be glued to a television screen and I would be thinking to myself, we got to get George in the studio right now because I want to hear what he has to say about this. I would be thinking to myself, this is going to be a big coast to coast tonight. I was waiting for some sort of reference to that. I was really hoping that there would have been a coast to coast AM reference to it. I didn't see it. There was one part of the movie, and I don't want to spoil things, but I'll say, if you've seen the movie, you'll understand what I'm talking about. When the broadcast was being interrupted, because, you know, there's people that don't want this information out there. And I thought, there is that fantastic moment from Coast to Coast with Art Bell, where he had someone that called in and said, I work at Area 51 and I'm just going to tell you everything, what's going on. And they were frantic. And what happened after he started talking? The satellites went dead. And Art, and you know what? It was dead air for the affiliates and all the people down the line. Nothing was going through. And eventually they got control of the satellite programming again, and Art said, I've never seen anything like that before. Our satellites went down. We couldn't send the show to our affiliates. And I thought, you know what? On the disclosure day, that's exactly something that would happen at first. They would try to shut the broadcast down. So I wonder if that would happen on Coast to Coast. That was probably the one thing that was a bright spot to me, that maybe that was a small reference to something that happened on Coast to Coast. But other than that, all right, let's take some more of your calls, and let's go west of the Rockies. And Charles is in Sacramento. Charles, you're on Coast to Coast AM. Go ahead.
2: Hi, Ryan. I'd like to go back in time to, like, the second show.
0: Charles, you kind of cut out there for a second there. Can you start over again? Because the phone was kind of scratchy, and I missed what you said.
2: Okay, so I'd like to go back to your first or second show with Coast to Coast.
0: Okay.
2: And so you had a younger guy in his 20s. And I shared a dream with his living girlfriend. And
0: you're cutting in and out again. I'm sorry. I don't know if it's like a speakerphone thing or not. But someone had a dream?
2: Yeah, this guy in his 20s, he called you up on like your first or second show, and he had a shared dream with his live-in girlfriend. And the call kind of went south, and I really like for that guy to call back sometime and maybe go further with what happened.
0: I think it was over on the East Coast somewhere, wasn't it, or Canada, somewhere over on the East side. I remember that. And I think he said talking about doing drugs in a tent or something. I can't remember exactly the call. I would have to go back and listen. But if that sounds familiar to anyone that may be listening right now, when you were that person that called in about a shared dream with your girlfriend, give us a call back because it sounds like we need to get a follow-up on that. All right, let's go to the first-time caller line. And did we do this one? Dave in Ohio? You're on Coast to Coast AM. Go ahead.
3: Hello, Ryan.
0: Yes, we got you.
3: Yeah, I'm a longtime listener. I used to listen to Nightcap.
0: Okay.
3: And I don't have anything in particular to talk about. I just like the show because it's not non-political, and the subjects are very interesting.
0: Well, I think that you're right about the non-political is important, but, you know, in the future, there may be some political things when the government starts dropping more things. The one thing that I think we all have in common is that we want truth and we want disclosure. So that's non-political in a way, but it might get politicized. I'm hoping we get both of those things, though.
3: Yeah, that would be nice.
0: What's your favorite type of topic? So if you don't like the political talk shows, and there's plenty of those, don't get me wrong, we try to make it so this is not one of those.
3: The extraterrestrial.
0: Sure. Talking about aliens, yeah. This is a good time to be a researcher with the Department of War releasing more. And there's other governments, too, across the world that are releasing documents kind of inspired by what the United States is doing. I do like seeing that. Thank you very much for your call. I appreciate it. And I do a lot of different types of broadcasts. I do news here in Detroit. I do fill-in shows for other talk shows across the country. And, of course, here for Coast to Coast AM. And this is a very unique show in the sense that there's nothing else like it. I don't know if you'll find another show that will talk about hoarding and aliens in the same show. Which I love. There's so many things that are fascinating in this world that you don't have to go to political talk all the time. I 100% get it, particularly this time of night. It resonates a little bit. Let's go to the wild card line, and Adam is calling in Mississippi. Adam, you're on Coast to Coast AM. Go ahead.
4: Hey, Ron. I'm mentioning tonight about three past shows regarding the intergalactic phone and a beam that can be used to communicate to alien planets wherever in the universe, and the alien greys that tried to land 65 million years ago back when it was the dinosaurs, but this was confirmed by a CIA worker. But in short, my question is, could you do a show regarding the public school system and parents' rights? I feel like the show could benefit in this regard.
0: You're going to have to back up because, okay, we'll cover that in a second. What was the first thing you said? The alien graves?
4: The alien graves that landed 65 million years ago, confirmed by a CIA worker, and the intergalactic phone and the beam that they used to communicate to alien planets in the universe.
0: So what do you think about that? Do you think that, okay, graves aside, I mean, we can do searching for those. But graves aside, this foam and communicating with aliens outside of the planet, do you think that's possible?
4: I think it's possible. I mean, the disclosure folders for the aliens, we're not even there yet. So what else do they have?
0: There's a lot that they haven't released. And they keep teasing more releases, bigger and better releases. I keep wanting to see more, and I hope we get more. I really do. But you know, they've been kind of sprinkling out. There's nothing in there that I would say is earth-shattering yet, but it's really fascinating to see the unredacted documents and really the videos that are released. There's some videos I've seen so far that have been really compelling, and there's always going to be skeptics and critics, which I'm glad there are, and I'm a skeptic and I'm a critic for a lot of the media I consume, because I think being in media, you start to fish out things that are a little bit weird. Some things don't add up. So you don't just take everything as truth that you find. You have to investigate and look into it for yourself, which is why you kind of start with the basis that someone's trying to pull a fast one on you when it comes to this. But when you have an official government release, I think it does help a lot. Thank you very much for your call. It does add a lot of credibility into it, and that's kind of what you need. Let's go east of the Rockies, and Helen is in Houston. You're on Coast to Coast AM. Go ahead.
5: Thank you for taking the call. I pertaining to the aliens, I'll just tell two quick little stories. Sometimes when we get together as friends out in the country, my husband was a farmer, and all the neighbors around us were farmers. And one of our most trusted and shy men said, well, he did see a UFO come in the pasture while he was plowing. And he said he was just so stunned, he never would tell anybody because he figured that they just wouldn't believe him. So that was one story that was told that, you know, we could believe this was the gentleman that wouldn't ever have said anything like that.
0: You know, I love hearing that because there's a lot of serious people that have these experiences and you know they're not pulling your leg. They saw something. How did they describe it? Did they give you a description of it?
5: He just said something. It was a round object.
0: Okay. So a lot of different types of shapes. You know, right. There's some shapes that are, you know, round, the saucer. There's some that are cigar-shaped, some that may be somewhere in between. Well, okay. So is that your only experience?
5: Well, no. Then my husband and I, while we were teenagers, same community and we went parking after the movie, and we were just looking. The sky was just really bright, beautiful stars, everything. So we were just getting ready to leave. When it was like an explosion, bright, bright light. It lit up everything. And we had no idea what that was. All we did was drive away as fast as we could.
0: Mm-hmm. And we were you in the middle of nowhere? Or was this like a common area?
5: Well, it was close to the farm where Alan saw his sighting.
0: Yeah.
5: So, okay. But it was just so, and it scares the heck out of you when you have an explosion like 100 feet away from you. But it was like maybe 100 or 200 feet up off the ground.
0: Uh-huh.
5: So
0: well,
5: we always just, it was our secret. But we
0: well,
5: just,
0: well two questions now. Do you remember the movie you saw is question number one. Question number two, what did you do when you parked?
5: We hugged and kissed.
0: Okay. Well, that's good. What was the movie? Do you remember the movie you saw?
5: Oh, well, one of the movies we saw was about this girl who was about 12 years old, and she was a little murderess. And would you believe that that's the movie we took Mother and Daddy to and when Lynn asked for my hand, something, it was a bad child or a wayward child.
0: That's great. Thank you very much, Helen, for the call. And you're right about farmers seeing things. There's a lot of instances where farmers see things. There's a very famous one here in Michigan that was well documented. Thank you for that, for sharing that. What did you do when you parked? We hugged and kissed. I think we got time for maybe one more call. First time caller line, Jason is in North Carolina. You're on Coast to Coast AM. Go ahead.
6: Hey, how's it going?
0: Great. Go ahead.
6: Yeah, I was calling because, I'm not a super, I guess, superstitious person, but about a month ago, I stay out in Johnston County, North Carolina. It's just outside of Raleigh, and I'm kind of, you know, a late night person, so I was sitting out in my car smoking a cigarette because I have a, you know, baby, so I don't smoke in the house. And I saw a creature. I don't know what other way to describe it. Basically, I was sitting in my car, and, you know, there's some stray cats and stuff that kind of wander around my place. And then, again, it's out in the country. There's deer. And I was sitting in the car, and something came around the front of the car.
0: And oh, wow.
6: Sitting there, and at first I'm thinking like, oh, you know, maybe it's one of the cats. And I was like, no, it's too big. And I was looking at the fur and I was like, oh, that looks like the fur of a deer.
0: Wow.
6: And then I was looking at it closer. And whenever I looked at it a little closer, I was like, wait a second, because its size, I was like, you know, a baby
0: this is
6: deer
0: something else.
6: Would be bigger.
0: Let me do this real quick, because we're running up against the break. Are you willing to hold on and continue your story after the break?
6: Yeah, sure.
0: If you have time, I know it's late, but I'd love to hear it on Coast to Coast AM. Stay tuned. We'll take some more of your calls next hour.

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7: Some new accusations. I'm Paul Stevens, Fox News. Bahrain accusing Iran now of launching a new drone attack today, Saturday, targeting the island nation. Our Chanley Painter with more.
8: A statement from Bahrain's foreign minister says a number of Iranian drones targeted the country. It did not elaborate on the target. Bahrain is home to the U.S. Navy's 5th Fleet, but there is no word if the U.S. assets were the intended target. And it comes just hours after the U.S. struck Iranian targets along the Strait of Hormuz, after what President Trump called a, quote, foolish violation of last week's ceasefire deal. The retaliatory strikes from the U.S. came one day after an Iranian drone hit cargo ships crossing the strait.
7: This coming as the U.S. launched airstrikes in response to an Iranian drone attack on that ship trying to get out of the Strait of Hormuz on Thursday, showing signs of an uneasy ceasefire in the war. Meantime, the U.K. military saying a tanker was hit in the Strait of Hormuz on Saturday. Everybody aboard that vessel is said to be safe and okay. President Trump warns about a rise of socialist Democrats. He says it's a major threat.
9: The president labeled Democratic Socialist and other far-left candidates as communist in a midterm election pitch to the Faith and Freedom Coalition.
10: They're communists, they're not social democrats. They want to completely destroy the traditional American way of life.
9: President Trump criticized Democratic Party leaders for not fighting back against progressive challengers and warned of threats to Christians and other people of faith.
10: These ruthless communists will attack all religions, but in particular Christianity. They always do.
9: Democratic Socialist of America endorsed candidates swept congressional primaries in New York City this week, defeating incumbent and more establishment Democrats. At the White House, Jared Halpern, Fox News.
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7: Pete Buttigieg says he was the victim of what he calls a swatting attack. The former transportation secretary under President Biden was briefly separated from his four-year-old twins while state police in Michigan investigated a complaint there that he posed a danger to his kids that was later found to be a false complaint. A Minnesota man charged with operating a $250 million fraud scheme.
13: 42-year-old Abdikerm Ela was taken into custody in Somalia on Thursday. Ela is one of dozens of people who were indicted in 2022 in connection with what prosecutors say was a massive scheme to scam the federal meals program. Court documents say Ela worked for an organization that claimed it helped provide meals to children during COVID, but prosecutors say just a small portion of the money went to feeding kids. The rest, they say, was laundered through shell companies and spent on property and luxury cars and travel. He faces 31 counts of conspiracy to commit fraud and several other charges. Chris DeMeo, Fox News.
7: Federal judge in L.A. declaring a mistrial in the trial of 30-year-old Jonathan Rindernesh after he was charged with setting a fire that officials said eventually turned into the deadly Palisades fire.
8: The attorney representing him says his client was used as a scapegoat and blames the city and the fire department's response for that catastrophic fire. Despite no physical evidence, accelerant, or witnesses, prosecutors said Rindernesh should be held responsible, arguing that high winds reignited the first fire, causing the second. That was too big of a stretch for most of the jurors. Rindernesh will remain detained until his new trial, which is already scheduled for October 19th.
7: That's Fox's Channel E. Painter. The number of dead climbing in those earthquakes in Venezuela. At least now 920 reportedly dead, more than 51,000 missing. Two back-to-back quakes hitting late on Wednesday in that nation. I'm Paul Stevens, and this is Fox News.
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0: so happy to be with you on a Friday, because on Fridays we do open lines, second half of the show. Anything you want to talk about, we will do it. Looking forward to our guest in the first half. Ethan Fearson is the owner of Sendicon, a biohazard company that looks at hoarding situations, crime scenes, founded with his wife, Vanessa, in 2008. They've seen a lot in their biohazard remediation company. It's so fascinating because the TV show Hoarders grabbed my attention almost immediately, and it changed the way I think. There's not a lot of TV shows that change the way I think. I wonder some of the things that Ethan has encountered with his time on the job, how that's changed the way he thinks. I would say that's a job that would change you. If you want to email the show, Ryan Recker at coasttocoastam.com. I do check my emails. And by the way, this topic tonight was because of a listener named Rebecca from Minnesota. She requested it. And I messaged Tom and I said, what do you think? And he said, let's do it. So I'm really looking forward to the first half with Ethan. And, you know, I always check my emails in between the break, Ryan Recker at coasttocoastam.com. I try to reply to them during the breaks, things like that. I already have questions, like Matthew has a crime scene cleanup question already in the chamber. So we'll all try to get to that at some point during the interview. But if you have questions and maybe can't call in, I always check the emails. That's the way to do it. Ethan Fearson is our guest, and we're going to join him coming up after the break on Coast to Coast AM. Don't go anywhere.
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0: And welcome back to Coast AM. I'm Ryan Recker. If you want to email me, Ryan Recker at coasttocoastam.com. Joining us here in the first half of the show is the owner of Sendicon. It's a biohazard remediation company in Southern California, founded, some time ago, 2008, with his wife, Vanessa. Ethan Fearson, thank you so much for joining us on Coast to Coast AM.
5: Yeah, you're welcome. Thanks for having me.
0: I have watched the TV show Hoarders, and I'll tell you that it only takes one episode of watching Hoarders for me to want to clear out all the junk in my house. The compulsion to immediately start cleaning happens after I don't know, maybe half a show even, it'll start to do that. I can't imagine what it's like for you to walk into some of these situations and have to deal with it in real life. I can turn the TV off. This is your career.
5: Yeah, that's right. I mean, you're certainly not alone. It is a, it's a common feeling amongst people who have worked for me. Some clients I've worked for, they spend about 5 minutes in there and they, you know, at the end of the day, they want to go home and just clear out everything in their house.
0: Yep. Well, you do crime scene cleanup too, and fire and water and mold, and the hoarding thing's really interesting because the psychological side of it. I sympathize with anyone that's had a fire in their house or had water back up in their house flooding. It's terrible to have to deal with that, but this is a whole different type of beast. So I'm hoping you can talk about some of the different hoarding situations you've had to deal with, and tell me what that's like when you first walk into a house. Is it just all a mess, or do you ever walk into a home and it's just neatly boxed up?
5: Both of those are true. We get all
0: really?
5: Sorts of situations. Oh, yeah. There's degrees of hoarding, and from, you know, very minor where it's just, you know, I have, you know, a collection of porcelain dolls that just have overtaken my house, to the point where you literally have to climb over mountains of garbage and stuff to get anywhere in the house at all.
0: The porcelain doll thing's interesting because I think a lot of people listening here will have to deal with that at some point in their life when a parent passes away. So do you find a lot of that where, okay, mom and dad collected Coca-Cola memorabilia and you walk in and it's just filled to the brim and they don't know what to do with it. They're overwhelmed. How many times is that the case?
5: It does happen. I wouldn't say it's rare, but it's more often than not. There is a lot of just trash and debris and you name it.
0: What do people hoard then? What have you found that is more of a common thread?
5: It's really hard to nail that down. I've seen so many. We classify hoarders based on what they collect. For example, we had one house where it was nothing but newspapers about 4 or 5 feet high throughout the entire house. In addition to that, there was a water leak, so, and it had been going for, you know, who knows how long. So all of that newspaper was like, it was a huge stack of just, you know, 4 to 5 feet thick of paper mache. Yeah, I mean, we've had, you know, people collect animals. Cats are usually the most common offender. Cardboard boxes, not even stuff in them, just straight up cardboard boxes. I mean, it's not that hoarders collect one type of thing. It's anything you can imagine I've probably seen on a hoarding job.
0: Wow. Is hoarding a mental illness?
5: It can be. I mean, it's definitely a mental condition. Interestingly enough, what we've kind of discovered in our years of working with hoarders is that every time, not most of the time, not half the time, every single time, when we can either talk to the hoarder, which is rare, or we talk to the family member, we find out that they started hoarding after they lost a loved one. Now, whether that's a parent, a sibling, a spouse, sometimes a pet, it triggers something and they start collecting. They get locked in to that moment in time to where they lost that loved one. Like I'll give you an example. We had one of our probably top five worst hoarding jobs we've ever done. The hoarder was still there and we were clearing out her house. And she said, when you go into the living room next to the front door, there's a chair. And on that chair is a bag of oranges. I want to make sure you save those. And I'm thinking, she just went to the store the last day or two. There's a bag of oranges. Sure, of course, we're going to save that. It's still good food. So we're working our way into the living room. We get to the front door. There's a stack of newspapers on this chair, and we're throwing it away. And I get to the bag of oranges, and they are months old. They are like mummified, petrified oranges. And I was like, well, this can't be what she was talking about. So I threw them away. And she grabbed it out of the trash can and she's like, no, I want to save these. And I realized in that moment she had lost her husband. And it was at that time where I realized that she didn't see that bag of oranges as they were that moment. She saw them as they were the day she brought them home, which was when her husband was still alive. So it's a common thread. It's every single one, they've lost somebody, and for whatever reason, they just get stuck in that moment in time, and everything, despite how it looks, spider webs, cockroaches, rats, you name it, they don't see that. They are literally looking at the house as it was when their loved one died.
0: Wow. Yeah, I get that mentality in some ways. When my grandma passed away, my parents, particularly my mom, this was my mom's mom, they did not want to give up the phone number, even though no one lived at the house anymore. And it was one of those things where it was a connection to them. And it's not oranges, I'll give you that. But I think that type of mindset, I can understand that. And you're mentioning that sometimes you get to talk to the person who is doing the hoarding, and other times you don't. On the TV show, they always have the person there. And it's right. Documented on the A&E, very popular A&E show, and they try to talk them through it. Okay, we need to help you change the way you think about the oranges to, you know, so you can get past this. But you're saying that in real life, when you're doing these type of calls, you're not really working with the person that's doing the hoarding.
5: We are sometimes. I would say probably about 80% of the time, the hoarder is either sick and in the hospital and very unlikely coming back, or they've already passed away. And the family comes in, you know, to take care of the house. They knew nothing about the situation. They find out it's, you know, completely hoarded. So it's kind of a surprise to everyone most of the time.
0: Yeah, I can understand that because they hide it pretty well. On the TV show, too, you hear the same thing. You know, who knows? The neighbors always know. The neighbors are always That's trying right. to tell the city, hey, they haven't mowed their lawn all summer and the smell is terrible and they got 40 cats. And I'm pretty sure there's, you know, a hole in the roof. So neighbors normally tip people off, but a lot of times authorities are a little bit slow to react to those sort of things. Are you finding that sometimes the people are in the hospital? Is it because of their age and they age out of the house, or is it because of the conditions of the home may have given them a medical condition?
5: It's usually both. I mean, some hoarding situations, hoarding in general is probably, of everything that we do, it's one of, if not the most hazardous type of job that we do. You know, every time we go into a job, we have to do a hazard assessment for the safety of our crew. So we're looking out for things like electrical hazards, stuff that's going to stab or poke us, slip hazards, anything like that. And in a hoarding situation, in a severe hoarding situation, you have pretty much everything. You've got water, because what happens is they hoard and they're embarrassed about it. They don't want anybody to come in and try and, you know, fix a toilet that's leaking. So it doesn't get fixed and it just goes on leaking. Well, water creates mold. So then you get a mold situation. And because of all the stuff that's in the house, the water creeps into all that stuff. Mold starts to grow everywhere. So you have water, which is its own hazard. You have mold, which is its own hazard. You have electrical situations. A lot of times you have extension cords running all throughout the house because they can't access the outlets. So that creates a not only an electrocution hazard, but also a tripping hazard. You have situations where an avalanche could happen, depending on how high up the stuff is stacked. Slip and falls. I mean, you have every type of hazard that we run into on a job is mostly at one hoarding job.
0: Right. And you're doing crime scenes, too. Are you saying that hoarders and cleaning up after them is worse than blood?
5: 100%.
0: Wow. Okay, why? So I know you mentioned all those issues with the hoarding thing. I would assume that if you come across large pools of blood, that almost would be more dangerous than mold.
5: Yes and no. I mean, blood can be, it is pathogenic, you know, depending on what the person had. But the thing is blood is not going to necessarily, unless it's dried and disturbed, it's not going to become airborne. Whereas mold, the way that it reproduces as it sporulates. So it shoots out spores into the air and those spores land on other surfaces and then that starts to grow and then shoots out more spores, etc. So when you're dealing with a situation that has a lot of mold, you have a very, very high spore count in the air, and that's obviously a breathing hazard. Depending on what type of mold it is, you have different toxigenic strains that could produce health effects. But The blood itself, I mean, unless you're ingesting it or, you know, getting it onto your skin where you have a cut, the odds of contracting anything from that are very minimal as long as you are taking proper safety protocols.
0: You know, I wasn't expecting to hear, I'll take blood 7 days a week over a hoarding situation. And I know that this is kind of a look into the type of properties that you're going into. And I know Southern California is different from where I live in the Detroit area. Home values vary a lot in Southern California versus Michigan. Yes. But let's say $1 million house, someone that thinks about what $1 million house is. Now, in L.A., or San Francisco, $1 million house is not going to be, you know, it's all that extravagant. Much. But let's say you have a 2,500 square foot house, nice piece of property, updated, everything looks nice. Do you find hoarding situations in places like that? Or is it mostly, you know, small homes that have not been kept up?
5: Hoarding affects everybody. It doesn't matter your race. It doesn't matter your gender. It doesn't matter your social status, how much money you have, where you live. None of that matters. It affects everybody of every class and every type. We've done houses in really, really, you know, degraded neighborhoods. We've done hoarding jobs in Beverly Hills. And everywhere in between. So it really doesn't affect a certain type of person. It depends more on their mental state and how they are when they lose somebody. Hmm. And we all experience loss at whatever, you know, however much money we have, we always lose people.
0: Yeah. And the sad thing is, a lot of times, you're right, the people that are in these hoarding situations, they don't want people to know the way they live. And the TV show, I mean, even looking at the bathroom was enough, let alone the kitchen. Are you talking about when you walk in, it is from the front door to the back door, everything's stacked? Or are there certain instances where some rooms are untouched? Because I've seen that on the TV show as well.
5: Oh, yeah. No, I mean, like I said, there's different degrees of hoarding. So sometimes you'll have the house itself looks completely normal, like any other standard living situation. And then you go into the master bedroom and you find it's, you know, packed with clothes and newspapers and fast food containers and soda cans and everything in between. It really depends. I mean, it doesn't affect everybody the same. Like I said, there are different degrees of hoarding. So it really just depends on the situation. We'll determine really how we approach it.
0: Do you ever find anything valuable when you're going through properties?
5: Every now and then. We have found some interesting collections. We had one client. He was a World War II veteran, and he had literally been hoarding for like the last 30 years. And he had a pretty decent collection of Nazi memorabilia. He had about, I think it was like 150 guns throughout the house. I mean, we found one job. We found two coffee cans under the bed just stacked with cash. We didn't count it all out, but we counted some of it, and we estimated it was about $30,000 just sitting in a U-Ban coffee can.
0: Oh, wow. Yeah. People hide stuff, gold, silver, coins, things of value outside of safes. Do you ever find traps? Because when you're talking about the World War II, if you have 150 guns, my first thought would be you might be setting some traps in case people came into that house.
5: Yeah, it is something we are always – it's always in the back of our mind. Usually when traps are involved, you've got some sort of illicit operation going on, like a meth lab. Hmm. We've never encountered a situation like that, but I have heard stories about it.
0: All right. What's worse now, hoarding or meth labs?
5: Meth labs they're very, very, very tedious in the remediation process. But again, hoarding is nothing really compares to a hoarding job.
0: Yeah, and I don't know what the disclosure laws when real estate. I know if you have a meth lab, you have to disclose that. Do you have to disclose hoarding? I wonder if you had to go in and clean a place out. Probably not, unless there were some pretty extreme situations of water damage, you know, mold, things like that.
5: Yeah, the mold you would probably, I mean, obviously depending on state regulations. I know in California, the mold would have to be disclosed. The hoarding, not so much.
0: Yep. Do you ever have repeat clients? So let's say you go in, clean a place out, and then you're back there a year later.
5: We have. We've had a couple. It doesn't happen very often. We have some property managers where they'll have, you know, they'll have hoarders in some of their units. So we'll work with them multiple times, not the same unit, the same hoarder necessarily. But we did have one that I can think of off the top of my head. We were at her apartment about every 6 months. It wasn't really a severe hoarding situation. She just had a lot on her plate, and she was going through depression. So it just kind of got out of hand for her. It got to a point where she couldn't handle it herself. So she called us. We were there about every 6 months for about 5 years.
0: You know, something else that happens on the TV show is that when you're going through the process, they at first were a willing participant, and then they turned not into a willing participant. So there might have been someone that convinced them, okay, let's go through this. It's not going to be so bad. And then eventually when they're actually seeing things come out of their home, they're saying, stop touching my oranges. Do you get that a lot?
5: Yes, it has definitely happened. And the thing you have to keep in mind is as you pointed out, when they lost somebody, it's the things that are in the house, for whatever reason, whether logical or not, they hold some sort of connection to the person that they lost. So when you are convincing them, you're not really convincing them. They are reluctantly agreeing to have it cleaned out. And then when they start seeing this stuff, in their mind, they are, you're taking away their connection to, you know, their husband or whatever, whoever they lost. So it really just starts to kind of compound and make everything worse. And that's when they kind of flip out and they don't want to do it anymore.
0: Without getting too personal, Ethan, what does your home look like?
5: I won't. It's actually very nice. It's
0: okay.
5: You know, we have four kids and four dogs, so it tends to be messy at times, but certainly not hoarding.
0: Good luck with the four kids, man. You're going to have, there's no way you'll be able to keep up with that. Because I think if I had a job like this, immediately my thoughts would be, my personal habits would be changing. The way I look at my own home would change. I'm guessing you've probably had moments like that too.
5: Luckily, I have a wife that takes care of the house very well while she's here. You know, if you've ever heard of the cobbler who wears, you know, old beaten up shoes, or the carpenter who has, you know,
0: oh yeah,
5: decrepit cabinets, it's, you do it while you're at work all day. The last thing you want to do is do it when you get home.
0: Yeah, it's like saying you don't buy a car from a mechanic because they don't work on their own car, because they are done with it by the time they get out of the shop. I get it. Ethan Fearson is our guest and the owner of a biohazard remediation company throughout Southern California. Sendacon is the name of it, and we're going to continue talking about hoarding situations and crime scene cleanup with Ethan after the break on Coast to Coast AM. Don't go anywhere.

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9: I'm Daria Albinger. Former National Security Advisor John Bolton will be sentenced in October. He's pleaded guilty to one count of mishandling classified documents.
10: The Justice Department says in 2018 to 2019, Bolton emailed more than 1,000 pages of information about his day-to-day activities as National Security Advisor, including top-secret information to two family members. Neither person was authorized to receive it.
9: Fox's Mike Emanuel. Bolton could get up to 5 years in prison and a $2.5 million fine. The earthquakes in Venezuela have now killed more than 900 people, Fox's Evan Brown.
11: Both quakes registered magnitudes in the 7 range, hitting late Wednesday in coastal cities such as La Guaira and Morón and the capital of Caracas.
9: The U.S. sending search and rescue teams and humanitarian aid. 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
1: And our guest here is Ethan Fearson. He's the owner of Syndicon. It's a biohazard remediation company in Southern California. Find it throughout. It's an interesting discussion when it comes to hoarding and crime scene cleanup. I'm really fascinated by all of this. And sometimes you can look at a story and say, okay, I've seen the TV show. But this is a guy that lives the hoarder TV show. I find it truly fascinating. It makes me wonder, too, he says, a lot of times people just are embarrassed and they don't want to ask for help. They think it's beyond help. They don't want people to know the way they live. Next time I go to work, I may be profiling my coworkers thinking, okay, which one of these has the best potential to be a hoarder? And then I'm going to try my best not to look in a mirror and say, maybe it is me as I look around my office right now. We'll continue our conversation with Ethan. And if you have any questions for him, feel free to give me an email, ryanrecker@coasttocoastam.com. I try to reply to emails during the break, the ones that need replies. I'm getting some good questions in the next half hour. So the second half of this interview, we will open up the phone line. So if you have a question for Ethan, you can call in and we'll start taking those, we'll say about 20 minutes from now or so. 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
0: And welcome back to Coast AM. Our guest is Ethan Pearson. He is the owner of Syndicon. They are a biohazard remediation company. Him and his wife founded it in 2008. Vanessa, and you have four kids. Are they going to be growing up and getting into the business, Ethan? Or are you going to tell your kids, don't do the hoarding thing?
6: Yeah, well, our oldest is already, he's already in the field. He's working. He's 18. So.
0: Is that right? Okay, yep. 18. He's getting right into it. So family business in that sense.
6: Yes,
0: I've seen some interesting emails come in, and there was one email in particular I saw, if I can find it. I think it's William who emailed and said, my father grew up in the Depression. They always were arguing about money. And curious how different generations handle this. And I find that really fascinating because I remember my grandma, who also grew up in the Depression, she would do things like wash out Ziploc bags and leave them out to dry and reuse them. And would say, Grandma, what are you doing? You know, and she said, growing up in the Depression, if you didn't do things like this, you'd have nothing. Do you find people with that type of mindset are susceptible to hoarding? Because once they have the means and they're out of the Depression mindset, they're like, I just got to hold on to everything because that's the way I grew up.
6: You know, I have heard a lot of talk about it within the industry. I personally have not really come across that so much. A lot of the stuff that's held on to the hoarder seems like it's valuable or usable. Whereas any other rational person would look at that and go, well, that's obviously trash. So the logic is definitely there. What I have found with hoarding situations, you know, just about every single time is there is no logic to it.
0: I'm fascinated by it. And being a gawker probably doesn't help the situation. What do you do if, let's say, a loved one or someone you work with, a colleague, you suspect they may be in over their head? Do you find there's any techniques you can bring this up to them to help them?
6: Honestly, it's it's easy for us to do a hoarding job because we don't have any attachment to the house, the hoarder themselves, anything that's in the house. There's no real or sentimental attachment for us. So it's easy for us to go in and clean out a situation like that. Whereas if you're trying to help a family member yourself, and I've seen it a number of times where people go, oh, we'll just throw stuff away. And they get in there and very, very quickly find out that it's too much for them. They get overwhelmed because, again, they have a sentimental attachment to either the person, or the stuff that's in there. And they spend more time, you know, going through stuff, looking at old photo albums, stuff like that to, reestablish their connection as opposed to getting it cleared out, which is our goal.
0: Yeah. There was an old episode of Home Improvement. Probably didn't think this was going to come up on the show today. They were clearing out their mom's house, I believe, and they were getting it all cleared out, and they had all the memories of the house, and they kept talking about this wooden banister and all the memories on the banister. And then, of course, the new homeowners came through and said, oh, we can't wait to take that out and replace it. And they were devastated, the thought that anyone would replace that. And thinking about the hoarding situation, with loved ones coming in, they probably sometimes have a hard time letting go too. You're right. Do you ever have to argue with family members, or do you ever have to walk away from a job because people just don't want to give up things, or family members that hired you just don't want to give up things?
6: I think in the last 18 years, there's been maybe two jobs that we've actually walked away from because of a situation like that. For the most part, I'll give you the example of a hoarder who's passed away. The family comes in, they, you know, want the house cleared out. They're our client, so we're working for them. If they say they want to hold on to something, then we let them hold on to it. We just focus on the stuff that they don't want to hold on to. There are some situations where by the end of the job, you know, there's three rooms just packed full of stuff that's all been saved, but it's objectively valuable, either it's sentimental or really actually valuable.
0: Mm-hmm. How many dumpsters do you normally fill up when you're clearing out a house?
6: Well, the rule of thumb is it's one dumpster per room, and that's for a standard hoarding situation. So if you have a three-bedroom house, it's probably going to be about three dumpsters.
0: Wow. Okay. That was a lot more than I thought you were about to say. Can you salvage anything that comes out of it? Or, you know, as soon as water and mold's involved, it's pretty much all a loss.
6: No, there are a number. I mean, a lot of hoarding jobs were able to salvage some stuff, depending on the situation. We'll get some situations where the family says, you know, we don't want anything in there. We just want the house empty. Whatever you find is yours. Throw everything away.
0: Yeah.
6: But, there's lots of times where we find value. Like I said, at the end of a job, we'll have, you know, like a garage full of stuff that is salvageable, usable, sellable, whatever.
0: You know, it's interesting, too, when it comes to neighbors who pick up on this. It seems like if you report the neighbor and the living conditions they're in, the police are not normally interested. Unless there's animals involved, then they'll be interested. Is that the case?
6: That is going to be a city ordinance issue, because we've had some cities that they just, you know, they won't touch it with a 10-foot pole. You can call code enforcement. You can call the health department. There was one particular case we did in Los Angeles where the neighbor was the hoarder and they were hoarding rats. I mean, they literally were just keeping rats. They had They had very little belongings in the house. They had tons and tons of cages and rats and rat nests, and it was a big situation. The neighbors had just bought the house. They had a young daughter, and they would see rats running on their wall, running through their backyard, climbing up trees. And again, the neighbors usually know, so they reported the neighbors, and they tried everybody. They called the code enforcement. They called the health department. They called vector control. They called everybody, and nobody would do anything about it until they called the news. And they came out, they did a story on it, and that's when the local agencies got involved, and they hired us, and we got it cleared out.
0: Wow.
6: So it really depends
0: on the situation. Can you best describe the smell?
6: Of rats?
0: What did it smell like walking into a property like that?
6: It's a very sickly, sour, sweet smell. I mean, it's not pleasant. It is absolutely not pleasant.
0: Do you have to put on the little Vaseline or whatever underneath your nose like they do the morticians and things like that?
6: So that is, I would say it's outdated. When you're dealing with a hoarding situation, I mean, we go in with, in that situation, I mean, we're in full PPE. We have full suits. We have full face respirators, two layers of gloves. I mean, it's, especially right now with, people kind of freaking out about hantavirus, it's a very real concern with rats. So when you're going to a situation like that where it's nothing but rats, we are absolutely decked out in PPE. But the Vaseline thing is, if you go into a hoarding situation where there's relatively few hazards, one of the absolute hazard that will be in every single hoarding job is a respiratory hazard. So it's usually a lot of dust, and as you start moving stuff around, it's going to kick up a lot of dust. So if you've got Vaseline over your lip, very quickly, that's going to get it's the dust and the air particles, that it's all going to stick to that Vaseline. And your lips will get dried out, and it's just kind of a habit where you go to lick your lips, and you definitely don't want to be licking that.
0: Oh, no way. All right. Do you ever find dead animals? Dead animals. Have you ever found a human body?
6: We've never found a human body. We've found, the aftermath of a hoarder who passed away in the home. But as far as human remains, we've never found. We have found plenty of animal carcasses, cats, dogs, rats, possums, raccoons. We find carcasses a lot.
0: Let me ask this. I don't know. I know everyone's different. Would you ever purchase a home if you found out it was a hoarding situation before you?
6: If I did, I would absolutely make sure that I did a number of very thorough inspections throughout the home to make sure everything was intact. Hoarding itself, it can be handled.
0: Mm-hmm. I find the news thing is interesting. They contacted the news, and that's how they got attention that was necessary there. Would you recommend that in a situation, or do you think that's shaming them? Like, well, let's say you need to get attention to a spot. How would you do it if it was your neighbor to try to get that remedied?
6: I mean, if you've tried everything else and nobody wants to step up and do anything, the news is your best bet. In most cases, the hoarding is usually, it doesn't really spill over into the neighbors' houses, so it doesn't usually require that level of intervention. In that particular case, I mean, the rats were obviously not staying in the house, and they were, spreading throughout the neighborhood. So absolutely, that was the best call, I think, in that particular situation. There was one in the news recently. We didn't actually take care of that house, but it was... it was on the news. It was, I think the hoarder had passed away, and the house was hoarded, but then it was taken over by meth heads, and they just turned it into a drug lab, and there were homeless people coming in and out of it at all hours of the day, and it just was creating a real nuisance for the neighborhood, and nobody was doing anything about it. So somebody called the news, and then it got attention, and it got taken care of. So in some cases, it may be what's needed to get that handled.
0: Yeah, and that happens a lot, I work in news here in Detroit, and we just had a story where, same thing, a home, it was 40 cats, and the neighbors called police a bunch of times and nothing happened, and there was a water leak, so there was standing water in the basement with all the stuff that was being hoarded in it. It was just a nightmare. But you find the abandoned homes, that is being a big issue with local fire departments, because you get homeless or drug addicts that go into these abandoned homes, they start fires because the electricity's turned off, and that becomes a dangerous situation if it catches on, because now, they're sending emergency crews in to look for people, and these firefighters' lives are in jeopardy. So yeah, there is a health related issue to it, because if these things get out of control, do you find, okay, going to the fire side of it, let's say a house is filled to the brim with things, you're saying that there's more issues with water and mold than there is fire risks, or do you find sometimes fires have been started inside these homes too?
6: One particular job that comes to mind was it was hoarded, and then it caught on fire, and the fire department came, put out the fire. But then nothing was done after that. So the water that the fire department used to put out that fire then sat in that house, and it was a three-story house. And so you walked in on the middle level, and there was one up above and one down, and the fire was on the top story. So all that water sat and then made its way down the lower two stories. So it was a pretty gnarly situation. But I mean, the water is what we run into more often than fire, if I'm being honest.
0: Yeah. How many situations do you find where the plumbing's not working or the water shut off?
6: Almost every single one. The water's not shut off. The water, because that, if the water is off, that is, that becomes a health issue. You can't live in a house that doesn't have a water heater. It's, you know, at least in LA. So, you know, that can become an issue. It also raises a red flag. If you have someone living in the house, but there's no water to the property, it can, you know, trigger some inspection and investigation. And again, the hoarder does not want that. So they're going to keep the water on whether it's leaking or not. And I mean, it's not every single job, but I would say the majority of them, there is a water situation.
0: Oh, I like always on that TV show, Hoarders, they show a clip of the toilet that's censored because it's so gross. I'm guessing the things that you have seen, do you ever get desensitized to it, or is it still shocking when you walk into a situation like that?
6: I've been doing it for 18 years, and it never, ever ceases to amaze me. It's, you know, it's, you gotta stay focused on one area, one small area, clear that out, and then move on to the next. Because if you are focusing on the whole house as you're in there trying to clear it out, you're very easily going to get overwhelmed. So we stay focused, but I mean, like I said, it never ceases to amaze me. You do kind of get used to it once you're in, once you've been on the job for a day or two, you kind of get used to it. But at the beginning, it's always shocking.
0: Right. So how long does it take normally to clear out a house? What does the average job length last?
6: So if you do it right, you can get about a dumpster filled per day. So if you have three dumpsters, it's about a three-day job. And that's just to clear it out, the trash and debris and all that stuff. All the mold remediation, repairs, cleaning, all that stuff, you know, that's really depends on the situation. But as far as like the hoard itself, it's about a roll-off per day.
0: Okay. Is it hard to find people to work with you?
6: You know, we get tons and tons and tons of applications. We find for the most part, it's people who have watched, you know, a crime scene cleaning movie or TV show or Hoarders. And, you know, it is a very interesting industry for sure. I find the bigger problem is keeping people around. We have a very, very high turnover because it's very easy to get burnt out especially on hoarding jobs. It is the number one type of job that we do that people get burnt out on so quick.
0: It has to take its toll. And I mean, you've been doing this for, what you said, 18 years, going on 18 years. That's a long time to be doing this. You got to be thinking to yourself, man, I don't know how much I got left in the tank. But what motivates you to keep going?
6: As strange as it sounds, I get a kind of satisfaction out of doing the work. You know, it's, you know, like you've seen it, I'm sure, on the TV show where they, I've never actually watched it because, you know, I deal with it on a almost daily basis. But, you know, you go into a situation where there's just trash and dirt and it's just disgusting. Then you go in there, you spend a few days in there, you spend a week in there, and it's, you know, you turn it into a livable condition. It's very easy to take pride in what we do.
0: Yeah, there's some satisfaction with that. But being in radio, I still watch WKRP in Cincinnati. I still watched Frasier. Even though it was radio related, I guess I still did that. Do you want to take some calls from listeners in the next hour?
6: Sure.
0: I'm sure there's a lot of people listening here that have some stories to tell and maybe are curious about some more stories that they want to hear from you. By the way, if people wanted to look you up online, and I know you're in Southern California, so it's kind of regional, where can they go?
6: They can go to www.sendecon.com. That's C-E-N-D-E-C-O-N. We also have a podcast where we talk about some of our more interesting jobs that we've done. It's called The Cleaning of John Doe, and you can listen to that anywhere you get your podcasts.
0: Great. Ethan Fearson is our guest. He is a biohazard remediation company. They work on crime scenes. They work in hoarding situations. Syndicon's the name of the company. We'll take some of your calls with him next. If you want to email me, RyanRecker@coasttocoastam.com. 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
12: Ceasefire between the U.S. and Iran. Test it again. I'm Daria Albinger, Fox News. There is more trouble over the Strait of Hormuz. The U.S. has launched missiles on Iran, taking out target of sites. It's in response to an Iranian attack on a cargo ship.
13: A senior U.S. official says U.S. forces struck four targets located along Iran's coastline bordering the Strait of Hormuz, as well as on Keshem Island. This was all in response to Iran striking a Singapore-flagged cargo ship in the strait, a direct violation of the Memorandum of Understanding, which was supposed to ensure safe transit for all commercial vessels. Vice President J.D. Vance saying, Iran signed a ceasefire agreement. We have honored it. If they have disagreements about how the MOU is being applied, they can pick up the phone, but violence will be met with violence.
12: That's Fox's Rebecca Castor. Iran responded with a drone attack earlier today on Bahrain, the home of the U.S. Fifth Fleet. TMZ says it's received a new note claiming to know the identity of the two kidnappers linked to Nancy Guthrie's disappearance.
14: TMZ receiving yet another email from a person claiming to know the identities of Nancy's two kidnappers and promising video proof in exchange for one Bitcoin. TMZ talking that they are working with the FBI on the IT technology of those ransom notes. But we're also learning from TMZ that the person who emailed that letter to them claimed to have, quote, a phone stashed in a secure location containing what they said was a video of a, quote, main guy with Nancy on the day the sender described as probably Nancy's last day. This news comes just days after the details of one of those initial ransom notes was revealed to the public, claiming Nancy died unintentionally shortly after she was taken from her Tucson, Arizona home on February 1st and is, quote, buried in nature.
12: That's Fox's Chanley Painter. 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
12: A California judge says the suspect charged with arson in the Palisades wildfire will remain detained. That's despite a mistrial in the case. Prosecutors are hoping to retry the case with a new jury.
19: After declaring a mistrial over a deadlocked jury, a federal judge ordering Jonathan Rinderknecht to remain detained ahead of a new October 19th trial.
20: The politics, you know, they need a scapegoat. They need somebody to blame.
19: Defense Attorney Steve Haney reacting to prosecutors vowing to retry the case.
20: The government's case was not strong and they didn't have enough evidence to convict him.
19: Predicting a second trial will end up with Rinderknecht being acquitted. Prosecutors citing evidence, including cell phone data and surveillance video, alleging the 29-year-old started a fire last year that was put out but reignited to become the Palisades fire. Rinderknecht pleaded not guilty. Haney alleges his client is the fall guy for the L.A. Fire Department's failure to fully extinguish the initial inferno. Kristen Goodwin, Fox News.
12: A number of protests are planned across the country today, 1 week ahead of the nation's 250th birthday.
21: Demonstrations are planned in more than 100 cities and towns across the U.S. It's being organized by the group All of Us 250 in states including Texas, New York, Florida, Arizona, Louisiana, North Carolina, Illinois, and more. The group says the goal is to protest, quote, whitewashed celebrations of the 250th birthday of the country, instead pushing for, quote, a place where freedom and equality or for all. There will be rallies, marches, and demonstrations, but the group stresses that they should be peaceful and no violence of any kind will be tolerated. All of Us 250 is partnering with other groups, including 5051 and the Women's March for the Day of Protest. In New York, Tanya J. Powers, Fox News.
12: A pilot is dead when the small aircraft he was flying slammed into the tallest skyscraper in Beijing. Authorities in China say 13 people were injured. It isn't clear if they were inside the building or if it was they were hit by debris. I'm Daria Altinger. This is Fox News.
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1: And our guest here is the owner of Sendicon. They're in Southern California. You can look them up online, their podcast too. And owner Ethan Fearson is discussing some of their biohazard remediations that they've worked on, mold, water, fire, but in particular hoarding. And if you have some questions, you can give us a call. But I think all the phone lines are filled up before we even ran the phone numbers here. So if you get a busy signal, you may have to try to call back as soon as someone gets on or someone drops. I understand that. We'll get to as many calls as we can. And I find that when it comes to a show like Coast to Coast AM, there's a certain expectation that, okay, we're just going to talk about aliens all night. And I find hoarding and interesting topics like this so fascinating. Like, I want to learn what it's like for someone that goes into a situation like this and has to clean up after a crime scene or a hoarding house. I find that in a lot of ways we get people calling in and saying, you're never going to believe this, but here's my story. There's probably a lot of people right now thinking, I didn't think anyone else had to deal with this like I had to. And it's probably the same type of, wow, I didn't realize there was this many stories out there. And if it wasn't for shows like this, you wouldn't know. So we're going to take some of your calls after the break with Ethan Fearson, and we're going to let you ask him whatever you want to ask about hoarding, crime scenes, things like that. If you want to email me your questions, ryanrecker@coasttocoastam.com. That's a great way to get it done. I do have some email questions here. I'll try to get to some of those, too. I try to get to the phone calls first because there's a lot of people here waiting on Coast to Coast AM. Don't go anywhere.
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1: And welcome back to Coast AM. I'm Ryan Recker. If you want to email me a question for our guest or a comment, or maybe you're just enjoying the show or you hate the show, you can email me at Ryan Recker at coasttocoastam.com. Our guest here is the owner of Syndicon. It's a biohazard hoarding company in Southern California. Ethan Fearson, are you ready to take some calls from listeners?
5: Yeah, let's do it.
1: I am getting so many emails from people, too. It is amazing. One email came in and said they were working as an EMT, and someone calls for an ambulance, and you have to get them out of the house, and you open up the door, and it's what you're describing, what it's like trying to get someone

0: on a stretcher out of a hoarding situation. Kent emailed that in. I can't imagine that. Let's go to the wild card line, and Andrew is calling in from Newark, New Jersey. Andrew, you're on Coast to Coast AM. Go ahead.
1: Hey, guys. How you doing? I'm 45 years old, and I worked a lot of different jobs when I was younger, and tied for the worst job I ever had was a moving company. Worst moving company in the world. I'm going to say their name. Starving Students.
0: No, I wouldn't really. Probably don't want to give names here, but you can talk about your experience.
1: Usually George is good with that. I'm so sorry, but it was terrible. Anyways, I had a couple hoarding jobs we walked into, and just, yeah, like crazy things you see. And, you know, we usually try to get out of those. Just memorable. I mean, like one time they had magazines, the whole house was stacked, and so many of them were cool because I used to collect magazines, and I was talking with the guy, and I really wanted them. One time we walked in this place, wall to wall, every single room was stacked from floor to ceiling with, you know, baby wipe containers, the plastic ones. They were filled with used hypodermic needles.
0: Oh, filled. No.
1: And then, like, yeah, you know, you talk about avalanche. This just might be an avalanche of dirty hypodermic needles falling down on us. But what you said,
2: one of the many, many hazards.
1: Yeah, but you know what really hit me this one time, and I felt so bad in this situation, and it made me realize something. It was this this older lady, and they lost their house due to taxes or whatever, I guess, you know, got foreclosed, whatever it was. And it was a total hoarding situation, and I saw this Bill and Ted's Excellent Adventures, the cartoon, cassette case that I'd had when I was a little kid. And I was like, oh, wow, I wanted it. And she said, well, you could have that. It was my son's. And she kept talking about her son. And we ended up getting out of the job. And she was pleading with me to come and help her, and she would pay me. And I just didn't want to touch the situation because, you know, it's going to go on and on. But I realized from what she said that that's her son probably had died, and that's probably what it was all, you know?
0: Yeah, yeah, there's a lot of connections there. Thank you so much for the call. Yeah, the hypodermic needles and things, oh, boy. Yeah, I'm guessing you have to deal with a lot of stuff like that, too.
2: Yeah, like I said, that's the poke and stab hazards are prodigious throughout a hoarding job.
0: The poke hazards. Let's go to the first time caller line, and Paul is calling in from Seattle, Washington. Paul, you're on Coast to Coast AM. Go ahead.
3: Yeah, hi. Thank you. I have a story your guests may find kind of interesting. In October of 22, my sister's husband murdered the entire family, his mother, her, and their son. And their son was extremely autistic. His name was Matt. He was 34, lived at home. He was almost unmanageable, and basically his father lost his mind one day and did that. But I was declared representative of the estate. Well, when Matt would get mad, he would chew his food and spit it in various parts of the house. It was actually a trailer. And then his dad would circle it and try to use that to teach him not to do it anymore. Well, when the biohazard company saw that, I finally talked to him after he cleaned up, and he said he was losing sleep trying to figure out what that was. He'd never seen it before. He thought maybe it was a crime scene that we weren't aware of. Like, and I told him, I said, no, this is what Matt did when he would get mad. And he said, man, thank you for explaining that, because you know, you can imagine what these guys had to go through, because Matt's dad shot the entire family, including his mother-in-law that lived there, his own mother, rather. So I don't know. That may be a first for your guest, but I thought I'd partake of that story with you guys and see what he might have seen things like that before. And thank you for that.
2: Yeah, that's certainly a unique situation. I've never seen that in particular, but, I mean, there's... It's never a dull moment on this job, and there's all sorts of stuff that we see. I mean, that's a new one for me.
0: I will say too, I'm sorry, Paul. That is a tough situation to have to deal with inside of a family. That is rough. Let's go west of the Rockies, and Sharon is calling in from Phoenix, Arizona. You're on Coast to Coast AM with our guest Ethan Pearson. Go ahead.
4: Hi, thank you, Mr. Racker, and thank you, Mr. Pearson. And I also want to give a shout-out to the young lady who answered the phone, who was so courteous, and I thank her for taking my call. I didn't realize until tonight listening to the show. But, and I used to watch Hoarders. But I don't get those channels anymore on my cable. And my son died 7 years ago. And the last two apartments I rented since he passed, I've always wanted a two-bedroom because I have all of his stuff. And I was talking to a family friend in the last couple of weeks. And I said, you know, could you guys maybe help me get that back room cleared out? And she said, absolutely. But I've been thinking since then, it's because I haven't been able to get rid of my son's things. It's like when I used to watch Hoarders, and I think, why isn't the family helping? And I realized it's because the person who's hoarding isn't letting them.
2: That's right.
4: Saying, like I do, oh, that's Alex's stuff. I can't possibly get rid of it. Mm-hmm. You know, he might be, you know, watching over me from heaven and say, oh, Mom, don't get rid of that. Don't get rid of that. Hold on to that. That was mine. And I've...
0: So you were moving from apartment to apartment with his stuff, so it's boxed up and stored? Is that what it is?
4: Yes. Stuff that hasn't seen the light of day in 7 or more years. Mm-hmm. And like Mr. Pearson said, you know, there's boxes stacked in this back room. And listening to you guys tonight, I made my decision that I'm going to be getting rid of it. Matter of fact, pest control came a couple of weeks ago for all the apartments in the complex. And I found myself saying to the pest control man, I'm not a hoarder. This is all my son's stuff. Mm-hmm. And he said, yeah, ma'am, you told me that last year and the year before that. And I thought, oh, my gosh, I've got to do something about this. So I want to thank you, Mr. Pearson, for what you do. I want to thank you, Mr. Recker, for doing the show tonight and having this guest on.
0: Yeah. Okay.
4: I appreciate
0: Very
4: it so
0: good.
4: Much.
2: Well, great. I'm glad
0: thank
2: to hear
0: you,
2: that.
0: Sharon. Well, Ethan, I know you said your oldest son has joined you in the company. And Sendicon, maybe some of your other kids can perhaps branch off and do interventions. It sounds like this radio program may have helped some people listening, saying they are ready to take the next step to say, okay, I do need some help with this. That could be maybe another side thing your kids grow into.
2: Yeah, it's certainly an idea. I mean, that's that actually warms my heart to hear that story. I mean, that's what it's all about. We started this business because there was a lack of real compassion at that time in the industry, and we wanted to create a company that actually, you know, delivered the service that we deliver with care and compassion. And so, you know, obviously helping people is our major motivation, and it makes me really happy to hear that it's helped somebody.
0: And one person emailed in, Pat, said, I can relate 100% with the hoarding show. My wife is a hoarder. She will not get rid of anything because it is, quote, her stuff. You find that sometimes. Husband, wife, oh, yeah. Not on the same page.
2: You would be amazed to hear how often we come across that.
0: Yeah. So one spouse may reach out and the other one refuses service. That happens?
2: Yep. Yeah, usually it comes to a head at some point, whether it's, you know, it's been, you know, the last straw gets dropped and it's, you know, they consent. They're usually not happy about doing it, but they at least allow it to take place.
0: Wow. Person says her sister's even worse, has to sleep on a recliner because the bedrooms are packed, has two storage units that are full, buys mm-hmm. stuff, then drops it and buys more, then complains she has no money. So, do you ever find, too, the homes and the homeowners, the house is just a storage unit and they have multiple storage units?
2: Oh, yeah. All the time. Storage units are a big thing with hoarders. Obviously, they try to fill up as much space as they can. And when they run out of space, they have to get more space.
0: Yeah. All right. Let's take some more calls. And wildcard line, Lee is calling in from Alabama. Lee, you're on Coast to Coast AM. Go ahead.
5: Ethan, my father passed away recently, and he was a hoarder, and I just want to briefly tell you what I'm dealing with. It's pretty overwhelming. Sure. I'm the only relative that he had, and he had boxes stacked up real high in front of some of the doorways to some of the rooms where you can't even walk in the rooms. That would have been bad enough, but I found out he had a leak under the bathroom sink in one of the bathrooms, and so water came out on a lot of the carpet inside.
2: Mm-hmm.
5: And so I got the water cut off and everything. But I was wondering, from your business, have you by any chance met anybody in my state that would be reputable that maybe I could contact to help me with this by any chance?
2: Unfortunately, not in Alabama. There is a website. It's called helpforhoarders.org, I believe. That's either .org or .net. There is a lot of resources for companies that can handle the hoarding situation. If you are a hoarder and you're listening to this, you can go to that website. There's lots of chat rooms and help and stuff like that that may be able to help you with that. But that would be my number one recommendation. So check that out. See if there's somebody on there in your area who can help you with that.
0: Yeah. I've never really heard of a hoarder nonprofit. One person emailed and said, what do you do if you can't afford the service?
2: Yeah. Unfortunately, there's not much we can do with that. It is a understandably expensive service. Typically runs about $3,800 per day. If you can't afford it, it's, some people have reached out to their church for help with that. Mm. Help for Hoarders is a very good website. It has a lot of resources for hoarders and people dealing with hoarding. That would be a good recommendation.
0: All right, let's go back to the wild card line. And Maddie is calling in from Montana. You're on Coast to Coast AM. Go ahead.
6: Good morning. Excellent program. I have a situation that I'm helping a lady with that had a horrible accident. She did survive it, but obviously she hasn't been able to do the stuff that she used to do. So the free time that I have, I go over to help her. And I'm just wondering if you can give me some clues. It's not hoarding. It's just that things were fine before this horrible accident. Then she's behind and she just gets overwhelmed. And I'm not a person that's just going to throw stuff out. And one thing I found out is just giving her time to be able to realize, as we talk, she's never going to figure skate again. She's never going to downhill ski again. But we're going to save the snowshoes and the poles. Oh, maybe she'll be able to do that. So can you give me any clues besides me reading a lot of books on decluttering and organizing to help the situation for this absolutely delightful person that used to have the best house in the neighborhood, the best yard, and now can't do it?
2: I mean, again, depending on the situation and its severity, if you're there helping, a lot of times just talking to the person, about the accident, what happened as a result of that with the house, just getting them to talk about it can kind of pull them out of it a little bit, at least to the point where they're more willing to get rid of stuff. But I would say start small, focus on one area per day, even if it's just a coffee table, or maybe a bathroom. Just get one small area cleared out per day, and it may take some time, but eventually you'll get it taken care of.
0: Great. Thank you for the call. Let's go to a first-time caller. Jack is calling in from Texas. You're on Coast to Coast AM. Go ahead.
7: Hey, folks. Appreciate you taking my call. I'm one of the people you're talking about.
0: Uh-huh. Tell me about it.
7: A lot of things you mentioned are just my situation.
0: Hmm. Resonates
7: it's
0: with you.
7: It's not to the point that I've had just a change of mind, and I'm getting on up into the years, and it's time to do something about it, and I'm hoping it's just not too late. But it's
2: never too late. I can tell you that.
7: Y'all are describing a lot of the things that I've been going through, and I live by myself, but the things that I've got aren't sentimental. They were when I didn't have a vehicle in the last 4 or 5 years. I noticed a lot of things that I could sell, and I've been in sales all my life, and so when I saw this item here, I thought, well, I'll just get it and bring it over and sell it, and for the most part, I did do that, but mm-hmm. it kind of went overboard there, too, at a time frame, and I got more that I could do something with, and then it just kind of sat there, and then, you know, finally got a vehicle, but I didn't concentrate on what I had been doing in the past, and so it just sat there, and so now it's just too much for me to do by myself, kind of, you know?
0: Well, Jack, let me ask, hold on, wait, hold the line, Jack, but let me ask this to you, Ethan, you probably hear this too. I had plans for that. I was going to sell it. I knew what I was going to do with that. What do you say to Jack to help him take that first step?
2: It is very common. I mean, we hear that a lot, you know, and it's at this point, I would say start offloading stuff. I mean, you can do, put stuff up on Craigslist. You can have a garage sale. Anything you can do to offload that stuff, if you can keep it out of the landfills, it's ideal if it's actually valuable. But, you know, just start small.
0: Yeah. Jack, start small. Wish you the best of luck. I know you can do it. You are listening to Coast AM, and we'll take another half hour of calls here with Ethan Fearson. He is the owner of Sendicon. Ethan, I got some really interesting emails, too, I want to try to get through in the next half hour, but... we're getting, the phone lines are jammed. People that want to talk to you. So we're going to get to as many of them as we can. Email me, Ryan Recker at coasttocoastam.com. Don't go anywhere.

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2: News, I'm Paul Stevens. The U.S. launching retaliatory strikes on Iran Friday following an Iranian drone strike on a Singapore-flagged cargo ship in the Strait of Hormuz.
3: Today confirming that it launched an attack targeting U.S. assets in the region, and shortly after, Bahrain confirmed that it came under fire from Iranian drone strikes, saying that that is a violation of the country's sovereignty and that Tehran is trying to undermine the ongoing peace effort.
2: Fox's Jeff Paul in Tel Aviv. A new note is claiming to know the identity of two kidnappers connected to the Nancy Guthrie disappearance.
4: TMZ is receiving yet another email from a person claiming to know the identities of Nancy's two kidnappers and promising video proof in exchange for one Bitcoin.
2: Fox's Chandley Painter, Nancy Guthrie, of course, the mother of NBC's Savannah Guthrie. 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
1: 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We'll continue our conversation with Ethan Fearson. We only have one more segment with him. So if you want to talk to him, give us a call now and we'll start getting that lined up. Don't go anywhere.
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7: C-E-N-D-E-C-O-N, Sendicon. Okay, just want to make sure. All right, let's take some more calls. Are you ready?
8: Yes, sir.
7: All right, how about we go to the first-time caller line, and Eric is in Santa Rosa, California. You're on Coast to Coast AM. Go ahead.
9: Hello. Yes, I'm a contractor in Santa Rosa, and I got a call to a house to do a repair for some plumbing. We went out to the home, and it was a mobile home, and the gentleman that answered the door had the entire house stacked up with cases of empty root beer bottles in their cardboard, and there was a tunnel leading to the couch that went up to the ceiling about 2 feet wide that we had to walk through, maybe 2.5 feet wide. And then one going to the kitchen sink area and then one going to the bathroom. And his issue was a plumbing clog in the bathroom, the bathtub actually. So we walked in, we went through this tunnel all the way up to the ceiling. The bedrooms were closed off. He was sleeping on the couch.
8: Yep.
9: We asked him, we said, what happened here? He drank all those root beers, he said, every one of them. And we walked through the house to the bathroom. We couldn't, once we got there, we just couldn't take it. We had to turn around because he had been using the bathtub as a toilet. We just had to get out of there. It was just, we couldn't believe it. Never saw anything like that in my life. And we've seen a lot of hoarders, you know, going out to their houses, but this was just spectacularly bad. It was terrible.
8: Yeah, that's a very common situation you're describing. It's when the toilet gets
9: clogged. He was very proud that he drank the root beers too.
8: Yeah, I couldn't. Yeah, that sounds about right. When the toilets get clogged and they're not usable, they use whatever they can. Oftentimes, it's either the bathtub is the first one. If that's full of stuff, then they'll use buckets, bags, bottles.
9: So I don't know if I did the right thing, but I did tell him, I said, hey, listen, we can't fix it, and neither will anybody else. The only thing you should do, it was an old mobile home. We said, you need to get out of here. You need to get out of this, and you need to just burn this place down.
8: That's what I would recommend, yeah.
7: Yeah, all right. Terrible. Thank you very much for the call. Appreciate it, Eric. You know, that leads me into an email from Mark, who said, how do you get rid of the bad smells after you clean everything out? It still has to smell, right?
8: Yes and no. I mean, once you get everything cleared out, there is, you know, oftentimes a cleaning, usually a remediation phase that has to occur. But it's, you know, mold is our first target. Once that's taken care of, then it goes into cleaning and disinfection. And if you do your job right, by the time you're done, it doesn't smell anymore.
7: Okay. Let's go. Where should we go? Let's go east of the Rockies. And John is in Florida. You're on Coast to Coast AM. Go ahead.
0: Thank you, Ryan, for taking my call. It's good to talk to you, Ethan. I just want to let you know that there are, it's a strange thing. You would paint with a broad brush on a hoarder, and the hoarders can be inventors. I personally have 2 patents and I have 8 pending, and I don't have garbage. I don't have, cats. I'm not a crazy cat lady. I don't have, feces in my bathtub, but there are people that will call me, that label me as a hoarder. And it's very disturbing. It's almost like a racist thing because I do inventions, and it takes a whole bunch of materials to make things happen.
8: Sure. Okay. I mean, there is definitely a stigma that comes with the hoarder designation, you know, especially with the TV show. Nobody wants to be called a hoarder. I mean, what you're describing doesn't necessarily sound like a hoarding situation in particular. It may look like one, but I mean, if you're using the stuff that's there, and it serves a purpose, it just sounds like you're doing a big job in a small space.
7: Well, let me ask this then, and Ethan, get your thoughts. Have you seen the TV show American Pickers?
8: Yes.
7: Okay. Let's say they got a barn full of stuff. The house is okay, but they got 2 barns and it's filled to the rafters. Is that a hoarding situation?
8: I mean, technically speaking, yes, it is a hoarding situation. But I mean, look, I'm just as guilty. My garage right now is an absolute mess. And if you saw that, you would not saw nothing else. You would think I was a hoarder. So it's a bit different. I mean, hoarding really becomes an issue when it affects the living space, when you start to block pathways in the event of a fire, when plumbing can't be accessed because of excess contents. That's really where hoarding really, you know, the actual term hoarding kind of comes into play. When it's a garage or a barn, it may be cleared out the same process, but I wouldn't designate it necessarily as a hoarder.
7: Okay. Let's go back to the wild card. And Dan is calling in from Wisconsin. You're on Coast to Coast AM. Go ahead.
10: Well, Ryan, thank you for taking my call. And yeah, I was kind of excited to talk about this one, being a police officer. I've dealt with a lot of hoarders over the years. And I just kind of wanted to, one, first off, was kind of defend like police responsibility and hoarders. And then also I had like a question of Ethan. Of I had a really weird hoarding incident that I wanted to ask him about too. So I guess first I just wanted to say that as police officers, we try to do as much as we possibly can to help people in hoarding situations. People still have rights, and we have to, you know, honor those rights. So we're still limited to what we can do. So really all we can do is just kind of hand over a report to Human Services and say, you know, can you help with this? So it's not really so much on the police officers to do things. It's other departments.
8: Right. So, yes. I did not mean to say that it's police, because obviously that's not your job. It's not the fire department's job to take care of that. You know, I know you guys run into it probably just as much as we do.
10: You know, oh yeah. And I've used, I was kind of laughing when you were talking before, because I use Deep Woods Off when I go into places that have, especially a lot of like fleas in hoarding situation.
8: Yep.
10: So yeah, I'll just douse myself. And then the whole Vicks under the nose, you're 100% correct about that.
8: Yeah. So yeah, you're better off with just a respirator or an N95 mask, something like that.
10: It's yep. Much and I used to get laughed at when I would put the mask on years ago, like 20 years ago, people would like laugh at me. So, but after, obviously, you know, COVID, and now that everybody accepts it, but.
8: Yeah.
7: Well, so, Dan, yeah, as a police officer, what are some of those situations you've seen, any extreme situations?
10: So that's what I wanted to tell Ethan about this really strange one. We get called to where a husband threatened the wife with a firearm, and nothing happened other than the threat. But the gentleman rifled through their entire life savings, almost $700,000. And he couldn't buy just one of something. He had to buy like 2, 3, 5, 8, 10 of, you know, the same item. And yep. Going into his house, he had metal shelving. Like you walk down aisles and everything was perfectly placed on the shelves. And it was all like perfectly faced and aligned, but it was definitely a hoarding situation. Like you could not move through there, just down the aisles. But it was so weird. Hoarding situation.
8: Sometimes it's very neat, it's very organized, and it's actually, you know, relatively speaking, it's very clean. Maybe a little bit of dust, but it's like I said, there's different types of hoarding, and it can be pretty crazy.
10: And they know where everything is. Isn't that crazy?
8: Yep. That's a very common thing. It's like, you know, if you go to the bedroom on the right upstairs, there's going to be, you know, a pile of cash under the mattress. You know, it's pretty crazy.
7: Yeah.
10: It's just amazing.
7: Thank you, Dan, for the call. Really appreciate you calling in. Let me ask you this, Ethan, too. In the situations you've been to, are the yards always a mess, or do you find that sometimes the outside of the house doesn't match what's going on in the inside of the house?
8: I can drive down any street in any city, and I can pretty much point out which house is the hoarder. It's not necessarily that the yard is itself hoarded, but there's indicators. You know, the plants are overgrown. All of the shades are drawn. They're always drawn. Usually they have, you know, spider webs. It's pretty easy to spot once you get familiar enough with it. But yeah, I would say sometimes it is the case where the backyard is just as hoarded as inside, but oftentimes, again, they're trying to be covert. They're trying to hide it. They don't want people to know about it. So they try to keep it inside as much as possible.
7: Okay. Let's go to the wild card line. And Aaron's calling in from California. You're on Coast to Coast AM. Go ahead.
11: Hey, Ryan Recker. How have you been?
7: Great. Go ahead with our guest, Ethan Pearson. What's your comment or question?
11: So I feel like people need to clear out their spaces, because when I was a kid, there was a fire that was brewing right next to my house, and we pulled into our home, and I noticed smoke was going through. And so it turns out we called the police or the fire department, and this guy had newspapers stacked up on top and a plastic thing that he would use to slide his chair around on, and it was the heater was on, heating the newspaper. The whole place, the whole apartment complex would have went up in flames. So we called I saw smoke, and the guy, the chief of the fire department, put his helmet on me, because if I hadn't have called it, the whole place would have went up there.
7: Hmm. Yeah, finding those things. Yeah. Thank you for the call, Aaron. Yeah, Ethan. Oh man, there are so many of these different stories here, and I'm seeing some of the emails come in. There's this one email that just came in from Bruce, who said my friend spent $40,000 on his credit cards to move his junk in semi-trailers to a farm he was moving to. I would say, if of all the times where it would be most justified to clear things out, it would be you're moving. This is the time to call someone and get some help, as opposed to moving all the things.
8: That's right. Yeah, it's, I mean, whenever I move, I mean, it's you know, we fill up a dumpster full of stuff, you know, that we realize we had and don't need anymore. We don't want to, or, you know, we don't want to pack it up. We don't want to deal with it. It's a great time. As if you are in like a hoarding situation, it's kind of it's best to go the reverse. So where you just take everything that you want to take with you or you need, and then, you know, once that's out, then you can just trash everything else that's left.
7: Great. Let's go back to the first time caller line. And John is in Dallas, Texas. You're on Coast to Coast AM. Go ahead.
12: Hi there. I had two thoughts to share. Number one, I am a California boy, born there. I'm now age 82, but I left, had the good

0: sense to or not the good fortune to leave, 16, 17 years ago. But the thing that hit me as you were beginning to talk about the hoarders tonight was when I lived in Berkeley. This is 52 years ago in the Independent People's Republic of Berkeley. I had just moved up there from L.A. and I rented the ideal most beautiful little mini cottage in the Berkeley Hills with a gorgeous view, to die for. I was so blessed, and I rented it from this crazy lady. I don't even remember how I found it, but the one time that she didn't want me to, she always came over to see me about being her tenant, and the one time that I went to her place, my eyes were open because she had her living room was stacked with newspapers, about 3 feet high, the whole living room. Okay, I didn't get beyond the living room, but it really struck me and stuck with me for the rest of my life. And when I started starting to hear about hoarders, it added in. But more recently, I've had my cultural background is my mother is a Scotch Canadian immigrant. Okay, just a few decades back, she came to move to from Canada to Los Angeles about 1926, I think, something like that. She was in the first graduating class from UCLA, the first 4-year graduating class in 1933. Okay, mm-hmm. So this goes back a long, long time. And as a kid, one of the things that came my way was this old Scotch Canadian saying, and it was really a Scotch thing. You know, my ancestors immigrated to Canada from the United States after the War of 1812, well, and so forth.
1: I get it. Yeah. There's a lot of difference. Thank you, John, for the call. I'm sorry, we got to take some other callers, but no, I get that. You sometimes walk into a situation and your eyes are open, and you thought, "Whoa, what's going on here?" So let's take another call. And how about we go to Nancy, who's in Philadelphia? Nancy, you're on Coast to Coast AM. Go ahead.
2: 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Listen, with my PhD in psychology hat on, I can tell you that hoarding is definitely considered a mental health disorder, and it falls under the category typically of obsessive-compulsive disorder or an anxiety disorder, and it's treatable with cognitive behavioral therapy. Now, I dated a man for 10 years who's much older than me, and he was raised during the Depression. He would not throw anything away, nothing, and wow. And it's sad. We had an expression in my family when we were moving. It said this, when in doubt, throw it out.
1: Yeah, I get it, Nancy. Yep. Thank you so much for the call. Ethan, wow. So many responses to the program tonight. 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
1: So many questions, so many emails. I found this very fascinating. It's a whole different way of living, and I've seen it on TV. It was nice to put reality checks onto the things that sometimes make it onto a production. Ethan Fearson, thank you so much. I really appreciate it. And
3: you're very welcome.
1: Get you
3: thanks
1: on
3: for having
1: time
3: me
1: in the future. All right, it is a Friday night, which means we have open lines. So if there's something you want to talk about the next couple of hours, we're going to open them up. Give us a call or email me, Ryan Recker at coasttocoastam.com.

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8: Another attack. I'm Paul Stevens, Fox News. Bahrain accusing Iran now of launching a new drone attack today targeting the island nation.
9: A statement from Bahrain's foreign minister says a number of Iranian drones targeted the country. It did not elaborate on the target. Bahrain is home to the U.S. Navy's 5th Fleet, but there is no word if the U.S. assets were the intended target. And it comes just hours after the U.S. struck Iranian targets along the Strait of Hormuz, after what President Trump called a, quote, foolish violation of last week's ceasefire deal. The retaliatory strikes from the U.S. came one day after an Iranian drone hit cargo ships crossing the strait.
8: That's Fox's Chanley Painter. This coming as U.S. launched airstrikes in response to an Iranian drone attack on a ship trying to get out of the Strait of Hormuz on Thursday, showing signs of an uneasy ceasefire in the ongoing war. The president, meantime, warns the rise of socialist Democrats is a big threat for the U.S. in his mind.
10: The president labeled Democratic socialist and other far-left candidates as communist in a midterm election pitch to the Faith and Freedom Coalition.
11: They're communists, they're not social democrats. They want to completely destroy the traditional American way of life.
10: President Trump criticized Democratic Party leaders for not fighting back against progressive challengers and warned of threats to Christians and other people of faith.
11: These ruthless communists will attack all religions, but in particular Christianity. They always do.
10: Democratic Socialist of America endorsed candidates swept congressional primaries in New York City this week, defeating incumbent and more establishment Democrats. At the White House, Jared Halpern, Fox News.
8: Wall Street Friday, the Dow finishing down 45, the NASDAQ and the S&P 500 also finishing lower to wind up the trading week. 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
8: The number of dead climbing in the devastating earthquakes in Venezuela, at least 920 now reported dead, more than 51,000 missing. The 7.2 and 7.5 back-to-back quakes hitting Lace on Wednesday. Meantime, a Minnesota man charged with operating a fraud scheme that some say hit $250 million.
15: 42-year-old Abdikerm Ela was taken into custody in Somalia on Thursday. Ela is one of dozens of people who were indicted in 2022 in connection with what prosecutors say was a massive scheme to scam the federal meals program. Court documents say Ela worked for an organization that claimed it helped provide meals to children during COVID, but prosecutors say just a small portion of the money went to feeding kids. The rest, they say, was laundered through shell companies and spent on property and luxury cars and travel. He faces 31 counts of conspiracy to commit fraud and several other charges. Chris DeMeo, Fox News.
8: And as word of another earthquake this morning, a magnitude 6.0 tray, a quake hitting Afghanistan. Witnesses telling Reuters they felt the quake in Kabul and also northeastern Pakistan. An L.A. federal judge has declared a mistrial in the case of a 30-year-old Jonathan Rinderschnitt after being charged with setting a fire that officials say eventually became the Palisades fire.
9: The attorney representing him says his client was used as a scapegoat and blames the city and the fire department's response for that catastrophic fire. Despite no physical evidence, accelerant, or witnesses, prosecutors said Rinderknecht should be held responsible, arguing that high winds reignited the first fire, causing the second. That was too big of a stretch for most of the jurors. Rinderknecht will remain detained until his new trial, which is already scheduled for October 19th.
8: That update from Fox's Chanley Painter. Australia going to make its social media ban on kids even tougher, doubling the maximum penalties. 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
18: 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I'm your host, I'm your neighbor, I'm tax attorney Rowan Young. We're coming to you live this Saturday afternoon, and so now's your chance. 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The number, area code 808-521-8383. That's 521-8383 this Saturday afternoon. So maybe this is the first time you come visit us in the backyard. Now, what is this backyard estate planning? Well, I like to think about it in my mind's eye. It's like a kind of pow hunter time, you know. Neighbors all kind of getting together, kind of winding down from the day. And it's just a time where, you know, small talk and catching up and you hear what's going on. And, of course, we all share those same experiences. Did you hear that ambulance last night, 2 o'clock in the morning? Did you see that big moving van right in front of so-and-so's house? Did you see that big, looks like some kind of excavation? They're putting ramps and rails in this other house? Of course, one of the neighbors is me. I'm Rowan Young. I'm an attorney. Been practicing estate planning law for the last 45 years here in Honolulu. Yes. And during that time, I've literally put together, and Ben is counting this, thousands and thousands and thousands and thousands, and it continues on, and thousands of estate plans. People that I've talked to, and we share our thoughts and ideas, and we go ahead and put together their wills and trusts and the like. And so that's what this program is all about. It's not only setting up the estate plans. I guess the true test of estate planning is not just setting them up, but being on the other side of the estate plan. You mean there's another side? Yeah. People pass away. I've had over 2,000 of my clients pass away over in the last 45 years. And I'd like to share their story as well. So, and this is what happens in the Pahana time. People come up to me and say, gee, you know what, Rowan, I heard about this thing. How does that work? You know, what's that all about? What's this thing I hear about? Yeah, and that's, I'm here, I'm a resource. I'd be glad to answer not only their questions, but your questions here in the backyard. Again, area code 808-521-8383. 8383 this Saturday afternoon. Now, some weeks ago, I was talking about this article about how to protect your estate from your children. What you talking about? Yeah, from your children. Not from the outside, not from the divorcing spouses or the lawsuits or the divorces or the taxes, right? That's all part of estate planning. But how to protect your estate from your children against each other. Well, the number one point here is to treat your children equally. Now, why does this come up in conversation? Because I had a family meeting. Mama died, and the kids were all there. And okay, all right, let's go over the estate plan. And we went over it. It said when Mama dies, the house goes to one of the three children. And I go, okay, you know, that's what it says. But guess what? Two of the children went quiet. I say, wait a minute. You mean you guys weren't all involved here? And that those two children said, this is the first time we ever heard about this. Oh, my. I went ahead and looked at my notes, privately, of course. And yes, it was that one child who came in and to update Mama's estate plan. And in that meeting, Mama said, I want the house to go to this one child. Now I thought this was all predetermined. Everybody was in agreement. But in the end, it was just all one child. Oh, my goodness. I didn't know what to say. And again, when Mama comes in, she's all happy. She's very talkative. She's very clear about what she wants. Yes, I want the house to go to so-and-so. Okay. And I say, well, what about the others? And they say, oh, I've already given assets to them. She comes up with an explanation that takes me by surprise later on. Oh, I've already helped them out. Yeah, I gave them before. I mean, it doesn't show, but yes, years ago. Or they have so much assets already. They already got houses. So I go, oh, my. Oh, my. And so I walk right into that one, and you don't have to. What are you talking about, Rowan? If you have to give a child unequally, right, there's ways to do it without causing a problem. Yes. And you know what? You don't have to make it up. You can simply ask me, okay? I'm assuming that you've already talked to everybody. Everything's going to go smooth. And now I'm looking at, oh my, do we have a problem? And of course, everybody went quiet. Incidentally, there's not enough other assets to make this happen, okay? It's not going to end up equally. It's going to be unequal. And it's going to favor one out of three children. So what could we have done? And so I'll tell you. If Mama had said, gee, I really want the house to go to one child, but, I don't want any problems with the other children. I say, fine. So here's one idea, okay? We still make it equal, right? But give that one child a right to occupy. They have the right to live there for the rest of their lives. In many ways, yeah. That was exactly what that child wanted and needed. That child was unmarried, had no children. He was approaching retirement, and he just needed a place, assuredly, yeah, that he had a place to stay. And again, we explained to the other children, yes, your share is there, but that one child has a place to stay, and you don't get the property right away. However, it continues to appreciate, right? We write up the right to occupy it so that the person pays all the expenses. And maybe, yeah, we can and avoid some, quote, unhappiness or feeling of being left out or cheated, yeah? Anyway, just some thoughts for you. Well, guess what? It's time for our very first break. Let's take it right now. You've been listening to Backyard Estate Planning. 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I'm your neighbor. I'm tax attorney Rowan Young. 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
18: 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Yeah, 5 to 6 a.m. right here on KHVH. So, if I spoke a little quickly or I slurred my voice or my voice dropped and you didn't understand, you got another chance to listen to it. It's 5 o'clock to 6 o'clock Saturday morning from right here on KHVH. And again, they replay it. Now, if you're lucky, and I have to talk about management here, you can also catch it on your cable TV. Now, I'm not in my car at 5 in the morning. Some of you are, though. Anyway, sometimes you can catch it on your cable TV. Spectrum, channel 881. Huh. Okay. 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Now, while you're there, you might want to check out my podcast. These nice people took my radio show and made a podcast out of it. Only the last 500 shows. Oh, shucks. And word has it, it's all up to date as we speak today. Huh. Yeah. So again, go nuts. Go nuts. Got lots of ways to listen and learn a little bit more about estate planning. Now, in our last segment, we were talking about treating your kids. Number one, way to keep peace in the family. We're talking about keeping peace, yeah. Avoiding lawsuits, right? We're talking about protecting your estate from your children against each other, yeah. Never mind, we haven't talked about the divorce, the bankruptcy, the lawsuit, all that. That's another subject. But from themselves, okay? Now, one way is to treat your kids equally. Now, let me tell you that treating your children equally may be different from your viewpoint, from another viewpoint. I've talked about this before. I had a client, true story, 3 children, 3 properties. All right? Do you see where we're going? 3 children, 3 properties. 1 child per property. Boom, that's it. First property, on the slopes of Diamond Head. I mean, use your imagination. That's what it was, okay? On the slopes of Diamond Head. Number 2 property. In the recesses, the back way of a place, in the back of Palolo Valley. Number 3 property. And I'm not exaggerating. A leasehold condominium in Waianae. That was exactly what it was. A leasehold condominium in Waianae. 1 property per child. And I said, huh? She says, yes, they each have 1 property. They all have a place to stay. It's all equal. I don't think it's quite equal. I mean, really, I don't think. Oh, no, no. 3 properties, 3 children. It's equal.
3: Now, I'm not disputing what you're saying, but you know that Diamond Head property, right? And I'm using my imagination, but my imagination is not running wild. We're talking about a nice place on Diamond Head. I just don't see how that's the same as the Palolo or the Waianae condo. No, this is, they each have a place to live, and that's my goal. Now, are you sure about this now? I mean, could it be unequal in any other way? Because, you know, I just want things to go smooth among everyone, yeah. And again, I see it coming. Do you see it coming? Okay. I can imagine the three of them, their eyes open and their mouth dropped to the ground. Okay, all three of them. Why not? Yeah. Number one, keep it in the trust. That's the first thing, okay? When we set up our estate plans, we feel very comfortable in continuing the trust. Now, this is not the way it's done. You go to 98% of the attorneys out there, and they will say, get rid of the trust. I say, no, let's keep it in the trust. Why do I want to do that for? Well, how about this? You can keep it in the trust and keep it equal. Huh. And maybe, again, like I talk about that first case, it's a right to occupy. Okay? Right to occupy. And along with that right to occupy, maybe taking care of the expenses. Right to occupy. It still can be equal. What does that mean? If the person with the right to occupy wants to buy out the others, they're free to do that or not. Maybe just leave it in there and let it just appreciate. How about all the expenses? Well, that attaches to the right to occupy, right? What if they don't occupy it? Well, shoot. Maybe rent it out. I don't know. All the options are available. Maybe rent it out. Maybe the rent's enough to cover the expenses. Maybe just hang on to it. May I suggest that a Chinese in me want to hang on to the real estate as something I was brought up, whatever. Anyway, so, or they want to sell. Hey, go hire a realtor. And equal is equal, right? And so you can have everything that you want. And maybe we have peace in the family. Now, I want to make another comment because there's another reason why you might want to make it unequal, but we can still maintain equality. Why would you want to favor a child? And sometimes there's very good reasons. Hey, you know, I want to help this other child out. I already gave him one house. What is this equal thing? I already gave him one, or I gave him $250,000 for a down payment. I didn't give the other guys. And I say, I understand that. But that's not a reason to leave it out. There is this thing called an advancement. Okay? You learn this word, okay? This can save a lot of stress in the family. Advancement. What you talking about? When you lent the kid the $250,000 for the down payment, that was an advancement on their equal share. They just got their share early. A portion of their share, and we'll just do the math, put the math back together again, and it's still equal. They just got it early. Huh. And then you can see how we can combine some of these things with the advancement, with the right to occupy, if that's what you want. And why are we saying this? Because mama loves everyone equally. I know. You have your favorite, but we all have to believe, that mama loves us all equally. And that's how we get peace in the family. Yeah. There's another strategy, okay? We talk about strategies. And I suggested this to one client. Four kids, two houses.
4: Huh.
3: Of course, one house is worth way more than the other house, like $250,000 more. And here's how they wanted to divide it. One house goes to two children. The other house goes to the other two children. I go, gee, that's unequal. And how's the rest going to be divided equally? Well, it ain't equal, is it? Yeah, but that's what we already talked about. They already agreed to. You know, that's what they say because they want peace in the family while you're alive. Maybe you want peace in the family after you die. So how do you equalize that? Simple. We divide the pie first. We divide the pie equally, four equal shares. Step two, we allocate the properties to the equal shares. What happens then? Then the remaining assets make up the difference. We can achieve equal if you like. Now, here's the thought. Yeah. Maybe you can't or you haven't figured out some of these things. I have. Okay. I thought about it long and hard. As Ben says correctly, he got 4,000 clients. He's done this 4,000 times. I've got over 10,000 clients. I've done this many times. And so I can share with you what other people have found out that fits their situation. Now, suppose you still insist. That's okay. I put a note together for the file so that I told him, hey, I did my best. I gave him all the options. Still, it didn't fit out. But I did my best. And this is really, really, really what Mama wanted to happen. And so, again, there's my theme song. And that marks the end of this segment of Backyard Estate Planning. Upcoming is Words of Wisdom, some news items, and commercials. But I hope you've enjoyed the presentation so far. And I invite you to continue to stay with us because I'm going to take a deep breath. And I'll come up with some other interesting thoughts, I hope. But otherwise, you've been listening to Backyard Estate Planning. I'm your host and neighbor. I'm tax attorney Rowan Young. 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
18: We're coming to you live this Saturday afternoon. And of course, if you have any questions or comments about estate planning, now's your chance. Give us a call right here at the station.

They went quiet. They were very polite. Oh, yes. Uh-huh. Oh, hmm. All right. Okay. Let's continue on, you know. Very polite. But I suspect that this is not something that's going to blow over. The house was a major asset. You know, you got the house where, I mean, you take any house. House in Kapu, $1.2 million, okay? And we're not talking about super, you know, nice house. And maybe a couple hundred grand, you know? A lifetime of savings, just scrimping and saving. And the house goes to one child. There's no mortgage now. It doesn't have to. You don't have to cause these kind of stress. Now, there are some people who will say, why do I care? I'll be dead. Well, may I suggest to you, yeah, that after you've died, you still really do care. You do care about your kids. Yeah, I don't think that ends with your death. I think that continues on beyond the grave. You still care about them. And you care about your grandchildren. Yeah. And again, just a little bit of conversation with me. And hey, I just want things to be smooth, okay? I don't, excuse me. I don't, you know, again, I just want things to be, it's all conversation, you know? I tell you, I share with these things. It's not because, you know, I want it my way. Nah. Shoot, I think we're all on the same team here. And that's been my approach, the team approach. I say that too when we're dealing with our clients' financial planners. this comes up because Pops died and there's assets in his trust. And the financial planner says, all right, okay, I want you, talking to the number one son, sole beneficiary, sole trustee, take everything out of Pop's trust and put them in your own trust. Yep, yep, uh-huh. And something that's very easy to do, and I almost peed my pants. And so, very politely, we ask our clients' children, maybe that's not a good idea. Maybe they should leave it in their parents' trust. Now, I'll tell you, I'm sharing this with you. This is not common information. This is not a common approach. I've had other attorneys tell me, what the heck's going on here, Ron? And we're talking this includes the trust companies. This includes the tax preparers, everyone. So I say to the kid, why don't you, I say to the financial planner, you know, we ask our clients to leave it in the trust. And they go, oh, boy, okay, all right. Anyway, I explain why. And okay, they relent. They say, okay. Or if you don't want to, yeah, hey, I did my job. Yeah. No, you didn't tell me, yeah. Pop's account, yeah, the stock brokerage account, $4 million. $4 million, okay? You know, I don't even care what the kid got, yeah? You add $4 million to anybody's estate, I think they're going to create a tax problem. Why is that? Hawaii exemption, $5,490,000. Does the kid have a house? Well, actually does. Gee, is the house a small house in Kapahulu worth only $1.2 million? Well, actually, it's in Ainahaina. Oh, Ainahaina, you say? That sounds like it's more than Kapahulu. Oh, well, no, it's not in Ainahaina. It's in Nu'uanu. Oh, Nu'uanu. So you think they're going to be less than $5 million? Okay, I'm not the financial planner. But we can keep the estate, you know, so it doesn't pile over. Anyway, so, and some people have taken this to heart. Oh my goodness, I was surprised.

0: Parents died. Then this is very unusual. Parents died, one house, divided equally three children. Now let me add, yeah, the parents also had liquid assets in the, guess what amount? $300,000. I said, oh, my goodness. Even I thought, okay, 100 apiece, right? And keep the house in the trust and maybe rent it out, whatever, and people live there. Yeah, okay. So how'd they set it up? They not only left the house in the trust, they left the $300,000 in the trust. Huh. Okay. Whatever. You know, and of course, it continues to grow. That's where the Ben Benzikins come in, right? Right? So, Anyway, so, if you have different assets that you want to allocate, the assets of different values to different people, yes, we can easily make it equal. Okay? Now, maybe you have an array of assets. Maybe you have only two assets. Two kids, two assets, two houses. I would suggest to you that at the moment that you say it's equal, the houses are worth the same now, so it's okay to make it equal now. May I suggest to you that unless the houses were right next to each other, houses in different parts of Hawaii, Honolulu, appreciate at different rates. And so what might be equal at this moment may not be equal even 2 years down the line, or 3 or 5 or 10 years down the line. And now we have an unequal state. Incidentally, I took my own advice to heart, and that's how I set up my mom's estate plan between me and my sister. Yeah, equal shares first, then I'll allocate. And guess what? We're going to get appraisals, and we're just going to divide the pie. Simple dimple. Yeah, I mean, again, it's accounting, bookkeeping, right? No emotion attached to it. Yeah, and then again, any liquid assets is going to equalize everything. So, maybe think about that. And then again, you know what I can't get over? The possibility, and I'm referring to that other earlier case, where the one kid really wanted to get something over on the other children. And I don't know how to respond to that. I did not sense that when the kid came in. But sometimes that will happen. And if they're, you know, they got a straight face, and so does mama, okay? I can't get past that. Yeah. So, I'm sorry, but may I suggest even to that child, it is possible to make sure that everyone has their share. That way you're assured, you know, you're not going to have the problems from your siblings, and you have a right to live there. Your housing problem is solved. Huh? So you can still get what you want and peace in the family. And let's face it, yeah. Maybe you have your siblings all sized up. Nah, he's a wimp. Nah. Your children's spouses may not be so forgiving. Your siblings' spouses may not be so forgiving. Your siblings' children may not be so forgiving. And you know what? What I'm suggesting to you, there are solutions that will avoid these problems. There are solutions that will avoid these problems. So I hope some of these thoughts will sink in. I share with you, hey, we in the backyard, this is how it is. When I speak with our clients in private, a lot of this comes out like pretty much the same way I'm talking to you now. I want things to go smoothly. I don't want to be, distracted by hurt feelings. Sometimes hurt feelings are so deep, yeah, it's beyond money. He cheated me. I'll never forgive him. Oh, my. You get on the other side of a lawsuit when people's feelings are hurt. There may not be any amount of money. And even if you gave them the house, they still got hurt feelings. Oh, my goodness. Peace in the family, right? That's what we want. And that's how we solve some of these, or anticipate some of these problems. Well, I hope you enjoyed some of those thoughts. Because guess what? Yes, we're approaching our next time for a break. And so let's go ahead and take that final break at this time. You've been listening to Backyard Estate Planning. I'm your host and neighbor. I'm tax attorney Rowan Young. Stay tuned, and we'll be back after these important messages.
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And welcome again to Backyard Estate Planning. The song is dedicated to my wife, Carol. Thank you, Carol, for years and years and years of hard, hard work. This song is a favorite of my parents. Goes out to my dad, Walter Young, and my mom, Cecilia Young. Thank you guys for all your help and encouragement. Let's not forget the rest of the immediate Ohana, Daniel, Joanna, Aaron, Hina, Pumai, Terry, Isaac, all my cousins, nephews, nieces, uncles, aunts, the Kaneohe guys, Koi guys, Kaimuki guys, Laie guys, all of that Ohana. Well, Ohana includes our friends, our neighbors, and you, the listener. This song is dedicated to you. Let's listen to a little bit more of Ray Charles and I Can't Stop Loving You.

0: 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And now back to Hawaii's longest running talk show about estate planning, Backyard Estate Planning, and your host, Rowan Young.
1: And welcome again to Backyard Estate Planning. I'm your host and neighbor. I'm tax attorney Rowan Young. Again, we're coming to you live this Saturday afternoon. And of course, we're exchanging thoughts and ideas about estate planning. 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The number here at the station, area code 808-521-8383. 521-8383 this Saturday afternoon. Now, I was referring to this article. Let's see. How to protect your estate from your children. From each other. Okay? From your children, from each other. And we talked about point number one, you know, treat your children equally. You know what? They also go on to talk about treating your grandchildren equally, things like that. There is another group of people out there. They've been on the side, but you know what? Their presence is becoming known, okay? Now, this is all coming up, okay? You don't see it, but it's coming up. Who am I talking about? I'm talking about your son-in-laws and daughter-in-laws. Oh, this is Hawaii. We don't want to keep it in the bloodline. You know, what if they get married? What if they get divorced? You know, where's the family wealth going to go? I've heard it. Yeah. Nevertheless, there is a son-in-law's, daughter-in-law's. And now, I'm not going to change your mind. You got your mind made up. That's fine, okay? But let me tell you what the talk is that goes around. Because on the mainland, on the East Coast, yeah, estate plans will automatically include son-in-laws, daughter-in-laws, even before grandchildren. Even before grandchildren. And I'm not talking about just trustee. I'm talking about beneficiary. So why, if they're going to do it automatically on the East Coast, what's going on over there in the United States? I thought we United States. That is so different over here. Well, it's done, I believe this is accurate, universally on the East Coast. And it is definitely has its presence on the West Coast. And it's coming to Hawaii. Not because of me, okay? I had five clients last, people are doing their estate plans, and out of the blue, oh yeah, and when my son dies, I want it to go to his wife, and if she dies, then it goes to his kids. I said, what? I didn't suggest that. No, that's what I want. Huh. I said, oh, I can do it that way. You know what? I want that across the board from our kids too. We can do that too. Yeah, you know, that's a little bit unusual. No, that's what I want. Now, again, I didn't ask them. I didn't tell them about what's going on on the mainland. I didn't tell them East Coast or anything. They stepped forward. Now, I had one situation where she says, I wanted to go to my son, fine. And I wanted to go to his wife, right? And then to the grandchildren. I said, okay, I can do that. Just like what I told you shortly before. But then in her situation, I said, wait a minute. I can do this, but your son, he's your son. He has children, but he don't have a wife. Yes, I want it to go to his wife if he has a wife. Say what? Yes. I said, you know, I can draft it that way. If he has a wife, it goes to the wife. Well, he don't have a wife right now. Yeah, I don't care. Wait a minute. This is a non-person that you want things to go to. A non-person. Yep. Well, how do you know? Maybe she's weird, mean. She's not nice to you. Nope. That's the way I want it. It's going to be okay. It's going to be okay. But what is she? What is she crazy? What if? What if? What if? Nope. I say, hey, I can write it like that. Now, I'm hearing all this, and I'm shocked, okay? And I wonder what's going on. And so I think about it. I think about it many times, yeah. People are doing this, and they cannot verbalize. They can't tell me why they're doing this. I say, why do you want to do that? Well, no, that's what I want. They don't know how to verbalize what is it is going on in their head. So I think about it. I think about it. I think about it. I think about it. And I came up with some reasons. Now, these are not me trying to convince you, okay? This is me trying to convince myself why this is correct. Okay, so first thing, finances. And I say, what you talking about, Roy? I'm talking to myself. What you talking about, Roy? Finances. If mama needs help, can she get help from the grandchildren? In these cases, the grandchildren are still young, or it's very young adults. She cannot count on the grandchildren for financial help. But maybe she can count on the son and the son's wife. And she looks at it that way. Who's going to be able to help me in case I need help? And of course, I take that one step further. And that is, if she's going to help me, what does it take to become part of this family? She's family. Or he's family, okay? It's the son-in-law, daughter-in-law. She's family. I've decided that this son-in-law or daughter-in-law is family. Okay? I'm going to treat them like a child, like my own children. I go, huh, interesting. Anyway, so I try to make sense out of this as I don't suggest to you that it's right or wrong. I know historically, yeah, the Asian population will keep it in the bloodline, yeah. But what is going on? These are not stupid people, okay? There's no gun to their head. Why is it? What is it that makes them tick? And then, sheesh, is this something that I should be thinking about? Is this something that you should be thinking about? I don't know. And that's what this is we do in the backyard. It's just conversation. And who knows? Maybe some of this little conversation will make us think about other things. And so guess what? Things go smoother than maybe it would if we did it differently. And then again, what if, what if, what if? There are other situations that this comes up, and I am, of course, want to share this with you, but guess what? There's my theme song, and that marks the end of another edition of Backyard Estate Planning. Please join me next Saturday at the same time from 3 o'clock to 4 o'clock. And of course, this program was being recorded and will be rebroadcast next Saturday morning from 5 to 6 a.m. right here on KHVH. 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Today's Saturday, tomorrow is Sunday. Yes, do you have eyes that see, ears that hear? Thank God for what we've got. And go to church. Thank God for what you got. A lot of good churches out there. Kaneohe Congregational Church, Kapalua Bible Church, all of the good, the new hopes. Go to church. Thank God for what we've got. You've been listening to Backyard Estate Planning. 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I'm tax attorney Rowan Young. 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Bye-bye.
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3: In Iran, I'm Daria Albinger, Fox News. A shaky ceasefire between the U.S. and Iran is being tested again. The U.S. launching retaliatory strikes on Iran in response to an Iranian attack on a cargo ship. More from Fox's Rebecca Castor.
4: A senior U.S. official says U.S. forces struck four targets located along Iran's coastline bordering the Strait of Hormuz, as well as on Keshem Island. This was all in response to Iran striking a Singapore-flagged cargo ship in the strait, a direct violation of the Memorandum of Understanding, which was supposed to ensure safe transit for all commercial vessels. Vice President J.D. Vance saying, Iran signed a ceasefire agreement. We have honored it. If they have disagreements about how the MOU is being applied, they can pick up the phone, but violence will be met with violence.
3: Iran responding by a drone attack earlier today on Bahrain. That's the home of the U.S. Fifth Fleet. TMZ says it's received another note about the abduction of Nancy Guthrie.
5: TMZ receiving yet another email from a person claiming to know the identities of Nancy's two kidnappers and promising video proof in exchange for one Bitcoin. TMZ talking that they are working with the FBI on the IT technology of those ransom notes. But we're also learning from TMZ that the person who emailed that letter to them claimed to have, quote, a phone stashed in a secure location containing what they said was a video of a, quote, main guy with Nancy on the day the sender described as probably Nancy's last day. This news comes just days after the details of one of those initial ransom notes was revealed to the public, claiming Nancy died unintentionally shortly after she was taken from her Tucson, Arizona home on February 1st and is, quote, buried in nature.
3: Fox's Shanley Painter reporting. 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
3: The suspect charged with arson in connection with the Palisades wildfire in California will remain behind bars despite a mistrial in the case. Prosecutors will now move to retry the case with a new jury.
17: After declaring a mistrial over a deadlocked jury, a federal judge ordering Jonathan Rinderknecht to remain detained ahead of a new October 19th trial.
18: Politics. You know, they need a scapegoat. They need somebody to blame.
17: Defense attorney Steve Haney reacting to prosecutors vowing to retry the case.
18: The government's case was not strong and they didn't have enough evidence to convict him.
17: Predicting a second trial will end up with Rinderknecht being acquitted. Prosecutors citing evidence, including cell phone data and surveillance video, alleging the 29-year-old started a fire last year that was put out but reignited to become the Palisades fire. Rinderknecht pleaded not guilty. Haney alleges his client is the fall guy for the L.A. Fire Department's failure to fully extinguish the initial inferno. Kristen Goodwin, Fox News.
3: We are 1 week away from the nation's 250th birthday, but not everyone is ready to celebrate it.
9: Demonstrations are planned in more than 100 cities and towns across the U.S. It's being organized by the group All of Us 250 in states including Texas, New York, Florida, Arizona, Louisiana, North Carolina, Illinois, and more. The group says the goal is to protest, quote, whitewashed celebrations of the 250th birthday of the country, instead pushing for, quote, a place where freedom and equality are for all. There will be rallies, marches, and demonstrations, but the group stresses that they should be peaceful and no violence of any kind will be tolerated. All of Us 250 is partnering with other groups, including 5051 and the Women's March for the Day of Protest. In New York, Tanya J. Powers, Fox News.
3: We're getting wind of a magnitude 5.9 earthquake reportedly striking Afghanistan. Witnesses telling Reuters that they felt the quake in Kabul and northern Pakistan. There's no word yet, however, on any casualties. I'm Darielle Albinger. This is Fox News.
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4: Welcome into the Weekend Dive. I'm Rory O'Neill. President Trump's insistence on passage of the SAVE Act is creating a bit of a divide between the White House and Capitol Hill. Let's turn to the host of the White House Briefing Room podcast and our correspondent, John Decker. John, President Trump wants this SAVE Act passed, but the votes just aren't there.
5: The votes aren't there, and I'm reminded of one of my favorite songs by the Rolling Stones, "You Can't Always Get What You Want." And that's the case here. The president wants this so badly and has pushed Senator John Thune, the majority leader, to push this legislation through the Senate. But as you point out, Rory, the votes are simply not there. There are four U.S. senators that are firm no's for whatever reasons they have on this legislation. They say their minds cannot be changed in any way by what the president says or by what the president does. And if you want to change the rules for the Senate, the votes aren't there either in terms of changing the rules concerning the Senate filibuster.
4: And the SAVE Act, just to refresh people, this would require proof of citizenship when you get your when you apply to vote. So it really is this extra layer of bureaucracy put on top of it. So there are concerns that some people don't have the proper documents, that it could cause real disruptions going into Election Day. But there are also constitutional questions saying, look, the Constitution says states run elections, and this is a big swing from the federal government.
5: Well, that's right. States determine the time, place, and manner of elections. But the Constitution also permits the lawmakers in Washington to change various elements of a federal election. That's what we're talking about here. And this legislation, if it were to be passed, would not necessarily impact every state in the whole country, because there are some states that already have some of these rules stipulated by this legislation already on their books. So this would apply to states that don't have these rules already on their books. But the president has been pushing for passage of this really since this legislation was introduced in both the House and the Senate. It's passed the House of Representatives, Rory, three separate times. It has not passed the Senate, and it is unlikely to do so.
4: Now, the president said, I'm not going to sign the housing bill until you pass the SAVE Act, but the housing bill has plenty of Republican opposition, too. So the president is on course not to win a lot of friends here if this keeps going.
5: Well, the housing bill has strong bipartisan support. In fact, that housing bill, it's the housing affordability bill, it passed the Senate with 80 votes, 80 out of 100 votes, and it passed by a huge margin in the House of Representatives as well. So it's one of those rare pieces of legislation, Rory, that is strong bipartisanship. In fact, there was supposed to be earlier in the week a big signing ceremony on Capitol Hill, and this would obviously help out Republicans on that affordability argument. But the president essentially pulled the rug out from under those lawmakers, canceling that signing ceremony until, he says, the Save America Act is passed by the Senate.
4: Well, and that signing ceremony was supposed to happen in the hour before the president sat down to lunch with Senate Republicans. And we understand that was a pretty heated luncheon.
5: Yeah, it didn't go over well. It showed that there is some disunity within the Republican ranks in the Senate. There was an argument that really built up during the course of the luncheon between President Trump and Republican Louisiana Senator Bill Cassidy. They raised their voices with each other. President Trump, according to one report, called Senator Cassidy a loser. So a very unusual Senate luncheon, to say the least. And, you know, it's one of those instances, I think, in which Republicans clearly are nervous. They're nervous about their ability to hold on to both the House and the Senate with the midterm elections upon us.
4: And then, of course, this was all happening, what, 48 hours after the Senate passed the War Powers Act to restrict what President Trump can do in Iran?
5: That's right. And there were a number of Republicans who voted with most Democrats for that resolution. There was a redo on that vote that happened late in the week, and two Republicans changed their votes. Interestingly enough, Senator Bill Cassidy was one of those who changed his vote to support the president. And Senator Rand Paul changed his vote to voting present. As a result, you know, a different outcome later in the week on that same matter.
4: Another issue on the military front. This week, President Trump hosted a bunch of military contractors at the White House, apparently to discuss our munition supplies and the production rate.
5: Yeah, that's right. You know, the Secretary of Defense, Pete Hegseth, insists that there's no issue as it relates to our inventories. But the president recognizes that, you know, with all of the military equipment and weapon systems being used over the course of this conflict with Iran, our inventories have run low, lower were than where the president wants them to be. And that's the reason why he summoned representatives from the largest defense countries, defense companies in the country to the White House to implore them to increase production of various weapon systems, missiles, anti-missile systems as well, so that not only is America well prepared, but American interests are well protected around the world.
4: Yeah, when this conflict began, the most recent one, I had no idea that some of these missiles can take a week or more to produce just one. I guess I was still thinking World War II days, they run off an assembly line, but these are so much more complex these days.
5: They're so sophisticated. You're right, Rory. They're very sophisticated. They require a lot of focus and resources. They're expensive. In fact, the president has submitted a request for a supplemental coming from Congress to deal with the costs that we've seen for the war in Iran. And we'll see how that's received.

0: ultimately on Capitol Hill.
1: All right, so we've had Iran, housing, voting rights, running out of munition supplies. Of course, we're all just talking about the reflecting pool and the paint job. You know, this is just one of those stories that catches fire. But you know, I'd say that you know we're paying too much attention to it, but the president has also paid a lot of attention to it.
0: He has. You know, he invested a significant sum of money as part of a restoration project, about $15 million. And at the end of that project, it does not look the way I think the president wants it to look. It's green in color. And the reason has to do with the growing algae on the bottom of the reflecting pool and on the surface of the reflecting pool. And in addition to that, the paint is peeling. Clearly more restoration work will need to be done. And I don't think it's going to be done in time so that it looks beautiful for Independence Day, which is just upon us.
1: He's the host of the White House Briefing Room podcast and our correspondent, John Decker. John, thanks so much for your time.
0: Thank you, Rory. Have a great day. Bye-bye.
1: Still ahead, sticker shock at the car lot, as even entry-level vehicles are nearly impossible to find. But next, we go to Doha in Qatar for an on-the-water report from the Strait of Hormuz. As the weekend dive continues, I'm Rory O'Neill.
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1: The damaging aligning and the reflecting pull is something that Puro wants to prosecute to the full extent of the law if it's proven true.
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3: Welcome back to The Weekend Dive. I'm Rory O'Neill. For months, international correspondent Robert Sherman from News Nation has been hopscotching across the Middle East following the latest developments in the war with Iran, including spending time on the Strait of Hormuz. First, Robert, a broad question to you. You know, how do you even know what to believe these days? We have a deal, we don't. Inspectors, yes. Inspectors, no. It's tough just to keep track of what's actually happening moment by moment.
4: Yeah, you know, I mean, this is what I would say about that is that, of course, like we always talk about when we cover these conflicts, there's the war that's fought with missiles and guns, and then there's the war that's fought with information and words, right? And that's what you're looking at right now. What I would say is that, I mean, don't look to what the United States says and don't look to what Iran says. Look to what the third parties are saying in all of this. And it seems very clear at this point that UN nuclear inspectors are going to be going into Iran. In fact, I mean, you have the UN's nuclear watchdog said it's going to happen and that there are agreements in place for them to be managing and overseeing all of this here. So, I mean, that looks as though that's what the case is going to be. When it comes to the Strait of Hormuz, you look at the third party trackers and you're watching as the traffic is going up. You're seeing as more and more ships are making that crossing. When you cut off the noise and you just look at what's happening and when you're looking at what the parties that really, you know, don't have a dog in this race are saying right now, well, now all of a sudden it starts to come into clarity more. And what I would say is, you know, I mean, just from hearing from our people on the ground in Iran, there is a hardline sect of Iran that needs to be appeased right now, led by the IRGC, but not exclusively the IRGC. And you see the way Iranian officials are trying to pitch this deal to them.
3: When we get these speeches and these statements and these documents, I guess people also have to remember that the politician is talking to their domestic audience, the people back at home on both sides, and trying to send messages to them, not necessarily about what's happening at the bargaining table.
4: Yeah, exactly. And I think that that's the important thing to take away from all of this is that at the end of the day, you know, what the average person on the ground in Ohio thinks has no impact on an Iranian politician's future in Tehran and vice versa. You know, what someone on the ground in Iran thinks has no voting power, you know, for Republicans or Democrats back in the United States. And I think that's a really astute point that you made right there is that, I mean, there is what happens at the negotiating table, and then there's what happens in internal domestic politics, and there's going to be messages that are used for both of them.
3: And you actually recently sailed on the Strait of Hormuz. What was that like?
4: I can tell you firsthand that the Strait of Hormuz is heavily restricted. I mean, local officials that are on the ground there in all those countries, they want people to stay away. They don't want people out there on the water. They don't want anyone to be asking any questions about all of this. I mean, you go up and down the Strait of Hormuz. You know, what I was surprised about is that a lot of these are resort towns and communities that are totally empty. Beach resorts, no guests in them whatsoever. Mm. So you see the way that this is all just destroying the local economies of all these towns here. Most of these, I mean, 4 months ago, most of us didn't really know about the Strait of Hormuz or how significant it was. And now all of a sudden, people in these communities are watching as maps are drawn and pundits are weighing in, you know, on their home community, you know, all over the world, you know, from the United States to the Middle East, you know, wherever. Everybody's talking about this one waterway here. That was a surprising element that I hadn't considered before. And then, you know, just getting out onto the water there, you know, in one of those boats and just going out and seeing all the ships that were just staying there. They were just staying put, you know, not making the crossing through. I mean, we talk about how it's like 20% of the global oil trade goes through the Strait of Hormuz. Looking at all those ships that were there face to face, it certainly doesn't seem like hyperbole. I mean, you just see, you know, such a chunk of the global economy locked in a standstill as a result of all of this.
3: Now, could you feel the military presence, either Iran or the U.S. or somebody else's?
4: Big time. Big time. I mean, going up and down the coastline there, you see the air defenses all over the place. You see the radar installations. I mean, it doesn't look like a beach town. it doesn't look like what it's supposed to be. It looks like an active war zone, which I think is the important reminder here is that we've continuously talked about the Strait of Hormuz as, you know, this economic corridor, and we've looked at it through a dollars and cents kind of lens. Well, it is also, at its narrowest point, it's 21 miles. And, you know, all over there, I mean, it's a very narrow gap, you know, between Iran and all of these countries here. So it has also been right at the front lines of much of this military action. And I mean, this is a space in which Iran doesn't have to use ballistic missiles. They can use their Shahed drones. And it's a quick flight, and it's a cheap weapon that they can put in the air. That's what these militaries are dealing with there. So the military presence was surprisingly out in the open, and it gives you an indication of why everyone is so on edge.
3: You've been international correspondent at News Nation for a while now. You're getting to know people who are there on the ground in Iran. You said there's a large population that's against a deal, but how are they faring overall? You know, they've had this blockade affecting the country for months now. That's got to be hurting most civilians.
4: Yeah, absolutely. You know, and I would say, yeah, I mean, it goes deeper than that even. You know, I mean, you look at the way that the currency in Iran has bottomed out. And, you know, I mean, there are all these anecdotal accounts that we've heard of people, you know, having to sell their worldly possessions in order to, you know, buy bread or buy food at the supermarkets that are there. I mean, that's the reality that a lot of people are dealing with. So, I mean, the blockade having a major impact has a major impact on the ability for goods to get into Iran. Inflation is through the roof from everyone that we've heard from there. Yeah, and then you even add into account as well, you know, I mean, one person, you know, who we were talking to there said, you know, like when you talk about the U.S. sanctions, you know, I mean, we think about, you know, sanctions, you know, that are trying to put pressure on the regime. For people on the ground there, you know, he said the first thing that comes to mind when he hears the word sanction is it's going to be more difficult for him to get prescription medication. That's something that I had never considered before. But I mean, it's just the nature of these economic mechanisms and the way that they impact, you know, the whole country that's there. So, yeah, I mean, people are hurting. And I mean, now that the internet is starting to come back, and it's still not great, but starting to come back, we're able to hear from people a little bit more about what these past few months have been like.
3: I'm just wondering, is there rage toward the U.S. and President Trump, or does it extend beyond that, or is it more focused at Israel, combination of both?
4: It's a mix. It's a mix, you know, of everything. You know, I mean, there's obviously the dissenting voices against the government that existed before this war kicked off, which was, you know, especially surrounding the economic issues that were inside of Iran, feeling as though the government had failed on that front. So there is a portion of the population there that feels as though the Iranian government has failed on the economic front and has failed to protect them militarily. There's that sector. Then there are those who totally despise the U.S., totally despise Israel. There's that sector that is there as well. And then there are people who, you know, who are a little bit more in the middle on all of this here. I mean, it's pretty difficult to take the temperature to see exactly how many people fall into right. each camp there. But I'm in a country of tens of millions of people. You know, I mean, there are differing points of views. It's not a unified block is, I think, the important thing to remember.
3: And because I'm curious, too, in terms of what, 30 some thousand of their fellow Iranians were murdered in the streets for trying to rise up.
4: You know, I mean, one person, you know, who we heard from there, you know, said something interesting that there's, you know, also this voice that exists in Iran, people who are angry at the Iranian government for failing economically, but that doesn't mean that they want foreign intervention from another military power. So, I mean, this all goes different directions. Now, there are some people in Iran want the U.S. and Israel to come in full bore and to liberate them. And there are some people who believe that the Western world needs to be resisted at all turns. And then again, there are the people in the middle who can kind of swing back and forth between both of those ideologies who are most upset about the economic situation that exists inside of Iran.
3: Robert German is the international correspondent at News Nation reporting from Doha about his experiences sailing on the Strait of Hormuz in recent days. Hey, Robert, thanks so much for your time and be safe out there.
4: Hey, thank you for having me. Appreciate it.
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10: News. I'm Paul Stevens. The U.S. launching retaliatory strikes on Iran Friday following an Iranian drone strike on a Singapore-flagged cargo ship in the Strait of Hormuz. And now today,
11: Iran today confirming that it launched an attack targeting U.S. assets in the region. And shortly after, Bahrain confirmed that it came under fire from Iranian drone strikes, saying that that is a violation of the country's sovereignty and that Tehran is trying to undermine the ongoing peace efforts.
10: Fox's Jeff Paul in Tel Aviv. A new note claiming to know the ID of two kidnappers connected to the Nancy Guthrie disappearance.
12: TMZ is receiving yet another email from a person claiming to know the identities of Nancy's two kidnappers and promising video proof in exchange for one Bitcoin.
10: Fox's Jan Lee Painter. Nancy Guthrie, of course, the mother of NBC's Savannah Guthrie. 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
3: It's all about the interest rate. Lower the interest rates, you can have all the housing you want.
4: He doesn't care about the costs that people are facing. 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
5: Welcome back to the Weekend Dive. I'm Rory O'Neill. Help is on the way for Venezuela after a pair of devastating earthquakes shook the country earlier this week. NBC's George Solis reports the number of dead is expected to rise as many remain trapped under the rubble.
6: Experts calling it the strongest earthquakes to hit the country in more than a century. The images truly astonishing. Buildings reduced to rubble, rescuers climbing over some of those buildings to find survivors. Of course, every second crucial.
5: The quakes measured 7.2 and 7.5 on the Richter scale. Solis reports people have been having trouble getting in touch with friends and relatives to find out if they survived.
6: Cell phone service has been knocked out. That is another priority for so many of these countries that are trying to help, including the U.S., restoring internet service and telecommunications as quickly as possible.
5: But to have quakes measuring 7.2 and 7.5 happening essentially back to back, U.S. Geological Survey geophysicist William Barnhart says that is rare.
7: It's not a common occurrence, but it is something that does happen sometimes.
5: And it may not be over. Barnhart says people in Venezuela cannot let down their guard.
7: There will absolutely be aftershocks that follow this earthquake, and some of them could be quite large and damaging.
5: Secretary Rubio says rescue teams and supplies are being sent from America.
8: We have an awful whole of government response. It'll be big, it'll be fast, and it'll be effective. And of course, obviously, we're in touch through our embassy on the ground.
5: The Venezuelan president has declared a state of emergency. Some key rulings from the Supreme Court this week as the term is almost coming to an end. Zach Schoenfeld is a legal affairs reporter for The Hill. And, you know, Zach, it's not from the World Cup, but 6-3 was a popular score we saw this week. I guess one of the rulings we saw on Thursday, this case of TPS and how an administration has the ability to determine who will qualify for that temporary protected status.
9: That's right. Immigration and 6-3 rulings really were the dominant theme at the Supreme Court this week. The 6-3 decision that says that the Trump administration can cut off temporary protected status for Haitian and Syrian migrants. This is a program that allows nationals from certain countries to come into the U.S., get temporary protections from deportation. They also get a pathway to work authorization. And this is a program that has been really front and center in the Trump administration's immigration crackdown. They think that the Biden administration abused this program. So they've actually now tried to revoke a dozen plus countries' participation in it. Syria and Haiti were the two countries that got to the Supreme Court. And now all six conservative justices rejecting the challenge here and saying that the Trump administration can move ahead, remove these countries from the program. And it means that those migrants will no longer have those deportation protections.
5: And it really is sort of at the whim of an administration. I think that's one of the complaints that the three dissenting justices brought up was, well, this just means that they can do what they want without judicial overview.
9: That's right. And that is, though, the argument that you also hear from the majority in response, is they say that that is what federal law says. One of the main claims that the challengers here, who are these actual TPS recipients, one of their main arguments had been that the administration wasn't following the proper procedures and that they needed to do more consultations and things of that nature. As you read through this majority opinion by Justice Samuel Alito is saying that federal judges have no power under the TPS law to second guess the administration. So it doesn't matter about the merits of a lot of these claims. The Supreme Court six conservatives simply saying that the federal courts are powerless to get involved.
5: And the other migration-related ruling looked at metering, almost literally pulling up the welcome mat before an asylum seeker can set foot into the U.S. Now, this sort of started under President Obama, had been relaxed, but this is something the Trump administration wants clarity on.
9: That's right. As opposed to the TPS case, where that has actually been something that the Trump administration has been doing.

0: doing in his second term. This metering case, as you mentioned, is a case that dates back to the Obama administration. The policy isn't actually in effect, so you're not going to see any immediate changes on the ground in response to the Supreme Court decision. But what the Trump administration had been hoping for here, and that they now have, is they have the green light if they want to bring back this policy in the future. And what this policy would allow them to do is for migrants who are trying to cross the Mexico-U.S. border, if federal officials are able to stop them and turn them back before they actually physically cross the borderline into the U.S., the court has ruled that that means that the administration does not have to allow them to apply for asylum. So this could really have a big impact now on the nation's asylum system if the Trump administration wants to bring back this policy.
1: And the big Second Amendment case was related to this Hawaii law that said private property owners could deny people with concealed carry permits access, but it had to be on a specific individual basis. Why don't you break it down?
0: That's right. This is now the latest Second Amendment case and in the wake of the Supreme Court's conservative majority's new Second Amendment test. They laid this out a few years ago. It says that in order for a gun control measure to now survive, it has to be consistent with the nation's historical tradition of firearm regulation. So the question became this Hawaii gun law that says on private property, even if you have a concealed carry permit, you can't carry unless that property owner tells you you can carry or hangs a sign or something like that. Supreme Court saying that that violates that Second Amendment test. And one of the interesting things about this case is, you know, Hawaii was forced to go search for historical analogies to try to defend their law. And one of the things that they latched onto was actually the Black Codes and some of these laws that were passed following the Civil War to try to disarm newly freed Black Americans. That had actually been the core part of Hawaii's argument, but the six conservative justices saying that they are not going to latch onto the Black Codes to justify this Hawaii gun restriction.
1: Well, you know, July fast approaching, which means the court will be wrapping up its term, and there's that one big case we haven't heard from yet, and that's on birthright citizenship. I guess that's what we'll all be watching for next week.
0: That's right. And we are expecting more opinions on Monday. The Supreme Court has told us that is the next time we expect opinions, 10 a.m. Eastern on Monday. But we do know that's not going to be the last day. We are expecting at least one more day after Monday. So perhaps we'll get birthright citizenship Monday. Perhaps it'll be later in the week. But we are here in the final stretch. I would put it this way. If the Supreme Court's term was a marathon, you're on mile 25, getting into mile 26 now. So this really is the final stretch.
1: So it's your big week ahead. There you go. Zach Schoenfeld is a legal affairs reporter for The Hill, and he's going to be very busy next week. So leave him alone. Hey, Zach, thanks for your time.
0: Thanks for having me.
1: With a huge crowd spread across the National Mall, President Trump was on hand to kick off Freedom 250, a celebration of America's birthday. News Nation's Gabrielle Caracciolo reports from Washington.
2: From some musicians canceling to several states not sending official delegations, there's been plenty of controversy surrounding this event, but the organizers insist it is a nonpartisan celebration.
3: Tonight, as we stand on the edge of our 250th year of independence, I am thrilled to declare that America is back.
2: Kicking off the Great American State Fair, President Trump addresses a crowd on the National Mall.
3: This exceptional nation was forged and won by some of the bravest, toughest, strongest, most extraordinary people ever to stride the earth.
2: His remarks came after several musicians backed out of performing over concerns the event is too political.
4: I think it's going to bring a lot of people together, and I think that's what we need right now.
2: Organizers with Freedom 250, a group aligned with the Trump White House, say it's nonpartisan. The states opting not to send official delegations will often be represented by private businesses. The fair runs through July 10th. I'm Gabrielle Caracciolo, News Nation, Washington.
1: 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As the weekend dive continues, I'm Rory O'Neill.
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1: For the first time in 3,000 years, we are finally going to have peace in the Middle East. We're going to have peace in the Middle East.
2: I've never seen anything like that before. It was really unique to me.

0: don't have anything like that in Scotland, and it felt like I was in Jurassic Park. It was pretty cool. I love this stuff.
1: Welcome back to the Weekend Dive. I'm Rory O'Neill. Is your car getting a little bit old? Maybe looking to upgrade? Well, if you haven't been on a car lot lately, brace yourself. Joseph Yoon is a consumer insights analyst at Edmunds, out with a report this week showing just how much car prices have gone up. What, since 2019, we've seen this surge?
2: That's exactly correct. Basically, exactly before the pandemic happened, and how much it's gone up since, which is nearly 30% now. I think if you've looked around recently at any news reports, I think you'll find that new car prices are flirting dangerously close to $50,000. Our data has it around $48,000. So it's a whole new world these days.
1: Yeah, and I can't afford the admission, I guess. But you know, is that also reacting to us as the consumer? Apparently, we don't want to buy a sedan anymore. And those car companies, their profits are in the SUVs and pickups. They'd much rather sell us those.
2: Yeah, so it's an interesting double-edged sword. I think a lot of American consumers, we want nicer things. We want bigger cars because everyone else seems to be buying a bigger car. We have to have a bigger car for safety and for peace of mind and all that. But at the same time, what's happening when manufacturers really start focusing on bigger and better and more expensive is that they have to cut somewhere else. And one of the things that we've seen is the cheap starter car that we used to buy our children or buy out of college, the $25,000 car is basically gone. $20,000 car, as far as this year goes, there's no cars that have an MSRP of $20,000 or less. So everything else starts at more money than that. And so it's become an interesting conundrum for buyers, especially as there's been discussions about affordability for a couple of years now. And so people look at the car market and feel like, oh, my goodness, what's out there for me?
1: Well, right. And with the shorter term of the loans, in many cases, it's like a house payment is equal to a car payment these days.
2: Yeah, absolutely. That's one of the most alarming things as well, because the car prices have risen so dramatically. And also, unfortunately, together with interest rates, a lot of buyers are looking at their car payments thinking, hey, like, I don't even want the nicer car. I just want a newer version of the car I already drive. What do you mean this is going to cost me $750 a month? What do you mean this is going to be $800 a month? And so one of the things that we're a little bit worried about, and I think financial institutions as well, is how much people are kicking out their loan terms longer and longer.
1: And then rolling that on, if the car isn't paid off yet, then rolling the debt into a new car and getting on a vicious cycle.
2: Oh, that's a horrible cycle. It's one of the things that we're keeping track of as well, the rise in negative equity. We had a couple good years during the pandemic when used car prices spiked really high. So people got to kind of cash in without so much penalty. But now that those prices have kind of leveled off, and we also have the case of people who bought cars during the pandemic at over sticker, suddenly finding themselves more underwater than they should have if they had bought, with a discount or at sticker prices.
1: Well, because we saw a surge in car buying during the pandemic that wasn't as expected, right? We were all scratching our heads like, why is everyone suddenly buying a car?
2: Correct. We thought the pandemic was going to be a little bit, I think everyone thought that the lockdowns were going to be a little bit longer, but that's not what happened. Summer of 21, everyone started going back to work, and it really, for the next year and a half, 2 years, everyone was like, hey, I didn't go to work for 6 months, so I got all this money. So I'm going to go out and buy a car with my pandemic check. And so we saw this huge surge in demand that nobody really accounted for, which led to, the unfortunate circumstances of people paying thousands of dollars over sticker for, not even nice cars, just regular cars.
1: And then chip shortages were an issue. And then the fleet orders were down, right? All the rental companies, first thing they did was they stopped ordering new cars, fearing we'd have a drop off in tourism. And that was only temporary.
2: Correct. So we saw a huge drop off in fleet sales, which meant rental companies were holding their cars longer. And one of those, and that combined with people stopped leasing because leasing incentives went away because thanks to the rise in demand. So what happened as a kind of a byproduct of that we're still kind of seeing today is we still have a very tight used inventory. You know, rental companies are a huge kind of source for lightly used cars that, you know, get back onto the market maybe a year or two later. But we have a kind of a big deficit of that, and also leases that should, the cars that should have been leased in 2021, 22, and 23, that didn't really recover until much later in 23 and 24. So that kind of dearth in inventory has left a lot of kind of used car shoppers in a tight place as well, because now they're competing with new car buyers that might have bought a $20,000 car or a $25,000 car that are buying up all the used cars.
1: And of course, as Edmunds reported, the average price of a new car is teetering, flirting with $50,000, which means now you're insuring a $50,000 thing, and that's more expensive.
2: Absolutely. I think we've seen, you know, we don't carry that data ourselves, but anecdotally, especially, you know, I'm a youngish adult, and so a lot of my friends are transitioning to paying for their own lives now. And one of the things that keeps hitting them in the wallet is, why is my insurance going up 30% every year? What's going on?
1: Right. Well, all I can tell you is, as an old man, it gets better. When you start to see rates go down, it's actually a little bit depressing going, oh, I'm getting that old now. My car rates are going down. So giveth and taketh. It's a fascinating report from the folks over at Edmunds. Joseph Yoon, a consumer insights analyst for the group. Joseph, thanks so much for your time.
2: Of course, it was a pleasure. Thank you so much for having me.
1: America's love affair with the visiting World Cup fans continued this week. Scotsman Sean Alexander is vlogging his American experience from Boston to Miami.
0: I've never seen anything like that before. It was really unique to me. We don't have anything like that in Scotland, and it felt like it was in Grassy Park. It was pretty cool. I love this stuff.
1: Scotland came up short against Brazil this week, but the tournament continues through July 19th. Music mogul Clive Davis died this week at his home in New York. Davis was recently hospitalized for several respiratory problems. New York City radio DJ Ken Daschau says Davis was truly a legend.
3: Clive Davis discovered Billy Joel and signed him when he was just a barroom singer in Long Island. He discovered this scruffy guy playing the Jersey bar scene named Bruce Springsteen. He discovered and signed Aerosmith, Santana. He gave us Whitney Houston, Alicia Keys. This man had a golden pair of ears.
1: Clive Davis was 94 years old. We're celebrating America's sesquicentennial. When am I going to use that word again? As we look back at some of the greatest speeches in American history. Next time on The Weekend Dive, I'm Rory O'Neill.
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9: The attacks still go on. I'm Paul Stevens, Fox News. Bahrain now accusing Iran of launching a new drone attack today, targeting that island nation.
10: A statement from Bahrain's foreign minister says a number of Iranian drones targeted the country. It did not elaborate on the target. Bahrain is home to the U.S. Navy's 5th Fleet, but there is no word if the U.S. assets were the intended target. And it comes just hours after the U.S. struck Iranian targets along the Strait of Hormuz, after what President Trump called a, quote, foolish violation of last week's ceasefire deal. The retaliatory strikes from the U.S. came one day after an Iranian drone hit cargo ships crossing the strait.
9: And that is Fox's Chanley Painter with that update. The Trump White House has made it a priority to clean up D.C. with a major federal initiative to reduce crime, relocate homeless populations, and restore federal monuments in the nation's capital. Interior Secretary Doug Burnham on Fox and Friends Weekend talked about the push.
11: President Trump, you know, said last year we're going to make D.C. safe and beautiful. We're the greatest country in the world. We're going to have the most beautiful capital in the world. And look at the job that he's accomplished in the last year. I mean, 8,700 arrests, crime rates dropping like crazy in the city to the lowest levels since 1900 in some cases.
9: And again, Secretary Burgum on Fox and Friends Weekend. All this coming as the U.S. Attorney for the District of Columbia, Jeanine Pirro, has been spearheading the federal efforts to crack down on crime and vandalism all in the nation's capital. At least 920 people so far officially said as killed in Venezuela's devastating earthquakes, over 3,300 injured, but tens of thousands are still reported as missing. On Friday, stocks falling to end the week. The Dow down 45 points. NASDAQ and S&P also finishing lower. 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
14: I'm Roger Mari. Honolulu police have arrested a suspect accused of stabbing a man in Kalihi. The incident happened at around 6:20 p.m. near the intersection of Waterhouse and Bannister Streets. Police say the 24-year-old victim and the suspect were involved in an argument that escalated, and the suspect allegedly stabbed the victim and fled the scene. Honolulu EMS took the victim to the hospital in critical condition. The 26-year-old suspect was arrested in Kaimuki on suspicion of second-degree attempted murder. Governor Green is signing a $21 billion state budget that preserves tax cuts for all but the state's highest income earners. The plan increases funding for SNAP, Medicaid, and Affordable Care Act programs affected by federal cuts. Lawmakers also approved most projects funded through the state's new $129 million climate fee, including wildfire risk reduction and native ecosystems. The budget includes $146 million to rebuild King Kamehameha III Elementary School in Lahaina, which was destroyed in the 2023 Maui wildfires. Businesses negatively impacted by recent storms can apply for aid. The County of Hawaii's Kona Low Business Recovery Grant Program has $475,000 to offer the community. The grant amount is based on gross annual revenue and number of employees. Applications are being accepted through August. Promoter Rick Bartolini Presents said Journey will play a second show at the Neil Blaisdell Arena on September 6th after strong demand for the band's previously announced Honolulu date. The September 6th concert is part of Journey's final Frontier Tour. The band is also scheduled to perform on September 8th. $1 from every ticket sold will benefit the Council for Native Hawaiian Advancement's work to help families and communities impacted by recent Kona low storms. From the News Radio 830 KHVH News Center, I'm Roger Mari.
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5: And enjoy the best weekend talk show in America.
6: One report predicts this summer could mark the lowest level for teen employment since 1948, when the government began tracking the data. Fewer employers are hiring 16 to 19-year-olds for a variety of reasons. Many starter jobs have been taken over by technology, and there's more competition these days from older, more experienced workers.
7: Yeah? Is there anybody that thinks that's good, that we have the lowest teen participation work rate of all time? Maybe there are some people. I certainly don't think so.
5: Roland Fryer, the young economist and Harvard researcher who writes for the Free Press, did an interesting piece the other day when he was explaining why fewer and fewer teens are seeking employment. One of those reasons being their time is better spent like getting an SAT tutor because the economic rewards later in life, theoretically. The other reason, though, I think, and this is a good setup for what we're going to talk about, is that the family doesn't need the money in the same way that, like, our generation of teenagers did. Because if I wanted a luxury, I had to have a job. And, like, everything was a luxury other than roof, food, clothing. And not very good clothing either. So that's probably part of it, because we're so affluent compared to a couple of decades ago. But that is the opposite of people's attitudes, which is interesting.
7: That's interesting. I only know my own micro world. In my micro world, everybody's teen is working except mine, who was slow getting off the line in applying, though he had been pushed by his parent a lot. Anywho, he has applied at a whole bunch of different places, and that hasn't occurred yet, but he and all his friends will be working. Hopefully, his friends already are. But that's interesting. The whole, yeah, doesn't surprise me that if technology eliminates fast food jobs, that's a lot of teen jobs in urban areas, particularly.
5: And in a related story, artificially high minimum wages. Yeah.
7: Yeah. Different economic story that I found interesting. Came across some analysis that said a democracy can't survive this based on these numbers. This is a Wall Street Journal poll. Think that America's political economic systems are stacked against people like me. That's the topic. Do you think that is true or not? That America's political and economic systems are stacked against people.

0: people like me. And the best thing is they've got a comparison to a decade ago and now. And they break it into three categories for all the questions they asked. Working in lower class, middle class, upper, and upper middle class. One interesting point about this is for approval of Donald Trump, numbers are almost exactly the same through working class, middle class, and upper class. What do you suppose that is? Doesn't make any difference your economic situation. The same percentage of people back Trump or don't back Trump.
1: It may be partly because of the drop in support among the working class. That number has come down.
0: Maybe.
1: But I don't know.
0: Think that America's political and economic system are stacked against people like me. For the upper and middle class, it has more than doubled. Wow. It has gone from 29% to 65%. Of upper and upper middle class think that the economic political system is stacked against them. For the middle class, it has gone up 30 points from 42 to 72.
1: Yeah.
0: So it went up, 36 points for the upper class, 30 points for the middle class, and it has gone up 34 points for the working lower class.
1: Wow.
0: Again, the analyst, it was actually Ian Bremmer, who said, Our country can't survive this attitude. If 2/3 to 3/4 to 90% of people, depending on your class, think the political class is stacked against them, it's just, that's no good.
1: Wow. That is so interesting.
0: It
1: would require one to three books to tease out everything that's happening.
0: Well, and particularly the change in a decade.
1: Oh, yeah. Mm-hmm.
0: That is incredible. Well, off the top of your head thinking? Why does everybody feel like the economic system is stacked against people like me? Because it seems to be stacked against everybody. Taxes are high and you get nothing out of it.
1: That's right. Everybody of the world, unite. The system is against all of us. Now, that's a revolutionary slogan. All right. Off the top of my head, here's your three explanations. Number one. Selling economic resentment and discontent is the number one motivator in politics these days.
0: That's a pretty good one.
1: I've got some fabulous analysis.
0: That could be a reflection. Is that the leading people thinking that way? Or are politicians catching on to the fact that people feel that way, so they're just trying to reflect back their needs?
1: Sure. Yeah, it's kind of a self-promoting couple of it. It's a swirl of a perpetual cycle of a whirlwind of doom or something. Anyway.
0: Whirlwind of doom.
1: To that point, great piece by Andy Kessler, I think it was, in the Wall Street Journal, talking about how Bernie and his ideological, his mind-meld mini-me, AOC, said not long ago that an entire generation came of age and never saw American prosperity.
0: What?
1: And then AOC said, I've never seen that or experienced it really in my adult life.
0: What?
1: I know nothing could be more false.
0: What?
1: But huge numbers of people, particularly young people, say, yeah, I'm getting cheated. All right, so that's explanation number one.
0: How big a house, how many TVs, cars, how many vacations would the average person have to take before you, Bernie Sanders, and AOC would feel like you're surrounded by prosperity?
1: How sophisticated a mini computer / entertainment complex must you hold in your pocket at an affordable price before you feel like...
0: How much eating out would have to occur before you feel like you're surrounded by prosperity?
1: Drinking an expensive milkshake every day, etc. So I want to talk more about that perception later on, because it is absolutely hand in glove with the rise of democratic socialists, which I want to talk about. But so second figure. So part of it is selling economic resentment is incredibly important in politics right now. Second thing, I think, is there is a perception, and it is not incorrect, that you've got your connected tech world types who are printing money and inventing the future, and the rest of us are utterly perplexed and intimidated by what's going on over there. That's part of it. And the super sophisticated money changers of the world. I mean, the Wall Street types that were the money traders, essentially.
0: I'm going to overturn their tables is what I'm going to do.
1: It's a good idea. So that crowd, we've always looked at them with a mix of envy and resentment and dislike. The Wall Street barons and the day trader, like the hedge fund managers, blah, blah, that make more money than we could possibly imagine. Well, with the advent of,
0: I'm going to look at them with a mixture of envy, ennui, and arousal.
1: Wow. To each their own. But those guys have become so efficient and are making so much money right now. It doesn't really affect me much, except during like the crash of 07, 08. But there's a lot of resentment there, I think, because it is amazing how they seem to be printing money. What was the third factor? I can't even remember. Third factor to be named later. Second round draft choice in 2028. But it's a stew of things, like most things are.
0: Well, I wonder, so that idea that it doesn't need to be...
1: Third factor is that we're living to the limits of our means and beyond as a society, all of us, all the time. We've got this wonderful lifestyle, but we go even further than that and stack up charges on our credit cards. So, and the Wall Street Journal, again, had a great piece on this the other day about how everybody at every level lives a lifestyle that puts them under financial pressure to sustain that lifestyle. Nobody lives less than their means. So you combine all those three things and you get a feeling like the system's stacked against me and people like me. And I'm going to vote for AOC because she's cute.
0: Beyond a certain salary, and you can figure that out for yourself, financial pressure is a choice. Because if you lived in a smaller house and drove a crappier car and took less expensive vacations, you wouldn't be feeling the financial pressure. We, you, everyone. Maybe that's why, fitting in with this poll, more than 40% of Americans who call themselves upper and upper middle class, more than 40% say they haven't saved enough money to retire comfortably.
1: Yeah.
0: If the upper class and upper middle class say they haven't saved enough money to retire comfortably, then that's
1: I touted the new John Hamm vehicle, a vehicle made of ham, on Apple TV. Our friends and neighbors, really fun, funny drama, dramedy. And the opening 90 seconds of it is exactly what we're talking about. He talks about he got an entry level gig at a Wall Street firm, which brought house number one. And he talks about struggling to pay the bills and all. And then they had a baby and then another baby. But then I got this breakthrough, which led to house number two and an elevated lifestyle. But he's still chasing because that new lifestyle was expensive. And he's like, holy crap, I got to really kill myself at work, which brought house number three, which is a really affluent lifestyle. But then he's like, holy S, I got to just devote all my attention to work. And then his marriage falls apart. And which leads to house number four, which is this crappy rental house. But it's a perfect example of what we're talking about. Always living about 20% more than you can truly afford. Try the opposite. And I'm not lecturing out of some high horseishness. Okay. Judy and I lived the lifestyle I'm about to suggest because Jack and I have lived like this scam was about to blow up since day one.
0: It's because it was.
1: It was likely to. The fact that it hasn't is something like a miracle. But so from day one, we lived our lives like this is going to end next week. And it's a good way to live if you can figure out how. Again, I didn't do that because I'm better and more disciplined than you. I did it because I had to. But looking back, it was a really good idea.
0: So before we take a break, back to that original poll that is so horrifying, the jumps in numbers being the biggest difference, only 29% of upper middle class people thought the economic system was stacked against them 10 years ago. Now it's 2/3.
1: Mm-hmm.
0: For middle class, it was 42. It's now 72, 30-point jump. For working lower class, it went from 52 to 86. So you got nearly 90%. Of working in lower class who feel like the politics and economic system are stacked against them. That's revolution material right there.
1: But Ian Bremmer's right.
0: My point was, I feel that way, and I just feel like everybody else is overreacting. But I feel like for me, it's true. For my station in life, I feel like the economic system is stacked against me.
1: Wow. Wow. I would love, love, love to hear y'all's take on this, whether you want to text us at 415-295-KFTC or mailbag@armstrongandgetty.com if email's more your speed, including if you want to take a look, guys, the system is more stacked than it used to be for these reasons. Go ahead. That's fine. I'm curious what your perceptions are of this.
0: I think a lot of it, though, is the algorithms feeding us the bad news over and over again. That's the big change. That could be the main thing.
1: And our politics.
0: It figures out who we are.
1: You can't get change unless you have discontent. Never forget that in politics. It's the coin of the realm.
0: You talk about clickonomics. I mean, if you click on stories that matter to you financially and it feeds you constant negative barrage of stuff, which is what the algorithms do. Damn.
1: Yeah.
0: Okay. Man, we're an hour into the new week, and already we're the most depressing radio show in America.
1: Well, bottom line is humanity cannot endure the internet.
0: Yeah, that's the bottom line. There you go. Figured it
1: Unplug
0: out.
1: It.
0: Okay. We got mailbag on the way next.
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1: Uh-oh.
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1: No.
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0: Where's the liar?
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1: Wall Street Journal with a piece about this ex-convict who was conscripted into the Russian forces. Or he might have volunteered, I don't know, in the that recruiting drive where if you did something completely heinous, but you're willing to go serve as machine gun fodder in Ukraine, we'll let you loose. But so he got conscripted into the army one way or another. He got half blowed up. He's missing part of his right arm, has two titanium plates in his head. And as they say, he might not seem like the best soldier to put in the vanguard of a military offensive. But for quite a few days last year, he was at the tip of Russia's spear, trying to pierce Ukraine's defenses in the kind of infantry assault that's yielding meager gains and heavy losses for Russian troops. And they describe his mission, which was just spending human lives like I don't know what. Just horrific. Just a terrible strategy, incredibly costly, to gain practically nothing. But they did it over and over and over again. They make the point that this guy's short stint last year in the vanguard of Russia's army offers a glimpse of the tactics Russia is employing to eke out battlefield advances in Ukraine. And it's just incredibly expensive and futile.
20: You know, you can't win battles without some willingness to risk lives.
1: Sure.
20: But man, if we lost 100 guys like this weekend in Iran, it would be the biggest story in America.
1: Mm-hmm.
20: Russia is losing 20 to 30,000 guys killed or wounded every month. 20 to 30,000 a month.
1: Wow.
20: And have been for years.
1: Losses are so heavy that this fella who we're talking about, a former heroin addict who was jailed on drug charges after his previous frontline stint and injury, rejoined the army in return for freedom after 6 months service. He said he and many in the Russian army think the war is a deliberate campaign to purge society of those on the lowest rungs, culling the downtrodden, the homeless, and the prison populations.
20: Wow.
1: 'Cause they can't figure out why you would spend the lives on so little gain unless that's the point. Not a bug, it's features, they say. And Ukrainian soldiers are baffled by the number of Russians pressing forward under fire. It's like shooting sitting ducks.
20: God, that's brutal.
1: Can you imagine? The Ukrainians are saying, what are they doing? We're just going to kill those guys. Here they come again.
20: Yeah.
1: I guess we'll kill them.
20: That is so brutal.
1: You want something a little more life-affirming? How much do I love this story? The world's most surprising capitalist makeover is underway in Sweden.
20: I read about that.
1: Shaking up the cradle to grave, huge government, huge spending, huge tax system, embracing individual initiative, capitalism, free enterprise.
20: Lower taxes.
1: Yeah.
20: Finally, the country that the Bernie Sanderses of the world have been throwing at you your whole life works in Sweden. A tiny little monochromatic country.
1: Right.
20: And it only works for a while is the thing with socialism. Socialism does work really cool for a little while. Problem is it doesn't have legs.
1: Yep. Yep. Today, nearly half of primary health care clinics are privately owned. One in three public high schools is privately run, up from 20% in 2011. School operators are listed on the stock exchange. And they make the point that Sweden's experience has lessons good and bad for other rich countries, including the U.S., where Zoran Mamdani is trying to turn New York into Sweden. And the capitalist makeover has allowed Sweden to do what few industrialized countries have managed in recent years, hell, ever, shrink the size of the state. It's enabled the government to sharply lower taxes, and economists say has sparked a surge in entrepreneurship and economic growth. Wow, the free market's better than government control. Damn, I wish we'd known that.
20: I wonder how that happened. I mean, how did the laying around retiring at 50 crowd decide they're willing to embrace the free market, which is not as comfortable?
1: We could dig into this more. There's quite a bit to be said, but their total social spending has fallen to 24% of their gross domestic product, which is similar to us. We spend about 24% of our GDP on social programs, but that's well below 24%, well below the over 30% for countries like France and Italy.
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35: Daria Aldinger, the Trump administration made cleaning up Washington, D.C. a priority, and Interior Secretary Doug Burgum says they're getting the job done.
36: President Trump, you know, said last year we're going to make D.C. safe and beautiful, the greatest country in the world. We're going to have the most beautiful capital in the world. And look at the job that he's accomplished in the last year. I mean, 8,700 arrests, crime rates dropping like crazy in the city to the lowest levels since 1900 in some cases.
35: Burgum, speaking to Fox News, says they will continue to focus on combating crime and to restoring the nation's monuments. Former National Security Advisor John Bolton could get up to 5 years in prison and a $2.25 million fine. When he's sentenced in October, he pleaded guilty yesterday to mishandling classified documents. 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
15: To 89% might not sound like much, but all these properties operate on a very tiny margin. And that is enough to make it.
19: Anna Luisa and Sonny LaMesa sent along this nice quote about fathers from the book of Proverbs 17:6.
15: There's
19: the Bible is on the required reading now in Texas high schools.
15: It's because if you can't evict people, they're not going to pay their rent.
19: It's not. It's a great idea. We can talk about that later.
6: People are not.

0: to pay
1: That's
0: their
1: right,
0: rent.
1: Sir.
0: Just out of selfishness. It's because things have gotten too
1: Proverbs
0: expensive.
1: Says,
0: they can't
1: children's children are the crown of old men,
0: which
1: and the glory of children are their fathers.
0: Obviously, could be true in some people's
1: not sure what that
0: cases,
1: means.
0: But I'd like
1: family
0: to see
1: is great
0: got
1: and very important.
0: What
1: but thanks for bringing it to us. Yes, but thanks, Annalisa. Well, let's see. On the topic of the reflecting pool, which nobody cares about,
0: the
1: mayor of D.C. painted Black Lives Matter across two city blocks in D.C., rainbows, etc.
2: Come on, what
1: guarded and maintained over 5 years.
2: California, that
1: current president
2: you
1: of the United States works to improve reflecting pool at the base of memorial to late President Abraham Lincoln by painting it blue, vandalized almost immediately. Now, just imagine what it would have been painted on the floor of the reflecting pool at Harris won.
2: Yes.
1: How about this? Kevin from Boise, we were talking yesterday about how
0: California
1: now has a law encouraging slash forcing utility companies to give a certain percentage of their contractor contracts for everything from, you know, metal
0: to
1: coffee to whatever
0: to
1: gay and trans owned businesses. But you've got to be certified
0: the state
1: as gay.
0: Then came up with a $4 billion pot of taxpayer money.
1: Fake being gay, if you're not gay enough, you can do 5 years
0: so
1: in prison.
0: Pony up
1: that's why you need to be 100% certified grade A gay.
0: Of the landlords
1: right,
0: getting that
1: exactly.
0: money was.
1: So Kevin from Boise writes, so California will now have a gay registry. History tells us nothing about the harm that can come from that.
0: Wow. So
1: sarcastic.
0: The people weren't paying their rent already.
1: I love this, Jeff in Pacific Grove on the same topic. So it's more important to carefully check if someone's gay than that they're a citizen and eligible to vote. Wow. Yeah.
3: We will replace
1: asking
3: the virginity
1: to show
3: your of rugged individualism
1: is way
3: with the warmth
1: too oppressive.
3: Of collectivism.
1: But having like documented notary public
0: person,
1: stamped documents to show you're a homosexual
0: is
1: absolutely appropriate.
0: Fair enough to say.
4: Let me be clear.
0: We have to consider what the unintended consequences are of public policies or practices where there are no immediate consequences for someone who falls behind on rent.
1: Here is some fine sarcasm from Ryan in Houston.
0: Policy for people
1: Dear Cold
0: who
1: Warrior and Old Fancy Jack, I would like to announce that myself and Sydney
0: You're
1: Sweeney have come to an MOU that we will be married in the fall.
0: You
1: so keep your calendars clear. You are both
0: Lots
1: invited to my wedding. We have also decided that we will
2: it's
1: open up the Strait of Hormuz
2: the gym.
1: For the
2: you
1: celebration.
2: Here.
1: That's some good sarcasm there.
2: Like that person is mocking the idea. 100%
1: of the time, you'll get the same result.
2: Both sides are in agreement on the MOU.
0: Actually have to, we
1: Scott from Pleasant Hill says the 4 out of 5 people who say they want the conflict to end, it doesn't say why. It needs to be, do you want the war over even if it means we just end it without an agreement? Or two, do you want the war over after an agreement is reached? I want it over, but I want it over in my country's favor. Yeah. Fair enough. That's why social issues polling
0: I'll
1: is
0: never,
1: useless.
0: Aaron,
1: y'all forget we killed the Ayatollah or something? Think we'd be in a better spot with an Ayatollah and a status quo IRG? Get excited about the new deal, memo deal, and come in for the big win. Be more Trumpy. Katie would agree with
0: Marxists. Who actually believe
1: crestfallen in Santa Cruz writes,
0: hardest.
1: I've been praying for the downfall of the IRGC
0: everybody's
1: since the 2000s.
0: And trying their
1: Through
0: hardest.
1: The years, my Persian friends were astonished
0: well,
1: at how up-to-date I was on the facts. I was very excited when this war started. Very exciting times indeed. So much hope and promise. Cannot think of a bigger disappointment than how this war ended up.
0: It's not
1: Maybe something changes, but I doubt it. I will believe it when I see it. God help those poor people in Iran. Trump has failed when it counted the most.
0: Didn't you ever
1: Still a better candidate than Kamala. Not even effing close.
0: That you saw take advantage of systems
1: well,
0: and realize, oh, okay, there's some people that will do that.
1: Nobody's suggesting that.
5: Jack Armstrong and Joe Getty.
6: We decided to call this the best weekend talk show in America. And if you like it, download Armstrong and Getty on demand.
0: Come to work on Friday night. We were Teamsters, so you couldn't get fired. We were all in our early 20s. I would come to work on Friday night, have to work my ass off to try to keep up with the flow of boxes because like half the people wouldn't show up because they wanted to go out to the bars on a Friday night. And they couldn't be fired. What is your life experience? You've never come across these people?
1: Yeah, it's amazing.
0: I just don't get it.
1: It's frequently what they call a luxury belief. I've got the weirdest example of a luxury belief I've ever come across. Maybe next segment. Speaking of the way of thinking on the left, I'm not familiar with this guy's work, really, but I found this to be such a concise, everybody can understand it, explanation of left-wing psychology. Thought we'd run it for you. Start with 70, Michael.
7: Here is a core part of left-wing psychology you need to understand so that you could even just wrap your head around how anybody could ever vote for these freaks. Above all, the type of person who votes Democrat is desperately vulnerable to peer pressure. Let me give you two examples that illustrate this right off the bat. Number one, many blue states were locked down because of the bad cold COVID for over a year. When I was in Portland, Oregon in April 2021, there was zero in-person dining happening at restaurants. Not the wearing the mask and then sit down and take it off and you're magically okay, not reduced capacity, nothing. There was a chicken wing restaurant down the road from me that had this sign about how you can wear a mask or you can get out. There is aggressive in-group social policing that happens on the left in a way that is not comparable on the right or amongst more independent-minded people. Even though none of it made sense and it was completely just security theater, you must wear the mask. You must socially distance. These people would wear masks outside alone, you guys, because they have an extreme vulnerability of being labeled as a member of the outgroup.
1: So I thought he went a little far with the bad cold COVID. It was more than that, but the rest of it was right. And there he gets to the point. And we've always said, what the F is the matter with you? You're wearing a mask outside alone. It is a frantic symbol of loyalty to the group. He goes on.
7: The other one is the trans nonsense. You guys, there is one peer-reviewed research study with a control group, large sample size and long term, that has ever been conducted on this topic. Only
1: and
7: one.
1: It wasn't.
7: And you're willing to go full crazy and believe the wildest thing that you could possibly believe, that a male can be a woman, when there is no credible science that supports any of it. But it doesn't matter, because even though they see themselves as like, we're the party of science and we respect the process of science, they are incapable of breaking from in-group orthodoxy. I ask people all the time who try and at me, can a male be a woman, yes or no? And at this point in 2026, none of them answer the question because they know it's insane. They know it's discrediting. They know it's unpopular. But they are so afraid of their own peers, the social group that they chose, that they can't bring themselves to disavow the insane position.
1: And then in summary,
7: at the end of the day, these are people who choose their political beliefs based off of what is popular, not what is right or why. It's very easy and fun to say healthcare for everybody, right? That's easy. What's not necessarily easy, but way more prudent, is to say, how do we pay for it? What are the trade-offs? And so these people default to the path of least resistance because they're weak.
1: You know, again, I find him a little over the top. I don't have any need to own the libs. I would just like to understand what's going on. But we had the quote not long ago about how, and this gal was writing, she said, a lot of women and low testosterone males look at issues through the lens not of truth, but of acceptability. Will I be accepted for holding this opinion? Will my peers reward me for it? Then that is my belief.
0: That's the advantage of being a misanthrope with no friends.
1: Exactly. Yeah, I couldn't give an S.
0: Well, who would judge me? Nobody hangs out with me.
1: Right. No.
0: I was just looking up at a video they had on Fox of a fifth grade class in New York City. I couldn't catch whether it was like a private school or a public school. Looked like it had the looks of a public school, but I don't know. Anyway, fifth grade class doing a dance, where they dance around and pantomime being shot by the cops and then collapse because of all the police shootings.
1: Against targeting innocent young black people.
0: Yes. Yeah. Well, it was a variety of people, colors in the dance group.
1: Well, that's where you got to get the white kids to be convinced that, yes, they are bad.
0: Because so many people are being gunned down by police. Mm-hmm. That you have your fifth graders have a dance routine about it.
1: So quick note on luxury.
0: These are
1: beliefs,
0: weird freaking times, man.
1: Oh, yeah. Yeah. Yeah. Things are already weird and they're getting weirder fast, Elon. Anyway, more to come, huh?
0: Without AI, our politics were getting weird.
1: Right.
0: And AI's going to put it on just Astro Blue Blast or something. I don't know what will happen.
1: We're doomed. Doomed!
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1: 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Oh, Ana Luisa and Sonny LaMesa sent along this nice quote about fathers from the book of Proverbs 17:6. The Bible is on the required reading now in Texas high schools, I think. The required reading list.
3: Theocracy. For a good...
1: It's not. It's a great idea. We can talk about that later.
19: The Bible.
1: That's right, sir.
20: I'm Proverbs. Living in a theocracy.
1: No, you're not. Proverbs says, children's children are the crown of old men, and the glory of children are their fathers. Not sure what that means. Family is great and very important.
21: Well, then thanks for bringing it to us.
1: Yes, but thanks, Anna Louisa. Let's see. On the topic of the reflecting pool, which nobody cares about, the mayor of D.C. painted Black Lives Matter across two city blocks in D.C., rainbows, etc., guarded and maintained over 5 years. Current president of the United States works to improve reflecting pool at the base of Memorial for President Abraham Lincoln by painting it blue, vandalized almost immediately. Now, just imagine what it would have been painted on the floor of the reflecting pool had Harris won. Yeah. How about this? Kevin from Boise, we were talking yesterday about how California now has a law encouraging slash forcing utility companies to give a certain percentage of their contractor contracts for everything from, you know, metal to coffee to whatever to gay and trans owned businesses. But you've got to be certified as gay, certifiably gay. And if you fake being gay, if you're not gay enough, you could do 5 years in prison.
20: That's why you need to be 100% certified grade A gay.
1: Right, exactly. So Kevin from Boise writes, so California will now have a gay registry? History tells us nothing about the harm that can come from that. Sarcastic. I love this. Jeff in Pacific Grove on the same topic. So it's more important to carefully check if someone's gay than that they're a citizen and eligible to vote. Wow. Yeah. Asking to show your license is way too oppressive. But having, like, documented notary public stamped documents to show you're a homosexual is, that's absolutely appropriate.
22: Let me be clear. I am gay.
1: Oh, my gosh. We haven't played that clip in forever, Michael. Here is some fine sarcasm from Ryan in Houston. Dear Cold Warrior and Old Fancy Jack, I would like to announce that myself and Sydney Sweeney have come to an MOU that we will be married in the fall. So keep your calendars clear. You are both invited to my wedding. We have also decided that we will open up the Strait of Hormuz for the celebration. That's some good sarcasm there.
20: I feel like that person is mocking the idea that both sides are in agreement on the MOU.
1: Scott from Pleasant Hill says, the 4 out of 5 people who say they want the conflict to end, it doesn't say why. It needs to be, do you want the war over, even if it means we just end it without an agreement? Or two, do you want the war over after an agreement is reached? I want it over, but I want it over in my country's favor. Fair enough. That's why social issues polling is useless. Aaron, y'all forget we killed the Ayatollah or something? Think we'd be in a better spot with an Ayatollah and a status quo IRG? Get excited about the new deal, memo deal, and come in for the big win. Be more Trumpy. Katie would agree with me. Okay. Crestfallen in Santa Cruz writes, I've been praying for the downfall of the IRGC since the 2000s. Through the years, my Persian friends were astonished at how up-to-date I was on the facts. I was very excited when this war started. Very exciting times indeed. So much hope and promise. Cannot think of a bigger disappointment than how this war ended up. Maybe something changes, but I doubt it. I will believe it when I see it. God help those poor people in Iran. Trump has failed when it counted the most. Still a better candidate than Kamala. Not even effing close. Well, true. Yeah, yeah. Nobody's suggesting that.
23: Jack Armstrong and Joe Getty.
0: We've decided to call this the best weekend talk show in America. And if you like it, download Armstrong and Getty on demand.
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19: Ceasefire is being tested again. I'm Daria Albinger, Fox News. Tensions are growing in the Middle East as Tehran carries out new attacks on ships which are trying to cross the Strait of Hormuz.
24: In the Strait of Hormuz today, traffic still flowing, but more slowly. You had 34 vessels cross yesterday. 10 today, that's according to the maritime tracker Kepler. The UK Maritime Authority is reporting that another ship was just struck by an unidentified projectile in the strait. My sources say it's a crude tanker. It's called the Kihu. It was heading to Fujairah with Qatari oil on board. Iran is trying to show it has leverage. It wants to control the Strait of Hormuz, saying any passage through routes outside the framework designated by the Persian Gulf Strait Authority will not be covered by safe passage guarantees. They want ships to coordinate with them and very likely pay them.
19: The U.S. launched strikes on Iran in the Middle East yesterday. They were in response to Iranian drone strikes on a Singapore-flagged cargo ship in the strait. We are 1 week away from the nation's 250th birthday, but it seems not everyone is ready to celebrate.
25: Demonstrations are planned in more than 100 cities and towns across the U.S. It's being organized by the group All of Us 250 in states including Texas, New York, Florida, Arizona, Louisiana, North Carolina, Illinois, and more. The group says the goal is to protest, quote, whitewashed celebrations of the 250th birthday of the country, instead pushing for, quote, a place where freedom and equality are for all. There will be rallies, marches, and demonstrations, but the group stresses that they should be peaceful and no violence of any kind will be tolerated. All of Us 250 is partnering with other groups, including 5051 and the Women's March for the Day of Protest. In New York, Tanya J. Powers, Fox News.
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27: I'm Roger Mari. Governor Green is signing a $21 billion state budget that preserves tax cuts for all but the state's highest income earners. The plan increases funding for SNAP, Medicaid, and Affordable Care Act programs affected by federal cuts. Lawmakers also approved most projects funded through the state's new $129 million climate fee, including wildfire risk reduction and native ecosystems. The budget includes $146 million to rebuild King Kamehameha III Elementary School in Lahaina, which was destroyed in 2023 by the Maui wildfires. Honolulu police have arrested a suspect accused of stabbing a man in Kalihi. The incident happened at around 6:20 p.m. near the intersection of Waterhouse and Bannister Streets. Police say the 24-year-old victim and the suspect were involved in an argument that escalated, and the suspect allegedly stabbed the victim and fled the scene. Honolulu EMS took the victim to the hospital in critical condition. The 26-year-old suspect was arrested in Kaimuki on suspicion of second-degree attempted murder. Businesses negatively impacted by recent storms can apply for aid. aid. The County of Hawaii's Kona Lo Business Recovery Grant Program has $475,000 to offer the community. The grant amount is based on gross annual revenue and number of employees. Applications are being accepted through August. Promoter Rick Bartolini presents said Journey will play a second show at the Neil Blaisdell Arena on September 6th after strong demand for the band's previously announced Honolulu date. The September 6th concert is part of Journey's final Frontier Tour. The band is also scheduled to perform on September 8th. $1 from every ticket sold will benefit the Council for Native Hawaiian Advancement's work to help families and communities impacted by recent Kona Lo storms. From the News Radio, 830 KHVH News Center, I'm Roger Mari.
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16: 1 week ahead of America's 250th birthday, here we are on episode 89 of the Freedom Hour. Can you believe it?
17: That means actually next week will be our second year anniversary.
18: That's right.
17: 2 years on the Freedom Hour.
18: Yeah.
17: Wow.
18: 2 years. 2 years Saturday mornings doing civics on the radio. Love it.
16: Civics and freedom.
18: That's right.
16: And doing a lot of show prep in the off-air hours, for sure.
17: Yes.
18: Well, you know what? And actually meeting a lot of really phenomenal people. Love our callers. Mm-hmm. I look forward to that every Saturday morning. So happy to be here again.
16: Well, it is the Freedom Hour, back for a beautiful Saturday morning once again at 521-8383. As we go through the show this morning, you might be inspired to call in. Big mahalo to our sponsors, Aloha Freedom Coalition, as always, for putting on these important discussions. And also our friends over at Windows Hawaii. Windows Hawaii, Mario and the whole gang. We do appreciate your support as well very, very much. And you, the individual listening to this in your car, at home right now, you can support these conversations too. What do they got to do, Doug?
18: They can go to alohafreedomcoalition.org and they can hit the donate button. They can look at some of the local events that are coming up in the community. One of the big things that we'll be talking about today is the movie that's being shown next Tuesday at Kailua Cinema. It's called Duty to Disobey, and it's all about what happened during the COVID fiasco and those that were in the military and the price that they paid for standing for truth during that situation. The film is sold out, though, on Tuesday, but we're looking for an opportunity to show that again in the local community. But you can also find information about that at dutytodisobeyfilm.com. www.freedomhour.com.
16: So that's, you can actually order them. That's coming this coming Tuesday.
18: This coming Tuesday, okay. That's right. Yep, and that's a different one than within our normal movie nights, but we'll talk about that at a later time. So
16: yeah, we got an interesting conversation this morning. First of all, good morning. Welcome back, Doug. You were missed last week.
18: Thank you.
16: Governor Kinnegad, Gary Cordery here as well. And how's the week been going so far?
17: Wow, John, the weeks are blazing by, but they're fantastic. We're having a great time with the campaign. In the studio this morning, I want to also share that my bride, Kim Cordery, is in the house today.
16: Yay!
17: So that's fantastic. That's an honor. It's such good to have her here because, you know, she's part and parcel of freedom in Hawaii.
16: Well, she also has to get you places sometimes when you're just, I'm so tired. Can you drive, please? Yeah.
17: She's incredible, you know. And so, but this show is incredible, and the people in this great state, this show is to illuminate and empower them because they, in fact, are the driving force for change. And so that's what the campaign is about. That's what the show is about, an empowerment and opportunity. So what a great morning.
16: And you're running for the ultimate leadership position in the state. You're running for governor. And yes. I think that it's a good lead in for our conversation today because our guest today, and I'll let Doug introduce the guest, but leadership is one of my favorite topics. And in fact, you know, I can talk about different styles of leadership, different ways people approach problems, different ways to view it. There's a great quote from Theodore Roosevelt that says, "A boss drives, but a leader leads." Mm. And there's a difference between the two.
17: Very distinct difference.
16: And Eisenhower said the quote is, and if I don't get the exact wording, don't kill me, but it's the difference between a boss and a leader is leadership is the art of getting someone else to do what you want done because they want to do it. Mm. How do you instill that into somebody?
17: Right.
16: They believe so much in the messaging of the leader that they do it voluntarily instead of just somebody driving them all the time. Mm-hmm. And that sort of leadership and that sort of conscience is at the heart of, I think, this conversation today. So, Doug, please introduce our special guest.
18: Yeah, I will. And, you know, I'll comment on your question because I think the a good leader will always bring a vision. And that's a vision of truth that people can believe in. And I think that if you do have that clarity of vision and you can speak and walk in truth, then it's very easy to lead people. But there's a couple of key elements, and I hope we get a chance to talk more about that here today.
16: Absolutely.
18: So through the local chapter of Children's Health Defense, I met Colonel Ike Salee. He's a U.S. Army retired colonel who lived through the COVID pandemic, and he was actually on active duty at the time. And he's got a pedigree that's very impressive. He was the commander of the First Striker BCT. He was also commander of the 114th here in Hawaii. He was also an aide to Vice President Biden during part of his career. And one of his last assignments was as the operations officer for 3rd Armored Corps. From 21 to 22. So he was in the military when the whole COVID pandemic was unfolding. And what's powerful about his story is he lived through the decision making and is here today to share some of that journey and also kind of as a precursor to this movie, which will be launched on Tuesday called Duty to Disobey. So Ike, I thank you for taking the time to come here today and share with us and share with our audience.
1: Gentlemen, I first wanted to say thank you for inviting me into this. What an honor it is to be here and to have this conversation with you. My name's Ike Salee. I spent 25 and a half years inside the Army. I think in the way that people think about their experience during that time with COVID is a lot of their personal experiences. But I also want to offer the perspective of being a leader of people during that time, because everybody has personal stories, but I think what I'd like to offer is some of that. And I'll just briefly just share with you, just to frame that timeline. I was a brigade commander when we first learned what COVID was, and we were just coming out of company live fires, where you are putting your people through the most rigorous, most dangerous training that they will experience short of conflict, short of combat. That's our responsibility. And to your point, John, you have to be there with them. You design the scenario and you spend many sleepless nights, but you go through live fire training with them to help train and certify them for what's to come. As we came out of that field exercise, it was a long one, we learned about what was up and coming with COVID. And in the initial stages, I think there was a lot of, many of you can recall this, many of the listeners will recall this, we weren't really sure what to believe. And that started to awaken, if you're entering into a period of unknown, what do you believe in? And it was a slow simmer of controls, and that started to, that in the initial stages, no one really realized. But over time, and I'll just accelerate through this, over time, the Army leadership, primarily out of fear and just not knowing, started to enact many controls. And many of those controls, when they started to bump up against our culture of teamwork and of checking on one another, that's when we heard new terminology like social distancing or isolating. Those are countercultural for what you need, especially for young men at that season in life. And so that's when you start hearing these policies enact, and you just start to say, wait a minute, what are we doing here, right?
16: Well, just to kind of jump in here, the at least in basic and a little bit beyond there, and I'm sure even farther beyond there, there's a reason why it's called close-in training. You are close to the person that's beside you. You're living in a barracks. You're living in these very communal spaces and learning about, you know, teamwork and camaraderie and you know, defending each other. And then to be told, no, you have to separate out or you need to maintain. It seems like it's antithetical to what the things that need to be instilled just in the ground floor of training.
1: That's right, John. And as many of you know, in the active force, you know, you don't have a support structure. Your support structure is your squad. It is your platoon. That's who your squad leader, your platoon sergeant, your first sergeant, that is your family. So there's no other network there. So for them to be geographically separated, right? So then it becomes, as a leader, how do you weigh the risks? And if you're taken from the perspective, if leaders are not sure what to do and there's fear that's driving some of their policies, imagine what that means for people who have not been. They have the same fear, right? They had the same lack of understanding. I think we were all subject to that. The question then is, as a leader, is how do you help translate that? And as a leader, being able to compare, weigh risks and compare risks becomes really important. And early on, for me and my leadership team, it was, hey, there's a greater risk to separating our people, to fueling fear, and what we should really be focused on is, hey, let's double down on what we do know works. Let's double down on what we actually believe in. And this whole point of, like, what is your reference point became really clear to me at that stage in life. Like, what do you use as your reference point? Is it what the news says? Is it what your boss says? Is it what social media is saying? Or is it something deeper than that? And I'll just share with you, for me, I became... You know, Daniel from the Bible, the Old Testament, became very, a very important figure to me. That became a very important chapter about believing in convictions. And I turned to the Lord for what those answers are, because I don't have the answers. And so for me, it just it made me realize that I needed to go back to what I actually believed in, to be able to sift through all the other noise and all the other opinions that were out there. And so it was, let's double down on what we do believe and what we do work. But there are unknowns. I acknowledge that. I know that there are people that are getting sick, and I feel for them. Our population was not, you know, at risk. Let's double down on that. And that started to put me at odds with my chain of command, my leaders, the people appointed over me.
18: You know, there's so much there that you've said that is resonating with me. And I'm just thinking back to my time in the military as well, but I want to bring it kind of home to the people that aren't in that military environment. But the thing that stands out to me is how vulnerable the culture in the military was to the same type of information that was being fed to the local community. Because we were all, I was out of the military at the time, and I was listening to the same narrative, and the narrative we were getting was from the news. And of course, we trust the news, or at least there was a time when we trusted the news. But you're in an institution that's getting, you know, classified information, and you're getting, in theory, a piece of information that's much more filtered and potentially much more accurate, or at least we've been led to believe that. But what it turns out is that was being manipulated as well. And through that manipulation, we are all in this area of unknown. But what strikes me the most, and I fear for this, is so sad to say it, but what damage was done to the institution when you have an institution that is requires to follow the chain of command, obviously lawful orders, doing moral things, but when it starts to get questioned, and to see the breakdowns that occurred during that time frame, how much damage has done that, and how long will it take us to recover from that. I think that's a significant effect that we very much underestimated, and I imagine you lived through that and saw that happen as well.
1: That's a great point. I shared the context of the live fire training for a purpose, because you've just, for many of them, that is the most dangerous and most rigorous training they've been. And now they've done it and done it exceptionally well. And now there's an element of trust based off of shared hardship that occurs. That occurs in combat, that occurs in basic training. It occurs in family, even family crises. And there's a bond there. And now that you have that trust as a leader, now comes the huge responsibility to recognize people that didn't trust you before that now trust you. Mm-hmm. Now your decisions carry that much more weight. And so now we should be much, even that much more intentional about that. Now, like, I would say, like, I don't know at what point. I mean, I think some of the stuff that the former DNI, Hawaii's own Tulsi Gabbard just released is going to show at what level there was some awareness. At what point was that awareness all the way down? I don't know that. But what I do know is that we have a responsibility as leaders to think critically, to be intellectually skeptical of things, you know, of things that come easy and fast, and to question these things, and just to be willing to dive in and say, does this really make sense? And some people call it their conscience or their gut or their intuition. For me, I just say that that's God speaking to me. And so I'm going to honor that. But I think that that's a responsibility of leaders, especially after you've established that trust, because now that whole team that's looking to you for answers and what right looks like, you have that responsibility because you're going to shape them, and you know, and what decisions and how they characterize things as well.
16: In a leadership position, that is so critical. And Gary, I know that you've done a lot of deep thought about what type of leader that you want to be, and I'm sure that, you know, incorporating part of this and other things in your own experience in private sector, it's all kind of coming to a head right now with this campaign.
17: Well, John, thank you for that, and I thank you for sharing that. Some of the things that you just mentioned, I had to write down. What is my reference point? Yeah. When you think about leadership in the community, in your home, at your workplace, it ultimately will come down to what's living inside of you. What is your compass? Who do you trust? And I love that you automatically went to Daniel. But will we bow down? Will we stand for truth? Will we do what is right when nobody's looking? Is there actually tangible integrity that can be measured in the community? And that is essentially part of even my campaign for governorship. That we would have not just the governor, but his stand would be reflected throughout the leadership chain in the state, making decisions for the people, that policy would reflect that which is right and just and true and sets people free to exercise their own self-liberty, their own self-government. So, John, that's a great question. I love the fact that these things that we talk about when we see leadership, they're not just at the highest levels of institutions. They boil down to, how do I treat my wife? Yeah, what is the level of integrity? What is actually there? And am I willing to stand in it when there's opposition? So, wow, great comment. Thank you.
16: And we'll talk more about this, leadership and decision points and other things that you are faced with rules, you're faced with regulations, you're faced with situations, but it's not cut and dry. It's like Mike Tyson says, everybody has a plan until you're punched in the mouth.
18: You know? Well, there's that.
16: Yeah, there's that too.
17: It's coming.
16: It's coming. It's the Freedom Hour on a Saturday morning. More coming up in a moment. Thanks to Windows Hawaii and Aloha Freedom Coalition for these great conversations.

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2: And we are back at 521-8383 for you, live on Saturday morning. It is the Freedom Hour, presented by Windows Hawaii and the Aloha Freedom Coalition. Let's continue our discussion on leadership here, and I want to go back to something that Colonel Sally was saying here just a couple of seconds ago. And I want to frame it because it's easy to frame things in ways that we've lived through.

0: But I think it bears repeating. In any organization, you have supervisors, you have, you know, ultimate supervisors, the head of the entire organization. And I don't think it's a secret that through the Army or the Marines or the Navy's history, you've had politics enter into these sorts of leadership decisions. People that are more political than they are focused on perhaps the mission of the organization. And I'm not just talking about the military. I mean, companies go through this. There's office politics. There's all kinds of stuff. So when you are faced with looking at a situation, how much influence does that have over the ultimate decisions that you have to make? Because you know if you make the wrong decision, somebody one step, two step, three steps up the line is going to get upset, and you know that going in, but you're arguing with your own conscience because they don't see your people, the ones that you are directly responsible for in your area of operation. How do you balance those two sorts of competing interests many times?
1: John, I appreciate that question more than you know. There were three other times before all this occurred, before I was a brigade commander, where I thought for certain that I was going to be kicked out of the Army. Some other moral leadership dilemma. But I think that those were all just preparing me for, you know, future things that I don't even know what the Lord has in store for me, but I want to continue to be faithful. I think a lot of this comes down to what do you prioritize? Is it your own gain? Is it your own advancement? Because that's what's at risk. When you don't fall in line with what someone above you is telling you to do, you put yourself at risk from being able to promote or get more, you know, some other title. I think that this idea of servant leadership, and I know this is important to you too, Gary, and I know that Doug lived this out in his 30 years in the Marine Corps. When you orient your purpose as to working for your people, being loyal to your people, then it becomes that much more clear. The dilemma only exists if you think that you are leading for your people, but your ambition is actually for your own promotion or your own advancement. And so I think when you are reflecting, I prefer to have some time alone to think about some things. I think when you can go back and say, where is my heart oriented here? These people that are under my responsibility, this is my honor. I need to honor them, not just whatever the chain of command is saying. That's when it should become clear on, you know, should become clear. There's no longer a dilemma once you reorient on what your purpose is.
0: Those sorts of decision-making opportunities, heavily influenced by those that are above you in terms of rank or seniority or whatever, but also heavily influenced by the information that is coming in. And in this particular circumstance, and perhaps in others, talk to us a little bit about what you feel comfortable needing in order to make these important decisions, and how much trust you have to place in those information sources. Because sometimes those sources are people, sometimes they're documents, sometimes they're your lived experience, and oh my God, I went through something similar at 24 and here I am at 46 and I've got to make, you know, a similar decision. What are those information points that really take a leader through a thought process to get to an ultimate resolution?
1: I want to first start by saying I am an imperfect man and I am an imperfect leader, and I'm someone who still has a lot of work to do. And I just want to clarify that up front for everything, for everyone. And I am the least of the people inside the studio right now. I think that there's a combination of things. I just want to tell a quick story. In the midst of all of this, while in command, and in my second year in command, you know, you usually have 2 years in command, and we'd been asked to do a lot, and the team performed exceptionally well, exceeded expectations, and the chief of staff of the Army, the then chief of staff of the Army, was at the Fort Carson where I was located, and he had gotten wind that there was one brigade commander that wasn't making his people get the experimental vaccination. And he was pointed, someone pointed him out to me pointed me out to him at a social event, and he came up among us, and he said, "Oh, so you're the guy, huh?" And I said, "What do you mean, sir?" And he said, "Oh, you know, and he put his finger in my chest, poked me. He said, I can remove you right now." And I didn't get nervous or anything. And I believed this. And I said, "Sir, I know you can do that, but you won't find a more committed or effective commander." But I also knew that that was basically him saying, "Hey, you're not going to go any further." And so I'm grateful for that, because that also gave me the clarity. Is this, as you continue on in an organization, it's not about him, right? I don't forgive him. I don't blame him for any of that. I mean, he had pressures that I don't understand and beliefs that I also don't hold and don't understand. I don't hold any of that. But I also recognize that brought some clarity on, is this the type of organization that I want to be in, or the type of person I want to be in? And the answer is no. And I think, again, like, just to go back, John, all of those moral, ethical dilemmas that I faced, none of those was I ever able to navigate on my own. It is going back to the examples that are provided to us through the gift of the word. And for everybody who's listening to this, that they're, you know, who may feel isolated or may feel alone, I promise you that you're not alone, and that there is a reference point for you, and it comes from the word of the Lord, and he wants what's best for all of us. And so it goes back to that. And I drift away, John, like I drift away all the time. And then these dilemmas bring me back. And as I emerge from them, it makes me realize, hey, this grace, this clarity has been here all along. Just stop drifting away, stay here closer to me. And so I'm grateful for those, but it's that. And then there's also, I will also share that there are other people, you find people. I mean, that was a really hard time, because we were isolated, not just physically, but also those of us who were hesitant or skeptical were also isolated with our ideas. I mean, there wasn't a way to assemble and to share this. But
0: billions of dollars in advertising telling you get it, get it, get it, get it. Countdowns on the news saying, "Oh, we're up to 45% of people vaccinated, and why haven't you gotten yours? And if we get to 70, then everything is going to be okay, and you're not doing your." I mean, there's all that media, social media, personal pressure from whether they're supervisors or even I'm sure you had people that were, you know, in your command that were like, "No, I'm going to go get the shot because I think this is the right thing for me." I mean, there's all this pressure in this decision.
1: John, think about that. You're right. I cannot even tell you how many spouses did not want their husbands to get this, and literally in tears, right? So now we are creating unnecessary ethical dilemmas, and all of us have been part of, you know, some on the receiving end of an ethical dilemma. Who are we as leaders if we allow our people to be in an unnecessary ethical dilemma? So imagine, why would we do that for people that have been entrusted to us, where they have demonstrated nothing but just loyalty and just tremendous work and just tremendous talent? How could we as leaders violate that and allow that to be, you know, transfer to them? And look, there may be limits to what you can do, but within the realm of what you're able to do, you should hold that responsibility sacred and perform it exceptionally well. And I think it's about orienting towards your people versus your own promotion.
2: Wow, what a great comment! Thank you for that. You know, when I think about that, I think about myself, and I think all of us should be introspective about this conversation. I wrote down, what are the consequences for being in relationship to me? It's not actually my decisions that I can't live with. It's the decisions that I make that impact those around me. That's how I measure. I think about things in business and in my family, even in the campaign. This decision is going to impact people's lives around me. And are they held in higher esteem? Am I serving them, or am I serving my own agenda? This ultimately sifts my own thought process and helps me to be clear about what kind of decisions I must stand for. Because for listening to you, I think about what gets challenged, it's my principles. Ultimately, at the end of the day, in the in the darkness of the night. It's my principles that are challenged. And am I willing to stand, you know, in relationship to the

0: even when everybody is against you, is incredibly, it's more powerful than certainly when a tailwind is behind your back. And now here we are in 2026, and the stand for freedom is brighter than ever. And that sort of temper by fire in leadership is something that is, it's both invaluable and it's also incredibly frustrating. I know it was for you, Doug, and for you, Gary.
1: You know, I think there's so much here, but the first thing I want to say is that the threats that we face now are unconventional. And what I mean by that is when you were relaying your experience about live fire exercises, we're trained in the military to be able to counter a direct enemy that you can see, an enemy that you can counter with weapon systems, et cetera, that are very tangible. You can see the effects of those things. Mm-hmm. But when you look at what happened during COVID, and I hate to say it this way, and I know there were casualties, and this is not to minimize that in any way whatsoever, but there are always casualties in warfare. And one of the things that COVID taught a lot of us or refreshed our memory on is that there are unconventional threats that are out there, and we have to wear the armor of God to recognize the conventional threat. In some cases, it's physical armor, but really what you relayed is it's the unconventional threat which largely gets sifted and filtered by the spiritual armor that I wear. And the way I always categorize it for my Marines when I would speak to them is I will never ask you to do anything that's immoral, illegal, or unethical. And if I do, you should challenge me. And I think if you go right back to that foundation, what you called your reference point being your spirituality, really gives you that grounding. Where do people get the grounding today to be able to lead if it's not from some source? And I'll offer, some people get that grounding from a source that's not pure, it's evil, and they are dictating things right now that we must recognize as the threats that they are, and they are unconventional threats. There's so much more that we must be prepared for. And I think maybe COVID gave us that journey so that we could have the wisdom to be sitting at this table, the people that are listening on the radio that are able to now have that discernment, that internal discernment to know that something's not right, and they will be able to do something different in the near term that's going to affect that for the betterment of our state and the betterment of their community and the betterment of their family and their individual self as well.
2: Well, that's, you know, unconventional warfare, you know, this information manipulation that we're always up against. And I didn't realize we were up against it before, but when you see the onslaught of imagery and paid advertisement all promoting something that actually has been debunked globally, and yet we continue to see it here locally. This is kind of the issue with this facing the people of Hawaii. You continue to see a local governmental agencies promoting and pushing campaigns that are not for the people. This is kind of as mind-boggling when you stack it up against the global evidence and people who are declaring that what has transpired is not honest, is not real, it's not serving the people. And I think I appreciate the fact that you said, let's just go there. You know, this conversation is really not about COVID, although it's related. This conversation is about doing what is right and stop manipulating the people for political gain some stakeholders.
0: I'm sure from the inside, because you are Gary Cordery, you've seen stuff written or said about you, yeah. and you just go, what?
2: Yeah.
0: What? And you have to provide the leadership to get the information in front of people that may have heard the misinformation.
2: Yeah, you know what? You know, it's a nice caveat. The truth never goes away. It just keeps coming around. That truth is so irritating to falsehood. It just doesn't change. We don't have to make up stories. We just have to stand in the truth and keep articulating the truth and keep standing it up, because I don't have to make up, for me personally, I don't have to make up stories. I just want to keep telling the truth. And it defends itself. And so that's the beauty of liberty, that we can articulate the truth in the public square and ensure that people understand the difference between what is true and what is false.
0: Retired Colonel Ike Sally is our guest today on the Freedom Hour with Gary and Doug, as always. I want to say hi to Pam, who's been waiting online for us. Pam, thank you for calling this morning. We appreciate you listening to the Freedom Hour.
3: Well, thank you for having this conversation with Ike today.
4: You're hi, Pam. Welcome.
3: Hello, I'm so proud of you, all of you.
2: Well, thank you, Pam, for calling in. Do you have a question or a comment, or what do you want to share?
3: Actually, I just wanted to share my favorite photo from the pandemic. It's an inspiring image, as Ike has been comparing his journey and inspiration to the Book of Daniel. what it would look like for a modern-day Daniel to step up.

0: up in a situation like this, either COVID or whatever the next operation is, and it's Ike standing in front of his entire brigade at his change of command, the only person, his battalion commanders, his company commanders, all of his subordinates, and he is wearing the mask. And the mask was a tool, an instrument to assign shame to people who would not go along with unethical agendas. And he wore it proudly on what should have been one of the best days of his life as a symbol to me and others to say, I will not go along with this. I will not force my subordinates to be mandated an experimental vaccine, which is then our own secretary of the Department of War has said is an unlawful order of an experimental vaccine. And that is what a modern day Daniel will look like in this world.
1: Pam, that's very kind of you. It's actually evoking some emotion as you describe that. I don't know that I thought about it that way. You know, I don't think that we realize the decisions that we make. Here's the thing, is that we're faced with so many decisions every day, and we don't really know or realize the decisions that we make, what impact that could have. Because in that formation, I can assure you that there's a large percentage, probably 60% of them, that wanted to also not have to take that, not to be coerced to do something against their conscience. And it doesn't matter that they did. Like, there's no separation. There's no judgment from my part. But at some point, when leaders make the decision to stand their ground, you're giving someone else courage that they may not have at that point in life, but at some time later on, they're going to find that courage as well when they're in that position of leadership too. And that's what's important.
2: We will continue on with the conversation here with retired Colonel Ike Sally and Doug and Gary here. It's the Freedom Hour. Fascinating conversation, just the intersection of stuff that we've lived through with COVID years and even before, and leadership and how it affects yourself and those that are under your command. Talk more in a second. 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Windows.

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2: Still have a lot of time to go here in the Freedom Hour, and we'll get to more calls here in a second. Gary Cordery, Doug Pasnick, and retired Colonel Ike Salee here. I wanted to ask this question as we were talking earlier. We talked about the, I don't want to say general, but I guess my question is, was there a specific day when you had to talk to your people about your decision? Or was it just sort of, you were doing this and you were doing it on your own? Or did you have to explain, I'm not doing this and here's why, to a group of subordinates or even superiors?
3: I share the story in this way because, again, the story is not about me and my decisions. You know, there's an element of that, but I think what's more important is, what is your role as a leader? And so I would often say, and I say now, it doesn't matter whether or not I got vaccinated or not. That's not what matters. What matters is, are you using your position of authority to make people vote against their own conscience? And so, you know, there are outward, first of all, there's lists made of who was and who wasn't. So that was all made public to everyone. But I never wanted to make, and I still believe this, you never want to make it such that you are pitting your own beliefs against someone else's. If that's what you want to do, by all means, that's your right to do that. I'm going to lead by example, but I also know that if you don't want to do that, that I want to support you in the same way. It's a healthy dose of respect. In other words, like, sometimes we want immediate results, right? You want to see that there's an immediate impact. But the decisions that we make are, you know, and the people that we are responsible for, they may come to those conclusions on their own. It's much more powerful when they come to those decisions and conclusions on their own, on their own timeline, right? We don't change people's hearts. God changes their hearts. But we can still witness to them, right? We can still ask to witness. And even if they may not accept the Lord at that moment in time. So it's kind of the same concept, if that makes sense, John, I never wanted to make it about me and then me pitting my beliefs against someone else's. It's more about supporting people's consciences and the way that they wanted to live their lives.
2: I guess the overall is, character matters in this, and conscience matters, and in figuring out future crises, as you were navigating this, what sort of lessons did you get from that, just to, that could be extrapolated out to a non-military setting, to people that are listening right now?
3: Yeah, I think the first thing is, that this term identity has been used in so many different ways, but who are you? And you alluded to this too, Gary, is, you know, what is it that we believe in? Who is at our core? And so I think it's really just recognizing who you're meant to be. And for everyone, it doesn't matter. I think this is less about military. I think this is less about COVID. It's about recognizing that we're all here for a purpose and reexamining, how am I living out what my purpose is with the responsibilities that I have, the influence, the talents that have been gifted to me? How am I using those for what I'm intended to be? And if I don't know those answers, again, it goes back to the reference point, and it goes back to creating community around you of other men, other women who have walked that path before you, or walking that path now, to help answer some of these very deep questions, because you're going to be challenged. If you're a leader, you're there because you're going to be challenged. And so just preparing yourself short of that challenge is just something that we can proactively do. We're not victims here. And it's coming. There's some other dilemma that's up and coming. And what are we doing now to prepare ourselves for those, by choosing what we read, by choosing what we do not read? by choosing what we watch, what we don't watch, by choosing what we put into our bodies or into our minds, and also what we don't, and then surrounding ourselves by people. It's not like-minded people. That's not what I'm saying at all. It's other people who are also want to become, meet their full potential that's been gifted to us.
4: Maybe famous names, and I'll just go back to the military, famous names, going back to whether it's Norman Schwarzkopf or Dwight Eisenhower or Omar Bradley or Chester Nimitz. You read some of the background of these very high up, you know, 4- and 5-star generals. They all had different philosophies of what was right for their troops. Patton was a very famous example and butted heads with all kinds of people. But, you know, I don't mean to turn this into the History Channel, but as far as examples of leadership, doing right by what you see is right is a powerful thing when you can justify it with your own conscience of character, right?
3: Yeah, that's a great example. And believing in it and doing it for the right reasons. And also, I think for many of those leaders that you just described, they surrounded by themselves with contrarians as well, because they also recognized that they needed to have an alternative point of view. And if you're a leader, ultimately, you love your people. And so understanding how your people are feeling and how they're processing information, that's a perspective that we can never lose sight of. If you are a leader, you love your people, you understand their fears, you understand what their jubilations are, and you honor them in that way. And so that's what keeps you a student of leadership and also of being able to be centered and making sure that the influence that you have is for their good as well, not just for your own.
4: And the leadership lessons continue into civilian leadership as well. And Gary, I know you've thought long and hard about this sort of stuff and prayed on it before even jumping back into the race for governor. As you process some of the things that Ike is saying here, what sort of resonates with you ultimately as somebody who potentially could be leading 1,000 different disparate departments as the governor?
5: Great question, John. I'm just sitting here just taking this all in. There's so much affirmation of truth being shared on the show today. Both Doug and Ike are just sharing such nuggets. These nuggets equip people to actually contextualize the struggle of making decisions in life. When I think personally, I think you know, an imagery that resonates is if you have a raging river and there's a large boulder or a large rock in the middle of the stream, what you notice is there's a great deal of conflict on the leading edge of that rock. But behind that rock, there's a space generated of calm and peace, a place where people can rest and find restoration. In my mind, this conversation is so well articulated in the military context because the structure provides for that in such a way that people can get it. But when you think about the stand that we have as individuals, and I love the inclusion that we all have a call, that as we stand in our call, we create a place behind us that opens up the opportunity for people to live, to be able to live without fear and anxiety, to actually chase their hopes and dreams, even to consider them. Is it for some, that's outside the realm of possibility. I can't even consider what God has called me to do, who he's made me to be. So that if we could be as leaders in this state to share that kind of a platform or that kind of an opportunity for the individual citizens to engage in public service, their civic responsibilities, even to get out and vote. The fact that we don't vote here in this state, it's actually a sad scenario on the consciousness or the ability for people to recognize that they have a critical role in participation, and it's for their ohana. It's for the future. It's for their keiki. And this is part of the call for the show. It's part of the call for my run. This is why we run, that people will thrive and live in abundance.
4: Well, it always happens at the end of the show, we get a run of callers, so we're going to spend a minute with each. We start with Carrie over in Kaneohe. Hey, Carrie, good morning. And we got a minute with you and Colonel Sally here.
6: Hi, I just want to give some words of encouragement for everyone, whether you're in an official leadership position or a position of influence like in your family or community, and for all of us, is one thing is just like the disciples in the Bible, when the government, you know, government leaders are trying to go against them, say, you cannot talk about Jesus or the gospel, you can't do this or that, they stood on their conviction and said, we obey God, not man or mandates. And also, I just want to say, courage is contagious, that when you stand for what's right, many more will follow, and they also will unite for what's right. So stand on the truth and don't fall by the sleuth. And also last thing is that all of us have to remember, whether we believe in God or not, we are going to stand accountable to Almighty God. And so for and give an account for all of our actions or inactions. So we need to take each position in our life, very seriously. So, and use whatever influence we have for the good and for God's glory. So thank you.
4: Mahalo, Carrie. Thank you very much, Colonel.
3: Yeah, I love that, Carrie. Thanks for that reminder. And you're right, that applies to every single one of us, that we have a choice on the way that we live out our lives. And I love the way that you frame that. So thank you so much for that comment.
4: All right, Donnie, we got about 1 minute for you. Donnie and Connie Ohe, a familiar voice. Go ahead, Donnie.
7: Hey, aloha, and thank you for just shedding the light on so many things. Listen, I just wanted to say that, these wonderful people who are in office, leading us, we are not robots. People, come on, use your heads. Make, think about critical decisions that you need to make, and please vote. Sometimes we just do things automatic on name recognition and things like that. Please use what tools are available to you to check out the candidates, and don't be lazy. Don't just say, I heard about this person or whatever. Check out their platforms. Look at their records. Gary has a great record of being a man of integrity and truth. And I'm not just saying that because I know him. I'm saying that because, man, he's the leadership that he has is true. And I think that he would make great decisions. And I just want to say about the COVID thing, they didn't know anything about this. This was a new thing. And you know what? You're right. It's going to come around again. Some new whatever, where they're going to be telling us what to do, is going to come around again. But you need to use critical thinking. Think about your family. Think about the effect that it's going to be. And when people called us murderers for not taking the vaccine, I totally did not even listen to that, because I know that it wasn't true. And a lot of times they were speaking on feelings and not facts. So check out the facts. And thank you so much. You guys have a great day. God bless.
4: You too, Nani. Thank you very much. Gary?
5: Nani, thank you for calling in. You're such a blessing. Thank you for the encouragement. And you're solid. So super blessed by you. Thank you, Nani.
4: Well, as we wrap up here, just in the overall look at leadership and the crises and the dilemmas that a leader faces, what is one prescriptive that you can think of right off the top of your head? I know we talked about relying on faith, relying on the Bible, the Word of God, relying on internal. A lot of these are competing interests, family. Where do you come down ultimately on what a leader should do?
3: I want to just, first of all, thanks for the question. I want to just take this opportunity to talk about my wife, the wives, the mothers. Kim's here in studio with us too. What I learned through this period of time was they are gifted by the Lord to know how to take care of their children and of their families. And I didn't have an appreciation for the talent and the deep conviction that they have. And as a leader, we should pay attention to that. The mothers and the sisters and the that are out there now, grandmothers, those are instincts that were granted to them. And it's only pride that gets in the way to ignore that. And when it comes to the health of our children, when it comes to the health of our future, when it comes to the health of the family, yes, men should lead their families. They should love their wives the way that Jesus loved the church. We should also listen to our women who have a gift to understand life in ways that we don't, that I don't, I should say. And so I think for me, it is listen to those who love your people as well and take that perspective in and act upon it, have the courage to act upon it.
4: And Gary, you're taking away from this conversation is what?
5: Well, it just reminds me of how important it is to live a principled life. You know, the fear of the Lord is the beginning of wisdom. And so we need to be people who understand our Maker, that our very being is in and from Him. And so from that perspective, there's no fear. There's no regret. There's only opportunity to make a difference.
4: And where are you off to later on today and through the campaign?
5: I'm getting on a plane to Kauai here in a few minutes.
4: Beautiful.
5: Yeah, headed to Kauai. We have an event in Kauai. It's going to be really a special event, an opportunity to meet with the people and other candidates as well.
4: All right.
5: So looking forward to that.
4: And Doug, for Aloha Freedom Coalition, how can people get in touch and movie nights and everything else?
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4: Mm-hmm.
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4: you. 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
9: Rattling the ceasefire. I'm Carmen Roberts, Fox News. More attacks in the Middle East as the U.S. and Iran accuse the other of violating a tenuous ceasefire. Iran said it launched retaliatory strikes on U.S. interests today, with Bahrain claiming it was one of those targets.
10: Bahrain's foreign ministry says it was hit by a number of Iranian drones overnight, and they condemned the attack as a blatant violation of the kingdom's sovereignty and a flagrant threat to the security of citizens and residents. Iran's state-run IRNA news agency says the IRGC Navy targeted U.S. military positions in the region as retaliation against U.S. airstrikes. On Friday, CENTCOM says U.S. forces struck Iranian missile and drone storage locations after Iran hit a Singapore-flagged cargo ship Thursday with a drone. The U.S. indicated it was a breach of the 14-point memo of understanding.
9: Fox's Madeleine Rivera at the White House. Britain says another cargo ship was struck in the strait today, but the crew is safe. A showdown is brewing in New York. Mayor Zohran Mamdani says he will not comply with a U.S. Supreme Court ruling allowing President Trump to revoke deportation protections for Haitians and Syrian migrants. Democratic Senator John Fetterman of Pennsylvania reacts on Fox News.
11: The mayor of New York is now saying, I'm going to defy the Supreme Court ruling. And many of the members in my party are not calling him out and saying, or defend him, or just say, yay, we really actually have to follow the court rulings.
9: The Supreme Court ruled that under federal law, judges don't have the power to block the administration from ending those deportation protections. In this case, more than 6,000 Syrians and 350,000 Haitians have temporary protected status, allowing them to live in the U.S. And the nation's largest wildfire is burning out of control in southern Utah. The Cottonwood Fire has scorched more than 92,000 acres. 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
16: I'm Roger Mari. Honolulu police have arrested a suspect accused of stabbing a man in Kalihi. The incident happened at around 6:20 p.m. near the intersection of Waterhouse and Bannister Streets. Police say the 24-year-old victim and the suspect were involved in an argument that escalated, and the suspect allegedly stabbed the victim and fled the scene. Honolulu EMS took the victim to the hospital in critical condition. The 26-year-old suspect was arrested in Kaimuki on suspicion of second-degree attempted murder. Governor Green is signing a $21 billion state budget that preserves tax cuts for all but the state's highest income earners. The plan increases funding for SNAP, Medicaid, and Affordable Care Act programs affected by federal cuts. Lawmakers also approved most projects funded through the state's new $129 million climate fee, including wildfire risk reduction and native ecosystems. The budget includes $146 million to rebuild King Kamehameha III Elementary School in Lahaina, which was destroyed in the 2023 Maui wildfires. Businesses negatively impacted by recent storms can apply for aid. The County of Hawaii's Kona Low Business Recovery Grant Program has $475,000 to offer the community. The grant amount is based on gross annual revenue and number of employees. Applications are being accepted through August. Promoter Rick Bartolini Presents said Journey will play a second show at the Neil Blaisdell Arena on September 6th after strong demand for the band's previously announced Honolulu date. The September 6th concert is part of Journey's final Frontier Tour. The band is also scheduled to perform on September 8th. $1 from every ticket sold will benefit the Council for Native Hawaiian Advancement's work to help families and communities impacted by recent Kona low storms. From the News Radio 830 KHVH News Center, I'm Roger Mari.
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6: Speaking of the sunrise, sunset, perspective type topic, I've got this belief that's growing in me, and I'm mostly amused by it, but somewhat sad. I spend all my time. Oh, I decided I finally figured out what I do for a living.
7: You don't know?
6: Social.
7: What's it say on your W-2?
6: It's misleading. I'm a social theorist.
7: Oh, really?
6: That's. I only know that because they quote Hannah Arendt, the great philosopher, and call her a social theorist.
7: So. That sounds better than disc jockey.
6: Anyway, oh my God, damn you for even uttering that phrase.
8: I should hit the delay.
6: But yeah, hit the delay, Michael. Dump it. I'd rather hear an F-bomb. The thought that keeps recurring to me is that I'm really making progress in understanding humankind and why people behave the way they do, including me, and what's gone wrong with the modern world. And the day I achieve full understanding of this, I will croak and nobody will benefit from it at all. But again, mostly I'm amused by that notion because that is God's comedy. And what are you going to do?
7: On your deathbed, you will achieve total enlightenment.
6: So I got that going for me, which is nice. This article was written months ago, and I was very proud of myself for finding my way back to it. I can find anything. Lindbergh baby, poor Savannah Guthrie's mom, you name it. That was tasteless. Anyway, this was written in the wake of the murder of Charlie Kirk, and it was about political violence. But it goes a hell of a lot further than that. As he's looking for common threads of all sorts of different political and political adjacent murders, including poor Brian Thompson, the United Healthcare CEO. And he says it's not the threat is not political ideology. It's not polarization. It's not harsh political rhetoric. Something else is going on here, he says.
7: We've all said that.
6: Yeah. Who wrote this? Mike Cosper, whose work I had not previously known. Yeah, absolutely. It's something we've been talking about. And he says the place to begin is with the phenomenon first described by 20th century social theorist, Hannah Arendt, that's become known as mass loneliness. And it's not simply the experience of isolation, which there's way too much of. Because as he points out, we experience loneliness most acutely in the company of others. The feeling that we don't belong in this place or in this group or in this world is the loneliest feeling in the world. I've felt it. Yeah, it is. Mass loneliness describes this experience happening at scale, arising, and here's where he gets to the key part of this. As people lost stable bonds with institutions and traditions that provided a sense of meaning, identity, and purpose, so we've lost a sense of connection with each other. And then he quotes the philosopher Charles Taylor, another guy who I didn't really know. And I know where you're going to go at first with this, because I went there too, but have patience. Taylor once described how a person living in the pre-modern era had a bundled identity. They would never ask questions like, am I a Christian or a Buddhist? What do I want to be when I grow up? Where will I live? Nor in many cases, who will I marry? Because all of those questions were essentially given. By virtue of who you are and where you lived and the rest of it. And they were so fixed by institutions and traditions that it was really difficult to break free, which is one of the great things about the United States. It enabled people to break free. And liberty is a wonderful thing. And I was thinking, well, wait a minute, dude. I'm in favor of all this stuff so far. But he talks about how the story of modernity is the story of the unbundling of all that identity. And he gets into liberal democratic capitalism and mass transportation, industrial revolution, Protestant reformation, allowed people to reassess all the stuff and choose it for themselves, which so far I like. And he says, from one perspective, this unbundling looks like liberty. We're free to pursue a new identity in a variety of ways. But a byproduct of that liberty is anxiety. Not only are we free to answer these questions, we must answer them. And even after the answers are found, the questions remain. You married, but did you marry the right person? Did you choose the right career, move to the right town, choose the right religion? And it goes on and on. And then he said, and it finds a parallel in the existential uncertainty. Human beings used to have a vision of what they were in God's creation. And now we're just beings in a giant empty void for a lot of people.
7: Maybe you are. I'm not.
6: The ever-expanding void of the universe.
7: So is this like what you used to call video store disease, going way back to when you would go rent videos at the video store? Because that's what it sounds like to me.
6: Wow, good point.
7: And I wonder about that with my kid being gone. I've had this experience. I think this is a common human experience. So your video store thing was like you got these movies you want to watch, but then you finally get time to watch a movie, and you go to the video store, and you're just like paralyzed by...
6: Overwhelmed by how many choices there are.
7: Right now I get to choose, and I got free time. Sometimes I would walk out of the store with nothing. Like, I'm not even sure I want to watch a movie.
6: Part of it was because the act of saying no, and granted, we may be a little nuts in this way, and you might think, I never had that problem, and good for you. But part of it is saying no to all the other choices.
7: Yeah, but I think that I think it's a common human experience, because like, I have this problem the rare times I get free time away from my kids at this point. I've got all these things I want to do every single day, and it's very hard to get to them because I got all these parental job duties. And then when I have free time, it's like something happens where you can't nail it down to one of the things you've been wanting to do but didn't have time for. There are too many options.
6: Right.
7: And I either end up doing nothing or feeling like... I don't know, emotionally not well of some sort.
6: I know a sad jackass who spent last evening flipping through YouTube videos of his favorite bands playing shows, but only 10 minutes at a time, for instance. That's sad jackass.
7: So, but now, it didn't used to be that you had really any choices ever. Of course you're going to be a Christian. You've grown up in this village where everybody's a Christian. Nobody even questions the idea of what else you're going to be. Of course you're going to be a farmer. It's what you're... The last 50 generations have done, and the next 50 are going to do, and nobody even thinks about it, and everything else.
6: Right, yeah.
7: And now we have endless choices all the way down to what gender do I want to be today.
6: Right. Yeah, and, you know, I may be in the happiest marriage in marital history, but there are absolutely times you think, is this working out really? Is this it or whatever? Because you constantly reappraise those choices. Getting back to the essay a little bit, disenchantment and the unbundling of our identities help explain how we arrived at the condition Arendt describes as mass loneliness. Modern people have thin or fragile bonds to identity-forming institutions like family, nation, vocation, and religion. And then he says, quite amusingly, to be sure, there are other narratives one could tell about modernity that better acknowledge its benefits. I, for one, am glad not to be picking potatoes 18 hours a day, destined to die at 32 of blood poisoning from, say, an infection I contracted from an ingrown toenail. I like Big Pharma, which recently saved my daughter's life. And then he name checks air conditioning, democracy, NFL Sunday ticket, and DoorDash. But as Sowell noted, the great Thomas Sowell, in our world, there are no solutions, only trade-offs. And the abundance and liberty we've gotten comes with a world where our ties to institutions are brittle, if they exist at all. And then he circles back to the question of political violence, or, you know, just violence in general, honestly. And what drives lonely people into the world of radical ideology? Because on this show lately, we've really arrived at what seems like a pretty firm conclusion that a lot of this murder is lonely, angry people with no sense of self and belonging that latch onto an ideology. Oh, and they're angry and they want to hurt somebody to express their pain. And they latch onto an ideology. And 4 weeks later, they murder people in the name of that ideology. It's not like it's animated their entire lives. It's a performative suicide, which is the same thing. But he says, the need for meaning is what drives lonely people into the world of radical ideology, conspiracy theories, and political violence. And he talks about Fight Club, where the Tyler Durden character, Says we're slaves with white collars. We're the middle children of history, man. No purpose or place. We have no great war, no great depression. Our great war is a spiritual war. Our great depression is our lives. And he helps lonely men feel alive by inviting them to beat the hell out of one another.
7: Tyler Durden actually was Ed Norton.
6: What? Spoiler alert. It's a near perfect allegory for political radicalization. A lonely person without a sense of meaning or purpose is drawn into violence, not because they've been persuaded by ideology, but because they've found a community.
7: Yeah, that was the premise of Fight Club. Man, oh man, that's really, really interesting. I have had this feeling so many times in my life. And I worry about it when my kids are gone, have it happening to me a lot more. There are all these things you'd like to do. And then when you have the option to do anything, something like, I don't know if it's ennui or it just loses all its vim and vigor for some reason. I've had this happen many times in my life. Again, I don't know how many people, if people are listening thinking, yeah, me too, or if people are listening thinking, I have no idea what you're talking about. But I've had it happen to me on a Friday night recently where, God, I'm begging for a free half hour every day. And here I have the evening couple of hours to do what I want. And it's just like, eh, I think I'll just sit here and flip through the channels.
6: I can't decide which of the great things I want to do, so never mind.
7: Yeah.
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6: Speaking of sports, I love this. Then we'll get into the substance of the segment. But the Babylon Bee, which rarely disappoints, MLB rebrands to MLBTQ+. In an effort to better reflect the league's values, Major League Baseball announced that it had officially rebranded from MLB to MLBTQ+. On the heels of a controversy over players writing Bible verses on their league-mandated pride uniforms, Commissioner Rob Manfred felt it was time to make the league's stance on gender and sexuality crystal clear. Quote, "This is who we are now. Nothing is more critical to the mission of Major League Baseball than gay stuff. This rebranding reflects the core purpose of our league, which is to talk about who is having sex with whom. We're not here to just throw a ball around or collect hits, saves, and wins. This isn't about some game. This is about sexual deviancy." Wow.
7: This isn't about some game. This is about sexual deviancy.
6: According to league sources, several players pushed back against the change, asking if they could instead just play baseball. Quote, "I'd like to just throw the ball," said one pitcher on condition of anonymity. "You know, like baseball. Try to throw strikes and get people out and all that. I'm just not quite making the connection between this game and gay stuff." At publishing time, Manfred announced further plans for the league to promote tolerance by banning all Christians from playing.
7: That's pretty good.
6: All right.
7: That back is to pretty funny. Soccer, the world's most popular sport, or so I'm told. So we beat Australia 2-0. We're in first place in the Group D standings by a lot. And we take on, you got to play everybody in your group. So we beat Paraguay. We beat Australia. The only other team left in our group is Turkey. And we play them on Thursday. They have 0 points so far because they have accomplished nothing in their first two games.
6: Boy, we are going to smoke Turkey, huh? How about, let's see, or we're going to, what do we have deep fry? We're going to deep fry. No, that's not a thing in sports.
7: We're going to wring their necks.
6: Yeah. There you go. Winner. Love it. And I'm sorry, when do we play Turkey?
7: Thursday.
6: Or have you forgotten already?
7: I will forget, within 5 minutes because I don't care.
6: Turkey Thursday.
7: Just like all right, that.
6: I'm gonna that's right. Yeah, exactly. That's how I'll remember. Thank you.
7: So for Father's Day, I carved out some hours to myself, which I don't get many of as a full-time single parent. That's what I did for myself on Father's Day. I actually did it the day before. Went into San Francisco. I was going to eat a fancy meal in San Francisco. Sushi. I like sushi, right? So I went to a fancy sushi. I did a little research, went to a super fancy, ridiculously overpriced, hard to get a reservation sushi place in San Francisco. And I wasn't paying attention. I wish I'd have paid more attention. It was the, what is the word? You fancy people know this. Omakase or omakase or whatever it is. It's where the chef chooses your food. You don't get to choose your own food. You don't get to look at a menu and pick what you want. It's the fancy guy with the Michelin star at the fancy restaurant tells you what you're going to eat because he knows what's best. Fine. And it was 18 different things. So 18 wow. different tiny little things that you ate. And some of them, I'd say about a third of them were real good. A third of them were meh. And about a third of them were really hard to choke down. including one that the second go around, I just refused to eat because it was so disgusting. And the chefs all had very thick accents, and I cannot understand people with accents for some reason. I don't know why my brain is like that, but I just can't understand a word anybody with an accent says. So what he told me, I did not know. I took a picture of it. And I could tell by the way he was telling me that this one's going to take a little, and you're going to have a little trouble eating this thing because, you know, it's not for everybody, whatever.
6: Hmm.
7: And,
6: how about you bring me something everybody likes?
7: Well, this was like super expensive. This is like the special thing.
6: Oh.
7: And, it ended up the couple that was sitting next to me where I was sitting, because there's only like 12 people in this whole restaurant, that they allow at a time. And this couple sitting next to me thought it was hilarious, me trying to eat that, because they said it's really an acquired taste. The one woman said, the first time I ever tried it, I spit it into a napkin. It was so disgusting. It took me years to develop a palate for it.
6: Wow.
7: And she said, we lived in Shanghai for 10 years, and over time we developed. He said, what is that term that people is? You'll learn to appreciate it or something like that. I thought, I'm too old to need to learn to appreciate food. There's plenty of food that I appreciate the moment I put it in my mouth.
6: There are things I enjoy now more than the first time I tried them, but at what point are you acquiring the ability to choke it down so you look sophisticated?
7: Right, because other people have told you makes you look like a big deal. Right, anyway, yeah. Uni nigiri, according to ChatGPT, it's the bright orange. It was kind of orange brown. It looked like if you just changed your cat's food.
6: Mm.
7: What comes out the other end of them. That's what it looked like on rice. It's exactly what it looked like. That's what the consistency was.
6: Oh, boy.
7: It's kind of mushy, brown, orange.
6: Yeah, we got there ahead of you. Yeah. Because of your Hemingway-esque descriptive powers. Yes.
7: The edible reproductive organ of the sea urchin.
6: Oh.
7: So it was the reproductive organs of a sea urchin made into like a gooey paste.
6: The arguably edible sex organs.
7: It's one of the most prized ingredients in high-end Japanese sushi. At your really high-end Michelin-starred sushi restaurants around the world, this is like the top thing you could have. It should be rich and creamy, almost like a custard, it says here. Briny with a taste of the ocean.
6: Mm.
7: Soft enough to melt in your mouth. Now, if you remember that description I had earlier, that's yes. Oh my God, and the flavor was just awful to me, just awful. But so the couple next to me, who are, you know, lived in Shanghai for 10 years, and they're sophisticated sushi people, and how you have to grow an appreciation for it over time, and it's hard for people. He said, you need to think seawater. Think the taste of seawater the next time before you eat. I thought, why would I want to taste seawater before I taste something else to be able to choke it down so I can claim I'm a fancy person?
6: As a guy who has swum in several oceans, I will tell you, when you get seawater in your mouth, everybody spits it out immediately.
7: Because it's a terrible flavor.
6: Yes.
7: But I do think it's what you were talking about. I think you figure out a way to get it down so you can be a fancy person. Maybe I'm just a rube and they actually like it, but it was the worst flavor I've ever had in my mouth, and I have had excrement in my mouth. Cow excrement. Let's make that clear.
6: Yeah, whatever. and cat, apparently.
7: But at least it was very expensive. The second time around, he had it on something else, and I just didn't even try. Because the first time, I thought I was going to chunder. I thought, right there in the restaurant, wearing a suit, I'm going to vomit on the table.
6: That's a bad look.
0: Really sick to my stomach, and actually I threw up yesterday.
6: One of your fellow diners.
7: What is the deal with that? Is the deal with the consistency was so gross. It looked so gross, and the consistency was so gross, and then the flavor was disgusting. What is the point of acquiring a taste for that?
23: Jack Armstrong and Joe Getty.
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25: News on Angelo Bavaro. A flurry of new strikes in the Middle East raising questions about the state of peace talks with Iran.
26: Iran's state-run IRNA news agency says the IRGC Navy targeted U.S. military positions in the region as retaliation against U.S. airstrikes. On Friday, CENTCOM says U.S. forces struck Iranian missile and drone storage locations after Iran hit a Singapore-flagged cargo ship Thursday with a drone.
25: Fox's Madeline Rivera. Rescue efforts continue in Venezuela after this week's devastating earthquakes.
27: An unknown number of survivors are still trapped under the rubble. With a possible death toll in the thousands, native Venezuelans here say the immediate aid from the Trump administration will save lives.
25: Fox's Dana Marie McNichol. 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

0: Men alive.
1: I represent science.
0: The most respected voice of the pandemic.
2: Oh, he kept us all safe, didn't he, Jack, by imposing ludicrous, unconstitutional restrictions that did no good. Thank God for Anthony Fauci.
0: Way longer than needed to happen.
2: Oh, right. Yeah. And he caused it, too. Probably. So on our way out the door last Friday, Tulsi Gabbard released a bunch of declassified evidence accusing Fauci essentially of causing the COVID-19 pandemic, then engaging in a cover-up about the virus's origins in China, and then lying to Congress about it. And as Miranda Devine writes in the New York Post, perhaps most disturbingly, he was assisted by the U.S. Intelligence Committee, which is why Tulsi Gabbard got into it. And you know, I'll go ahead and just let Miranda say it. It's time you know the truth, she said Friday. This has gotten no coverage in the mainstream media, for what it's worth. Never before seen communications and documents exposing how Dr. Fauci provided millions of dollars in U.S. taxpayers to fund dangerous gain-of-function research at the Wuhan lab, worked with politicized elements within the intelligence community to suppress the truth about his actions and hide the virus's lab leak origin, and then lied to Congress while under oath in 2024. The tactics used to hide the truth are straight from the deep state playbook. Interestingly, 2 days after the Friday release on her last day, on Sunday, the Washington Post ran a 9,000-word hit piece accusing Gabbard of taking instructions from a Hindu cult leader, described in the headline as her guru. I remember that whole weird religion thing her family was into came out when she first came on the scene and was running for president at one point. And I thought, wow, that's odd. And some people say she's still into him. So she says she's not. I thought that was odd, quirky, but that was years ago. 2 days after she releases this information, 9,000-word piece about her somewhat off-kilter religious beliefs, past and or present.
0: For some reason, I don't remember the religious belief story.
2: Yeah, her family grew up in a weird Hawaiian pseudo
0: pineapple cult.
2: Yeah, something like that. Says Miranda, it was a gratuitous exercise in guilt by association, masquerading as an investigation, another tactic straight from the deep state playbook. Meanwhile, the Washington Post did not publish a word about Gabbard's Fauci revelations, nor for that matter did any mainstream outlet on the left. The same news organizations that helped cover up the origins of the COVID-19 pandemic, now overwhelmingly believed to have come from a leak from the Wuhan Institute of Virology, are still refusing to come clean. On liberal social media platform Blue Sky, they're still talking about wet markets and pangolins.
0: So I believe Anthony Fauci is a villain in this whole thing and always will. But why did Tulsi Gabbard wait until the day she's headed out the door to release this stuff?
2: I don't know.
0: That doesn't make sense.
2: I'm scanning to see if they address that at all. And on a Friday,
0: right,
2: no less.
0: Right.
2: Yeah, yeah. Miranda goes into a great deal of length and detail about how the intelligence community helped him out on this. Fauci was the behind-the-scenes advisor who, along with his hand-picked so-called experts, pushed the intelligence community to endorse a natural animal origin to hide his dangerous gain-of-function research that he funded using taxpayer dollars. Meanwhile, Fauci's nemesis, Maverick Senator Rand Paul, has again sent criminal referrals to the DOJ. Perhaps more significantly, Paul insisted the 11-year blanket pardon President Biden issued for Fauci on his last minutes in office should be challenged in court because it was signed with an auto pen and because of its rare retrospective nature.
0: Yeah, you said yesterday, you want to see him punished. I don't care about that as much as the truth coming out. He's a very old man. I'd be perfectly fine with him going to jail, but I just don't want to get bogged down in that versus everybody knowing what he actually did. I wish somehow that could come to light.
2: Yeah, I think we're into, well, I'll start at the beginning. I don't think the mainstream media, left of center America, and our institutions will ever say out loud,

0: It started in the lab. Fauci funded it. We helped cover for the communist Chinese. Many of the restrictions were useless. We let people die alone so they without a hug from their family members when their young, strong family members were utterly not in any danger. And the list could go on and on. They can't because it was so a part of their identity. It was who they were. They were doing what they were told against COVID, and anybody who didn't was a monster. It wasn't a scientific belief at all. It was a moral framework.
1: Well, and a lot of it driven by Trump said what? Okay, I'm against that.
0: Right.
1: And I will always lead that list with keeping kids out of school because my kids were in grade school at the time, and I think it did them and their friends great damage.
0: Right. Right. Yeah, it's horrific. It would be like a Nazi disavowing anti-Semitism. Or, you know, there have been cases, Christopher Hitchens went from a flaming lefty to a much more, you know, center guy. Still had some leftist beliefs, but we're not going to get that. And I think hoping the evildoers learn from and confess to their evil, it's beginning to look like to me that will never happen. And so the only thing the sane can take away from it is don't be cowed into obedience next time.
1: Well, Fauci believes, as we've discussed many, many times, I'm sure he sleeps soundly thinking, look, I'm smarter than everybody else in the world. And I know the importance of this research that is going to save us from an awful pandemic by creating the worst pandemic in a century. Right. You've saved us from a worse pandemic, is what he believes.
2: But they're really criticizing science because I represent science.
0: Oh, yeah, that's what we were doing. We were criticizing science when we said open the schools like Europe, like all the private schools, because the little kids are fine. Yeah, we were ignoring science.
1: Stand 6 feet apart, which we now know had no scientific basis whatsoever. They just picked the number at random.
0: Oh, so Fauci, how he rationalizes it. Yeah, we were doing important research to prevent a pandemic, and this was a 1 in 5,000 terrible coincidence. But you can't restrict science to prevent a 1 in 5,000 happenstance. That's too restrictive. So yeah, it was super unfortunate what happened, but I can't allow people to clamp down on my sort of important research by telling the truth. That would do more harm than good, so I will remain silent. That's the attitude. The New York Times and the Washington Post, that's just psychosis. That's just being a cultist and ignoring facts because they don't conform to your worldview. I will never forgive them for that.
1: What is your level of belief that anybody will ever pay a price for this? Mine is low.
0: Very low. I mean, the teachers' unions, let's not leave them out of the equation. I think the bad will against teachers' unions, fueled by the COVID monstrosity, I think that's starting to accumulate some weight in a good way. But that might be, you know, one of the few examples.
1: Do we have an ad here, Michael? Okay.
0: Would you like to do one?
1: I'm Jack Armstrong from a car I'm trying to sell.
0: This car is a smooth riding beauty.
1: Ice cold air conditioning.
0: 78,000 miles on it. Power windows, power brakes, power steering.
1: I do that because Auto World. I used to do these ads with this guy for Auto World. It was what they call a pot lot. It's like a gravel lot with crappy old cars that they find somewhere at auctions and sell them to people. I bought two cars there because I was very poor and it was all I could afford. But
0: yeah.
1: And they were crappy cars. Anyway, this guy with this gravelly voice would come in, and I'd record his commercials every week, Michael. And those were his lines. Got 4 new tires, ice cold air conditioning. This one's a beauty at $1,800. And it was always stuff you hope you expected to have on a car. I mean, it's just like, God, I would hope.
0: Yeah. Oh, boy.
1: This one's got a crack-free windshield. Yeah, good.
0: Oh, wow. That's what you're featuring?
1: That's
0: this one ain't on fire. Yeah,
1: exactly. This one will actually start. $999.
0: Wow. And I adjusted for inflation. That's $2,000.
1: I don't know how we got on this story the other day about people. Oh, Michael, is your story about you agreed to buy a car one time and the guy jumped up and down and you realized you had overpaid?
3: Yep.

0: I was very young.
1: Which is very funny. But my favorite story on that is...
2: Jim, good job selling that car, but you got to wait till the guy's off the lot to jump up and down.
1: The most obvious ruse that, thank God, I wasn't too stupid to fall for. My buddy Chris and I, we had his sister drop us off in Denver, Colorado. We each had $1,000 and we were going to buy cars. Because we each needed a car. We're 19, 20 years old. And we're each going to get a $1,000 car. So we were going around to some really crappy car lots. I mean, this is a long time ago, but $1,000 wasn't much then either for a car. So we were going around to these really, really crappy car lots. And the crappy car lots are usually run by not the most honest people. Anyway, so we're looking at this car. It's priced at $900. And we're talking to the salesman, and his boss rides up and says, hey, I told you there's supposed to be a one in front of that number. All right, well, if they decide to buy it, go for it. But as soon as they leave, put the one back up there. My buddy Chris and I both looked at each other like, wow, they think we're that dumb. We need to dress better.
2: I gotta
1: change
2: my haircut if I look that stupid.
1: Yeah, no kidding. Oh my God, they forgot to put the one there. We're saving up 1,000
2: price.
1: He actually did that. That's a true story.
2: Oh, that's beautiful. I bet he had a dozen of those maneuvers.
1: No
2: kidding.
1: And he would
2: just, you know, rifle throw them.
3: Jack Armstrong and Joe Getty.
1: We are Armstrong and Getty, and this is the best weekend talk show in America.
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1: Jack, you are the oldest sibling in your family, correct?
3: I am.
1: I am of three. I am a middle child, the middle of three.
3: And I must say, I've never put much stock in birth order.
1: No, I don't want to jump to the conclusion, but I'll hold off. So, really interesting coverage in the Washington Post of some new science about birth order. They mentioned that younger siblings enjoy real advantages in life. Generally, the parents have more money,
3: no doubt,
1: more experience as parents. Older siblings can serve as role models, mentors, productive rivals. You know, you play basketball against your older brother, you're going to become a better basketball player. The ranks of elite athletes are filled with many more younger siblings than older brothers and sisters. There are a lot of reasons why secondborns should do better, said this one economics professor, Brigham Young. But being born first is a far better bet in life, the data shows. A landmark study shows that younger siblings fare worse than firstborns on lifetime earnings, educational achievement, mental health, and for women, teen pregnancy. The later the birth order, the worse the stats get. The youngest siblings get measurably less schooling than the firstborn on average. But that only explained half of the difference. The other half seems to be germs. They followed 1.2 million Danish children born since 1980 into adulthood. The study found that the tiniest organisms have a profound impact on a child's future. Exposure to respiratory viruses before a baby's first birthday, when their immune systems are immature, and before most childhood vaccinations, consistently predicted reduced earnings, education, and health decades later.
3: Whoa!
1: Illness, serious respiratory illness.
3: And you're more likely to get them if you're the third child?
1: Or not the first, because the first one is off at school or daycare or whatever, bringing bugs home. That doesn't happen to the firstborn kid.
3: Wow. This is going to come up at Thanksgiving. My younger brother, thanks for bringing all those germs home.
1: Yeah, way to go, germy boy. You know, I could get into the details of this, but they said the data was absolutely clear. Earnings, education, mental health outcomes all declined as community disease exposure rose. Now, these are averages across populations. So the adult incomes fell by nearly 1%. High school and college graduation dropped by about 0.5%. Psychiatric clinic visits rise by about 6% above the baseline rate, blah, blah, blah. And they say those numbers might appear trivial, but they are averages across the entire population, blah, blah, blah. This is interesting from a scientific perspective, but a couple of caveats. Number one, you know, try to keep your kid reasonably healthy. Do what you want, but get the vaccinations against scary stuff. They've performed miracles, saved kids' lives. Second thing is, and this is the part I didn't want to get to prematurely, you get dealt the cards you get dealt. We've lost that bedrock belief as human beings because of grievance culture and the narcissism of small distinctions. Nobody cares that you got, you know, 88% of the good luck when somebody else got 91%.
3: Mm-hmm. It's what you do with it that matters.
1: Yeah, obviously. Get in the game and play. That's the only thing that matters.
3: One thing I had never, for whatever reason, had never really occurred to me the other day till somebody brought it up is, if you're the oldest, you grew up in the household of the full number of your family for your whole life till you left. Mm-hmm. Whereas the youngest, in some cases, depending on how spread out they are, was an only child through high school or longer, like my younger brother, which would have been a completely different sitting down to the family table with nobody else there than when I was in high school and it was five of us. I had never really thought about that before.
1: Right. Yeah. Yeah. Oh, there was one more thing that I just thought was interesting, because since Judy got pregnant with Kate many years ago, I've been fascinated by prenatal development, specifically neural development. Serious illnesses in early childhood can derail brain growth and cast a long shadow on later life. In the first months of life, roughly 85% of an infant's calorie intake goes toward neural development. Isn't that amazing?
3: So feed your child is your recommendation?
1: That's absolutely, it's non-negotiable. A serious infection can reduce how much a baby eats and divert calories away from building a brain.
3: The thing you know the most, and we've talked about this endlessly, and everybody knows, well, everybody who's a parent knows this. You don't know this till you're a parent completely, is how different they are.
1: Oh, yeah.
3: They're so incredibly different. They have such a different tool set to go out into the world with. Some of it, better than their siblings, some of it worse. And you go out there with what you got and, make your way. But it just... That's what's the blows your mind.
1: Mm-hmm. And that's why you can't react to studies like this with a, wait a minute. My little brother's a genius and highly successful and blah, blah, blah. Yeah, these are averages across populations. Your family could be completely the opposite of everything that is indicated by the average.

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5: Under pressure again. I'm Angelo Bavaro, Fox News. President Trump is facing new questions about the state of peace talks with Iran after new strikes in the Middle East.
6: Iran says it hit U.S. assets based right here in the Middle East. And shortly after that announcement, officials in Bahrain, which hosts a U.S. military base, say they were the ones that came under attack from Iranian drones. Now, all of this, of course, happening just a day after the U.S. military announced that it launched strikes along the southern coast in Iran. CENTCOM says its forces struck Iranian missile and drone storage locations, as well as coastal radar sites. That military action was in response to Iran attacking a Singapore-flagged ship that was transiting the Strait of Hormuz on Thursday. Vice President J.D. Vance says if Iran has any issues with the MOU, that is how it's being applied, they can pick up the phone and call them. But he added, violence will be met with violence.
5: Fox's Jeff Paul. The U.S. military is on the ground in Venezuela to help in the rescue following this week's back-to-back earthquakes. Fox's Dana Marie McNichol in Florida.
7: South Florida answering the urgent call for help after Venezuela's deadly earthquakes. 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For many, this is personal. Back-to-back 7.2 and 7.5 magnitude earthquakes rocked Venezuela Wednesday night. An unknown number of survivors are still trapped under the rubble.
5: The death toll now up to over 1,400. Coming up at the World Cup, Panama takes on England at 5 p.m. at New York, New Jersey Stadium, 5 p.m. Eastern. Also at 5 p.m. at Philadelphia Stadium, Croatia and Ghana. Later, Colombia versus Portugal and Congo versus Uzbekistan, 7:30 p.m. Algeria versus Austria and Jordan versus Argentina. 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
20: I'm Roger Mari.
12: Governor Green is signing a $21 billion state budget that preserves tax cuts for all but the state's highest income earners. The plan increases funding for SNAP, Medicaid, and Affordable Care Act programs affected by federal cuts. Lawmakers also approved most projects funded through the state's new $129 million climate fee, including wildfire risk reduction and native ecosystems. The budget includes $146 million to rebuild King Kamehameha III Elementary School in Lahaina, which was destroyed in 2023 by the Maui wildfires. Honolulu police have arrested a suspect accused of stabbing a man in Kalihi. The incident happened at around 6:20 p.m. near the intersection of Waterhouse and Bannister Streets. Police say the 24-year-old victim and the suspect were involved in an argument that escalated, and the suspect allegedly stabbed the victim and fled the scene. Honolulu EMS took the victim to the hospital in critical condition. The 26-year-old suspect was arrested in Kaimuki on suspicion of second-degree attempted murder. Businesses negatively impacted by recent storms can apply for aid. The County of Hawaii's Kona Low Business Recovery Grant Program has $475,000 to offer the community. The grant amount is based on gross annual revenue and number of employees. Applications are being accepted through August. Promoter Rick Bartolini Presents said Journey will play a second show at the Neil Blaisdell Arena on September 6th after strong demand for the band's previously announced Honolulu date. The September 6th concert is part of Journey's final Frontier Tour. The band is also scheduled to perform on September 8th. $1 from every ticket sold will benefit the Council for Native Hawaiian Advancement's work to help families and communities impacted by recent Kona Low storms. From the News Radio, 830 KHVH News Center, I'm Roger Mari.
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18: So we're airing the show that we have done with Howard Nett. This was from July 2025.
20: Mm-hmm.
18: And just wanted to share this with our listeners. Unfortunately, on June 21st, Howard Nett lost the battle with cancer that he has been battling for the last 11 years. And we just wanted to honor him and his legacy and his story by sharing this episode with our listeners.
20: Yeah, a couple of known little tidbits about Howard. He was basically the second hire after myself on the team. And we're talking, how many years ago?
18: It would have been 19 years in November for
20: 19
18: Howard.
20: Years in November. And Howard has always been a person that was about the team. What's best for the team, what's best for the team. And he was our listing manager for many, many, many years and then went into the agent role. And he was, still doing real estate deals all the way up until the end.
18: In fact, he was one of our top producers.
20: Yes.
18: He kept going. He was very concerned about the team, his clients. I mean, obviously his health too.
20: Yeah. Well, most importantly, he was concerned about his family and making sure that they had money coming in. In fact, you'll see it on the link or on our social media or go to our webpage. We'll have it right on the front page, a GoFundMe link for Howard and his family. He is survived by his wife, Blythe, and their two children, Macy and Po'okela. And he was young. How old Howard was probably 50.
18: 52. He was 52 a young guy. Years old.
20: Young guy.
18: Too soon. Yeah. We lost him too soon.
20: Yeah. So if you've had any interaction with Team Lally over the years, it was probably Howard, you know, answering your agent calls, answering your client calls, you know, just supporting and serving. And, you know, a lot of times when you hear people speak of people after they pass away, it's all nice things. Well, it can't be all nice things. It's not everybody's a nice person, but I will genuinely and authentically say that Howard was always a servant-minded person, super creative. If you go to our website, or I think, let's make sure and add it to our show, maybe at the end. I think let's add it at the end. Let's take out our show at the end without the typical outro and just play his jingle. And I'd also like to share with you guys his song that he wrote for Blythe at the end. And so you'll hear that at the end of the show.
18: And actually, the song Underneath the Moon, you yes. can find it on iTunes. It's even on Instagram. And it's a beautiful tribute to his love for Blythe.
20: Yeah. So one last tribute to Howard Nett, our beloved team member. He's up in heaven. Playing music, because he was a professional musician, because he played a lot of gigs. In fact, his last gig, we think, was a date night that he was inspired. He came up with the idea of having a Team Lally date night, and he and Chris, his cohort, played at our date night, and we had live music, and it was a really authentic, connecting, loving time because of Howard. His idea, always had ideas. He was so creative. Mm-hmm. In fact, one of our events, he just had us throw out random words and he wrote a song right on the spot. So take a look at our social media. You'll see things like that and many things over the next couple of weeks. And that's it. We love you, Howard.
18: Yep. And to our listeners, enjoy the show. Enjoy Howard's message and his story. And he will forever live on with our team through his spirit and his music.
20: By the way, one last thing. If you watch any of our video tours, any of our YouTube video tours of any of our properties, that background music is an original composition by Howard. And it's the same song you're going to hear at the end of the show, just minus the words. It's just the melody. But please listen to the jingle.

0: Teen Lolly Jingle, that is Howard all the way 100%, and listen to his original composition at the end of our show. Thank you so much for listening. And again, we love you, Howard.
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2: Hey, everybody. This is the art part of the show, Tilio's Random Thoughts, anything but random. But I want to talk to you today about the art of listening. The art of listening, I find that a lot of the discourse that we have with the other human beings in our lives is that we are not really, I don't know how you would put it, like when you, it's kind of like in the movies where the two characters, you know, there's a romance between the two characters and the one character turns to the other one and says, "You get me." And I think that is the rom-com of what we do in our entire lives with all our relationships. Is we wish we had that script and on what to say. We wish we had the director off camera going, "No, let's redo that again and do it this way instead of that, and make eye contact and have good emotions and watch your facial expressions. Take a look at your tone." But someone that is really a good listener, I find that people think, like, with what we do for a living, like our consultations is all about us presenting information and telling our clients what to do and telling them information. What would be the opposite of telling somebody information, whether it's personal or in a business situation?
1: Asking really good questions.
2: Asking really good questions. And that is something, too, that's like,
1: it's a skill.
2: It's a learned behavior. Yeah. A skill is something you're not born with. Mm-hmm. You can be born in, you know, if you think about it, people are like, "Oh, you're such a kind person. You must have been born that way." No, even the kindest adult was the most petty, spoiled little child, because a child only wants what they want. Mm-hmm. There's no discernment in the beginning of their years to, like, if I want something, I'm going to scream my head off until I get it. I think we're going to do that at our next listing presentation. Until you list with us, we're going to keep screaming. And we're going to do a temper tantrum until you list your home with us. Or
1: we can ask some really good questions and listen. Right?
2: So let me give you an advanced trailer to the full-length movie called our listing presentation or our consultation with our seller. First of all, it starts off with some rapport building, getting to know who you are. What do you do for a living? If you're retired, what'd you retire from? Who are the important, you know, like, who else is decision makers in this process? Are you going to be consulting with kids? Are the kids going to be consulting with parents? Making sure that we are aware of all the actors in the play called the play called we're selling a home today. Mm-hmm. And then we're going to always, and we always start all our meetings with the same question. What is it?
1: What are you hoping to achieve with our time today?
2: Now, I'll fill in the rest of that, because mm-hmm. when you say something like if you're going to somebody's office and you're like, they're going to do a presentation on how to help us sell our home, and they're asking me, what should we cover today? I'd be like, you're fired. But there's context surrounding that question. And it is, we always say what?
1: That we just want to cover what's most important, like that we'll probably spend a little bit more time on really what's most important to them. And we're going to touch on all items, but really go deep on the areas that are most important.
2: And by the way, speaking of someone that's always covering what's most important to people who own investment properties, he's like, you will go to his office and it would be like he'll give you real estate investment therapy. You lay down on the couch. He's sitting in his chair with his notepad. Tell me more. Are there anything from your childhood that we need to know about in regards to your investment? No, he doesn't do that. But he is. He talks about what's important to the investor. Who's that?
1: And he asks really great questions.
2: And he asks really good questions.
1: That would be Duke Kim Han of Hawaii Pacific Property Management.
2: Hello, Dr. Duke.
3: I do have a couch in my office that you can lay down on.
2: There you go.
3: If you really need to.
2: Sometimes only you need that when you own investment properties. It's stressful.
3: It is stressful. Yeah. And right now, it's really important to have a property manager because a lot of properties are not selling. Across the nation, just in Florida alone, there's 180,000 vacant properties that are trying to sell. And they're down about 35% from last year on their asking price. So it's going on across the nation, and in different areas are having different problems. I'm in Vegas right now, and I can tell you Las Vegas is got some inventory problems. You can pretty much pick any house you want here, and they're not selling.
2: Would you say there's always a renter? Never necessarily always a buyer, but there's always a renter.
3: Yeah, and not people can't buy because of the interest rate, and you have to qualify where your payment is going to be double what it used to be just 5 years ago. So it's a little difficult, but you know, a lot of times I try to tell people, if you don't have adequate parking, you're probably not going to get the rent you think you want. So parking and lawn maintenance, those are two things I require in order to move forward with property management clients.
2: Yeah.
3: If people say, oh, no, I want the tenants to do their own lawn, I say, listen, Mr. Owner, we went to court on this.
2: Yeah.
3: And it's going to cost you way more than $5,000 to get your lawn caught up if the tenants slack off and don't take care of the lawn.
2: Yeah.
3: And, you know, all the pushing and forcing that we can do as property managers cannot force the tenant to keep up the lawn. And we've been to court. The judge told me the second time, he says, Mr. Kimhon, you've been before me before with the same issue, trying to enforce security deposit return on lawn.
2: Yeah.
3: And he goes, you know better. You know how I ruled the first time.
2: Yes.
3: And I'm trying to tell you, I'm not going to give you lawn coverage in your security deposit when the owner should have took care of that from day one.
2: Yeah. Made arrangements for it.
3: I mean, these are big bills. Catching up a lawn that's overgrown and or a tree going over in the neighbor's yard is totally different than lawn care.
2: Busting up the fence.
1: And then the other thing too, when it's inside of an association, I know that like way back in the day, that there is additional issues, especially when you're taking over from, you know, maybe another management company. But then the association gets involved.
2: We got
1: and then
2: the wrong bushes.
1: And then
2: we got
1: there's
2: the wrong
1: fines.
2: Trees.
1: And so not just like repairing, but just dealing with the association.
2: Yeah, they're very particular.
3: You have a list of plants that you're allowed to plant.
2: Yeah.
3: So there's a lot of things going on with the lawn. And when, you know, we get told by the owner that they're going to try to get the tenant or include it in the rent.
2: Yeah.
3: You can include someone in the rent, but you can say, hey, your rent's $3,500. I'm going to charge you $200 more for the lawn. So now you're going to pay me $3,700.
2: Yeah.
3: It's tough when you're out of the market and the home next door or down the street is $3,500.
2: Yeah. Mm-hmm.
3: So that's what we go with the people, the owners, and we tell them, hey, here's the comps. Here are the days on the market. And I don't know how high you want to try and go, but if you go 1, 2, 3 weeks at, you know, $4,000, that's $1,000 a week you're losing.
2: Yeah.
1: Duke,
3: as an owner, you never make lost rent up, ever.
2: Nope. Gone.
1: I have a question on, like, you're talking about, like, the rentals. And I know there's a lot of homes that have the PV and basically remove all of the electric bill.
2: Yeah.
1: So when you have homes like that, like, can you charge a little bit more than the average market rent? And do renters pay it?
2: Or rent it quicker.
1: Yeah.
3: It will rent quicker if it's a comp. If it's in the comps. But if it's, you're just going 200 over because you have a leased TV system for $250 a month. Sometimes we get the rental on that because people see the value, especially on the west side.
1: Yeah.
3: But overall, I would say generally people don't get extra money for PV. They get rented first.
1: Mm.
2: You know, Duke, you're like a baker, and it's the difference between fresh banana bread from your auntie with butter and fruitcake. Fruitcake is like you smile, you take it. You re-gift it. Did you know they don't even make fruitcake anymore because we just keep giving it to each other over and over, back and forth?
3: And so, the same fruitcake.
2: The same fruitcake.
3: Re-gift.
2: But the banana bread, you'd be like, it's not, you're not giving more banana bread. You just, it's the quality of it. And with what I'm hearing from you is you're not going to get above market. You're just, what And having it occupied is the key, because one vacancy...
1: And occupied quickly.
2: One vacancy, yeah. Right, wipes out any kind of difference you're trying to make with the higher rent. Mm-hmm. One month vacancy.
1: Yep.
3: Yeah, so. And, you know, we try to pose that to the owner a lot of times, but people want to try always for more, right? Yeah. I think it's growing up in America or something. They'll say, no, yeah, we'll say, hey, the comps are at 35. No, I want 37.
1: And it makes you negotiate.
3: It's not based on the comps. It's based on what their bills are. Now, yeah. That's totally different.
1: Mm-hmm.
3: They're like, I need to cover my bills, but that's not always what you're going to get. If the house next door is renting for $3,500, you cannot say, my house is nicer, and I'm going to try for $3,700. You can try. But, you know, I'd say about 40% of all the people that walk into our houses make us an offer.
2: Yeah. Mm-hmm.
3: They said, hey, you know, because if they took the time to go look at it, they'll pretty much like it, because we have 16-plus pictures on it along with a walk-in video. It's pretty accurate, and we do that for a lot of reasons, but... People come in and say, hey, you know, our budget's at 34. Can you go down to 34 from 35?
2: Yeah.
3: And sometimes, you know, we'll call the owner and they'll say, yeah, we'll take it right now. Instead of waiting on the market, showing it a week after, doing background checks and all that kind of stuff, takes time.
2: Yeah, because your house goes vacant. $50 times 12 is like $600, or 1 month vacancy, $3,500. Hello?
3: Yeah. Yep. Correct. And we try to explain that all. Yeah. I mean, there's a fine line to caring and trying to do what's best for your owner.
2: Yeah.
3: And trying to do what's best for the owner.
2: Yeah.
3: Because that's all we do. We do what's best for the owner. We try to tell them what the best thing is. But sometimes people don't listen.
1: Mm.
3: Even when it's the best thing for them. But, you know, parking and lawn care. And guys will tell us, hey, my unit's nicer. And I'll be like, sir, you only have one parking. That guy has two parking.
2: Yeah.
3: Parking is gold in Hawaii. I don't know how else to tell you.
2: I don't care how nice your unit, but when I get home and I'm all sweaty because I have to go look for street parking, I don't care how nice the inside
1: is.
2: It's
1: true.
2: I'm thinking about that parking on that long walk from the street parking. We have like a whole... There's a whole culture around street parking here, and cones, and people get very
1: cones.
2: Territorial.
1: They do.
2: Street parking war out there. They got gangs and everything.
3: No, I mean, the break-ins, you know, on the street are rampant.
2: Yeah.
3: I would say in the last 6 months, we've had 10.
1: Oh, wow.
3: Tenants complaining. Yeah, my car got broken into. Can you tell the owner to give us a little bit off the rent?
2: Yeah.
3: No.
2: Yeah.
3: That's not... how that works. Car insurance, but when
2: but
3: you
2: they're
3: park
2: gonna be not
3: on
2: happy.
3: The street, when you park on the street in Hawaii, you're susceptible to a lot of things.
2: They're not going to be happy when it's time to renew. They're gone, right? They're already looking.
1: Thank you, Duke. Excellent tips and reminders.
3: Take care.
1: All right, so that's Duke Kim Han of Hawaii Pacific Property Management. He is an expert we trust. You can find all about him on the resource tab on teamlally.com.
2: We have Dan, Dan from the Big Island with an update. Dan, are you there? What is going on with the Big Island? Dan, the man on the Big Island.
4: The word of the day is slow. L-O-W, slow.
2: You know, it's like
4: slow here.
2: I know, there's a new name writer we're all putting on our signs in front of our for sale signs. You know what it says? Slow down, this is not the mainland. But, no, we mean the driving. But, I mean, the market is, inventory is climbing. Days on market are climbing.
1: Buyers a little bit more hesitant.
2: They're a little bit more finicky, more picky.
1: That's right.
2: They're like, oh, I don't know. You know, when they walk in the, I don't know.
1: What's happening over there?
2: What's happening
1: the
2: over
1: slowness?
2: There? And then what would be your tips for that?
4: I mean, everything's kind of, together. You guys are in the property management business. I'm in the property management business. Cool. Over the last 30 to 60 days, we're seeing our occupancy levels pretty low, somewhere between 30 and 50%. And so then I start digging into the numbers. I'm starting to look at the Hawaii Tourism Authority. I'm looking at DBET. And I'm looking at all these numbers, and then everything seems to indicate that tourism is going to be down these summer months fairly significantly, like probably up to 8%. Now, while people say 8% doesn't sound like a lot, that translates to about 400,000 less visitors across the state. And so I've been prepping my sellers and saying, hey, it's going to be slow. It's going to be a little bit of a longer haul. I've been prepping my, you know, the properties that we have our property management for, those landlords, and saying, hey, I don't think you're going to expect, you know, great occupancy rates for the next few months, at least until we get into the season. And then lo and behold, I'm on a plane yesterday and I read an article from San Francisco Gate, you know, that online newspaper, and the headline is tourism is slow in Hawaii. And I think, okay, well, that kind of justifies all the numbers that we're seeing, both from a sales side and from a property management side. And so, you know, it's not, if you're thinking about selling a property, the one thing that you don't want to do is you don't want to hire someone with a strategy of the three P's. And the three P's are put a sign in the yard, put it in the MLS, and pray. That's not this market.
1: Nope.
4: This market is going to require strategy, it's going to require skill, and it's going to require a unique marketing set in order to attract the smaller buyer, the smaller pool of buyers that are out there.
2: I thought
1: yes, 100% agree. That's happening too on Oahu, Dan.
2: I thought you was going to say there's the fourth and the fifth P, pouting and punching. No.
4: It's a challenging market. When you have a challenging market, you need a realtor or a realtor team with a skill set who's been there before and knows how to navigate a tougher market or a slower market. And then, you know, the other thing like we're doing is managing expectations, saying, hey, you've got a great property. Is it priced well? That's the first question, right? Because there's only three reasons why a house doesn't sell. The first is price. The second is price. And the third is price.
2: Yeah, so, and people are I'll just wait. I'll just wait. Yeah. I look them straight in the eye. Dan, I look them straight in the eye. I'm like, what are you waiting for? A buyer to get hit on the head with a coconut?
1: They're waiting for Dan to bite them.
2: I said, I will bite you unless you drop this price right now. I'm going to bite you right now.
4: You know.
2: Yeah. But you're telling them the truth.
4: People is you cannot make a market. You cannot manufacture a buyer. If there is no buyer out there right now for your property at $5 million, then, you know, it doesn't matter how much marketing or how great your realtor is, you cannot make a market. You have to have some things go in your favor in the economy, in travel, and interest rates, and global stabilization. Some of these things got to work in your favor.
2: When things are kind of getting a little challenging out there in the global world and with all the changes that are going on. But Dan, what if somebody like this seller told me the other day, I have gold plated toilet seats and diamond encrusted countertops, and I have solid silver appliances. My home should be worth this. What would be your response?
4: You know, it very well could be, but probably not in this market. You know, I mean, I have conversations with people all the time about not being the most expensive home in the neighborhood. And it's difficult to get your money back out of that. And maybe the best play in some instances is to sit tight.
1: Yep. And to wait.
2: Stick a wrencher in there.
4: And not sell right now. I mean, as much as I don't like to talk myself out of a listing, but there'll be many times where I'll tell people to say, you know, I think you should sit tight for fill in the blank.
2: Well, that says a lot about you, Dan, and that it's about integrity and not just trying to collect a commission.
4: I mean, if they say that my house is worth this and I believe it's worth this and this is why, you know, I'm not so smart that I'm gonna price your house within $50,000. I'm just not that good. I can't control all the market factors, you know what I mean? So
2: I like it when they say, my cousin says it's worth this much. Well, give me his number because he needs to write an offer on your home.
1: Let's get your cousin to buy it.
4: Yeah. Yeah, I tell everybody when we're pricing a home, it's a thoroughly educated, highly researched guess.
2: Yes.
4: On my part.
2: That's it. And it's a range. We don't, you know, nobody on planet Earth can tell you what a home's going to sell for to the penny. If they do, they're lying and run the other way. You've got to put it on, expose it to the market. We interpret the market. We don't make it.
1: That's right.
2: We interpret it.
4: That's the other
2: we don't
4: thing. People got

0: realize it's, yeah. you know, it's. I know they have an idea of what they think the house is worth yes. and what it's worth to them, but yeah. the reality is the house is only worth what the market is willing to pay for it.
1: Yes.
0: And if they're not willing to pay that number now, then you need to hold on to it and try it again at a later date.
1: Mm-hmm. Yep. That's it.
2: Yes. All right. We follow that same strategy, Dan.
1: Well, you know, thank you, Dan, so much for the report. On the Big Island, you know, you've got happy bit customers one at a time. That's all we can ask of you.
0: Well, it's, you know, I'm happy to do it. Since it's so slow here on the island, I was just playing solitaire when you called that way. So.
1: Hey, folks, when you sit down with Dan to have him help you buy your home, please either take his advice or call Animal Control right away.
0: That's right.
2: Well, thank you, Dan, for the Big Island update.
1: Thank you, Dan.
0: See you.
1: Bye-bye.
0: Bye-bye.
2: All right. So we are going to take a break, but stay with us. 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
1: And you're going to hear his jingle that he wrote for us, so stay with us.
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0: And no pennies, because they're getting rid of all the pennies. Did you know what they're getting rid of? They're not going to make any pennies starting next year. No more pennies.
1: Wow. Okay, well, I think we have enough already, probably.
0: Yep. And so, Howard, what's it... why did you... Here's a question for you. Why did you decide to get into real estate? Because you're like a musician. Like a music guy. You're professional because you get paid to play. Why real estate?
1: I think I've always been in sales in some fashion. I've always mm-hmm. been the guy that booked the bands and done door-to-door sales and you name it. I've probably tried to sell it at one point.
0: Yeah.
1: So I feel like that was kind of my background
0: yeah.
1: as a day job for a struggling musician.
0: You know, at the age of 12, Howard broke all sales records for Mary Kay. They gave him a pink 10-speed bike. He rode it everywhere to school, and he was known everywhere. No,
1: yeah.
0: Didn't you sell like grit or something? You know that newspaper? You go door to door, or what were you selling? Greeting cards?
1: Oh, yeah. I was, back when they didn't watch their children, I was yeah. going door to door at 10 or 11 collecting.
0: You had a newspaper out?
1: For the Sunday newspaper out, yeah.
0: Oh, yeah.
1: You
0: cool.
1: had this little book of tabs, and you would,
0: yeah.
1: it was like $3 or something like that for a month. And it was.
0: Yeah, the Sunday newspaper had a lot of. Those things are like heavy, like a log back in those days, and you got to go deliver like 150
1: yeah.
0: of them. And
1: and foot of snow and freezing temperature. It was an experience.
0: Yeah, back then that's what you do. The kids do that today. You calling CPS? What?
1: Yeah.
0: They're working
2: in the snow.
0: They're not on their phones and they're working. This is crazy. Call somebody.
2: So Howard, so you've been with the team since
0: yeah.
2: 2008. That's a pretty long time, in, you know, with the team and then just in the real estate industry. Like,
0: yeah.
2: give us some, you know, some reasons why you've stuck with it all these years, through yeah. all these different markets that we've experienced.
1: Mm-hmm. You know, Team Lolly has kind of become a second family for me. So
0: mm-hmm.
1: that's one of the main reasons. And always like meeting new people and interacting with people and
0: yeah.
1: hearing their stories and hopefully helping, you know, them find a solution to whatever problems or needs they need, you know, have
0: yeah.
1: in the real estate world. So it's just been kind of a good fit. It's something new every day, which is keeps the job fresh and, you know, young at heart.
0: And I think for you too, like playing music was a passion. So that was something that, you know, you could do evenings and weekends because you. And how long you been like? When did you get your first gig? Was it at grandma's 100th birthday?
1: I was a junior in high school, I believe,
0: yeah.
1: and my guitar teacher's drummer had another band, and
0: yeah.
1: they needed a bass player last minute, and so I went and played reggae music all night long to. Actually, most of the songs I didn't know, but
0: yeah.
1: I've been playing long enough I could kind of fake it. So
2: mm-hmm.
1: it was pretty entertaining. It was like a 17-year-old with a bunch of 40-year-old guys.
2: How many instruments do you play, Howard?
1: I play about 4 instruments. I play piano, drums, guitar, and bass.
0: Nice.
2: You're like a
0: yeah.
2: one-man band.
0: You're like the one-man
2: yeah.
0: band because you can lay all those tracks down. And tell us about the genesis of this Team Lally jingle. Like, how did you come up with the words? And where did, like, how did you record it? Where did you produce it? All that stuff. Give us the history. So this can be in the Team Lally rockumentary.
1: Well, it was, I happened to get a really great connection. My neighbor's brother-in-law is Amua Garza, and he's one of the more famous producer engineers on the island, and
0: yeah.
1: was also one of the leads for the band O'Pee Pickers.
0: Yeah,
1: has songs on the radio all the time. And so I came up with the jingle at my house, and then I knew my recording skills are pretty bad, so
0: yeah.
1: I knew I needed to reach out to a professional, and I was recording some other music with Amu at the time, and
0: yeah.
1: so I went over to his house, and I think we banged it out in like about an hour.
0: Yeah.
1: And

0: I knew I just liked the way the flow of, you know, when you're trying to find the best of the best. I knew I had I knew I had a little catchy line there. I feel like it just came pretty quick. Mm-hmm. Sometimes it takes a while to come up with lyrics and stuff, but this was one of those ones that
1: came real quick to me.
2: Yeah.
1: So Howard, how would you say that your creativity with the music side of your life and your brain helps you just to serve clients at a very high level on the real estate side?
2: Yeah.
0: I would say it helps me come up with multiple solutions quickly.
2: Yeah.
0: And creative solutions or creative little marketing ideas and any number of things to, you know, keep the ball moving.
2: Yeah.
0: And because I've been through so many transactions, I can kind of remember all the pitfalls that have happened in the past and, you know, use that as a base for solving complex problems quickly.
2: Yeah.
1: You do have an excellent memory. It's like, it's amazing how much stuff that you can recall from years ago.
2: Yeah. Hey, more than a week or two out, what's your next gig? I just want to throw that out there to the audience.
1: Give the gig schedule.
2: What's the next one?
0: This week, we're Thursday. We're at Lanterns in Waianae.
2: Lanterns, second floor.
0: We're in Mililani at Taps and Apps on Friday.
2: Yeah.
0: Saturday, I'm playing twice. I'm at Moku in town in the early happy hour, and then I'm spend the late happy hour or evening at 6:04 at Barber's Point.
2: And then
0: Sunday we do brunch at Island Vintage Coffee in Copperleigh. So it's pretty busy.
1: That's a nice gig. We went out and saw you.
2: Yeah, we went there for Father's Day. It was packed. It was a line out the door. And they were all there. They weren't there for the avocado toast. They were there to hear Howard.
1: They were.
2: And I heard there was bubbles. He was so good, he blew the power out. No, hey, managers over at Island Vintage, work on the outlets over there. So you pop the circuits. But that's a nice venue.
1: It is.
2: Right there on the deck. And it's really I like how the music and the style that you guys play, people are still talking story and interacting and
1: it's
2: enjoying.
1: It's not too loud.
2: Not too loud. And it's, except when you got into the metal militia stuff. No, it's just all like super. How would you say, what is the genre of you guys' music? And then we'll get back to some real estate questions.
0: I guess you could say adult contemporary or just Chardonnay music. Yeah. I mean, we can play anything you want, but we're just trying to be good background music most of the gigs that we play right now. So.
2: And what is the genre of your real estate experience? How would you describe that genre?
0: I would say the cornucopia of everything, you know, from high-end luxury to, you know, I've got a couple studios right now that are, you know, on under 300,000, which anybody knows in Hawaii.
2: That's a smoking deal.
0: That's not too often you get
2: 300,000 for a studio. That's a down payment on a two-bedroom condo. 300,000.
1: And then
0: you
1: know,
0: Howard, even lower than that, they're like two low 200. So.
2: Wow.
1: Yeah, why don't you touch on all of the distressed property sales that you've been involved with? Because we are starting to see those kind of situations creep back into the market. It's been a while.
2: Yeah.
1: But, you know, let's touch on that and maybe some tips for anyone who is facing that kind of situation.
2: Yeah.
0: Yeah. Well, I started, you know, my serious real estate career in 2008 and...
2: that was the height
0: basically
2: of it.
0: Got dropped into the short sale wild west back then, and have done hundreds of short sales. I've done REOs. I've done distressed homes where people have money and but they're behind in payments.
2: Yes.
0: And I would say, you know, one of the first keys is don't wait. You know, the worst thing you can do is just close your eyes and hope for something to some magic to happen, because the banks are very unemotional and will, yeah, you know, keep pursuing foreclosure if you're not making payments. And, you know, they just have no emotion when it comes to your situation. And if you, you know, reach out to them quickly enough,
2: yeah,
0: they, you know, usually want to work with you. They're not in the business of foreclosing, so they're always open to, you know, other avenues of mm-hmm. getting your home sold, and especially your HOA as well.
1: Howard, how important is it for, you know, someone who's in this kind of situation to, like, you know, not only, you know, stay in communication with their bank, but have, you know, an agent that really understands the process?
0: Oh, it's very critical, yeah. An agent needs to have that background and, you know,
2: yeah,
0: knowing how to reach out to lien holders, how to negotiate and line up any number of lien holders together for the same cause, because mm-hmm. you might have as many as four lien holders and everybody's got to agree, yeah, so it's very critical to have strong negotiation skills and good solutions.
2: And as patience. Well as,
0: mm-hmm. Yep, patience, yeah, is key.
1: Howard, what's the most amount of liens on one property that you ever negotiated?
2: Yeah, that you had to deal
1: what's
2: with.
1: What's the max? What's the record?
0: I think it was seven.
1: Ooh, and what were they?
0: Seven.
1: Do you remember?
0: First, a second, an HOA, that was three, tax was four.
2: Yeah.
0: And then I believe there was like a personal, like a lawsuit with
2: mm-hmm. a judgment.
0: So yeah, five.
2: Mechanics,
0: and then
2: name.
0: I believe there was two credit cards as well.
1: No child support liens.
2: No child support.
0: Oh no, nope, that one. You might be right.
2: Yeah,
0: it was seven or eight.
2: They're going to get their child support money, people. So. Pay. Hey, give the money to the other kid, to the other party, so they can take care of the kids, you know.
1: And, but then it's not just that simple. Like, then Howard has to go in and get everybody to agree to a lower payoff, or yeah, even sometimes
2: or zero,
1: no payoff, and yeah, they just have to release.
2: Let it close.
1: Yeah.
2: I think you should write a jingle for these types of, when you fall behind on your mortgage payments, don't wait to be foreclosed. Give Howard a call. What's your number? No, we don't consider that situation. Don't take it the wrong way.
1: No.
2: That we think it's a joke and it's funny. Why? You think you're funny? I'm waiting behind on my mortgage payments. No, we don't. Here's the most important thing. Howard, would you agree that the only people that get foreclosed on are the ones who just, they do the ostrich thing, put their head in the sand and just ignore
1: it? Yeah.
2: And we get it. And here's the thing that I would tell you that we always tell. Howard said it, Adrian said, we always say it at the end of our consultation. You're not bad people. You're just in a bad situation. Separate the two. You're good people, just in a bad situation and unfortunate circumstances, loss of income, medical bills.
1: Mm-hmm.
2: Just things went sideways real quick, and there's no reason to be foreclosed on.
1: There's always a solution.
2: All you gotta do is give Howard a call.
1: So, So Howard, we have a career night coming up. We've been talking about this career night. And so we do get, you know, new agents or agents that are interested in joining our team. And you've been on our team since 2008. If you had any kind of advice for a new agent or someone that is, you know, thinking about joining our team, what would it be? What would that advice be, Howard?
0: You know, explore your options, and you know, a team can be a very good place to start real estate.
2: Yeah.
0: Especially a team like Team Lolly, where the education part and the motivation is part of the real estate world is very strong. If you go to, you know, some random big office and they don't have a good training and they don't really keep you motivated, I mean, it's a hard business to, you know, stay motivated you know, constantly be learning, because everything changes pretty much yearly in real estate at some level.
2: Mm-hmm.
0: So you have to always be learning what's new and what's changing and you know, getting ready for the next big thing.
2: Yeah.
1: So who would be an ideal teammate for you? Because, you know, you've been on the team since 2008 and you've seen a lot of different types of agents come and go.
2: Yeah.
1: But like who's like what kind of agent stands out or does the best?
0: I would say it's really key to have good communication skills, mm-hmm. and like a little internal fire that, you know, keeps you motivated, because there'll be days when all you hear is no, or, you know, just sales is not always bubblegum and roses. So you need to have that kind of internal fire and fortitude. And then the person that, you know, learns from their mistakes and takes notes and, you know, really puts the effort in there,
3: yeah.
0: every day to, you know, get better. Because if you're always learning, then, you know, you tend to not make the same mistakes that you made in the past.
3: And yeah.
0: you get better as an agent, and better with people, and, you know, better finding solutions when problems do yeah. arise.
2: Yeah, you have somebody to go to lean on to help you with your situation. Howard, I'm going to give you three questions that everybody should be asking when interviewing teams, real estate teams. Number one, do you have a jingle? Number two,
0: yes.
2: do you guys have snacks? And then number three, do you have a pet-friendly office?
1: Yes. Those are good questions.
0: Sometimes I think it's a doggy daycare.
2: And if they don't answer yes to all three of those questions, just move along. Move along, folks. Because I'll tell you right now, we got a jingle, we got snacks, and we're a pet-friendly office. In fact, go to our team on our website.
1: There's even some pets on
2: there. We got some furry pets on there, yes. or maybe Howard didn't shave for a couple of days.
1: No.
2: No.
1: Howard is there, but then there's some pets on there, too.
2: Yeah, it's who's our, cute. We got what, Roxy?
1: And Bo.
2: And Bo. We got to get Mochi on there. Yeah. Mochi's not on
1: we'll
2: there.
1: Take what a the picture. Heck? I'll take a picture of Mochi. We'll get her on there.
2: Yeah. And we need, what's your dog's name, Howard?
0: JC and Pablo.
2: JC and Pablo.
0: And then
2: yeah.
0: I have the unusual pet. I have
1: the turtle.
0: Giant tortoise.
2: Giant tortoise. You know, a tortoise is a representation of a short sale. It's going to take a long time. You're going to have to be patient.
1: That is a perfect pet for you, Howard.
2: And it literally, that turtle could probably get all the way across his huge yard before we get a lender approval. That's the thing with short sales, so keep that in mind. Be patient like a tortoise.
1: All right. Well, we are coming to the end of yeah. the show. Howard, thank you so much for...
2: Oh, wait. What's the tortoise's name? What's the tortoise's
1: is
2: name?
1: Is it like Torty or something?
0: We call short him sale? Torty, but if you know anime, his full name is Meruem from Hunter x Hunter.
2: Oh, yeah, that's... I have no idea what that is.
1: Well, thank you, Howard, and we'll see you at your gigs, probably at the 604 and Island Vintage.
2: Hey, folks, if you see Howard at one of the gigs, thank go you. Up to the manager and tell him the only reason I'm here...
1: is for Howard. Overcrowded Avenue.
2: It has brought new meaning into my life that he is here playing music, and he's the only reason why I'm at your establishment tonight.
1: All right, thanks, Howard.
2: Thank you, Howard.
4: Hello, friends. As we promised for the end of our show, we wanted to share with you Howard's creativity, and it's his original composition inspired by his beautiful wife, Blythe. And the name of the song is Underneath the Moon by Overcrowded Avenue. Enjoy.

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2: Time's running out in the quake-devastated Venezuela. I'm Carmen Roberts, Fox News. 3 days after massive twin earthquakes struck the South American country, rescue efforts are ramping up as crews desperately search for survivors under the rubble-flattened communities. The death toll soaring again, topping 1,400, with nearly 69,000 people missing. Fox's Dana Marie McNichol reports from Florida.
3: It has been incredible to see the immense support. People are boxing with tears in their eyes, waiting 2 hours to donate goods. I'm talking diapers, water. And so many of those people I've spoken to here, they are thankful for the Trump administration and how quickly they have moved efforts and resources here. U.S. military forces and the most elite search and rescue crews are on the ground with their canines. Now, U.S. Southern Command are leading the efforts. Acting Venezuelan President Delcy Rodriguez said that President Trump called her yesterday to reaffirm U.S. government support there. So survivors still trapped under the rubble. The death toll continues to rise.
2: And in Iran, we have renewed U.S. and Iranian attacks threatening the ceasefire. Another ship was struck in the Strait of Hormuz, followed by Iran's attack on one Thursday. And the U.S. retaliated yesterday, and Iran responded today with more strikes on a U.S. ally, Bahrain.
4: Bahrain did not immediately report any damages. The U.S. has said, though, that any disruptions in the Strait of Hormuz would be a violation of this memo of understanding.
2: Fox's Madeline Rivera says Iran leadership responded.
4: A member of Iran's parliament wrote this on X. The reality in the Persian Gulf has changed. The Strait of Hormuz is governed by Iran, so respect the rules, use secure routes, do not mistake control for escalation.
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5: I'm Roger Mari. Honolulu police have arrested a suspect accused of stabbing a man in Kalihi. The incident happened at around 6:20 p.m. near the intersection of Waterhouse and Bannister Streets. Police say the 24-year-old victim and the suspect were involved in an argument that escalated, and the suspect allegedly stabbed the victim and fled the scene. Honolulu EMS took the victim to the hospital in critical condition. The 26-year-old suspect was arrested in Kaimuki on suspicion of second-degree attempted murder. Governor Green is signing a $21 billion state budget that preserves tax cuts for all but the state's highest income earners. The plan increases funding for SNAP, Medicaid, and Affordable Care Act programs affected by federal cuts. Lawmakers also approved most projects funded through the state's new $129 million climate fee, including wildfire risk reduction and native ecosystems. The budget includes $146 million to rebuild King Kamehameha III Elementary School in Lahaina, which was destroyed in the 2023 Maui wildfires. Businesses negatively impacted by recent storms can apply for aid. The County of Hawaii's Kona Low Business Recovery Grant Program has $475,000 to offer the community. The grant amount is based on gross annual revenue and number of employees. Applications are being accepted through August. Promoter Rick Bartolini Presents said Journey will play a second show at the Neil Blaisdell Arena on September 6th after strong demand for the band's previously announced Honolulu date. The September 6th concert is part of Journey's final Frontier Tour. The band is also scheduled to perform on September 8th. $1 from every ticket sold will benefit the Council for Native Hawaiian Advancement's work to help families and communities impacted by recent Kona low storms. From the News Radio 830 KHVH News Center, I'm Roger Mari.
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1: Glenn Beck is on.
2: Hello, America. It is Wednesday. Yeah, it's Wednesday. It's Wednesday. We're halfway through. Everything is downhill from here. Got a great show for you planned. Not for today, but one of these days I'll reveal that great, great show. Today we have it. You know, meh. No, we have actually a lot of stuff we have to talk about because the elections happened yesterday in New York. And guess what? The socialist won. Three of them. New York is going to hell in a handbasket. And, gee, who said that was going to happen? Who warned you Democrats? They're going to primary you. They're going to eat you in the end. Starting in 2004, when you put Michael Moore in the box, I said, you don't play footsies with socialists. You think they're your friend. You think you're using them. They're using you. And when they have enough power, they will eat you. I mean, you think Michael Moore got that big on Twinkies? No, he's been eating Democrats for quite some time. Look, here's the thing. It's happening, and we have to know how to fight it. So I'm going to tell you all the news that happened, and then I'm going to show you how to fight it this hour and so much more on the rest of the program. And it is actually a great show. Hang on. We start in 60 seconds.
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0: car. Whew. Let me start with the news. One of the things trending today is Social Security is going broke. What? I've never heard that. It's what? Let me get my arms around that one. It's going broke. When did that happen? It's the most popular government program in America, and it's quietly going broke while everybody politely agrees not to bring it up at dinner or especially during an election. Okay? Social Security. You love it. Your grandmother loves it. And the math loves no one. The retirement trust fund runs dry, Social Security Administration says, in 2032. That is 6 years, six big years. And unlike global warming, this is actual math. So it will run dry in 6 years. And when it does, the checks don't stop. They just get smaller by almost 25%. Now, do you think things are going to be cheaper or more expensive by 2032? I don't know. I guess it could go either way. I mean, we did buy Social Security. Wasn't some, you know, sham. So I guess we might buy that prices will be cheaper. This is going to happen to everybody. The retiree, the widow, the disabled steel worker. No exceptions, no mercy. Now, CBS News has known this was coming. NBC News knew this was coming. I knew this was coming. You knew this was coming. The newspapers knew that. Every president has known this was coming for 40 years. 4-0. 40 years. We've had more warning about this than Y2K. We had more warning than this on disco, on my own hairline. And we've done the same thing for all of those things. Nothing until now. It's embarrassing, isn't it? I mean, look at it. It's really getting embarrassing. Social Security, I would say, is a Ponzi scheme, but it's not really a Ponzi scheme. I know that's a fun thing to say at parties, but a Ponzi scheme is illegal and it hides the math. So there's the difference. Social Security is perfectly legal and prints the math every single year in a report so long and so boring that Congress has successfully avoided reading it since the Carter administration. So it's not a con. It's telling you. It's right out in the open. Yep, this doesn't work. It's not a Ponzi scheme. It's a chain letter. Okay. Here's how the chain works. The money you pay in, it's not sitting in a box with your name on it. I know Al Gore said there's going to be a lockbox. There's no lockbox. The lockbox contains IOUs and a post-it note. Your taxes go straight right out the door to today's retiree. And your promise that tomorrow's worker is going to cover you. It's called pay as you go. And it works beautifully. As long as there's always more people paying in than cashing out. How's that going? Come on, America. How's that going? What's one of the problems? The other problem we don't ever want to talk about. And we're like, well, that's good because of planet Earth. Okay. The people were like, we're going planet Earth, planet Earth, planet Earth. I don't want to bring children into this world because planet Earth, planet Earth, planet Earth. We need more Social Security. Here's the problem, gang. In 1960, there were five workers for every retiree. Today, there are fewer than three. By the 2070s, there will be barely two. Now, the Bipartisan Policy Center said this, and, you know, we've built a program that assumed Americans would keep having babies like it was 1955. And then we all act shocked when nobody's having babies like it's 1955. We taxed work. We subsidized not work. And the population did exactly what populations do when you change the incentives. They don't work. They don't have babies. The system isn't failing because somebody's evil. It's failing because the arithmetic is wearing a halo. This modest, beloved, demographically doomed program is what you might call socialism light. All the unsustainability with half the calories. And here's where it would get funny if it wasn't so horrific. I mean, a banana peel is funny until it happens to you, you know? The safety net is buckling. It's over. It's over. And the loudest, fastest rising voices in American politics, what do you think they're reaching for? More socialism. Mm-hmm. They look at socialism light and say, you know what will fix this is socialism heavy. Regular, full-strength socialism. Extra shot, oat milk, no apology. Let's go for it. This week in New York, yesterday, the mayor's hand-picked slate of Democratic socialists ran the table. All three candidates that he backed won. Two sitting congressmen got bounced. They were Democrats. They were Democrats. Nah, we need a socialist. Okay. The Democratic establishment got booed off its own television. Even John Fetterman, who now wanders, you know, into his own party like he's the last guy at a Halloween party that didn't hear they changed the theme. And it's like, the dirtbag left is surging. Yeah, John, it is. And you're the only one left. When Fetterman is your moderate, the Overton window has left the building and taken a car. The flagship socialist fix for Social Security? You're never going to guess. Guess what their plan is. How did you know this? Tax the rich. Shut up. Lift the cap. Now, here's the real point buried in here someplace. Right now, you stop paying Social Security tax at $184,500 of income. If you make more than that, you stop paying that. Okay. The nurse pays on every dollar she earns. Now, the reason why the hedge fund guy doesn't, he pays a sliver of that, $184,000, is because the idea is that's what you're going to get back someday. Okay. Everybody pays the same because you're all going to get the same. But here's what happens. The rich guy pays. I mean, if they want to lift this cap, he'll pay on every dime. And then they will also say to him, and you don't get anything back. That doesn't seem fair, but okay. It feels rigged, and feels rigged is not nothing. Bernie Moreno from Ohio has teamed up with Elizabeth Warren. No. Yeah, yeah. A Republican, in air quotes, and the Democrat, in air quotes, get together. Lift it. Tax every single dollar. Soak the rich completely. And you know what that buys you? If you soak them completely, it closes half the gap. Half. That's the government's own number. That's not my number. You can confiscate everything above the cap. Take it all, and you're still standing in a hole. Because you cannot tax your way out of a... What are we short of? What are we short of here? I was going to tell you. Now I want you to think. What is the real shortage here? Is it money? No. The real shortage is babies. The problem was never the slices. The problem is the baby pie. Babies, they're not growing fast enough. We're not making them, okay? So more people keep showing up hungry, which brings me to the thing that nobody teaches anymore, the exact reason we might do this to ourselves. A whole generation has been raised on a fairy tale. Socialism is kindness. Capitalism is cruelty. Socialism shares. Capitalism hoards. It's a lovely story. It really is. The only minor flaw is it's backwards. Socialism is a theory about how to divide the pie. Capitalism is the thing that bakes the pie. You can argue about slicing it all night, and we should. But if you switch off the oven, the fairness committee that you've just put together, they're standing in an empty kitchen, dividing the smell of bread that one day was here. Capitalism didn't pull a billion human beings out of extreme poverty in a single generation because bankers are saints. They did it because you, free people, trading freely under the rule of law, generate wealth no central planner has ever matched. That's not faith. That's the scoreboard. That's the game. That's it. It's all right there. Now, there is a downside of capitalism. Capitalism without, and this is where we've gone wrong, without a moral society that self-regulates, that says, I don't want to be the greediest person in the world, okay? Without the rule of law, That's just theft with better branding. That's all that is. Same thing with socialism. It's theft with branding. And that's what we have now. Capitalism has become corrupt because it has found a path to power in DC, and DC encouraged it. So DC and capitalism have become corrupted. You have the corruption with the drug companies, where they write the laws and then Congress passes them. Do you think the drug companies are going to write laws that Congress will pass that will hurt their business or keep us in check? No. And then it only gets worse when you officially merge business with government. Why? Because humans are the problem. We have a baby shortage and we have a human problem. Look at the other headline that just came out yesterday. The Justice Department has charged 455 people in $6.5 billion of healthcare fraud. Who did this? People. Doctors billing Medicare for wound grafts, hospice patients they never saw, marked up 2,000%. How is this fraud happening? I'll tell you, human greed. And in most cases that we're finding now, that greed was coupled with state, local, and federal government officials who turned a blind eye. Now, why would they turn a blind eye? Because it helped them. Because they have a different kind of human greed, the greed of power. You see, none of this is going to be solved by getting rid of capitalism or adopting socialism or anything else. You have to change the person, and government can't do that. You know, this isn't capitalism. That what's happening with our healthcare system now, that's not capitalism. That's not socialism. When you're stealing from it, it's neither of those things. That's greed gaming the system, whatever the system is. Dr. Oz said the fraud like that drains $100 billion a year. To double the life of Medicare trust fund, if we just stopped it, we'd double the life. So no, the lesson is not capitalism good, socialism bad, the end, or the other way around. That lesson is so, I mean, it's a bumper sticker and it's stupid. Every system runs on honesty, guardrails, people willing to do the boring maintenance that none of us have wanted to do. Capitalism bakes the cake, bakes the bread. It makes the food. The rule of law makes sure nobody walks off with the oven. Socialism keeps promising you a shiny, beautiful bin. And you discover that, wait a minute, that's a trash can. Okay, we may actually go full socialist in this country. I never thought I would say that, but we may actually do it because everything I predicted in 2004 and every day almost after is all happening. And not because the arguments are good. They're not being taught. Nobody is teaching the truth. The net is fraying, period. The salesmen are charming. The textbook is quiet. And the kid who never heard the other side will always buy the only pitch in the room. So today on today's show, I want to fix that. I want to teach it to you out loud with a smile and a straight face before 2032 teaches it for us. And trust me, this professor does not grade on a curve. So we'll do that here in just a second. We finally have a president and an administration fighting for America first. 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
1: Ricky, I have misplaced the story of, I want to say it was Moreno. Who is the guy who
2: Senator
1: walked
2: Cassidy?
1: Into the coffee shop?
2: Oh, Goldman. Goldman. Yeah, it was Craig Goldman.
1: Yes, thank you.
2: Yeah, we have that cut.
1: So Goldman, he walks into a coffee shop in New York, and he just orders a cup of coffee, blah, blah, blah. And then there's a post from this coffee shop. We didn't recognize who you were until after you left. We don't want your genocidal mania in here. I mean, just tore this guy apart. He's a Democrat, and he is also, dare I say it, a Jew. He has been playing footsie with the left the whole time. And so they tear him apart, and what does he say? He says something nice about them. He said, you know, I was in, and everybody there was so delightful, and I'm sorry that you would say that. You know, I needed a bathroom for my daughter. We were in the area. We stopped in. It was for customers. I felt bad. You guys let me use the bathroom for her anyway, so I bought a cup of coffee, and I enjoyed myself. I'm really sorry you feel that way. It was a really nice response, but why did he make it? He made it because he was still trying to get the left and the people who hate the Jews and are full-fledged socialists to like him. Remember, I'm one of you guys. No, you're not. You're not. Goldman, you're not one of them. I mean, how many times in history do Jews have to learn the lesson? You can't play nicely with these people. They will eat you in the end. And, you know, it happens over and over again. And you watch and you're like, why is this happening? Why are you doing that? Don't you listen to them? When you hear people say, I think those people should be interred. You know, that's what the left is now saying about people who are involved in MAGA. I think we should put them in camps, re-education camps. They have to be purged from our system. I'm quoting some of the biggest Democrats out there. When you have people who are saying, you know what, river to the sea, all Jews have to go, blah, blah, blah, you should take them seriously. Because it seems like those people mean it. Stop playing footsie. This is really your last call. Democrats, this is it. This is your last call. 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
14: News, I'm Angelo Bavaro. The U.S. is helping with relief efforts in Venezuela after this week's devastating earthquakes, the death toll climbing to over 1,400.
15: U.S. Southern Command are leading the efforts. Acting Venezuelan President Delcy Rodriguez said that President Trump called her yesterday to reaffirm U.S. government support there. So survivors still trapped under the rubble.
14: Fox's Dana Marie McNichol. New strikes in the Middle East.
16: Officials in Bahrain, which hosts a U.S. military base, say they were the ones that came under attack from Iranian drones. All of this, of course, happening just a day after the U.S. military announced that it launched strikes along the southern coast in Iran. That military action was in response to Iran attacking a Singapore-flagged ship that was transiting the Strait of Hormuz on Thursday.
14: That is Fox's Jeff Paul. 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

Okay, I want to help out the homeschoolers. I want to help you out if you can't defend capitalism. You can't explain why it's better than socialism, because I'm telling you, we are going to be a socialist nation if we don't stop this soon. And that is going to require us to be stronger people, better educated people. And there was something that I read when I was a kid, and I think it was iPencil. I can't remember exactly. And so I'm going to bastardize it horribly, but I'm holding a pencil, yellow, six sides, little pink eraser at the top. And we've used these our whole life. I mean, you don't know, use them now, but we use them our whole life. Everybody had one. Okay. Nobody on earth, even though you have these,

leads to mine this year. Nobody on the planet wakes up at 3 o'clock in the morning in a cold sweat thinking, dear God, does Ohio have enough erasers? Nobody does. It just happens every day. It's a miracle so ordinary, we walk right past it on the way to complain about something. So here's how you explain capitalism and socialism. If no one is smart enough to plan a pencil, nobody, it doesn't take anybody, it just happens. Who exactly do we figure is smart enough to plan an entire economy? You know this person, right? You meet the man who flunked the pencil, but I think he's probably pretty good on running healthcare or energy or lunch for 300 million people. No, no. There's this economist named Friedrich Hayek. He spent his life on this one idea. The knowledge that it takes to run an economy doesn't live in any one place. It's scattered across millions and billions of heads. It's the welder who can feel a batch of steel running brittle. It's the grocer who notices that young families are starting to move in, and they're starting to move in and they got all these kids, so I better stock up more diapers. It's the farmer that can read the sky. None of them could write down what they know. They couldn't fill it out in a form. They'd lose the form. But they act on it every single day. And the price tag is how they talk to one another. Copper jumps. And a man in a workshop who has never spent one waking thought on the nation of Chile suddenly figures out we should use less copper. He didn't know why. I don't think he even wants to know why. I don't want to know why. But the number told him, hey, slow down on the copper. Somebody else in the world is using a lot of it and they need it worse than you do right now. So slow down. That message races around the planet at the speed of light without one human being saying, put out the warning on copper. There's no form. There's no phone call. Nobody's scheduling a meeting about it. But then we introduce a central planner. Let's just say, best heart in the world. It's Mother Teresa with a PhD and a spreadsheet and the most sincere Mother Teresa desire to help the poor. And she stands up and she says, we don't need all this messy haggling over prices. I'll decide. I'm going to set the prices. You love me. I love you. You know my heart. We'll just plan it. How hard can it be? And the second Mother Teresa does that, she turns off the lights. She blinds herself to the one thing that is telling everyone what everybody else knew. She's not stupid. She's not greedy. She's been handed the job. No human, no computer can pull off, because the information she needs doesn't exist in any form that they can hold. It's in the lives of the welders and the hands of the farmer's gut. And it dies the instant that you tell them to stop deciding for themselves and wait for the memo. Then the farmer's like, well, I got to tell you, my gut says this, but the memo says do this. And that's when the breadline happens. Breadlines are real. And it happens the same way every single time. It's honestly, it's like a band that only knows one song. That's what socialism is. Because those countries, they were not stuffed with lazy people, evil people, stupid people. The people were the same. We're the same. We're proving it right now. We took one nation and we split it down the middle with a wall. And we waited 40 years like the world's bleakest science fair. East German, West German. Same people, same Beethoven. Same grandmother's recipe, same family. Sometimes they were on different sides of the wall. One side became one of the richest places on earth, and the other side bugged its own citizens, ran out of coffee, and built a wall. Same people, what happened? And by the way, notice which direction people were climbing over that wall. In all of history, all the history of that wall, not one man ever risked the searchlights and the machine gun towers to sneak into East Germany for shopping or the good food.
Pull up a satellite photo of Korea tonight.

0: The south of Korea, South Korea, it is a blanket of light. The north is a black hole with one lonely pinprick where the dictator keeps his lamp on. Same people, same mountains, same conditions, one border, one difference. So when somebody tells you socialism just hasn't been done right, ask them and ask them gently. How many times do we have to see the same movie end the same way before we stop being surprised at the ending? How many times do you go to the movie and go, wait, so Jaws, the shark was going to eat the swimmers? I didn't see that one coming this time. We've seen it. It ends the same way every time. We own this story on every format. We know in the end the dog doesn't make it. So let me spend a second being the kind of man I always ask you to be and give you the strongest thing the other side says. Because I can't just hand you an easy version of the argument. I'm not informing you. I would be flattering you. And I don't want to do that. I hate when I ask a question of ChatGPT or some one of these AIs and they're like, that is a very smart question. Shut up. Just give me the facts. Okay? The socialists will look at my pencil and say, beautiful story, Glenn. That's really nice. I mean, that's really Hallmark movie stuff. It's great. I'm going to cry in the end. Oh, and do you end up together? Okay. But your market made that pencil. And the market can't make a single thing that it can't slap a price tag on. It can't price clean air. It can't price a stable climate. It can't price the quiet dignity of a man who has built something with his own hands. So it just ignores them. It runs clean off the cliff with those things and calls it efficiency. Here's the thing about that argument. It's not wrong. And any honest defender of the markets has to own that. He's not wrong. And then I could go harder. The wealth doesn't stay polite. It doesn't sit in the corner, Glenn, sipping water. It buys senators. It writes the rules of the very game. It swears it's playing fair. A kid born in a dying town with a worn out school, you're going to look him in the eye and tell him, you know, his reward is tied to his effort when the race was 3/4 run before he put his shoes on? Absolutely fair. Absolutely fair. That is correct. So if you want to be honest, where do you land? Well, you don't burn down the engine that lifted more human beings out of crushing poverty than anything else in the entire history of the world. This is why I'm a conservative. You look at the whole situation, you go, what worked, what doesn't? Okay, the engine is good. The corruption is bad. Okay, that's what you have to do. When China and India finally quit trying to plan every single pencil and let the markets breathe, 1 billion people climbed up out of the kind of poverty that kills your children. 1 billion. No charity, no revolution, no 5-year plan ever came close 1,000 miles to something like that number. What it did was let ordinary people own things, trade things, keep a little of what they earned. You don't put out a house fire by knocking the house down. You build the thing the market can't. The rule of law. A real shot for that kid. A fence at the edge of the cliff. You build it around the engine, not in place of the engine. And the part that has almost nothing to do with money, when the government owns the work, the government owns the worker. You keep saying, well, the capitalist owns the worker. Well, the government will too, because it's humans that are involved. A man who can take your living can make you say almost anything. He can make you applaud until your hands bleed when all you want to do is weep. You won't weep. You'll clap because he owns you. In a free economy, if one boss fires you for what you believe, you just walk down the street to the next one, unless the government is involved. The government is supposed to be the policeman. If a powerful man hates your idea, somebody else prints it. They might even just print it just to make a buck off the controversy. That grubby, profit-hungry marketplace is the very same thing that keeps the dissident fed. The freedom of the spirit and freedom of the wallet were never two things. They were always one thing wearing two coats. So let me quickly end where I started with the pencil. The reason why this little miracle works, the reason a quarter's worth of cedar and Chilean copper assembles itself in a child's hand with nobody in charge, is that it trusts something that no planner ever can or will. It actually trusts you. It trusts the welder that they've never met, the farmer, the grocer, the grandmother. It trusts that millions of free people, each one knowing one small true thing, will, between them, know more than any genius in any capital ever could. Socialism says that the people at the top are wise enough to run your life. Capitalism, at its best, says something much humbler and a whole lot more radical. Nobody's that wise. Not the king, not a committee, not a computer, not the man with the spreadsheet and the very sincere face, not Mother Teresa. Nobody. So we'll leave deciding leave it to the only people who actually know, which is all of us, one at a time. And I'd rather live in a country that admits nobody knows how to make this pencil, because that's the country that figured out how to make a billion of those pencils and then hand them to the
1: 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Glenn Beck is back after this.
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0: America. You know we've been fighting every single day. We push back against the lies, the censorship, the nonsense of the mainstream media that they're trying to feed you. We work tirelessly to bring you the unfiltered truth because you deserve it. But to keep this fight going, we need you. Right now, would you take a moment and rate and review the Glenn Beck podcast? Give us 5 stars and leave a comment, because every single review helps us break through Big Tech's algorithm to reach more Americans who need to hear the truth. This isn't a podcast. This is a movement, and you're part of it, a big part of it. So if you believe in what we're doing, you want more people to wake up, help us push this podcast to the top. Rate, review, share. Together, we'll make a difference. And thanks for standing with us. So Ricky is... spent the last 3 minutes yelling at me. What is it you're whining about now? What is it you're angry about?
1: If I'd been able to invest all the Social Security I've been paying in since I was 16, I'd be rich by now and not have to work for you. So what is the solution? Teach me, oh wise one.
0: What was your... I missed the complaint. I'm sorry. I tune out whining.
1: I said I'd be rich by now if I didn't have to pay all my stuff into Social Security and never get it back, and I wouldn't have to work for you.
0: So, and I feel exactly the same. I feel exactly the same way. You got to get past... we all have to get past... I've been ripped off. You've been ripped off. We've all been lied to. But they've been telling us the whole time this was coming. We have to now just fix it with our kids. Your kids should be investing in the stock market. Now, you should be investing. You should be saving your money. And I know how hard that is. There were times where saving money, after they take it from you from Social Security, I have nothing left. But if we teach our kids, start young, $25 a week, a month, just make that a habit, put it away and never touch it. Compounding interest is one of the most important lessons that we can teach the youth today. Compounding interest.
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1: New strikes targeting a shaky ceasefire. I'm Angelo Bavaro, Fox News. There are new questions about the state of peace talks with Iran after new attacks in the Middle East.
2: Iran says it hit U.S. assets based right here in the Middle East. And shortly after that announcement, officials in Bahrain, which hosts a U.S. military base, say they were the ones that came under attack from Iranian drones. Now, all of this, of course, happening just a day after the U.S. military announced that it launched strikes along the southern coast in Iran. CENTCOM says its forces struck Iranian missile and drone storage locations, as well as coastal radar sites. That military action was in response to Iran attacking a Singapore-flagged ship that was transiting the Strait of Hormuz on Thursday. Vice President J.D. Vance says if Iran has any issues with the MOU, that is how it's being applied, they can pick up the phone and call them. But he added, violence will be met with violence.
1: Fox's Jeff Paul. The U.S. military is on the ground in Venezuela to help in rescue efforts following this week's back-to-back earthquakes. Fox's Dana Marie McNichol in Florida.
3: 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For many, this is personal. Back-to-back 7.2 and 7.5 magnitude earthquakes rocked Venezuela Wednesday night. An unknown number of survivors are still trapped under the rubble.
1: The death toll now up over 1,400. Coming up at the World Cup, Panama takes on England at New York, New Jersey Stadium. At Philadelphia Stadium, Croatia and Ghana. Later, Colombia versus Portugal and Congo versus Uzbekistan. Algeria versus Austria. Today is the last bunch of matches before the round of 32 begins tomorrow. 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
15: I'm Roger Mari. Governor Green is signing a $21 billion state budget that preserves tax cuts for all but the state's highest income earners. The plan increases funding for SNAP, Medicaid, and Affordable Care Act programs affected by federal cuts. Lawmakers also approved most projects funded through the state's new $129 million climate fee, including wildfire risk reduction and native ecosystems. The budget includes $146 million to rebuild King Kamehameha III Elementary School in Lahaina, which was destroyed in 2023 by the Maui wildfires. Honolulu police have arrested a suspect accused of stabbing a man in Kalihi. The incident happened at around 6:20 p.m. near the intersection of Waterhouse and Bannister Streets. Police say the 24-year-old victim and the suspect were involved in an argument that escalated, and the suspect allegedly stabbed the victim and fled the scene. Honolulu EMS took the victim to the hospital in critical condition. The 26-year-old suspect was arrested in Kaimuki on suspicion of second-degree attempted murder. Businesses negatively impacted by recent storms can apply for aid. The County of Hawaii's Kona Lo Business Recovery Grant Program has $475,000 to offer the community. The grant amount is based on gross annual revenue and number of employees. Applications are being accepted through August. Promoter Rick Bartolini Presents said Journey will play a second show at the Neil Blaisdell Arena on September 6th after strong demand for the band's previously announced Honolulu date. The September 6th concert is part of Journey's final Frontier Tour. The band is also scheduled to perform on September 8th. $1 from every ticket sold will benefit the Council for Native Hawaiian Advancement's work to help families and communities impacted by recent Kona Lo storms. From the News Radio, 830 KHVH News Center, I'm Roger Mari.
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1: Glenn Beck is on.
2: You know, you can be against data centers for a lot of really good reasons, especially locally, if it's being done in the cover of darkness, if they haven't answered the power question, et cetera, et cetera. But you do also have to answer the other question on if the United States does not build these data centers, who is going to control AI? And the answer to that is China. We are in a race against China. And it is more dangerous than the race for the nuclear bomb. Let me say that again. The race for AI is more dangerous than the race for the nuclear bomb. If China gets AI, AGI, ASI, they will control the world as long as you could possibly see out. From America's Revolutionary War to Israel's fight for survival in 1948, both nations have faced moments that has tested their courage. Two countries founded by a covenant with God, but all the while men have tried to destroy them, yet freedom endured. In October of 1985, President Ronald Reagan delivered these remarks about America's commitment to stand with Israel.
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0: interesting to me that Stephen is writing about the devil in communist China, because he went over and he was doing work years ago in China, and he was a researcher, and I believe he was a scientist, and an atheist. And what he started to uncover in China kind of opened his eyes to a lot of things. He's not an atheist anymore. And Stephen joins me here and kind of give you a quick look at how bad China really is, what really is behind China. So tell me about your history. When you went over to China the first time, what were you doing over there? And you were an atheist, right?
1: I was, yeah. I had been at Stanford University, where there are a lot of atheists. And I was in the anthropology department. I was picked by the U.S. State Department to be the first American social scientist on the ground in China. I went to live in a commune. It was called Equality Commune, believe it or not. Equality Commune. It was anything but equal, of course. The cadres were up here. The ordinary people were way down there. But what caught my attention, of course, was the one-child policy, which began when I was in China. They were arresting women for the crime of being pregnant. And they were taking them, locking them up, forcing them to have abortions and sterilizations. I was in the operating room when they were doing these procedures, Glenn, because I had permission from the Chinese Communist Party to be there. I'll tell you what, if you witness a third trimester abortion, that is, a cesarean section abortion done on a woman who's 7, 8, and 9 months pregnant, who's carrying a viable unborn child, who, if given a chance of life, would live quite well outside the womb, and you watch them kill those babies at birth, you realize that there is evil in the world. You realize that it was, for me, as if the pit of hell had opened up before me. And in recoiling from that evil, I began to seek the good. And of course, if you seek the good, you'll find God, because he's the source of all goodness. That, in a nutshell, is what happened to me. I found God in China.
0: I have to tell you, it is remarkable to me, because your story starts at Stanford, which is the home of the Human Betterment Society back in the progressive days. I mean, it is, you're laughing, you know. I mean, Stanford is a heart of darkness, especially when it comes to eugenics and abortion and everything else. It has a really dark, dark past. And for you to be there and then go over, and you were obviously trusted by the Chinese. Why else would they have shown you this? I mean, they weren't, you know, why were you in those rooms? They didn't think you would turn on them, did you? Did they?
1: Well, they didn't want me there in the first place, because they had turned down my research. But then the president at the time, Jimmy Carter, brought up the matter with China's leader at the time, who was Deng Xiaoping. And Deng Xiaoping, who wanted American technology and finance and access to American markets desperately to modernize China, said, oh, we'll welcome Stephen Mosier into China. Well, once China's dictator says you're allowed in, nobody at the lower level, all these lower level officials, were happy to cooperate with my research. That's why I was in the operating room when they were doing these procedures, watching these women suffer and leaving China with the cries for help from them ringing in my ears. And of course, I've been speaking out on this in the years since.
0: You write in your book that hatred of God is at the heart of, you know, the ideology of China, communism. What did Mao have to say about God? Can you take us through some of this stuff that made you say that?
1: No, well, Mao's a very interesting character. You know, he at like 3 years old was taken to a local stone god and dedicated, consecrated, you might even say baptized, and given to the power of that stone god by his mother. That's very interesting. His mother always called him the third son of the monolith, the third son of the stone god. That was her nickname for him, which is kind of creepy, if you understand what that might really mean. And then he grew up, and of course, he rejected Confucianism. He rejected Buddhism, which, you know, have elements of light in them, you know, to be sure. But he rejected God entirely. He said that other things and people exist in the world, but they're only there for my use and my pleasure. Imagine a young man with that attitude. There are other people in the world. There are other things in the world, but they're only there for my use and my pleasure. He rejected God. He thought of himself as kind of a demigod, and he was the master of the stage, and he was going to manipulate people. And he did so all of his life. He was a terrible deceiver and manipulator all along, even of those closest to him, his wives, his multiple wives, his close associates, He let his longtime companion, Zhou Enlai, who was premier and worked with them for 40 years, die of cancer because he didn't want Zhou to survive him.
0: The stuff in your book is just remarkable. And I've read, I've read books about Mao before, but nothing like this. Explain some of the other things that people just don't know about. I mean, because, people will say, too, well, Mao is Mao, and, it's totally different now. No, it's not. Go ahead. Explain that.
1: Yeah, well, it's totally the same now, because what we have now is in Xi Jinping, we have someone who is not the son of Mao's loins. He's not the biological son of Mao, but he is the cultural, the political, the spiritual son of Mao, in a sense that he is mimicking, emulating, copying everything that Mao did, onto the level of purging people that he distrusts. There have been more purges under Xi Jinping over the last few years of more senior communist officials than even Mao did back in the 1950s right. and 60s. And you think about Mao starting the Korean War, starting the war in Vietnam, sending 300,000 troops to North Vietnam, causing unrest in Malaysia, Indonesia, trying to spread revolution around the world. But what has Xi Jinping been doing in the Middle East by supporting Iran, in South America by supporting Venezuela, and of course with his constant attacks, threatens to attack on Taiwan? He's following the exact same playbook at home and abroad that Mao did. And it's a frightening thing for me to see history repeat itself this way.
0: What does the world look like if they win the AI race?
1: It looks like a big brother looking over your shoulder all the time and telling you exactly what to do in Chinese. there's no exaggerating that whoever gets a dominant AI first gets access to the world's financial system, for example. So all of your money in your bank accounts disappears, or at least it's under their control. The social credit system that we have in China today gets applied all over the world, to the United States in particular. What is the social credit system? The social credit system in China is that you cannot go to a bank and withdraw money unless you've said nice things about the Chinese Communist Party on the internet. If you criticize the party in social media, your social credit score goes down. You have trouble getting a loan to buy a car, buy a house. If your social credit score falls too low, you can't get on a plane. You can't leave China, of course, but you can't even fly on a plane within China. You can't use a high-speed rail. All doors are shut to you. You can't get a government job. You have trouble getting any job at all. They're monitoring everybody in real time at all times in a kind of high-tech digital dictatorship. And boy, so we don't want that here.
0: Can you explain what civilization practice stations for the new era are, or what they used to be?
1: Well, civilizational practice stations for the new era are places of worship that have been set up by the Chinese Communist Party, where people are supposed to go to worship China and the Chinese people and the leaders of the Chinese people, namely Xi Jinping, as a kind of demigod. It's a quasi-religion, Glenn. Of course, communism as a whole is a quasi-religion, right?
0: Yes.
1: It attempts to set up heaven on earth, causing tremendous destruction and human loss in the process. But they also have in China.
0: Go ahead. I'm sorry. No, finish.
1: They also have this kind of this fascist view as well. The Chinese Communist Party is trying to undermine its legitimacy, or rather reinforce its legitimacy by saying that the Chinese people are a superior race. It all sounds like Mein Kampf, written in the 21st century for the Chinese people.
0: They also have, and we've heard this, that they are replacing the Bible. Are the people, do they have to go to these former churches? Now these, what did I say? They were practice stations. Are you forced to go there? Do people choose to go there? And then they're rewriting the Bible to things like thou shall have no other gods before you than the CCP kind of stuff.
1: Right. Yeah. This all plays back into the social credit score as well. If you go, if you visit the Xi Jinping app, and everybody has to have a Xi Jinping app on their phone, and read the daily gospel from Xi Jinping, you get points on your social credit score, and you can ride on the high-speed rail, and you can get a low-interest rate loan. So it all goes back to AI in China constantly watching over the people. And yeah, if you go to the, you're supposed to go to the, attend these propaganda sessions. And if you do, your social credit score goes up, and there are benefits. If you don't, your social credit score goes down. But the Bible, they're rewriting the Bible to conform to communist fascist ideology. And the example I like to use is the woman caught in adultery, where Christ comes on the woman who is being stoned to death in adultery and says to the men surrounding her, you know, that let he among you who is without sin cast the first stone. And they all go away abashed because none of them is innocent. Well, in the Chinese version, Christ comes upon the woman caught in adultery, tells the men to go away. And then in the communist Chinese version, stones the woman to death himself. That's what the Chinese Communist Party is trying to do to the gospel and to our Lord Jesus Christ. So, it's vicious. God. It's ongoing. It's constant. It's 24/7, and it's governed by Chinese AI, which we do not want in control of the world.
0: Stephen, I'd love to have you on for a longer discussion about China as we go forward, because I'd be fascinated in hearing your take on what is happening with Taiwan and also the possible collapse of China. I mean, I keep hearing that they're so close to collapse, Do you believe that?
1: I do. And they're collapsing because they've killed 400 million unborn children over the last 40 years. The population is aging and dying. They're collapsing because they've overbuilt 70 million empty apartments, never be occupied in China, because the people who would have occupied them, the young couples, they're gone. They were killed in the one-child policy. And they've lost the export sector of the economy because of the tariffs that have been imposed by the Trump administration. So they're under a lot of pressure. And they're able to string this thing out longer, I think, than people would imagine. But when the collapse comes, it will come suddenly overnight. And China will be a very different place.
0: What does that mean for the rest of the world? Have you noodled that at all?
1: Well, I think if
0: China collapses.
1: Well, it depends on the nature of the collapse, but I think we're going to be going back to a kind of warlord system where individual provinces, which are the size of European states, local leaders take control. China falls apart for a while. And then hopefully in decades to come, recoalesces under a system that resembles Taiwan, for example, or South Korea or Japan. That's the most hopeful future. There are less hopeful futures, of course.
0: The name of the book is The Devil and Communist China, From Mao Down to Z, and it is well worth your read. You've never read a book on China like this before, The Devil and Communist China. Stephen, thank you. As always, we'll talk
1: again.
0: Thank you,
1: Glenn.
0: You know, there is something, let me see if I can find it here. There is something I wanted to share with you today that is really quite remarkable it is what Karl Marx, what his father actually wrote to him. And I was looking through a bunch of stuff for Father's Day, and I found this letter from Karl Marx's dad, and I thought, that's a nice Father's Day note. They were really estranged. He had a real problem with Karl. Karl Marx, he lived off of his father forever and never. I mean, look at the mayor of Seattle. Same story. Frankly speaking, my dear Karl, I do not like this modern world, which all weaklings use to clothe their feelings when they quarrel with the world because they do not possess, without labor or trouble, well-furnished palaces with vast sums of money and elegant carriages. This embitterment disgusts me, and you are the last person from whom I would expect. What grounds do you have for it? Has not everything smiled upon you ever since your cradle? Has not nature endowed you with magnificent talents? Have not your parents lavished affection on you? Have you ever, up to now, been able to satisfy your reasonable wishes? And have you not carried away in the most incomprehensible fashion in the heart of a girl whom thousands envy you? Yet the first untoward event, the first disappointed wish evokes embitterment. Is that a strength? Is that a manly character? That's Karl Marx's own dad. And how many dads can look at their own kids if they are in college and say that about them? You have had everything handed to you. That is the problem. Everything that is handed to you, you do not appreciate. You never earned. All right, more in just a second. You don't want to miss the last few minutes of today's program. 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

0: There's so much going on at torch250.com that you just engage with your family. You're going to learn all kinds of stuff. You'll be entertained all through the summer with good, wholesome stuff that actually teaches your children some values and principles. I have to tell you, I am not a soccer fan. I don't really care about the World Cup, but I have to tell you, I want to be in some of these stadiums. What is happening in the stadiums? The one with Australia and the U.S. where they were, you know, singing, Take Me Home, Country Roads, and the whole stadium just broke out. I mean, it was amazing. And then at the end, they get together. The U.S. team goes out in the center of the field, and they start to pray. I want to introduce you to a new friend of mine, Bishop Kai Dewar. He is one of, I think, seven pastors, priests, rabbis that will actually stand up in the churches and in the pulpit and stand up and say, we're in trouble. Return back to basic principles. We're in trouble. And he wrote a really great thing about Britain is not the exception. Britain is the warning. And he was talking about the, you know, the situation there with what's going on with the grooming games. He said grooming gangs. America should not view Britain as a foreign country. America should view Britain as a glimpse into a possible future. The forces reshaping Britain are not uniquely British. They are Western. The same institutional pressures, cultural assumptions, and political fears exist on both sides of the Atlantic. This is not a fundamental, this is not fundamentally an immigration story. This is a story about institutional cowardice. Everybody knew every civilization survives or falls on its willingness to tell the truth. Britain's institutions increasingly chose comfort over the truth. This is not a failure. Failure is when you don't know. This is a betrayal. Betrayal is when you know and you do nothing. He's a powerful, powerful bishop and a powerful voice, and welcome him to the program. I knew it. I knew I was getting scammed, end quote. That's one of my listeners, Linda. She said this to her chapter Medicare advisor. 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Unfortunately, stories like hers are not unusual. In fact, the DOJ recently sued three major Medicare brokers for allegedly claiming to be unbiased while secretly steering seniors into plans with the biggest kickbacks. Fortunately, however, for Linda, Chapter helped her get back onto the right plan, restored all the benefits she had lost, and saved her thousands of dollars on dental care alone. And she's not the only one. 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
1: New attacks on Iran. A new wave of U.S. attacks are underway against Iranian targets after Iran attacked another commercial ship in the Strait of Hormuz. A U.S. official says the strikes are broader than last night's, targeting air defenses, drones, and missile systems after Iran ignored warnings to stand down. Deadly flash flooding strikes Kentucky. The governor declaring a state of emergency. Governor Andy Beshear says the rain's been much more severe than anticipated.
7: We've seen 6 to 7 inches of rain in some parts of our Commonwealth, which has created dangerous conditions, flash floods, and I need you to be careful.
1: The governor said at least one motorist was swept away and killed by the flash floods. 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
12: History, because the country went through years of civil war between the King's forces and the People's Army under General Cromwell. And ultimately, Cromwell himself became a dictator when he took over Parliament. So we're on that precipice. You can feel it's palpable in this country that civil war is not just foreseeable. You know, we've got high-ranking retired military officers now talking about civil war is now inevitable in the United Kingdom. And if it happens, it's going to be fought largely on a sectarian principle, because I think the greatest pushback is going to be, you know, British citizens of every faith fighting against this Islamic agenda and a well-armed, well-equipped Islamic force that seems to be being prepared. I've just whilst I was waiting to come on the show now, I've just found out what used to be a holiday camp is now being prepared to have another 3,000 illegal immigrants put into it, and it's being kitted out to look like an army barracks. 3 weeks ago, I was on the streets of Liverpool with an organization called the Liverpool Guardians, and I saw for myself. Even now, with the grooming gang scandals going on, there are still gangs of Islamic males patrolling the streets of Liverpool, looking for victims to sexually abuse and to rape, and using taxis and shops that sell these, you know, these vape cigarette things and all of this lot to actually perpetrate this agenda, because they believe it is their religious right.
13: You say sectarian. But no offense, you know this, Bishop. Your churches are dead. I mean, they're not. The king at the head of the church is King Charles, not Christ the King. I mean, you told me yourself when we met, I was stunned by this. There's 7 of you that are willing to speak out in the entire kingdom. There's 7 of you.
12: Well, thanks to that day that we met, that number is now starting to grow. But you're right, there are

0: moment, we're fighting for the very soul of a nation.
1: I hope more people are understanding what you just said. We are, thank God, we are not close to a civil war. I mean, we could quickly, but we're not there. And even for saying that in your country, I mean, you know, you, I hate to say this to you, but you know this, you probably have jail time ahead of you for even saying that if things got into a civil war situation. What does that actually look like? Civil war in Great Britain in 2027, 26?
0: If we get to that point, you will see the mass number of patriots in this country that are what is deeply concerned about the direction this country is going. The fact that this country is losing its identity, is losing its heritage, and that is being deliberately replaced and deliberately targeted, suddenly begin to rise up. And the driving force that so many people talk about here is, why are the vast majority, some 98% of the illegal immigrants coming into the country, all of Islamic, all from particular Islamic countries, and every single one of them is a fighting age male? The number of females and children coming into the country, if you're talking about claiming asylum, it's a point of a percentage in comparison to the rest of the people that are coming. And then we have idiots in this country, and I'm not careful in my language, as you know, Glenn, but we have idiots like the mayor of Liverpool that declares the city, or the region, I should say, a sanctuary city. And now they have more than 2,500 illegal immigrants pouring in per day. So the number of sexual assaults has gone up astronomically. When I was there a few weeks ago, sexual assaults is still around 580 per month taking place.
1: Oh, my gosh.
0: The police claim that only 85 to 90% of sexual assaults actually get recorded. So if you think, if it's, let's be generous and say it's 10% and 580 are being recorded with the police, that's close to 6,000 sexual assaults and rapes taking place every month just in one city. So this whole thing that Rupert Lowe's rape gang inquiry exposed has not gone away at all. And the government, the local councils, the institutions are still active in helping cover it up, because it's far easier than to act like it doesn't exist, or let's not talk about it, than it is to be called a racist, because we've had decades where we've been told that saying anything about radicalized Islam, which is Islam in general, is a racist. And I am forever beating my head against the rocks when I cry aloud and spare not, as the scripture says, that Islam is an ideological religion. It is not a race. So it is not racist to criticize it. It is not racist to go against what they are trying to do with Islam. And fundamentally in the UK, which should be a warning shot to the flare in the sky, so to speak, for America, is the ultimate goal is the replacement of your laws and your institutions with Sharia law.
1: What can the people of America do to save ourselves that you guys didn't do? Because we are behind you, not very far, but we are behind you. What are the things that we should be doing right now? And what are the things that we can do to help you? I mean, I'm really concerned, Bishop, about, I was over with Tommy and you, and I said to you, you know, you guys don't have a Martin Luther King example. And unless the church is leading this, you're going to get violence. You have to, before the heart of the Christian is completely closed, you have to appeal and be able to take the blows to the head and never, ever strike back. That's the only way this will break through. And, you know, there's no Christians. I mean, there's you. The Christians have got to get involved in this over in England. So how can we help you? And what should we be doing that you made the mistake and we're about to?
0: My take on the answer to that, Glenn, is quite unique, because my number one cry to the whole of America would be to simply say, to look at where we are and see where you could be heading. And whatever you do, with everything in you, do not let the Republic fail. Because if free speech, if freedom of religion, if everything that America has built over the last 250

0: 50 years, the freedoms that the Western world are currently enjoying and hang on to by the skin of our teeth because of the beacon that is the United States. If the Republic fails, the Western world is lost. And you, for everybody listening, you need to understand our salvation. Europe is once again looking to America as its salvation, politically and economically, because we cannot trust our own governments. We cannot trust our own institutions. This year is the most critical year in your electoral history, because this midterm will determine whether or not the Republic remains. And if you lose the Republic, like I said, the Western world, certainly Western Europe, is gone. When free speech goes silent in America, it dies in Europe. When liberty is restrained in America, we are borderline communism in Western Europe. And what we have been through in Britain is because people refused to actually stand up. They refused to push back against the media narrative, against the leftist liberal agenda, against the globalists that are trying to force the whole of Europe and ultimately the whole world to bow down to their wicked and evil agenda. And I would say the biggest thing you can do to help us, fight with everything you've got to stay free.
1: Bishop Duerr, I'd love to have you on again. We pray for you every night. Thank you so much. Thank you.
0: Thank God bless you, sir. God bless.
1: You bet.
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Welcome to the Glenn Beck Program. Torch250.com is where you can go, and you can get history told the right way. History verified. 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Get the app and teach your kids. Next week, I'm going to be teaching you about the signing of the Declaration, the writing of the Declaration. I've told this story for years. I did more homework on it. My gosh, it's even more incredible than I thought. You don't want to miss it. We've got some email rolling in, some comments. Lawrence wrote, do they only oppose some data centers, Glenn? Perhaps competition, or is the CCP trying to oppress all data centers? Yes. I'm sure there is competition involved, and definitely CCP is trying to do everything they can. They're spending millions of dollars to try to convince us that there's a grassroots movement to suppress these data centers. Dan wrote in, Glenn, I've been wondering lately how all of the anti-data center push seems so coordinated. While I'm not a fan of them destroying so much farmland, I am curious why we're not putting them in space expense, but watch Elon Musk and what he'll do. Glenn, how do we know who the good guys are and who the bad guys are? Good luck with that. Can we use eminent domain to tear down the Obama Center and build data centers there? Why tear it down? It looks like it's something that you could put servers in. Big, ugly box. I have to tell you, you know America is on the ropes. Wow, was that a sobering message. You know it's on the ropes, not because of what he just said, but because soccer is beginning to make sense in America. We're getting, like, you're seeing soccer news and you're like, wow, that's really great. I think I might be a fan of soccer. What the hell is happening to us, America? Sober up.

0: Hello, America. You know we've been fighting every single day. We push back against the lies, the censorship, the nonsense of the mainstream media that they're trying to feed you. We work tirelessly to bring you the unfiltered truth because you deserve it. 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Right now, would you take a moment and rate and review the Glenn Beck podcast? 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This is a movement, and you're part of it, a big part of it. So if you believe in what we're doing, you want more people to wake up, help us push this podcast to the top. Rate, review, share. Together, we'll make a difference. And thanks for standing with us. Now let's get to work. Welcome to the Glenn Beck Program. Torch250.com is where you can go, and you can get history told the right way. 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Get the app and teach your kids. Next week, I'm going to be teaching you about the signing of the Declaration, the writing of the Declaration. I've told this story for years. I did more homework on it. My gosh, it's even more incredible than I thought. You don't want to miss it. We've got some email rolling in, some comments. Lawrence wrote, do they only oppose some data centers, Glenn? Perhaps competition, or is the CCP trying to oppress all data centers? Yes. I'm sure there is competition involved, and definitely CCP is trying to do everything they can. They're spending millions of dollars to try to convince us that there's a grassroots movement to suppress these data centers. Dan wrote in, Glenn, I've been wondering lately how all of the anti-data center push seems so coordinated. While I'm not a fan of them destroying so much farmland, I am curious why we're not putting them in space. Expense, but watch Elon Musk and what he'll do. Glenn, how do we know who the good guys are and who the bad guys are? Good luck with that. Can we use eminent domain to tear down the Obama Center and build data centers there? Why tear it down? It looks like it's something that you could put servers in. Big, ugly box. I have to tell you, you know America is on the ropes. Wow, was that a sobering message. You know it's on the ropes, not because of what he just said, but because soccer is beginning to make sense in America. We're getting, like, you're seeing soccer news and you're like, wow, that's real.
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7: This is a Fox News alert. New attacks on Iran. I'm Carmen Roberts. Just hours ago, the U.S. military launched fresh attacks on Iranian targets in the Strait of Hormuz. They struck multiple targets after Tehran violated the ceasefire by attacking a second ship near the strait. Iran also attacked a U.S. ally early today.
8: Bahrain's foreign ministry says it was hit by a number of Iranian drones overnight, and they condemned the attack as a blatant violation of the kingdom's sovereignty and a flagrant threat to the security of citizens and residents. Iran's state-run IRNA news agency says the IRGC Navy targeted U.S. military positions in the region as retaliation against U.S. airstrikes. On Friday, CENTCOM says U.S. forces struck Iranian missile and drone storage locations after Iran hit a Singapore-flagged cargo ship Thursday with the drone. The U.S. indicated it was a breach of the 14-point memo of understanding.
7: Fox's Madeline Rivera, U.S. defense official, telling Fox News a short time ago, the strikes are now complete. Kentucky's governor declares a state of emergency as rounds of dangerous flash flooding swamp the Ohio Valley, leading to at least one death. Governor Andy Beshear says the rain's been much worse than anticipated.
9: We've seen 6 to 7 inches of rain in some parts of our Commonwealth, which has created dangerous conditions, flash floods, and I need you to be careful.
7: Speaking in a video announcement, the governor said another round of heavy rain will hit before 11 tonight.
9: It could dump another significant amount of rain, which is means it's going to be dangerous. It's going to be dangerous to drive. We've already had at least one motorist swept away.
7: And first responders have been rescuing people trapped in vehicles and homes. It's the opposite problem in Utah. Lack of water. The Cottonwood Fire is burning out of control, scorching more than 92,000 acres. The governor's declared a state of emergency and banned fireworks for the 4th. 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
11: I'm Roger Mari.
3: Honolulu police have arrested a suspect accused of stabbing a man in Kalihi. The incident happened at around 6:20 p.m. near the intersection of Waterhouse and Bannister Streets. Police say the 24-year-old victim and the suspect were involved in an argument that escalated, and the suspect allegedly stabbed the victim and fled the scene. Honolulu EMS took the victim to the hospital in critical condition. The 26-year-old suspect was arrested in Kaimuki on suspicion of second-degree attempted murder. Governor Green is signing a $21 billion state budget that preserves tax cuts for all but the state's highest income earners. The plan increases funding for SNAP, Medicaid, and Affordable Care Act programs affected by federal cuts. Lawmakers also approved most projects funded through the state's new $129 million climate fee, including wildfire risk reduction and native ecosystems. The budget includes $146 million to rebuild King Kamehameha III Elementary School in Lahaina, which was destroyed in the 2023 Maui wildfires. Businesses negatively impacted by recent storms can apply for aid. The County of Hawaii's Kona Low Business Recovery Grant Program has $475,000 to offer the community. The grant amount is based on gross annual revenue and number of employees. Applications are being accepted through August. Promoter Rick Bartolini Presents said Journey will play a second show at the Neil Blaisdell Arena on September 6th after strong demand for the band's previously announced Honolulu date. The September 6th concert is part of Journey's final Frontier Tour. The band is also scheduled to perform on September 8th. $1 from every ticket sold will benefit the Council for Native Hawaiian Advancement's work to help families and communities impacted by recent Kona low storms. From the News Radio 830 KHVH News Center, I'm Roger Mari.
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2: Hello, America. Welcome to the Glenn Beck Program. It's election day in several states. New York is one of them. They got a full-fledged socialist that is running in New York. I wonder if the people of New York will reject her. Not. We'll get into this here in just a minute. And five stories I want you to look at from today's news. Hey, it's Glenn, and this summer, America turns 250. Think about it. Of all of the generations to ever stand at a milestone, God put us here for this one. What a gift. So what are we going to do with it? For years, America's story has been stolen, twisted, rewritten in classrooms, on campuses, on our phones. The whole country taught to be ashamed of the greatest force for good the world has ever known. Real fixes are underway, but America's true story needs a home that outlasts the political winds. 2,000 years ago, God's truth was preserved inside of clay pots. 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

0: All right. I had a big change in my life when I sobered up. What a surprise. In case you don't know, I'm a recovering alcoholic. I screwed up my life, blah, blah, blah. And I was, whoa, for me, I've got all of these problems. And why does this stuff keep happening to me? I love that. I laugh at myself now because I was such an idiot. Why does this stuff always happen to me? Well, it's happening to you because that's life screaming at you. Stop doing that. Okay. You're causing, in many cases, you're causing your own problems. Why do I always find a man that is abusive? I don't know, but there's something that is in you that is calling that up. Okay. Not always the case, but if it keeps happening to you, it's calling it up. You know, why do I keep finding all of these people? I keep finding all these people and they just keep breaking up with me. It probably is you. I know when they break up with you, they say it's not you. If they're all kind of saying the same kind of thing, it is you. It is you. Life screams at you sometimes. Okay. Stop doing that. So I'm looking at the news. I look at it every day and I think, what is the news screaming at us? What is the thing that we're like, okay, this is the universe saying, stop, America. Let me give you five stories and see if you can spot the thread here. Okay. Story one, Supreme Court this week decided to take up a gun case out of Washington, D.C. Man named Dante Carter. He was stopped by police. A lower appeals court had thrown it out, you know, said the stop was unlawful. Fine, courts do that. But listen to the part of the reasoning. The court leaned on the fact that Carter was, in their words, a black man in a heavily policed area. His race was folded into whether his Fourth Amendment rights had been violated. Two justices, Samuel Alito, Clarence Thomas, looked at that and said, wait a minute. You can't build a man's constitutional protection on the color of his skin, even when the results help him. You can't do that. They wanted the court to hear it precisely because the racial logic cut in a sympathetic direction. That's story number one. Hold on to that one. Now, story number two comes out of Texas. Democrat running for Senate, James Talrico. Talrico said of his own ability to understand the world that his imagination is limited by his own background and identity of being white and a male. Now, he offered this as some sort of humility, okay? Let's be generous. Take it as a man who says, I have blind spots. I just can't see everything. Okay, whatever. But notice the mechanism of the claim. The limit isn't experience or his reading or his choices. The limit is his category. The category of his race and his sex set that is putting the limit and the ceiling on what his mind can reach. Wow. I mean, think about how racist that is. If I said, you know, Talrico, let's say he was African-American, and I said, you know, his imagination is limited because he's black. I mean, that's clearly racist, right? Okay. Story three, Joy Reid, talking about the 4th of July. She's not excited about it. What a surprise. She said, black Americans are not excited about the 4th of July, that to black America, Independence Day is Juneteenth. I guess there is a clear, honorable point buried in there, you know, when freedom actually arrived for whom. And, you know, let's not wave that away. But I'll bet you Joy Reid had no idea what Juneteenth was. Most Americans had no idea. Most black Americans had no idea what Juneteenth was until recently. But I don't want to argue this. I want you to look at the shape of the sentence here. She didn't say, I feel this way. She said, black people are not excited. Oh, okay. All right. So there's one holiday for one category and another holiday for another category. The nation's birthday has to be sorted by skin. Hold on to that. Let me give you story four. We're doing five stories. Let me give you four story four. Across the ocean, Great Britain, teenager Henry Nowak. He was murdered. You know it. It was the, you know, the guy stabbed him. The Brits now say it was example of two-tier policing. The accusation, the law comes down harder and softer depending on which group you belong to. Since then, a senior police chief, Greater Manchester's own top constable, came out and said the race guidance given to officers should be rewritten. That the social engineering language baked into how police are trained was feeding the perception that justice isn't blind. So a man inside the system is asking to take the category back out of policing. Hold that one closest to all. Let me give you the fifth story. Church in Virginia, historic, mostly white, congregation, generations ago, owned slaves. Its members took part in a black-led walking tour, a slave trail through Richmond, and confront and atone for that history. Now, examining our own history, honestly, that is absolutely not just acceptable. It is also commendable, okay? As a Christian, I think it's kind of required. But watch what's being atoned for and by whom. Not the men who did it, because they're two centuries dead. The living are doing the penance for an inheritance of guilt. Guilt assigned by not anything they did, but by the group they were born into. Five stories. A gun case, Senate candidate, TV host, British murder, church walk. Left, right, American, foreign, legal, and religious. What's the thread here? Identity politics is the easy way, okay? You have Thomas and Alito blowing that apart. They're conservatives, and the racial logic in their case helped the defendant. A partisan would cheer for that outcome. So why did they refuse to? Why? Because the thread running through all five of these is not left or right. It's this. Every single one of them swaps the category for the person. Don't look at it as race. Look at it as categories. You cannot create categories over individuals. When the man becomes his race or his disability or whatever, over who he is as an individual, there's trouble on the horizon. The citizen who becomes his demographic before he becomes an American, the believer that inherits guilt by bloodline rather than by his own deeds. The mind has a ceiling that's set by their skin. In every single case, the individual has disappeared and the group steps forward to stand in its place. And that's why I dragged a Supreme Court dissent into the same room as a guilt trip church walk. Because Alito and Thomas are warning you about the principle and not the politics. The exact same logic that helps Dante Carter today is the logic that harms the next man tomorrow. Because once you agree that the category decides, you're no longer arguing whether to judge people by their group, because you've already lost that. You're only haggling over which groups get which treatment. So, to me, here is what the news is shouting to me today. Go back and read the worst chapters of human history. Every single chapter. The camps, the purges, the Trail of Tears, the massacres. Not one of them began with a monster announcing, "Hey, everybody, come on over here. I'm evil. Let's all be evil together." No, it began with a clerk or a teacher or a kindly reformer training ordinary people to stop seeing the man in front of them and start seeing the category he belongs to. Dehumanization is always step two. Step one, de-individualization. Quiet, bureaucratic, often dressed up as fairness, as repair, as safety, as justice, long overdue. It never arrives wearing the face of cruelty. It arrives wearing the face of correction. And the single most radical thing the founders in this country ever did, the idea that took mankind thousands of years and gallons of blood to even reach, was the individual. One soul, equal before the law, judged on what he did, not his tribe, not his father's sins, not his skin. That idea is the American firewall. It is the entire firewall. And right now, we're prying bricks out of it from five different directions. Five different directions, five stories today. I didn't reach back over weeks. Those are today's headlines. One brick at a time, taking that out of our firewall. And each of us certain that our brick was the unfair one. And we are always, always astonished when the wall comes down and the rubble looks exactly like the thing we swore we would never build again. So here's the lesson, the one that history is writing on the chalkboard and screaming at me because the class keeps failing the test. Category is the first step toward the camp every time. And you either train yourself to see the person, the one, the soul, the man with a name, or you will eventually relearn the hard way in the dark why your grandfathers bled to make you stop seeing the group. So today, see the person. It's that simple. And it's that hard. But it's the whole ballgame. Back in just a minute.
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0: So we have this unique way of disagreeing about everything. The reflecting pool is driving me out of my mind. We argue about absolutely everything. And part of that is a good thing. It's a byproduct of liberty. You know, we love to debate, okay? I have a right. Yeah, okay, I got it. That's why it is so shocking to me that there is one amendment in our Bill of Rights that we have never thought about. No quibble. I can't find anyone making a case against it. Like, you know, this shouldn't be a right. I'm not. Do you know which one it is? We've never argued about it. I call it the invisible number 3, the Third Amendment. Not one single Supreme Court debate on it. We're all pretty cool with not letting the government quarter soldiers in our homes without our permission. Okay. But we should not forget about it. Even though we don't argue about it, we shouldn't forget about it because, you know, quartering of the soldiers, that was one of the beefs that the government, you know, that the people had with the government of Great Britain. They were just sending people in and just saying, go find something, just go live in their house. You'll find something on them. I mean, it was really bad. It was really bad. But when we put that in there, we think no quartering ever. No. That's not what that amendment says. You can quarter soldiers. You just have to vote on it. You have to pass a law about it. So what are the conditions where the government could say, yeah, you've got to have some people stay at your house? Because the Constitution is clear. All they have to do is pass a law and they can make people stay in your house. Did you know that? So we've put together, can we play just a little bit of the song behind me as I'm talking about this? This is a third song. It's about the forgotten number 3.

0: So this is part of the summer of 250, and it's the quiet number three. And you get with each amendment song and each amendment, you get something you can go over with your family. And this one is kind of actually fun because we're asking you to have the conversation with your family. And there's no right answer on this, no wrong answer on this either. What would have to happen? Make a case to quarter soldiers. Make a case that the government can say, yep, they're going to stay in your house. What could possibly happen where that law could be passed? Kind of a fun exercise you could do in your car or whatever with your kids as you're traveling this summer. But get the whole understanding of the entire Bill of Rights, because a lot of people don't even know what number three is. A lot of people don't know what the Fourth Amendment is. I mean, do you know the amendments? Do you? Because I barely did. And I started doing, you know, this exercise about 8 months ago to try to get this ready for you this summer. And I learned a lot, You can't defend the things that you don't understand. So Quiet Number Three in the study guide with the lessons, the stories, the activities for all ages is out now at torch250.com. 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It's already there on the website, or if, you know, use the app, it's much better. But anyway, get your kids thinking about the principles of this country. It's the summer of 250, and it's torch250.com. If we want another 250 years, we got to do some things to remind our kids what they're fighting for. Do we still have the OnlyFans thing that we played yesterday? There was a clip from this podcast.
1: I can stall because I was going to say I felt like an OnlyFans model learning about Quiet Number Three. So, but now that I've read it, I feel smarter than an OnlyFans model, and you will too.
0: Well, yeah, you were never an OnlyFans model. Here, play it.
2: What country did the United States gain its independence from?
3: Europe.
0: Oh boy,
3: I can't.
2: Who was the first president of the USA?
3: He had a top hat. Yeah.
0: Oh my gosh. Okay. Stop. It only goes downhill from there. It really only goes downhill. Don't let your kids be like that. Don't be like that yourself. Know what you're trying to defend. Know your history. And there's all kinds of ways that we make it really fun to learn history as a family, as an individual, or as a kid. Just go to torch250.com. By the way, Torchy, the insider, asked that we give them all of the lyrics to the song. So we listened. It's up there now. All the lyrics for all the songs are up there. And each week we release a lesson plan and a new song for all 10 amendments. We're up to amendment number three, the quiet number three, at torch250.com. 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
13: Fox News, I'm Angelo Bavaro. The U.S. military launched a new round of airstrikes against Iranian targets today.
14: This is in response to the IRGC hitting a ship in the Strait of Hormuz. It was about 4:30 a.m. when that ship was hit near the Strait of Hormuz. That's the second ship in 2 days, and this is the second night of bombing that the U.S. military is carrying out. The targets include air defense systems, drone storage sites, cruise missiles.
13: Fox's Jennifer Griffin. Rescue efforts continue in Venezuela after this week's devastating earthquakes.
15: An unknown number of survivors are still trapped under the rubble. With a possible death toll in the thousands, native Venezuelans here say the immediate aid from the Trump administration will save lives.
13: Fox's Dana Marie McNichol. 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

Ah, glad you're here. Thank you so much. I hope you don't mind. I'm fascinated by our 250th. I remember when I was a kid and it was the bicentennial, and I remember thinking 250 years. I'll be dead by then, won't I? You know, when you're a kid, you just think like by 30 I'll be dead, because 30 is really old. But here we are at the 250th anniversary, and I'm fascinated at how we are not really celebrating it this time around. The bicentennial was everywhere, everywhere. And, you know, we were proud of it, and we're not. And I think it's because we've lost our stories. And I'm looking for stories to tell you every day, you know, this month, and try to get you a little interested in American history. And not the names and the dates and all of that stuff, because that doesn't matter. It's the stories. And I found a story yesterday that happened 250 years ago this week. So it was right before we signed the Declaration of Independence. I didn't even know we were at war. Did you know we were at war before we declared our independence? They had already sent ships over. We were already at war. We were fighting them. Okay. And so it was like, you know, why might as well? We might as well. But the ships were in our harbors. The British ships were in our harbors. And I found a story that I just... Wait until you hear the end of the story. Who are we, really? Okay? Who are we? We are people that, when the experts have written us off, we are the ones that just keep standing. Now, maybe it's because we're too dumb. I don't know. But what created us is that we don't run from things. We run towards the trouble, not away from the problem. And then we are like, we can solve it. We can solve it. And then, you know, when we can't really solve it, somehow or another, a miracle always saves us. Okay. So let me take you to a sandbar. It's June this week, 1776, and you are standing on a low, hot, mosquito bitten island in the mouth of the Charleston Harbor. There's a fort here, and I'm being very, very generous when I say it's a fort.

little walls of logs? Are you kidding me? This is a slaughter pen. He's like, get out of there. Get out. They'll knock it down within a half an hour. Abandon the place. Pull everybody out. Okay. But that's not the American way. He's like, don't die for a sandcastle. But the colonel inside that sandcastle, he's a planter. William, I think his name is Moultrie. He's not famous. Not a man you've ever heard of. But you've seen the result of what he did in a couple of ways. So what did he do? He didn't give a big speech or anything. He just declined to leave. He was like, nah, we're going to stay. He had about 435 men, some South Carolina regulars, out on the far end of the island. Men were dug alongside 30 native warriors. And the fort had been, you know, raised in part by the hand of enslaved Africans who hauled and stacked the logs in the heat. They were there as well. The whole thing improvised. I mean, it's an unfinished collection of human beings that are not somebody that's going to stand up, okay? And they decide to stand on a position the smartest man in the army had already said, get the hell away from that thing. Now, here's the thing that nobody knew. Not Parker, not Clinton. I don't even think Moultrie knew this, okay? Palmetto, it's not oak. When you fire a 32-pound iron ball at an oak wall, what happens? We've seen this in all of the movies and everything else that ever show us fort getting attacked. The wood splinters, and it becomes shrapnel, and it kills all the people behind it, and that's how a fort dies, and it dies quickly. But palmetto is soft. It's spongy. So the British, they open up the fire that morning, and they're expecting 20 minutes. We'll be on the shore in about 30 minutes, okay? And they hit it with everything. I mean, thunder that you could feel in your chest across the water. And the cannonballs hit those palmetto logs, and the logs just take it. The whole wall, it was like jello. It would just quiver and swallow the ball and then hold. And the shot sunk into the sponge and then just stopped. 9 or 10 hours, the greatest Navy on earth hammered the half-finished pen of logs, and the pen wouldn't break. The sandcastle was standing. It was crazy. It's crazy. The men inside were doing something, you know, with their cannons that the British, they weren't expecting this. Okay. They expected that to be over in 20 minutes, but those palmetto logs held. And so they had time to aim slowly and carefully. They were low on powder. They couldn't waste a single shot. So every ball that they sent back had to go into the ship. So they needed patience. And it was almost cruel. The fort that was supposed to die in half an hour, 10 hours in, was tearing the fleet apart. And then came the moment where we make statues of these people. A British round caught the flagstaff and cut it clean. The flag was Moultrie's own design. It was one of the first flags that we had for the Revolution. It was blue, and it had a white crescent up at the top corner. And when the staff was cut, it fell down. Now, I didn't know this, but, you know, if a flag falls in a fort, the men firing on that flag, they immediately look at that and go, they've surrendered, okay? When it falls to the ground, that's what happens, okay? Flag going down means that, surrender, it's over. A sergeant named William Jasper, he looks out at the fallen flag laying out there in the killing ground, outside of the walls, okay? He didn't think about the math either. He climbed up onto the rampart, full view of every gun in the British fleet. He jumped down outside of the wall. He walks out in the open. He picks that blue flag up off the sand. And because the staff was gone, he tied the flag to the rammer of a cannon. You know, it's a sponge on a pole, and he climbed back up and he planted the flag back up on the wall. He held it up so every ship out there would understand the answer is still no. No, no, we're not moving. They started in the morning. It's now nightfall. It's in the summer. It's been a long day. The fleet pulls back because they're bleeding. They're hemorrhaging. They're beaten. It was the very first time that in war, Americans stood toe to toe with the Royal Navy and won. And it happened 6 days before.

0: before the Declaration of Independence was even signed. Governor of South Carolina took the sword off his own belt and gave it to Sergeant Jasper. And that tree became kind of important. They didn't build a statue of this. That's the South Carolina flag. It has the crescent moon up at the top. I'm sorry, South Carolina, for just discovering this. You're all rolling your eyes going, yeah, hello, dummy. Most Americans don't know this. That's why the palmetto tree is on that flag. That unimpressive spongy wood that everybody overlooked goes on a South Carolina flag, still flying today. The state made an emblem out of the thing the enemy underestimated. So why is this story important today? Every wise voice has told these people the position was indefensible. Abandoned. Get out of there. Be reasonable. Cut your losses. Had they listened to the smart money, Charleston falls, the South open up, and the whole story of America bends in a completely different direction. The Republic has always been the half-finished fort that experts have always written off. Right now, somebody is doing the math on you. You, in your own life, or on your town, or on your faith, on the whole idea of self-government. There are millions of people now saying it's a sandcastle. It's naive. It won't hold. The forces against it are just too big, too modern, too sophisticated. Be reasonable. Walk away. Don't walk away. Don't walk away. Be palmetto. The soft wood that takes the blow and doesn't splinter. It's like Jell-O. I'm built for this. And when the flag goes down, and it will go down, some days it goes all the way down into the sand. Be the one willing to climb over the wall in front of everything and put it back up on any pole you can find. Put it back up. We keep the Republic by holding the ground that clever men have already surrendered. We're seeing it saved by miracles now and by people standing up and doing the right thing. They had already surrendered this nation to the global elites. Somebody climbed over the wall, picked the flag back up and said, not today, Satan. Not today. Back in a minute.
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0: From America's Revolutionary War to Israel's fight for survival in 1948, both nations have faced moments that has tested their courage. 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

You know, Jason and I were just talking during the break with the insiders about gas prices coming down. They're not here in Idaho. They're still up over $4.50, and that's ridiculous. And it's got to stop. It's got to stop. Now, gas, oil, you know, when oil was, you know, went from $80 a barrel to $120 overnight, we felt it at the gas pump that day. Now it's in the 70s and 80s. It's back down to where it was when we had $3 a gallon gas. And somehow or another, the prices, you know, in some parts of the country, the prices just aren't coming down. Why is that? Why is that? I'd like to know. I mean, I know you had to make your money because of what was in the ground. So I have no problem. I have no problem with that. But how long does that last? How long before all that gas is gone? And how come you raise the price when you didn't bring the new tanker in? You raised the price as the price of oil was going up. So you made all that money. Shouldn't it be the other way now? The gas, oil prices are coming down because oil prices are falling. Donald Trump just tweeted that what was it? 19 million barrels came out of the Strait of Hormuz yesterday. It's a record. It's a record. Why is my gas still so high? I'd like to know. And I don't want your bullcrap answer either. I'm tired of your bullcrap answer. You can, you have to explain why they went up when you still had gas in the ground that you had paid a low price for. Why did the price go up? You explain that to me, then you can explain why it won't come down now when the price of gas. Why am I betting? Why am I?

0: paying the gas price for the future, and I'm not paying the future gas price now. I don't understand that. Who's making money on this? It's despicable. It really is. Aren't we all in this together? Do you have to gouge our eyes out every single time? And it's not the local gas station's fault. I mean, it might be sometimes, but it's usually not the local gas station's fault. It's the oil companies. And, you know, stop treating us like we're imbeciles. Why does everybody insist on, it's like Apple with the damn short cords. Why do you insist on making us hate you every time I try to go plug my Apple product in? Because I hate you every time. Every time there's a short cord, I'm like, nope, couldn't make it. Couldn't make it a normal length, could we, Apple? I mean, I have that argument in my head every time. Couldn't do it the normal length, could you, Apple? 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And you're not enemies of the people. 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Jeez, I don't understand it. What is the price of gasoline now in Texas, Jason?
1: 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And some gas stations have gone down below. I know. 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And it seems like the norm is $3.50 and above. 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
0: $4.55. $4.55 in Idaho.
1: No.
0: But Ricky, what are you paying?
2: Oh, we are coming down. Like, we're in the mid threes right now in South Florida. And South Florida is typically more expensive than Central and North Florida.
1: Mid threes.
0: I had to drive. I drove 6 hours down almost to Vegas and then back. And I didn't pay under $4.30 a gallon anywhere. Just 2 days ago. Mm-hmm. I mean, I think we're getting ripped off here. Just a little bit. 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There is relief coming at the pump. Not you, California. I'm sorry. I didn't mean to include you. There's no relief coming for you. But everywhere else, relief is coming.
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